0: Iran is being badly defeated. I'm Lisa Lucera, Fox News. President Trump with that statement during a speech on New York's Long Island.
1: Pretty soon I'll be declaring the Hormuz Strait a territory of the United States.
0: The president saying no ships get through the strait unless the U.S. wants them to, and he again said Iran should not be allowed to have a nuclear weapon. A Kentucky woman in federal custody after authorities say she vandalized the World War II memorial in Washington, D.C. Melissa Farris remains in custody.
2: This happened yesterday on a busy day in Washington, D.C. with hundreds of tourists around. Park police were called to a report of a disorderly woman. They found bubbles in the World War II memorial. They believe some kind of cleaning agent was dumped into that. They found foam in the fountain area and found the phrase, quote, clean hands, dirty dollar sign, meaning money, in spray paint.
0: Fox's David Spahn. This comes weeks after President Trump claimed the reflecting pool was vandalized. Charges against the former Olympian accused in that case were dropped. What could have been a mid-air collision between two American Airlines jets avoided in the Phoenix area after a quick-thinking air traffic controller realized they had the same call sign.
3: Referring to one plane as American 2482 on the arrival and the other American 2482 on the departure, making sure they didn't get too close to each other. The controller said he had never seen two planes with the same call sign nearly merge in the same place at the same time.
0: Fox's Kevin Uretsky. The FAA and American Airlines are investigating. A powerful magnitude 7.7 earthquake has struck off the coast of Indonesia. No immediate casualties or damage has been reported. A tsunami warning has been issued for Indonesia, and they're urging people to stay away from beaches and riverbanks. 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
0: A former member of the UK's parliament wins an election for the same seat he stepped down from about a month ago.
6: Nigel Farage beat a trash can wearing rival to regain his seat in parliament he quit a month ago, which triggered a special election. Farage, leader of the Anti-Immigration Reform UK Party, abruptly quit his seat in July amid an investigation into whether he failed to report a nearly $7 million gift. He said he ran to prove he had voter support and regained it with 63% of the vote. The victory by Farage showed his strong support in his Conservative constituency on the east coast of England. An investigation by the Parliament suspended when he stepped down is likely to resume and could still lead to Farage being forced out amid those corruption charges. In London, Greg Palka, Fox News.
0: Well, lawmakers ramping up pressure on airlines to answer questions about pricing.
7: A top Democrat on the House Energy and Commerce Committee is pressing major U.S. airlines over whether they use AI to set ticket prices based on travelers' personal information. Representative Frank Pallone Jr. in letters to eight airlines asking for details about how they collect and use consumer data amid allegations of surveillance pricing, writing, consumers deserve to know if businesses are using their personal information to manipulate the prices they pay. Several lawsuits have been filed accusing airlines of using consumer data to set prices. Some carriers have insisted that dynamic pricing can also save travelers money on lower demand itineraries. Lillian Wu, Fox News.
0: Retail sales slumped unexpectedly in July, dropping 0.6% last month, marking the biggest decrease since May of last year, compared with a revised gain of 0.2% in June. That's according to the Commerce Department. Separately, consumers turned more pessimistic about the economy this month. That's according to the University of Michigan's Consumer Sentiment Index. I'm Lisa Lucera. This is Fox News.
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9: He's here. 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
10: Hello, America. 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Our number, 877-381-3811, 877-381-3811. It's hard to believe we have an hour left in the whole week here. Just goes too darn fast. And we have a great guest coming up, and we're going to have more of these candidates who I think could use, you know, your support out there. Michelle Tafoya, candidate for Minnesota Senate, running against Peggy Flanagan. I think she has a real shot because Tafoya is solid and Flanagan's a nut. She's the lieutenant governor. And here's an example. She was on NBC yesterday. Cut eight. Go.
11: You have said that you want to rip ICE apart. Is that effectively calling to abolish ICE? Do you want to abolish ICE?
12: I think what we need is an immigration system, but we need an immigration system that, you know, is grounded in public safety and that is grounded in dignity and making sure that we have a pathway to citizenship. Yeah. We can
10: pathway to citizenship. 20 million illegal aliens coming here under Biden, in addition to the other 18 million. That means the country's done, absolutely done, because we don't have assimilation anymore. That means Islamists who were let in, Marxists who were let in, people who have no allegiance to America were let in. Can you imagine what will happen to our welfare system, to our Social Security, Medicare, Medicaid systems? Can you imagine what will happen to our school systems? I mean, just this massive influx. Then we have to have a pathway to citizenship. She's just all these old bromides of the left. Now she's the lieutenant governor. And certainly during a time when the corruption in the state of Minnesota is beyond imagination, and the Democrat Party rewards her with the nomination. Go ahead.
12: Have secure borders. But, you know, what we have witnessed literally in the streets here of Minnesota.
10: Now, what we've witnessed is that you people, you left-wing kooks, you Marxist morons, do not assist ICE and the feds in identifying even your most violent criminals. And so by not giving ICE the information as to where these individuals are when you release them, or allowing ICE to pick them up in your prisons when you're releasing them, you have created this situation for the people of Minnesota. You've endangered their lives and their safety. That's what you have done, Flanagan. Go ahead.
12: ICE has, you know, detained people simply if they are people of color. You know, I'm a member of
10: the... They don't detain people simply if they're people of color. As a matter of fact, I've been through these numbers with you before, America. About a third of ICE is made up of people of color. About half of DHS is made up of people of color. So this has nothing to do with people of color, because people of color are also abused by illegal aliens. People of color are also raped and killed by illegal aliens. The fact is, their jobs are taken by illegal aliens. So we're talking about Americans. Americans. Red-blooded Americans. But Flanagan, who is so white, she's transparent. Listen to her go on. Go ahead.
12: Native American community, and they were detaining Native people who are literally Native
13: they
12: to this
13: country. They were detaining people as they were trying to determine if they were the people they thought they were. You provide them with no assistance whatsoever. None. Go ahead.
12: Simply because of the color of their skin.
13: No, it has nothing to do with the color of their skin. You are sick. You are a racist. You do not want to keep the people of Minnesota safe. You do not want to protect their jobs. You do not want to protect their benefits. Can you imagine this woman as governor? Just another corrupt, sleazy Democrat politician who will close their eyes to all this abuse and waste and fraud? Go ahead. That's it. Well, we will have a woman who I believe would be excellent. Actually, for the Senate is what I meant. Running for the Senate against this Peggy Flanagan. And that's Michelle Tafoya. You've seen her on Fox. Perhaps you've seen her elsewhere. I think she'll be absolutely fantastic. You know, John Fetterman has the guts to call out this Bernie Sanders regularly, by name, to call him out and denounce him. So Bernie Sanders, the Marxist, is on a program with Mehdi Hassan, the Islamist. Mehdi Hassan has said things about quote-unquote white people and Americans and Jews that are so horrid that the fact that any politician shows up with this guy is outrageous. But keep in mind, Mehdi Hassan is close to Hassan Pucker. They're all close to Mamdani. This is a circle jerk of Islamists and Marxists. And there it was on one screen. One screen. Bernie, the red Stalinist Sanders, and Mehdi Hassan, the bigoted, Jew-hating, American-hating Islamist. Cut 10, go.
14: John Fetterman is someone who was seen as a progressive.
13: This guy is British. He shouldn't even be in this country. This guy, Mehdi Hassan. But here he is. Should be deporting his ass or denaturalize him if necessary. Go ahead.
14: Him back in the day when he was running for lieutenant governor. I supported him when he was running in the Senate primary.
15: So I wasn't the only one, right?
14: No. A lot of us got him wrong, I think it's fair to say.
13: A lot of us Islamists and Marxists, we got him wrong, you know. Even though he's quite liberal on all these issues, he dares to support the state of Israel, and he's not an anti-Semite. You know, that's our litmus test, Sanders and Hassan. Go ahead.
14: He's now not just awful on a multiple issues, especially Israel, but he's openly attacking you all the time, suggesting
13: he's awful on Israel. He believes that we should continue to support Israel against the Islamo-Nazis in Iran who tried to build nuclear weapons to shoot at us and blow us off the face of the earth, who have killed thousands and maimed thousands of Americans. Does Matt Gaetz know that? Why doesn't Matt Gaetz care about that? Why does Matt Gaetz care about the enemy and more than he cares about Americans? Why is that? Anyway, go ahead.
14: Touch with the party that you're getting things wrong. You endorse the wrong people. What do you make of? He's your fellow colleague in the Senate. Do you have any interactions with him in person?
13: Boring, monotonous. Is this a podcast, Rich? How monotonous? Go ahead.
14: It's just all on TV and Twitter. And B, what do you think? Are you worried he's going to defect to the GOP?
15: I don't know. That is, I guess, a possibility. Look, you want to get on television, you go on Fox TV and you say something bad about Bernie Sanders.
13: You know what, a-hole? You know what, pal? I've tried to get you on my Fox show. I've tried to get you on my radio show. So let's not go there. By the way, Matt Gaetz says, let's have a debate. We'll bring OAN. We'll bring Fox. There's another, maybe Newsman. Yeah, and you and I. Is this guy an imbecile? What are we going to debate? The ethics report says he did all these things. Ladies and gentlemen, I could destroy this a-hole in a debate like I could destroy Tucker Carlson. I refuse to be on a stage with people who trash my faith, who trash my ethnicity. I'm not going to stand there and give them attention and help them sell eyes. I'm not going to do it. I will debate senators. I will debate congressmen. I don't debate Nazis and Klansmen. And I don't debate woke Reich individuals who I despise. You understand what I'm saying? I'll be right back.
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10: It's a pleasure to have on the program Michelle Tafoya. You know, I've watched you, Michelle Tafoya, on TV before, even before Fox. You've been fantastic. You make a lot of sense. You're intelligent. You're articulate. I'm glad you're the Republican nominee for the Senate there in Minnesota. We just played a clip. Well, more than my pleasure. We just played a clip of the lieutenant governor. She's a crackpot. She's an absolute left-wing kook. How do you think you're going to handle this?
0: I think it's very simple, actually. Minnesota, and I've talked to people all over the state, we feel like we've been traveling in the wrong direction about 100 miles per hour, and it's all happened, Mark, as you well know, under single-party Democrat rule here in this state. And Peggy Flanagan has been the lieutenant governor under Tim Walz for these two terms under which all of this crap has happened. And look what they've done to our state. We have become a national embarrassment. And I'll tell you, it breaks my heart. And I know a lot of Minnesotans are sad. They want to leave for a variety of reasons, and we can detail those. But look, you know what? I met my husband here. We raised our family here. I grew my career here. And so I'm simply not going to sit by and let this place, this beautiful state, become a laughingstock as businesses continue to just flee to South Dakota, North Dakota, Iowa, Wisconsin, and it's unaffordable for our kids to stay. I'm not going to do it.
10: And she's lieutenant governor, standing right next to the governor through all this, even though she's trying to distance herself somewhat. And massive, massive fraud on their watch.
0: Yeah.
10: I mean, they did almost nothing about it except smile and wave it along. What do you make of that?
0: Well, they were gaslighting us forever. I mean, this to me is the picture of a crisis of leadership, a dearth of leadership. There's been no leadership. And they let this happen under their nose, and they've either said, fraud? What fraud? And then when it became so exposed, okay, it wasn't that bad, and we had nothing to do with it. And now, oh, we're helping to solve the fraud, and we're helping to bring these people to justice. No, you're not. The feds are doing that. The feds have come in and done that. And Nick Shirley helped expose this fraud. You didn't lift a finger for 8 years. So she won't talk about it, and there's a very good reason why. She knows it is plastered to her record, and we're going to continue to expose that.
10: Now, she, like the governor, are radicals in this whole gender issue, what's a woman?
0: Yeah.
10: And I have to be honest with you, I'm old enough. I never thought that the culture would collapse this thoroughly, where we're having to ask ourselves what's a woman, and that the WNBA, the Women's National Basketball Association, they have a committee meeting. It went on, and they haven't decided what a woman is. What do you make of that?
0: I'll tell you what, Mark. I had the great privilege of being one of the play-by-play voices on the WNBA. It's inaugural season, and a couple seasons after that, I worked with Reggie Miller, who's sister Cheryl Miller was one of the all-time great women's basketball players, Hall of Famer. And we watched this league from its, you know, inception grow and grow based on the talents and athleticism and pure skill and amazing basketball traits of these women. And so all of a sudden now, when someone says, Sophie Cunningham comes out in public and says, you know, look, I love everyone, but I don't think trans women, i.e. biological men, should play in this league. And she gets hammered for it? What is this? What is this? And then the league, these coaches try to say, exclusion is never the answer. Mark, I can't stress this enough, having covered sports my entire career. Exclusion is everything in sports. You don't make a roster if you're not good enough. You don't play on an NFL team if you're not good enough. And guess what? Women can't play in the NBA, which is why there's a WNBA. And if a coach has 12 spots on her roster and she wants to give one of those up so that a biological male can play on her team, now she's excluding a woman at the expense, you know, this is coming at the expense of a woman so that a trans woman can play. It's absurdity. It's Alice in Wonderland.
10: It really is. And I remember when the women coaches in the WNBA were saying there were not enough women coaches. I remember when they were saying that. And now look what they say.
0: I know. And the coach of the Minnesota Lynx, where I live, she has even said, you know, these men are coming in and taking coaching jobs and making money. And, well, wait a minute. Would she be happier if those men identified as women so that now we're being inclusive of trans women? I mean, it's so nonsensical, and they just don't want to acknowledge how the science of this, the biology of this, the fairness of this, and they've turned this league, sadly, into something that it never should have become.
10: Yeah, and I will tell you, I think a lot of fans are getting turned off by this. They really are.
0: I
10: used to, you know, pop in now and then and watch it. Now I don't even want to watch it because the politics is so stupid that it's just, I don't even want to waste my time, even though there are some really good players.
0: Yeah.
10: I don't think I'm the only one.
0: No, you're not. You're not. It's become sort of, and then you see these fouls called, you know, against Caitlin Clark and Sophie at Cunningham.
10: Terrible.
0: And these fouls are unbelievably harsh and vicious and unnecessary roughness, if you will. And yet, you know, either they don't call them or they call them late or someone gets, you know, thrown out of the game and then tweets white privilege. It's absurd. So I agree with you. There are people now, I think, who just watch almost to see, well, what laughable thing is going to happen tonight in this game. It's very sad.
10: And I thought Sophie Cunningham said something the other day is true. We're all women. Shouldn't we be sticking together a little bit here? What's going on? You know, it's funny. In the NBA, you don't see, I mean, you see some tough fouls, but you don't see guys punching each other in the neck.
0: Right.
10: Or, all these other moves that are really intended to hurt the other player. If they are, they are thrown out and they are punished big time.
0: Yes, and they're thrown out for more than one game. You know, they're thrown out for, they get a suspension like 3 games, whatever, and a fine. I don't understand this. You're right about this, though. Like, it's the same thing, Mark, where why aren't these other professional female athletes standing up for one another and standing up against the unfairness of allowing men to play? You know, Megan Rapinoe, who is the U.S. soccer star.
10: Yeah.
0: She's, let's include everyone. Really, Megan, now that you're retired, you think that's a good idea? I don't understand it. And I hope that Sophie Cunningham is encouraging more people to stand up. But part of me fears that the retribution against her is going to, make people feel like, I don't want to do that. I don't want to risk
10: that. She's thinking about retiring now.
0: Oh,
10: by the way, we're going to take a little break. I'd love you to stay. I want to get into a little bit, like, what are your top 2 or 3 issues in Minnesota? I mean, replacing these nut jobs, that's a very top priority, I would think, if I'm from Minnesota and so forth. But, you know, as I watch Minnesota statewide, people have a very independent mindset there. You've had all kinds of politicians elected statewide and so forth. I just think you'd be an unbelievable senator. If people want to help you, where do they go, Michelle?
0: MichelleTafoya.com.
10: MichelleTafoya, TAFOYA.com. We will have it on all my social sites. We'll be right back. Gold entered 2026 after a historic year. 53 new all-time highs, an average price up 44% year over year, then pushed past $5,500 an ounce in January. Right now it's pulled back, and many in Wall Street analysts are telling clients this is the window before gold pushes back towards new highs. 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
2: Heavy rainfall potential, especially Saturday morning here in Chicagoland. Flood watch goes on through Saturday morning. A chance of a shower or thunderstorm overnight. A low of 71, mainly past midnight. Areas of rain and thunder likely before 10 a.m. Saturday. Some locally heavy rain that could lead to some flooding in a few spots. Certainly caution advised if you have to travel Saturday morning. Highs in the mid-80s. Sunday may be a widely scattered storm, but rain chances much less. Partly sunny otherwise. Low 74, a high of 84. From the Weather Channel, I'm meteorologist Mark Thibodeau, WLS AM 890, with another update in 30 minutes.
3: Fox News, I'm Angelo Bavaro. President Trump speaking on Long Island, New York today, praising new FBI crime stats.
5: According to the latest data, crime has continued to plummet under our leadership in 2026, with robberies down another 20% and murders down another 23%.
3: That visit aimed at boosting Nassau County Executive Bruce Blakeman, who's running for governor against incumbent Democratic Governor Kathy Hochul. Luigi Mangione pleading guilty to federal stalking charges in the killing of UnitedHealthcare CEO Brian Thompson.
6: Luigi Mangione admitted in court to using a ruse to find out where UnitedHealthcare CEO Brian Thompson would be, and says he went to Manhattan with the intention to shoot him.
3: Fox's Tanya J. Powers. Prosecutors are seeking life in prison. Mangione's attorney says they are looking to dismiss the state murder charge he still faces. 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
10: Welcome back, folks. We have the Republican candidate for Senator in Minnesota, Michelle Tafoya. Now, I got to know, and it's okay, you won't offend me. If I endorse you, does that help you or hurt you there?
0: Yeah, I have no idea. That's a great question.
10: Well, I don't know. Well, I will put it to you this way. I think you'd be a great senator. Can I say that?
0: You can say that a million times.
13: All right. I think you'd be a great senator. All right, ladies and gentlemen, tell me, what are the top issues you see for Minnesota, for the country? Why are you running?
0: Well, I'm running because I love this place. And as I told you earlier, I don't want to see it fall any further than it already has. And it really did. The fraud, I think, pushed a lot of people over the edge. Look, we saw that we had a leadership crisis back during the George Floyd riots. And our governor, Tim Walz, and our lieutenant governor, Peggy Flanagan, we didn't hear from them for 3 days while these riots and fires were burning in downtown Minneapolis. They were just MIA. And later we find out that Tim Walz's wife was loving the smell of the burning tires during the riots. So that tells you where they are. Peggy Flanagan is right. I think she's further left than that even. So to know that she could be our next senator, we've got to prevent that. We don't have right now grown-ups in charge. And the career politicians are not coming to save us. So, you know, they're either cowards or they're crazy. And if the normal people in this state want to clean up our state and save the country, and this also goes to your question about the country, this lurch towards socialism and Marxism and all the rest, I take it very seriously. So we have to stand up and do this ourselves. And so fraud is a massive issue that makes Minnesota a little unique right now, Mark, because so many other states have affordability as their top issue. Here in Minnesota, it's fraud. And quite frankly, it goes hand in hand with affordability when you know your money's being stolen.
13: What is this Flanagan's background? Do you know?
0: Well, in terms of her, you know, we know the last 8 years she's been the lieutenant governor. She's been in politics her whole life and really not very effective. That's why you don't know a lot about her background. We don't know about any other gainful employment that she has had. So it's a mystery, but we're going to expose every part of her political career because it shows, that she hasn't really led on anything, that her ideas are way out of step with the average Minnesotan and the average American. And her whole fundraising is about the fact that she wants to be, a Native American in the Senate. That's really it. For her, it's about identity politics.
13: Wait, she's a Native American?
0: Apparently.
13: Her name's Flanagan. That's her married name anyway.
0: Yeah, well, you know what? I'm not going to quibble with her on identity politics because that to me is the least interesting thing about anybody. It's what you do and what your character is. And she really has shown that she has none. She's now completely thrown her old boss, Tim Walz, under the bus. So she's trying to distance herself from all the mistakes that administration made, but she can't because she was right there by his side the entire time.
13: 8 years she ran as his running mate. It's a long time.
0: 8 years. Yes, it is.
13: All right. All right. Well, listen, it's been a pleasure. Again, remind us. We'll also post it on our social sites. Where do people go if they want to help?
0: Yeah, MichelleTafoya.com. You know what? This no longer feels like red versus blue, Mark. This feels like common sense versus crazy. Mm-hmm. And I think there's just a strong yearning for common sense in this country and particularly in Minnesota. So why we would give this woman a promotion is beyond me. We're not going to let it happen.
13: No, you're right. And you'll be a great senator, and we hope to have you back before the election. You take care of yourself.
0: You do the same. Thank you so much, Mark.
13: All right. God bless you. Michelle Tafoya. Wow, don't you think she'd be a great senator, Mr. Producer? Just terrific. Can you imagine Minnesota sending her to the Senate as opposed to what Minnesota has now? I just think it would be so important. All right, here we go. Our friends at IFCJ. The headlines may change. The threats facing Israel remain. They're surrounded. Absolutely surrounded. While much of the world has moved on to the next story, Israeli families continue living with the reality of terrorism and uncertainty and recovery. Communities remain on alert tonight. Parents still think twice before sending their children to school. Families continue rebuilding their lives, knowing the next siren could come with a warning, excuse me, as Christians and Jews, we're called out to stand with God's children in times of need. And that's why the International Fellowship of Christians and Jews remains on the ground in the Holy Land each and every day, providing life-saving aid, food for struggling families, emergency assistance, bomb shelters, critical support for those impacted by the war. 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L-E-V-I-N for the fellowship.org. Amen. All right, I want to circle back because we've had to do and have done a lot during the program, and I love it. I love it. I love it. Jamie McDonald is the U.S. Attorney for the Southern District of New York at a press conference in New York City today. And the Luigi Maggioni pled guilty to killing Brian Thompson. Now, you're hearing a lot of complaints from the DA there, a leftist, that they should have gone first, the state should have gone first. My theory is, you know where the feds went first, Mr. Producer? They wanted to get this guilty plea in place. They didn't want the local to screw it up. That's my guess. Cut 11, go.
4: At 6:45 on a December morning, Luigi Mangione stalked and murdered Brian Thompson in cold blood on a public sidewalk in Midtown Manhattan. Just a few moments ago, Mangione pled guilty to his heinous act. This was not a spontaneous act of violence. It was deliberate, calculated, and premeditated. In the days leading up to the murder, the defendant very carefully prepared for the attack. He tracked Mr. Thompson's whereabouts, conducted surveillance along the route he knew Mr. Thompson would take, and positioned himself to carry out the plan. Then, on a sidewalk on West 54th Street, the defendant murdered Mr. Thompson, shooting him from behind with a 9mm handgun equipped with a silencer. He shot Thompson twice at close range. The second shot came as Mr. Thompson turned and faced the defendant. The defendant did this as everyday New Yorkers walked nearby, and while the rest of the city woke up to start their day. Mangione then ran away, leaving Mr. Thompson to die. The defendant committed this murder in an attempt to draw public attention to his dislike of certain businesses. But we live in a civilized society governed by the rule of law. We debate, we disagree, we protest. We do not commit murder. No grievance, political belief, or ideological cause can ever justify murder. There can be no celebrity in assassination. Any person who celebrates, encourages, or excuses actions like these is fundamentally wrong. Mangione attempted to send a public message through violence, but the message that emerges today is very different. Violence is not a legitimate instrument to promote any political or social message. And those who resort to violence in an effort to advance their beliefs will be prosecuted, convicted, and put in jail.
13: Good. Good. I just wish these cold-blooded murderers, honestly, would be put to death. I really do. I don't think that's harsh. You snuffed out somebody's life. They're gone. They're not going to live another minute. Not another second. The family is going to suffer for the rest of their lives. The wife, the kids. Then they have to put up with the sickos on the left who celebrate the man.
10: They have to read about this stuff in the newspaper. They have to go to court to deal with it. They probably have additional security, to be perfectly honest with you. Something like that. Something like that. It's horrendous. So we're not going to get any calls, Mr. Producer, is that right? Or we'll be able to sneak some in after the break? Maybe one? Should we take a break now then? We'll take the break now. We'll try and get to one or two callers. We'll be right back.
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9: Did you see what the U.S. Senator from Connecticut did? 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

0: 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The weekend's the best time to get this done. How much time do I have there, Mr. Producer? Let's see if we can slip somebody in here. Hold on. Shoot, I got to get to the call screen. I'm working on it, folks. The person who I pick up, you'll have about a minute. That's it, but we're going to try. Come on. Here we go. Got it. All right. Let us go to Caroline, Ocala, Florida, the great WSKY. Go right ahead.
1: Hi, Mark. I'm going to keep this kind of quick. So I'm in property management, and we're talking about illegal immigration. So we had folks that came through the Texas border illegally. They were detained and documented in Texas. We received them through the Miami, so they got to Florida. About a year ago, they left my community here in Ocala. They're a married couple. They split. But the thing that concerned me the most is, you know, 4 years ago, they come through the border and they still don't have to report to immigration courts for another 2 years. And where are they now? It's pretty scary.
0: That is pretty scary. You know, my view has been if we have to spend more money on prosecuting these people with immigration prosecutors, that is lawyers, if we need to have more administrative law judges, as long as they're not left-wing kooks who will do their jobs, and let's do it. Because there's a massive number of illegal aliens in this country thanks to the Democrats. So I bet you're seeing it all, aren't you?
1: I am. And, you know, I came from a tax credit world, and, you know, when they say the product, you know, the services aren't out there, you know, I'd be more than happy to call back in and discuss that, because I can tell you rates, what they're getting, and what the legal, you know, with this farm worker, oh, they're farm workers. Well, I'll tell you what, the state of Florida, you know, you have
0: I got to run. I don't mean to be rude. Call us again. You're terrific, and you're educating us. All right, ladies and gentlemen, in your honor, every Friday, for years, Ray Charles in America. Here we go.

0: I will be on Hannity Tonight America, Hannity, 9 p.m. Eastern, right after this program, as a matter of fact. I will be on Hannity. Mr. Producer, will you post that, please? Don't forget this weekend, Life, Liberty, and Levin, 8 p.m. Saturday, tomorrow night, 8 p.m. Eastern, Sunday night, Sunday night. Set your DVR or whatever recorder you use, or I hope I can see you live. You're going to love these shows, I promise. The week is officially over. The weekend begins right now. We salute our armed forces, police officers, firefighters, emergency personnel, ICE, our truckers, the men and women in Ukraine, the men and women in Israel, the men and women in Persia, that's right. And you, the American people, thank God for you. Good night, Spritey and Griffey and Pepsi and Smokey and Zelda and Indy and Patton and Rory. Good night, Gigi and Marty and Barney. We miss you all very, very much. Good night, Dad and Mom. We're doing all we can to push back against evil. That's right. Good night, Leo. Good night, Joe. Good night, Bernard. Good night, Teddy. Good night, Eric. And good night, Tony.
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7: Flood watch goes on through Saturday morning. We will see a chance of showers and some thunderstorms tonight. A low eventually down to 71. Rainfall amounts could be a tenth, maybe a quarter of an inch. Areas of rain and thunder likely Saturday morning especially. This is when we really could have some locally heavy rain that may lead to some flooding. A high of 84 and a few scattered storms possible on Sunday. Highs in the mid-80s. From the Weather Channel, a meteorologist Mark Thibodeau, WLS AM 890 with another update in 30 minutes.
8: Admitted it in court. I'm Lisa LaSera, Fox News. Luigi Mangione pleads guilty to federal charges of stalking UnitedHealthcare CEO Brian Thompson on a Manhattan street.
9: Telling a federal judge, before traveling to New York, I used a 3D printer to make part of a gun. On the morning of December 4th, 2024, I shot Mr. Thompson in Manhattan and he died. I knew what I was doing was illegal. Mangione admits he emailed UnitedHealthcare's leadership, posing as an investor, tricking them into sharing the location of its investor conference in New York City.
8: Fox's Brian Yenis outside Manhattan federal court. He could be sentenced to life in prison on the federal charge as his lawyers are seeking to dismiss state murder charges against Luke Mangione on double jeopardy grounds. A 41-year-old woman from Kentucky is in custody after authorities say she vandalized the World War II memorial in Washington, D.C. using red paint.
10: Melissa Ferris was arrested and appeared in court earlier this afternoon. She faces up to 10 years behind bars and up to $250,000 in fines. Authorities say they have a live stream they've used. interviewed where she admitted to damaging the memorial.
8: Fox's David Spunt. This coming after a man was charged with vandalizing the reflecting pool near the Lincoln Memorial. Those charges were dropped. The Trump administration has asked the Supreme Court to allow construction on the White House ballroom to continue while it appeals a lower court ruling to stop the work. The FDA has upgraded the recall on nearly 1.6 million dozen white and brown cage-free eggs because they may be contaminated with salmonella.
11: The FDA says the recall is now a class one, meaning it could cause serious adverse health consequences or death. As of July 24th, the salmonella outbreak linked to the eggs has sickened at least 98 people and hospitalized 26, but no deaths have been reported.
8: Fox's Jill Nato. 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
8: A hurricane warning issued for Hawaii's Big Island as Tropical Storm Lala approaches.
23: We know that the threat from Lala is growing here on Oahu because this morning here in Honolulu, we got added to a tropical storm watch. So that's new for us. And it means that tropical storm force winds are possible within or likely within the next 48 hours. And that's what emergency crews especially are preparing for. Honolulu police was out making sure that their emergency response vehicles were ready to go. They were fueling generators and making sure that if they need to deploy, they are ready. Over on the Big Island is where we start to see that deterioration a bit sooner. But for now, it's somewhat business as usual. We have tourists out. Surfers are out, too, taking advantage of some choppy waves out there. And businesses are open, but the window to prepare is getting smaller.
8: Fox Weather's Katie Byrne. Nigel Farage regained his seat in British Parliament, beating a field of fringe candidates in a special election boycotted by mainstream parties that called it a farce. Farage quit his seat last month amid an investigation into whether he failed to report a gift in the equivalent of $6.7 million from an overseas crypto billionaire. Florida moving ahead with plans to fund development of a new transportation tech to help ease heavy traffic in congested cities.
24: Testing is now underway with autonomous cars at the SunTrax facility in Polk County, Florida, designed to simulate various road and weather conditions. And soon there will be a secondary ground for testing aircraft like electric vertical takeoff and landing craft to be used as air taxis.
25: So if you land in Tampa Airport and you want to go to Disney World or Universal, you could potentially just leapfrog I-4 entirely.
24: Governor Ron DeSantis speaking at Embry-Riddle Aeronautical University in Daytona Beach. Both that school and Polk State College intend to train workforces in next-generation transportation.
8: Fox's Evan Brown. I'm Lisa Lucera. This is Fox News.
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0: Some more political news. A day after Trump said the U.S. has the Strait of Hormuz in total control, Iran now says that they are in control of the strait. Okay, there's only one way to settle this. Stand on each side and see who the strait goes to.
1: I think that was some kind of an LGBTQ joke. Was that an LGBTQ joke? Oh, excuse me, Lubictois. Right, we played the audio yesterday of the LGBTQ parents taking their kid to LGBTQ camp, and they don't say LGBTQ, they say Lubictois. You got to pronounce that carefully, especially at the end. The Lubictois, they've turned into a word, kind of a French-sounding word, which is somehow appropriate, isn't it? Yes, it is. And when LG Lig Bid Twad, they're really screwed up, these people. But hey, live and let live, you know. If only they believed live and let live was part of the order of the day. Well, very good and happy Friday to you, and welcome back once again. We are at 888-630-9625. No technical complications today. All my fault yesterday. But no technical complications today. Everything is back to normal. Except in the United States of America, where, Abdul Sayed, they want him to, eventually he's going to rule the world if the left has their way in all of this. But Abdul al-Sayed oversaw animal slaughterhouse. He oversaw an animal slaughter. He was a city official, a government official. And turns out he was in charge of the animal shelter where they murdered 4,000, listen to this, puppies and kittens. The Daily Mail in the United Kingdom is covering the story. The New York Times is not. The Washington Times is not. CNN is not. Because they're very, very mentally ill. CNN, they covered what they're selling as a lynching. They're selling it as a lynching, a woman hanging from a tree by a rope. She's a black woman, a young black woman, 29 years old, with four kids, living in kind of a ramshackle shack, and she was found hanging from a tree by a rope. And CNN is like, oh no, it's lynching. It's just like the Democrats after the Civil War all over again. They lynched thousands of black people. The Democrat Party did. They're remarkable. And it turns out, well, I've got an update for you on that story because CNN was going on and on and on about this. But they left out one, I think, rather important fact. And I'll get to that one rather important fact when we get to that story because these people, I got to tell you, this it's a sad story, of course, a 29-year-old woman dead and hanging from a tree by a rope in Mississippi. And it's echoes of the Democrat Party's history. But what do you hear? Because this is just another echo of the Democrat Party's history, too. I'll get to that. But Abdul al-Sayed oversaw animal slaughterhouse as over 4,000 puppies and kittens killed under his watch. The Daily Mail has the story. Progressive Michigan Senate hopeful. He's a Democrat, a socialist, a communist, a pretty amazing stuff. Abdul al-Sayed has wooed voters with his credentials as a doctor. Mengele was a doctor, if I remember correctly, and with a mission of health care for all. Apparently that doesn't apply to animals, to house pets. But his record overseeing Detroit's troubled animal control system. Now, I just got to say, it's hard to believe that Detroit, run by Democrats for so long now, has a troubled animal control system. Barack Obama ate dog. Remember that? He ate it. What did he say about dog? It was a little tough. Is that what he said? Chewy, the meat? See, the Detroit's troubled animal control system, which saw high rates of animal euthanasia, not as high as people in Canada, but that's another discussion, has received far less attention as he's campaigned. From 2015 to 2017, Abdul al-Sayed served as executive director and health officer of the Detroit Health Department, a powerful post that put him over the city's animal control operation during some of its darkest days. It had some of its darkest days. It had sunny days, but not while he was around. In a 2017 ABC News profile, you know, George Stephanopoulos of the Clinton White House and all that, ABC News profile of his bid for governor, sure, why not? El-Sayed pointed to his record as Detroit's health director, boasting that he and his team rebuilt the animal control system. That's what he told ABC. But according to records obtained by the Daily Mail and not the New York Times or the Detroit News, nearly 4,680 dogs and cats were euthanized by Detroit Animal Control during the period when Abdul El-Sayed was in his post there at the Detroit Health Department. 2015 numbers were particularly stark, with the agency euthanizing 1,988 dogs, 1,988 dogs, and 272 cats. That's, in case you're doing math, that's 2,260 animals. But honestly, last year in Canada, where they're euthanizing people now, if they're a little depressed because of the long winters or something, they, in Canada last year, they euthanized, this is true, more people in Canada than dogs. More, they euthanized more people than dogs. Maybe El-Sayed should move up there. He could probably be successful up there. While the agency failed to publicly report its 2016 euthanasia figures, according to records, the exclusive report obtained by the Daily Mail and not the Washington Post revealed that the agency euthanized 1,056 dogs and 29 cats. They don't like, and here are little pictures of a cat in a chain link fence cage. He's in a cage and he looks forlorn. He wants help. You can tell by the look on his face. Oh, and here's a dog in there, and he looks, hey, save me, save me. And he's living in squalor and his own filth. And but it's Detroit, so, you know, what are you going to do? Democrats have been running it for a long time. So that's a wackadoodle story, because the Democrats, you know, they love death more than we love life. The conservative side, the Republican side, may be much more inclined to be pro-life. But on the Democrat side, they're really just 100% pro-death. Pro-death. And again, this is, you know, it's my stat. It's my stat because I looked it up, and that's all anybody ever had to do. But last year in the United States, the party of death, 1.126 million abortions in the United States last year. Almost the, just in 2025, almost the exact same number of people that were massacred at Auschwitz over the course of 5 years by the Socialist Workers Party of Adolf Hitler. Isn't that kind of interesting? I think that's pretty interesting, because they just, death is their bag, baby. Know what I'm talking about? Mm-mm-mm. Yeah, and the, a couple of headlines out there, but it's the Gateway Pundit and the Daily Mail that far-left Democrat candidate Abdul El-Sayed oversaw a slaughterhouse that killed thousands of dogs and cats under his watch. I can assure you CNN will not be getting around to that. They will be getting around to this alleged lynching story, though, but I'll explain that. Don't be sad. It's just another Democrat Party fraud, a lie, and another Democrat crime. Oh, speaking of Democrat crimes, Luigi Mangione is back in court today, and there are protesters out front of the courthouse in Manhattan, and they're supporting him, Luigi Mangione. They all want to date him. And when I say date him, what I really mean is beep and other things like that. But Luigi Mangione, he's there. He murdered Brian Thompson, the healthcare insurance company CEO, and a lot of Democrats support the murder because, I don't know, they're angry about everything, and they're mentally ill and violently criminally insane. And insurance is bad and healthcare is bad, but Obama fixed it because they told us 10,000 times that Obama had fixed it and all that good stuff. And Luigi Mangione, a Democrat carrying out the murderous desires and intentions of the Democrat Party, with their hostility toward capitalism and health care. We have the best health care system in the world in spite of Barack Obama. He made it a lot more expensive and a lot more difficult. Now the Democrats really want to blow it up, you know, using a truck bomb, or at least a political and cultural truck bomb. And the Democrat Luigi Mangione back in court today, where he may or may not plead guilty or not guilty. The news media is all over the place, but his lawyers will tell him what to do. And comes from a very nice family, Luigi Mangione, in Maryland, a very, very nice and a well-to-do family. And then something went terribly wrong. And you know what went terribly wrong, Michael? the Democrat Party got to him. That's what went terribly wrong. And they indoctrinated him and brainwashed him, and then he became a psychotic murderer and assassin, stalking this man. And why it's only second-degree murder, I just don't know. He plotted, he schemed, he stalked, he waited outside the hotel, he crept up behind him and shot him in the back and murdered him. And he was very proud of it. Then he went on the run. Everything about it is first-degree murder. I've seen every Alfred Hitchcock movie more than once, and that was first-degree murder. And then there is, in South Carolina, their boy Alex Murdaugh. He's back in court today, too. And he murdered his wife and his son. He murdered them both. And he's a Democrats keep trying to get him off. He's a big Democrat Party donor, gave lots of money, very wealthy, well-to-do family again. You know, it didn't, but Luigi Mangione, nice family, well-to-do family. Alex Murdaugh, theoretically a nice family, certainly a wealthy family, a very well-to-do family. And they're murderers. It's there are Alfred Hitchcock movies falling through the ceiling tiles over here. And he's back in court today because they're still trying to get him off, so to speak, not a double entendre. And I looked him up again, and he threw a few dollars to a Republican here and there in the state because, it's smart politics. But always an active Democrat, activist Democrat, big Democrat Party donor and all that. So Luigi Mangione and Alex Murdaugh, both in court today, both Democrats, because Democrat Party is a violent criminal enterprise. Know what I'm saying? Pretty crazy stuff. Oh, and also videotapes have emerged of Abdul El-Sayed's sister. He's got a sister who is naturally a college professor, amazingly, at the University of Chicago, which used to be a pretty respectable university. University of Chicago professor, the sister of Abdul El-Sayed, and she's a filthy terrorist, let me tell you that. Just watch her videos and look at what she writes on Twitter and things like that. It's here's one of her tweets. Her name is Iman Abdel Hadi. Notice how they don't have the same family name. People on the left, they're sired in dumpsters, and they're born in the woods, and nobody knows who their father is. And Iman Abdel Hadi, the University of Chicago professor, that should shut down the University of Chicago just because of this. So I hope the whole world rises against U.S. empire. The grammar isn't even good. But there is, I hope the whole world rises against the U.S. empire. She wants the whole world to wage war against the United States and bring down the United States. And so does her brother, for that matter. And the Democrats are running him for Senate because they're violently, criminally insane and mentally ill. And he's a puppy slaughterer and a kitten slaughterer. And that's okay with them because, you know, at least it's death. You can't always start out with people, with millions of people. So you start with what you have in front of you. If it's living, kill it. That's the motto of the left here. Yeah, there she is, University of Chicago. She should be gassed, I think, and not just fired, but put her in the back of a truck and run the exhaust in the back, you know, like the socialist workers used to do. I hope the whole world rises against the U.S. empire. And then you see this, the love of the Soviet Union, the USSR, and of Mao's China. The Democrat Party is not an American party. It's not recognizable as an American party. Just amazing. Yeah, meet Michigan Democrat Senate nominee Abdul El-Sayed's sister, who has a name that's not similar at all. This is what she thinks of the U.S., the United States. She's also a professor at the University of Chicago. Just amazing. And she also says, I hope the whole world rises against the U.S. empire. She should be expelled from the country by catapult. If she has citizenship, she should be stripped of it. And, gas, then we'll catapult the truck into the Atlantic Ocean in the direction of the Middle East, where she obviously belongs. She says, excuse me if I don't celebrate the transfer of stolen land from one colonizer to another. That's her 4th of July message. They don't like the United States, 4th of July or Thanksgiving or people. They just extraordinary people. And Hassan Piker, he's this guy. He's just we got more of him today. Canceled speaking event at a university. The left is very angry about it. including Pramila Jayapal, who's a communist jihadi Democrat in Congress, and that's okay with the Democrat Party. And, honestly, these people, 19 Democrats might start hijacking planes and crashing them into, members of Congress and crashing them into buildings. These people. I got the Mississippi hanging and Chicago. Chicago on Monday in just 6 hours. That's a day of the week. It's a weekday. They had five homicides on Monday. Five homicides. It's if you want to live longer, you live in Chicago, move to Baghdad. It's safer there. Just amazing. Also, Americans are drinking less alcohol. Less alcohol. Is that just because everybody's smoking more pot? What is going on with that? So we got a few updates for you. Chinese with the National Academy of Sciences, they got Chinese spies distributing U.S. taxpayer dollars because Democrats are in charge. And the LGBT WNBA, we've got an update on that, too. We are at 888-630-9625.
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6: Heads are exploding in Chicago Bears territory, in their fan base, and this is a story that deserves attention across the country. 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
6: How far can local leaders go in resisting law enforcement through official acts and policies encouraging local agitators to interfere with federal operations against the federal government and lawful authority under the laws of this country before it actually crosses a line into you yourself are breaking the law?
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6: The Chicago Bears might be moving to Indiana. 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
6: Andy McCarthy, longtime federal prosecutor. 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
1: All right, I mentioned that the Democrat Party hero, Luigi Mangione, he's back in court today, and the Democrat Party is very much in Luigi's corner. In fact, Rolling Stone magazine is profiling him, and they have a glowing profile and a wonderful picture of him that makes all the boys and girls of the Democrat Party want to date him. The Rolling Stone, remember the Rolling Stone put Joker Tsarnaev on the cover of the Rolling Stone and depicted him like he was a rock star and a hero. Remarkable stuff. But let's go, because Fox News was outside of the courthouse today. In New York, and they asked a couple of people, hey, what do you think about Luigi? Here's one now.
19: I don't condone murder at all. I think it's terrible. But in Luigi's case, I feel like it was necessary.
1: Ah, well, then you do condone murder. So what, you just contradicted yourself, you dumb expletive deleted. And that's a young woman, she wants to date him. Here's a young man who wants to date him, too.
20: 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That has been completely impossible with this case.
1: Well, maybe a change of venue to Hanoi or Pyongyang would be preferable. Yeah. They can't get an untainted jury because in New York, they all love the murderer. Isn't that amazing?
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21: Flood watch through Saturday morning for Chicagoland. Saturday morning, just after sunup, that's when we could see some locally heavy rain especially. We can't rule out a shower or thunderstorm through the overnight hours past midnight, a low of 71. Rain and storms are likely Saturday morning. Some of the rainfall could be heavy. That could lead to some flood potential, especially on the south side, a high in the mid-80s. And then on Sunday, a few widely scattered storms, otherwise partly sunny, drier overall, a high of 84. From the Weather Channel, I'm meteorologist Mark Thibodeau, WLS AM 890, with another update in 30 minutes.
22: Fox News, I'm Carmen Roberts. A surprising announcement from President Trump. He says he may soon declare the Strait of Hormuz a U.S. territory.
23: We have the blockade. No ships get through unless we want them to.
24: The president maintains the U.S. has total control over the strait, though analysts and reports have suggested otherwise.
22: Fox's Rich Edson at the White House. Meantime, the president is downplaying concerns about conditions on the USS Abraham Lincoln after the aircraft carrier's nine-month deployment, many of them in the Middle East. It is on its way home now. And Tropical Storm Lala is predicted to become a hurricane tomorrow as it nears Hawaii.
0: We already have hurricane warnings south of us on the Big Island where the first impacts are expected. The mayor there says evacuations are a part of the conversation.
22: Fox Weather's Katie Byrne. 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

0: I don't condone murder at all. I think it's terrible. But in Luigi's case, I feel like it was necessary.
1: Ah, yes, it was necessary. I would have asked her, what's the name of the man that he killed, that he murdered, that he assassinated? And I'll bet a dollar that she doesn't know. George Floyd, they turned into a national hero, and they burned cities and attacked police departments and federal courthouses, and they killed well over a dozen people and more than $2 billion in damage because George Floyd died of cardiac failure while resisting arrest. And he's a hero of the Democrat Party, mental illness. Brian Thompson, CEO of United Healthcare, he was assassinated and murdered by Luigi Mangione. And Luigi Mangione is the hero, but they're not burning cities over the murder of Brian Thompson by Luigi Mangione. They want to date him. And his murder was necessary. It was not only okay, she not only thinks it's okay, it's necessary. Because Brian Thompson, if he had been allowed to just continue along as a squeaky, clean, regular guy, never did anything wrong, as a wife that loves him and two kids that miss him. If he had just been allowed to continue along, then people might have had their medical bills paid for by United Healthcare Insurance. That's why his assassination was necessary, right? Charlie Kirk, they applaud the assassination of Charlie Kirk because he said things that were kind of Christian-y and things like that. The Democrat Party membership is a mental illness and a violent, criminally insane mental illness, not just your average run-of-the-mill babbling to yourself in a bus stop kind of mental illness, but violent, bloodthirsty, gun-toting, crazy, assassinating people. Shot President Trump once, tried to shoot him how many more times at the White House Correspondents' Dinner at his golf course in Florida. The Democrats, they love murder. They love murder. Just crazy stuff. I got to tell you, your Democrat Party. Now, Michael, there is this. I did a little bit of research on this when I saw the story on CNN. On CNN, they did a story about a woman, a tragic story, a terrible story, who was found hanging by the neck until dead from a tree, in Mississippi, isn't that right? It's Mississippi. And so the Democrats at CNN, they brought on a guy who's a black guy. Of course, you couldn't have a white guy in to talk about it, but some pretty remarkable things. They said, oh, yeah, this woman, 29 years old with four kids, found dead, and that's terrible, hanging from a tree. And obviously it's a horrible thing. Never mind that five people were murdered on Monday in a six-hour period in Chicago alone, and I'll bet a dollar that all of them were black. But people at CNN, they just don't bother any of that, because that'd be all day, every day if they start talking about that. But listen to this: CNN anchor Phil Mattingly, sounds like a baseball player, Phil Mattingly, but he's not. Throws to a reporter named Omar Jimenez, Mattingly says there was a young woman, and she was killed. She had traveled to Kentucky, then her body was found in Jackson, Mississippi, hanging from a tree. She's 29 years old and a mother of four, naturally, of course. And this is what it sounded like on CNN.
2: What was Fortune doing when she was last heard from, and what do we know about these other hanging deaths?
3: Yeah, so her mother told ABC News that she last saw her on July 26th, that she had traveled to Kentucky for a family reunion. But it was about a week later, Fortune lived in Mississippi, that police found her body hanging from a tree outside of an abandoned home in Jackson, Mississippi, a 29-year-old. She was a mother of four.
1: She was a mother of four, and her body was found hanging from a tree outside of a ramshackle house. And that is that's a terrible thing. And it's hanging. And what are these other hangings? And we better explain more, because, boy, it sounds like there is a rash of lynchings going on in Mississippi. Black people, this young black woman, 29 years old, with four kids, hanging from a tree in front of an abandoned house. And CNN is on the case. Uh-oh. CNN is on the case.
3: Now, to this point, as you mentioned, police have not indicated publicly whether they officially consider her death suspicious, only that they're continuing to try and work through this to determine the causes or surrounding or the circumstances surrounding her death. And they haven't identified publicly any suspects.
1: And he said, well, why would there be suspects if there's nothing suspicious about it? Because that would be crazy. Omar Jimenez, who looks like a perfectly intelligent person on television, and he sounds reasonable enough, but I think maybe he's not much of a reporter. Remarkable stuff going on there. And then they go to Jackson, Mississippi, the mayor of Jackson, Mississippi, whose name is John Horn, but it's H-O-R-H-N. Which is peculiar. Here's the mayor, and he's a black guy, the mayor of Jackson, Mississippi, on the subject.
4: People are upset about it, and quite naturally they should be. This is something that's a very disturbing situation and case in our city and in our state.
1: Uh-huh.
4: But we're not going to jump to conclusions.
1: We wouldn't want to jump to any conclusions. We'll let CNN do that, and then we go back to Omar. I got a lot of people named Omar these days. Omar Jimenez, so he's part Middle Eastern and part Latin American. Omar Jimenez.
3: Again, a lot we still don't know here, but obviously the raw imagery of a black person hanging from a tree in the American South evokes a very painful history.
1: The raw imagery, we're not showing it here, but we're going to describe it for you. Now, there's one little detail that they're leaving out, and they kind of went on and on about this. But here's the thing that they left out, that Terrence Anderson, who is 65 years old and the father of one of her four children, not two or three or all four, but one of her four children, Terrence Anderson, 65 years old. She, again, 29 years old. So let's see, 36 years older. The 65-year-old father of his baby daddy. Terrence Anderson, 65 years old, has been arrested, and they're calling him a person of interest, and they haven't charged him with murdering her yet, but they have taken him into custody, and he's under arrest, and he's a person of interest, and he's a black man, and he's the baby daddy of one of her four, but not two or three or all four of them, but just one of her four babies. The 29-year-old was apparently the baby daddy, 36 years older. And that's all just fine because everybody's a Democrat here, right? So Terrence Anderson arrested and in the hang here, but CNN left all that out because Omar Jimenez, I assume that he's probably got access to the internet, don't you think, Michael? He should have access to the internet. And if he had just done what I did this morning, he'd say, hey, wait a minute. There's a guy who's been arrested here, and they're talking to the arrested guy's brother, and his brother said, oh, he couldn't have done that. He said, you know, they had bad days, and they had loud arguments, and they, you know, they didn't always get along, he said, like four different ways. But he definitely didn't hang her from a tree, but he's under arrest, and CNN left all that out. And it's journalism in 2026. At least at CNN, award-winning journalist. I bet if I looked up Omar that he's got Lucite blocks and golden statuettes at home for his crack journalism. Just remarkable stuff. Mm-mm-mm. Yes, sir. And even in Philadelphia, NBC 10 in Philadelphia, which is not, that's in Pennsylvania, not in Mississippi, they've got the headline, Mississippi with 3 days ago, Mississippi woman found hanged from tree, person of interest questioned. And the person they've got is Terrence Anderson, 65, arrested, taken into custody, person of, he's been arrested on gun charges, illegal gun charges. And he's the guy that has been taken into custody. And CNN just decided to leave all that out because why would you talk about that? And here's a picture of the guy with his, you know, kind of rose in his braids down past his shoulders, and he's unshaven and looks like a criminal from satellite photos. So a man said to be a person of interest in connection with the death of a woman found hanging in a tree, I would say from a tree, but on the Road of Remembrance, has been arrested on an unrelated charge having to do with guns. On Tuesday, Terrence Anderson appeared in Jackson Municipal Court, where he was charged with being a felon in possession of a firearm. So he's already got a felony passed, and he's toting a gun, and he's been taken into custody because he's the baby daddy of one of her four babies, of the 29-year-old woman who's 36 years younger than him. And the other three fathers, or other father, whatever, we don't know anything about, but The detectives said in court that he had been interviewed and thereby arrested in connection with the death of Tasia Fortune. Tasia Fortune, that's her name. Her first name is Tasia and her last name is Fortune. And the media are trying to make this into another racial, they're Democrats, make it into another racially polarizing fight over a black guy murdering a black woman in Mississippi, and he creepy guy hanged her from a tree because I guess he didn't want the bullets traced back to his illegal gun that he had with him. Isn't that amazing? And they set his bond at $250,000.

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1: Commander Bovino, he's been ordered basically to leave Minneapolis by the higher-ups in the federal government, along with some but not all of the Border Patrol agents who are on the ground there. And I think the president saw and has been under-impressed recently with some of the people doing the talking and doing the so-called leading, and he's made a change with Homan. I think that is an upgrade, and I'm glad that he has done it.
0: 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ULS.
2: Talked about it day before yesterday, and then a little bit yesterday. They announced, and the Democrats are very angry, that ICE is being issued these rechargeable electric gloves. And I really want a pair of these because winter is coming, you know. It's not right around the corner, but winter is coming. We're going to need gloves. And these gloves you can recharge, and they're electric gloves. They're like, isn't there an Elton John song about that? It's she's got electric gloves, a mohair suit. You know, I read it in a magazine. But I did read in a magazine that ICE is getting electric gloves. And that's for when they're fighting Democrats in the street and the violent mobs that they form to attack law enforcement on behalf of criminals and illegal aliens and gang members from Venezuela that murder men in their front yard in California, as just happened. And they, you know, the illegal alien dressed in body armor and helmet, camouflage body armor and helmet, robbing people's homes, and then attacked a 68-year-old retired man and slashed him to death, butchered him, according to all accounts, and killed him. And Democrats going to want to run the illegal alien for Congress, I think. But the Department of Homeland Security and ICE, they announced, and there are pictures of them. And Michael Piercy shared, he went and found online the electric gloves, and they look really cool. There's black gloves that look like regular gloves, but you charge them up, and then if you have to grab somebody, they go, and it's like a taser, you know, it's like a stun gun. And these electric gloves, if you're violently attacking federal law enforcement, as so many Democrats do, then they shock you like a taser. I'm like, what a great idea. You don't have to reach around and do all this. You can get the taser or the stun gun and poke them. You could just use your hands and you know, and if you're attacking federal law enforcement, this is at a bare minimum what you deserve. And Democrats do a lot of that, and they turn those people into heroes too. Like Renee Good in Minneapolis, crashing her car into federal law enforcement and getting shot in the face and killed. And the Democrats want to lynch the law enforcement people and make a hero out of the crazy woman who refused to obey multiple law enforcement orders to get out of her car and instead put it in gear and punched it and crashed into a federal law enforcement officer in uniform with a pistol in his hand just for future use. That's a bad idea. Don't do that. Tell the kids, sit down the kids and have the talk. Hey, don't run over federal law enforcement because they might shoot you in the face and kill you. Just you know, like black parents have to have the talk with their kids. Don't shoot cops because, you know, they shoot back. And things like that. That's crazy stuff. And then what's it? Alex Pretty, he was the other hero who brought his semi-automatic pistol and extra magazines to a protest after he had violently attacked ICE agents a couple of times prior to that. And then with his gun and fighting the police, and a big guy, and he got shot and killed. And fortunately, they were both white. Otherwise, the Democrats would still be rioting across the country, I think. But they were both white, so it didn't matter so much. Pretty amazing stuff. These people. So the electric gloves. You got electric gloves and a mohair suit. And, so here it is. Let's go to Geraldo Rivera, who was talking about the electric gloves. He was on a channel called News Nation.
3: They are sickening. They're disgusting. How low can you get? I mean, I'd love to put those gloves on and slap around the inventor a little bit, see how he likes it. Really, it's why not get cattle prods?
2: That's a good idea. Why didn't we think of that? Cattle prods. You have stun guns and things like that. But he's really, it's disgusting and it's outrageous, and he wants to violently assault people. He's Geraldo Rivera, also known as Jerry Rivers. Here he is again.
3: Picture this. You got an ICE agent, 6 foot 2 inch ICE agent with a full military garb. Uh-huh. He's got a face mask on, and now he's got gloves from outer space. Now he's going to be able to grab you, and every time you resist, he's going to put his hand on you, and you're going to go, I mean, come on, this is not

0: us?
1: This is not us. Who is it? I think Alex Priddy was like 6'4", wasn't he, when he was attacking the federal agents, and he brought a handgun and extra magazines and all this good stuff. Yes, sir. Yes, sir. Well, the Democrats, they're, Geraldo Vera is one of those. They're pro-crime, they're anti-police, they're anti-law enforcement, they're pro-open borders, they're pro-Venezuelan illegal aliens that butcher 68-year-old men in their front yard with big knives while dressed like commandos. And they don't talk about that. And they find a woman hanging in a tree in Jackson, Mississippi, and ignore the fact that her, a black woman, mother of four at 29, and they arrest the 65-year-old baby daddy because of the murder, because of her hanging there. And the news media leaves that out. News media, the most corrupt institution in America.
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4: From the city of Chicago, our WLS audience aware of this. 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
3: 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Facts over noise. 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
1: All right. I got a crazy story. U.S. intel cast doubt on Iran assassination threat before Trump's top secret plane swap. Where do you hear this one? Yeah, the Israelis, what do they know? But there was yesterday, Democrats vandalized the World War II memorial with spray paint, and they brought Mr. Bubble, I think it's Mr. Bubble Bubble Bath, or what do you call it, you know, dish soap or something, and poured a whole bunch of dish soap in the fountain and the pool at the World War II memorial. But a woman with a spray paint, a couple of spray paint cans, spray painted lunacy at the World War II memorial, and I believe that it was power washed off yesterday. But a woman made video of herself while vandalizing it with spray paint. She whipped out her phone, thanks to the patriarchy, and made a video of herself and posted the video. Hey, here's me vandalizing the World War II memorial.
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19: Flood potential still around through Saturday morning. Flood watch goes on through Saturday morning. A few showers and storms are possible late tonight. Low 71, areas of rain and some thunder possible throughout the day Saturday. A high of 84, some locally heavy rain possible, especially in the morning time. Sunday, just maybe a widely scattered storm, a high in the mid-80s. From the Weather Channel, I'm meteorologist Mark Thibodeau, WLS AM 890 with another update in 30 minutes.
20: Is on the way. I'm Lee Silicera, Fox News. President Trump is downplaying worries about months-long deployments for U.S. warships while also acknowledging another aircraft carrier is heading to the Middle East.
21: The USS Abraham Lincoln will soon be relieved amid growing concerns from some Navy families and lawmakers about morale on the warship.
22: That ship is moving right now, or very shortly, and it's being replaced with another very similar ship.
21: The Lincoln has been at sea for 9 months, first deployed in the Pacific before sailing to the Middle East ahead of the war with Iran. Asked if he's worried about the length of deployments, President Trump told reporters.
22: No. Not nearly long enough.
21: Pentagon officials have characterized some reporting about conditions aboard the Lincoln as misrepresented.
20: Fox's Jared Halpern at the White House, while delivering a speech on New York's Long Island, the president said he won't apologize for higher gas prices.
23: You just have to remember that what we're doing is a great service for the world, not only for ourselves, for the world, and we're really doing a great job.
20: This, as Democrats say, the main concern as we head into the midterms is affordability. Luigi Mangione has pled guilty to federal stalking charges in the killing of UnitedHealthcare CEO Brian Thompson.
24: Mangione read from a statement expressing no remorse, admitting, quote, before traveling to New York, I used a 3D printer to make part of a gun. On the morning of December 4, 2024, I shot Mr. Thompson in Manhattan and he died. I knew what I was doing was illegal.
20: Fox's Brian Yenis at Manhattan Federal Court. Mangione Doty faces life in prison on the federal charges as his lawyers are now seeking to dismiss the state case against him on double jeopardy grounds. He's pled not guilty on state murder charges. A 41-year-old woman from Kentucky in custody after authorities say she vandalized the World War II memorial in Washington, D.C. using red paint. 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
20: The U.S. Army is identifying two soldiers killed when their helicopter crashed in Texas earlier this week.
33: U.S. Army officials say two soldiers killed when their Apache helicopter crashed near Fort Hood in Texas are now identified as 34-year-old Chief Warrant Officer 2 DeAndre T. Huey and 25-year-old Warrant Officer Seth L. Olmsted. Both are from Texas, and both were assigned to a company within the 1st Air Cavalry Brigade stationed at Fort Hood. The Army's investigators are still working to find a cause for the mishap. The helicopter crash caused a brush fire, which has since been contained. Eben Brown, Fox News.
20: Well, it could have been a mid-air collision was avoided early today when a Phoenix air traffic controller realized two American Airlines jets had the same call sign and acted quickly to keep them a safe distance apart by referring to one as American 2482 on the arrival and the other as American 2482 on the departure. The FAA and American Airlines say they will investigate. The Voting Rights Act is dealt a blow in Mississippi.
34: A federal judge temporarily denying a request to block judicial districts with majority black residents in DeSoto County from electing new county judges. U.S. District Judge Sharian Eichhoff said that it's too close to midterm elections for redistricting to take place. DeSoto County Supervisor and former GOP candidate for governor Robert Foster among those filing the lawsuit, claiming that the creation of majority black subdistricts violates the Voting Rights Act. A recent U.S. Supreme Court decision greatly restricts using race to draw legislative maps. Laura Cantor, Fox News.
20: An American missionary who was kidnapped in Niger in October has been released. SIM International, an evangelical mission organization, says Kevin Rideout will soon be back with his family. Niger is ruled by a military junta. I'm Lee Silicera. This is Fox News.
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0: All right, thanks for joining us on a Friday night. We got lots to get to. And in hour number three, of course, open phones. We'll talk about all the things that go boom in the night. So we'll do that in hour number three. Hour number two, we're going to... Do you know that the Broadway musical, The Lion King, is fast approaching 30 years on Broadway? It is one of the most magical Broadway shows you'll ever see. We saw it recently, and we had a chance to sit down. We're going to have a chance to sit down with the woman who plays Nala. Is Simba's girlfriend, I guess you would say, in the Broadway production of The Lion King. It is truly magic right there on the theater. So we will talk to her later today. Also, Matt Wolf, our entertainment guru, is going to join us. We got lots to get to, including, has anybody seen the trailer for the new Rocky? I Play Rocky. It's the story of how Sylvester Stallone brought Rocky to the stage. I watched it earlier today, and I think I've watched it 17 times since then. Okay, a guilty Rocky. I'm a Rocky guy. We'll get into all that. This first hour, though, we touched on this subject late last week, and it was so interesting. We decided to get a couple of experts to talk about it. Do you know that in recent years, there have been a number of parents that have been harassed, citationed, arrested for the crime of allowing their children to play outside unsupervised, believe it or not? And this started us having a conversation of what we did when we were kids. They opened up the door and you had to be home when the street lights went on, and they didn't know where we were. And we came home with skinned knees and a chock full of memories. We survived, but what's happening now to the kids today? What is the physical toll? What's the emotional toll of not being allowed to go play in the park or go play a pickup game in the church parking lot? We'll talk to that with a professor, and we're also going to talk to a parent who has been arrested for allowing their children to play outside unsupervised. Is it great parenting or is it good parenting? We're going to talk about all that in this first hour. So stay right there. Hang tight. When we come back, we'll talk to a professor who studies this exact thing from Boston College. Stay right there. America at Night. Back in a moment.
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4: I would love to see how many of the leftists who are saying, oh, we need to cut off these defensive weapon systems to Israel would be horrified if we did the same thing vis-a-vis Ukraine. 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
0: All right, welcome back. Kids playing outside unsupervised is such a rare occurrence these days that if somebody sees a bunch of kids playing at a park unsupervised, they call the cops. To talk about this and the demise of unsupervised play by our nation's youth is Dr. Peter Gray. You're a research professor of psychology and neuroscience at Boston College. Doctor, welcome to America at Night. Thanks for joining us.
16: Thank you for inviting me.
0: Let's talk about today's children and what is fact and what is myth. Are the children today going through some type of mental health crisis as overall as a generation?
16: This is true. This is not a brand new thing. There has been an increase in anxiety, depression, even terrible to say it, suicide among children over several decades now. It's been a continuous, almost continuous increase. There was a little dip for a while, but a huge increase. So, for example, the rate of suicide, if you want to take the extreme of mental health problem, by the end of the 20th century was four times what it was in the 1950s. So this has been occurring over a long time. We have been gradually reducing children's opportunities to do the things that children need to do to be psychologically healthy, and we're seeing the consequences of that.
0: So
16: this has been especially true since about the 1980s. But it was even beginning earlier than that, that we were restricting children's activities in detrimental ways.
0: So even though we can blame social media, this was happening long before social media came onto the scene.
16: Social media is overhyped is the problem. The only people who really, almost the only people who dispute the social media theory of the problem are the people doing the research on social media. They have routinely claimed, based on numerous studies, that social media, smartphones and so on, does not account for the recent, even the recent rise in anxiety and depression among young people. For one thing, this recent rise is an American phenomenon. Did not occur in Europe. And European kids are on social media and iPhones as much as ours. The problem is something, you know, wouldn't it be simple? It kind of sounds like a simple thing. All we have to do is take the smartphone and social media away from kids and they'll be all right. The by 1990, we were already at as high a rate of anxiety, depression, and suicide among young people as we are today. That was long before social media and smartphones.
0: So you, as a research professor of psychology and neuroscience, you have data that shows social media is not as big of a mental health issue as people claim it to be?
16: That's absolutely correct. And you can ask anybody who has been doing this research. I haven't been doing the research, but I've been reviewing the research, reading it, talking to the researchers, reading the review articles of the research, the meta-analyses, and so on. And the evidence is simply not there. Social media, smartphones can have harmful effects, as almost anything can have harm, and it can have beneficial effects. Overall, they tend to cancel one another out. So what the research shows is there's not even a meaningful correlation overall between how much time kids are on social media or how much time they're on their smartphones and indices of their mental health. You can find some cases. You could always find, you can use case stories to improve anything you want, because with millions of kids out there, there's always something that happens to somebody. Just like in 1979, there was a kid who was snatched away on the street and murdered, which resulted in a huge social change where we stopped letting kids go outdoors anymore because of one or two incidents of that. So we overreact when we hear of particular cases, not thinking about how rare those cases are. And, you know, we're not designed really to think statistically. How often does this occur? How, you know, what do the data really tell us? You know, the serious problem right now that kids are suffering from is anxiety and depression. This is a huge problem. Something like 30% of teenagers are suffering from anxiety, depression at a clinically significant level. That's a big problem, and that is not normal. That's not normal for children. That did not happen in the 1950s. It did not occur in the 1970s when my child was a kid. This is something that has occurred over time, and we have created it because we are not letting children do what they need to do to be psychologically healthy.
0: Dr. Peter Gray is with us, a research professor of psychology and neuroscience at Boston College. And you say, Professor, that it's because we're not allowing children to go outside and play unsupervised. It's as simple as that that has caused this epidemic?
16: Well, that is one big part of it. It's not the only part of it. That's one big part of it. And as much as we might want to say it's as simple as that, the reasons why why children are not outdoors and playing with other people is fairly complex. It's a lot of reasons. It's not, I don't want to blame parents for it. It's a whole societal change which has made it far more difficult for kids to go outside and play, far less inducement for kids to go outside and play and find other kids. In my new book, Restoring Childhood, I talk about 13 societal changes, all of beginning as early as the 1960s, all of which have changed our society in such a way that children are far less likely to be able to play independently of adults, and especially to play independently of adults with other kids. This is a biological imperative. If you think about it, you know, that children, like all mammals, are born completely dependent on their parents or other adult caretakers. And the whole task of childhood is to become increasingly independent. So children are born with these strong drives to do what they can for themselves, to get away from adult care and protection for certain amounts of time, to interact with their peers where they have to deal with other people on an equal basis, and there's no adult authority figure solving their problems for them. And this is an extraordinarily strong biological drive, and we are preventing children from abiding by that drive, from carrying it out. And so we should not be surprised that this is having detrimental effects on their development.
0: How young? I mean, there are some stories of six-year-olds going out and playing outside unsupervised at the park down the street. Are you saying that's okay to let a six-year-old go down the street and play in a park?
16: You know, it depends on the six-year-old. It depends on the park. It depends on the neighborhood. And who is the best judge of that? Who is the best? Is it the state who's the best judge of that? Is it the cops who's the best judge of that? Or is it the parents who's the best judge of that? Now, parents are going to make some mistakes. Parents are not perfect. But parents, by and large, are the ones who know their kids, know the neighborhood, and know what their children are capable of. There's no, you know, let me tell you a story that people might be shocked by. When I was 4 years old, living in a working class district of Minneapolis, a very busy street, my mother was a single mom at that time, and my grandmother was the stay-at-home caretaker, and she was somewhat handicapped. She had difficulty walking. When I was 4 years old, she would send me two blocks away by myself to pick up things at the store for her. Now, four was a bit unusual even then. I was big for my age, and honestly, I was mature for my age. But to do that at five or six, that was regular. Kids regularly walked to kindergarten by themselves at age five. My son in the 1970s walked to kindergarten by himself to kindergarten. So this, even as recently as the 1970s, this was expected. You read advice to parents columns in magazines like Parent Magazine and Good Housekeeping back in the 1970s and earlier, and you'll hear advice like, if your child isn't walking to school by themselves, they should be. You need to encourage them to do this. It's time. If they're 5 or 6 years old, they should be able to do this. This is what we see today is absurd. Anybody looking at this from an understanding of the history of children, people looking at this from non-Western cultures, you know, developed nations, where the children, believe it or not, are happier than they are here, even though they're much poorer because they're given so much more freedom, would think it's ridiculous. In a country like ours, we're not letting children go out by themselves.
0: The new book that comes out in September is called Restoring Childhood. Professor Peter Gray is our guest for a couple more minutes. We don't have enough time, but let me ask this question. Overscheduling children, they, instead of going to the park and playing a pickup game of stickball with the other kids who show up at the park, we have select teams. We take the kids in a car and drive them to, you know, 200, 300 miles to go play a select tournament somewhere. Is that also part of the problem?
16: That is absolutely also part of the problem. So what we have to understand is these adult-directed sports and so on are not play. This is not a substitute for play. children are not learning how to take control of their own lives when they're in that situation. The other thing that I need to say is what I've described so far is just part of the problem of the anxiety and depression. The other part is we are continuously putting children into ever more stressful, competitive, achievement-measured situations. School has become increasingly that way over time. More and more focus on school, more and more belief, you know, kids believing that if they fail a course or they don't get all A's, that their life is going to be ruined. Kids have become extraordinary, especially in the sort of so-called sort of high achievement schools. Kids have become extraordinarily anxious about their school performance. Similarly, with a lot of these competitive sports, I mean, sports should just be fun. This should be play. But there are a lot of kids stressed out. I've heard of kids who've committed suicide because they lost a sports game. They've realized they're not going to make it to the next level. They felt like they're failures in life. Think what we're doing to kids when we put them in these kinds of stressful situations where we have these high expectations of them that leads them to believe that somehow they're failures as human beings if they don't meet these high expectations.
0: Pretty extraordinary. Peter Gray, I got about a minute. Parents will feel guilty if they let their children out. They'll feel guilty. They feel like a bad parent, right? Society it tells them that if they're not in these competitive sports, if they're not at these high achieving schools, they're somehow a lesser parent.
16: That's why I think it's a societal problem, not just a parent's problem. I've heard this exact same thing from many, many parents. I've heard parents say to me, you know, I know, Peter, or sometimes they'll say Dr. Gray, I know you're right. And I know that my child would be fine and would thrive by going out and playing in the park with his friend without me there. He'd be doing better. He'd be happier. I know you're right, but I can't do it.
0: Yeah,
16: and
0: we gotta leave.
16: I can't do it because people are going to blame me for being a bad parent if I do.
0: Peter Gray, great stuff. We'll have you back later to talk more about it. His new book is called Restoring Childhood, How to Set Kids Free in the Age of Anxiety. Professor Peter Gray of Boston College. Thank you, sir. Have a good night. America at Night, back in a moment.
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17: Heavy rainfall potential, especially Saturday morning here in Chicagoland. Flood watch goes on through Saturday morning. A chance of a shower or thunderstorm overnight. A low of 71, mainly past midnight. Areas of rain and thunder likely before 10 a.m. Saturday. Some locally heavy rain that could lead to some flooding in a few spots. Certainly caution advised if you have to travel Saturday morning. Highs in the mid-80s. Sunday may be a widely scattered storm, but rain chances much less. Partly sunny otherwise. Low 74, a high of 84. From the Weather Channel, I'm meteorologist Mark Thibodeau, WLS AM 890, with another update in 30 minutes.
18: Fox News, I'm Deborah Valentine. President Trump speaking during a law and order event at the Nassau County Police Training and Intelligence Center on New York's Long Island, touting new FBI crime statistics.
19: Today I'm thrilled to announce that
9: The FBI has just released a new uniform crime report showing that in 2025, we achieved the single largest reduction in violent crime in American history.
18: Trump's visit was also geared towards boosting Republican Nassau County Executive Bruce Blakeman's campaign for governor. Luigi Mangione pleaded guilty Friday to federal stalking charges in the killing of UnitedHealthcare CEO Brian Thompson.
19: After the hearing, Mangione's lawyers continued to defend him, even mentioning his supporters while making no mention of the Thompson family.
18: Prosecutors are seeking life in prison. Defense attorneys are looking to dismiss the state murder charge against their client. 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
0: Our next guest is Danielle Mateev. She is a mother of a 10-year-old son and a 6-year-old daughter back in 2015, and she gave them permission to walk home from the park. And a funny thing happened in 2015. Danielle Mateev, welcome to America at Night. Thanks for joining us.
24: Thank you so much for having me on.
0: You betcha. All right, so take us back to 2015. Your son was 10 years old at the time. Your daughter was 6 years old. What happened?
24: Exactly like you said. We had the crazy idea that children deserve freedom just like we had, and they're capable of doing simple things like walking home. So we let them walk home from a playground in downtown Silver Spring where we live. And they were picked up by the police. Somebody called the police, brought them home. We were investigated and ultimately found guilty of child neglect for that.
0: And what was the sentence? What happened?
24: Well, we ended up fighting it. I mean, first they insisted on, they wanted to come into our house. We refused that because we hadn't done anything wrong. We didn't need to be inspected. They actually went and took the children out of their classrooms and told them, like, tried to scare them. And that's really what made us so upset and why we went to the media, is we thought this is crazy, that they're trying to control our parenting by scaring our children. And so we were found guilty of child neglect, and then we fought back and we, you know, got hired lawyers and made a big fuss about it. And thankfully it got enough national attention that they reconsidered and changed the policies. So now children in Maryland have that freedom, and hopefully children all over the country will as well. So just,
0: How long were your children detained, and how long were they taken from you?
24: So it happened twice. The first time the police picked them up, that was in December of 2014. And then again in April of 2015, children were supposed to come home from the playground. This was, you know, almost 6 months later. It was a beautiful day. I said, okay, quiet street. We'll let them all come. They were picked up again. And that time they were locked in the back of a police car for 2.5 hours, just a block and a half from our home, and then taken to Child Protective Services. So they were, the police, they probably, CPS had them for about 5 or 6 hours. But my son says, even now, he thought at the time, he's never going to see us again. He thought they were literally going to take him away from us. And that was it. That's how scared he was.
0: Yeah, they were probably more traumatized by being in the back of a police car than actually walking home.
24: Oh, I mean, exactly. You know, we say, oh my gosh, you can't let your children walk home because they might be kidnapped. Okay, well, they were lured into a police car and then kidnapped by CPS. Those are the only dangers they faced in our neighborhood.
0: What happened to the neighborhood? Was there a bit of a controversy? Do you know who called the police on you? What did some of the neighbors say? What was the reaction once this sort of hit the papers?
24: Yeah, I think it was really a stranger. You know, somebody thought they were being a hero by driving by and picking up their cell phone. So the first time, I think it was just somebody who saw these kids and called the police and, you know, then kept driving and made the police's problem. And then the second time, there was somebody, they were walking up to the playground and asked if they could pet someone's dog. They pet his dog, and then they kept walking, and then he was following them, and he called the police. And actually, you could even hear the 911 recording of this man telling the police that these kids are walking home. I think it's still on YouTube. And so, again, I mean, people think they're helping, but they're making something that was completely normal into potentially a crime against the parents.
0: Yeah, take me through your process of deciding that your 10-year-old and your 6-year-old could walk home. You weren't trying to make any political statement. You were just wanting them to be kids?
24: I mean, it's the funny thing is we talk about free-range parenting like it's some newfangled idea. Helicopter parenting is a new idea. The idea that children developmentally can do things like go to the store, go to the playground, you know, walk home from school is 1,000% normal all over the world and has been for generations. I mean, I grew up in New York City in the 70s and 80s, and we did that. I walked to the store at 4 years old to buy a piece of candy, you know, with a nickel. Like, we did that all the time. And so the idea that a 6- and 10-year-old can't walk, that's the new idea. That's the crazy thing, is that we've suddenly stopped remembering this crazy amnesia about what normal children are capable of.
0: Okay, so I'm with you. I grew up in Long Island in the 70s and 80s, and when I was 8 and 9 years old, they made me go up to the local bar and buy cigarettes for my uncle, and I could buy baseball cards along the way, right? But that was in the 70s when it was safe, when children weren't abducted. Now, well, you know, there can be a crazy guy, right, lurking around the corner ready to steal your kid.
24: Well, the funny thing is, right, you and I grew up in New York. I wouldn't say it was the safest time to live in New York. So ironically, right, the 70s was not exactly, like, New York's much safer now. Yeah, we hear these stories about, oh my gosh, somebody's going to kidnap your kid, and you and I grew up with the kids on the milk cartons.
0: Yeah.
24: Overwhelmingly, those children are the subject of custody battles. Children are more likely to be abducted, unfortunately abused, and so on, by somebody they know. Those aren't strangers waiting to lure your kid into a van, right? The number of children who are actually abducted by strangers is like 50 in this country of 360 million people. Like, it's a tiny number. So we've created this fear. And the thing that people say is, oh, better safe than sorry. But our children are sorry. Our children are anxious and depressed. They don't have the sense of competency. They don't feel like they don't know how to move in the world. They, like, children don't emerge, become adults, like emerge like a genie from a bottle when they turn 18. We don't raise children. We raise adults. But if you don't give them the skills, they're not going to have them. And I think that is really harming kids today.
0: When you went public in 2015, and this clearly became a story, and you went to the press, and, you know, this has all the earmarks of a great conversation in the you know, neighborhoods and country clubs and halls of schools and everything else. How much shame did you feel, or how much did other parents try to shame you into saying, how dare you as a parent put your children in such harm's way?
24: Oh, yeah. Well, I definitely heard that a lot. I mean, I'm happy to say my actual neighbors who knew me and knew my kids, I mean, almost complete blanket support. I mean, people were so nice. You know, and would say, like, if a reporter was standing outside of our door, would say, oh, we know those parents and those kids are great. So that was really lovely. But it was amazing to see, like, in the media and also through friends of friends who were saying, you know, why doesn't she just, you know, comply with CPS, or what is she doing? And I just thought, this is harming children. Like, this isn't just me making some radical point. This is harmful. children not learning how to feel confident in themselves, to know their way around a neighborhood. We talk about stranger danger. You know what? If somebody tries to bother your kid in a playground or a supermarket, the best thing for them to do is to run up to another person, run up to a mom with kids. Like, don't teach them to be afraid of everybody. Like, they're going to have to interact with strangers, new teachers, police officers, right? Like the person at the store. We need to teach children how to evaluate risk, evaluate other people, not just this blanket, you know, you should always be scared. So yes, there were people that said that to me, but I felt very, very strongly about it because I could see the harm that helicoptering was having on kids, and I just wasn't going to do it.
0: Yeah, you started a national movement because you mentioned Maryland, and they changed the laws and sort of educated, I guess, police to, you know, have a little more sympathy or do a little, you know, take a little more information before you start arresting children walking home from school. But it's become a bit of a controversy. There are still, you know, people who are listening to this saying, what type of terrible mother are you? But there are other people who are championing you on. So this is still very much in the forefront today.
24: I think so. And what's interesting, though, is if you often look at sort of where that a lot of that comes from, I understand there's legitimate fear. Like, I get it. We see this on the news. We see it, you know, all these stories overblown. Oh, my gosh. But one thing, like I said, we have to recognize that we are actually harming children by not there's risk every day. The riskiest thing we do for our children every day is we put them in a car. Yet we do that because we understand there are risks that we take because we need to accomplish other things. And that's, I think, so important. And I think a lot of parents are kind of waking up. I have heard literally from thousands of parents who say, thank you for this. You've given me the courage to let my kids do this, to speak up at my school, to talk to my spouse, you know, to really say, hey, my kids need this. And I'm really glad because, like I said, you know, I see the difference. So those two little kids, the older one is going to be a senior in college this year, and the younger one's about to be a freshman. The younger one's going to another country. She has that confidence. She's going to Canada for school. Like they know how to get around. They know how to take care of themselves. When my daughter was traveling with her friends in Europe, she was the confident one who was like, oh, here's why we use the bus. Here's how we don't know how to do it. Here's how we figure it out. Like she just has a level of confidence and competence that her peers don't have.
0: And I want to ask you
24: can't manufacture that.
0: Yeah, I want to ask you about how they're doing now, because this story first takes place in 2015. But let me ask you about letting your 10-year-old son walk home and your 6-year-old daughter walk home from a neighborhood park. If your son wasn't there, if the 10-year-old wasn't there, would you have allowed your 6-year-old daughter to walk home from that same park?
24: Probably not, although I did when I was 6. But it was more normal, so kids did it all the time. So, like, I, you know, when I was 6, I walked home. I grew up in Flushing. I'd walk home from the park all the time. But there was a whole posse of kids doing it, right? Mm-hmm. And that's the other thing that's harder today that I sympathize with parents is it's you don't see posses of children, you know, 15 kids walking home from school or playing ball or in the park.
0: Right.
24: So I did it because at least it was the two of them together, right? So I don't think she just wouldn't have had that familiarity at that age, like I said, you and I did. But with her 10-year-old brother, I mean, when my brother was 9 and I was 4, he walked me to the bowling alley. You know, we did that. And it was normal. So it's not necessarily that I would have one kid do it, but, you know, the fact that two kids were together made it.
0: Yeah. Were you doing it? Were you white knuckling it, waiting for them to come home? And the second you saw him, you said, oh, thank God. Or did you have complete confidence that they knew what they were doing and they would get home safely?
24: I mean, I knew they had gone to the little local, we have a park 2 blocks away. We moved into that house because there was a park, a block and a half or whatever away, because this is what kids do. They go to the park. Right. And so we wanted the house in that region. This was a longer walk. They had never done a walk that long. But we had walked that route and driven it a million times. And they finally were like, oh, it's a gorgeous day. Can we please do it? The first time we do it, this longer walk, they get picked up.
0: Yeah.
24: So that the second time they walked home from the playground in April, they knew they had to be home at 6 o'clock, and they were always extremely careful because they knew, like, if we don't come home exactly on time, we're going to get in trouble. 6:15 comes and I thought, okay, something's wrong. And by the time I got to 6:30, my husband was like, oh, do you think they got lost? I said, no, I think CPS has them. Like, I knew what happened because I knew those kids were going to be so careful. And sure enough, they were. We didn't know where, but they were in the back of a police car.
0: So you, when they were late showing up, your mother instincts took over and thought they're in the back of a cop car?
24: Well, the first thing, of course, I thought, okay, let me drive around. You know, we knew where they were going. I mean, right. Again, they were literally going to the park next to the library. We must have walked that route 150 times, right? Because we lived in that neighborhood for 7 years. So we knew they knew that route perfectly. It was broad daylight. It was April. It was, like I said, they were supposed to be home at 6 o'clock. And so first thing I did was, okay, we're just going to go back and forth and back and forth every route, every possible.

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3: Okay.
4: And he is going to be a senior at Towson University, just north of Baltimore. So they are great. They're thriving. They're very independent. And my daughter, you know, remembers exciting things like being on the Today Show and being scared in a cop car, but she doesn't remember much more. My son has very strong opinions about what happened. He spoke to Lenore Skenazy recently about this, because there's legislation now in Congress. And he said one thing that was very, seemed very clear to him is that the people there were not helping. Like, they were not sympathetic. They were not, oh, kids, how are you? They treated the kids like they had committed some crime. And he said it was just a horrible situation. Like, they were just, so here, these are the people, supposedly child protective services. We're the terrible parents. They're protecting the kids. And yet they traumatized the kids, not telling them. They kept asking, did you call our parents? Are our parents here? No, they kept saying they're killing the kids. The parents hadn't shown up. 10, 11 o'clock at night, they're telling them their parents aren't here. Meanwhile, we showed up at 8:30. Like, we got there as soon as we could, you know, as soon as they called us. So he was just, you know, to this day, he's very disgusted by and you know, horrified by that. And thinking of all the other kids that go through it. Because we had the mouthpiece, right? The media was paying attention to us. So we could fight back. And that's why we did. Because we knew this was an opportunity to change things.
3: Yeah, what an unbelievable story. Daniel Amativ, yeah. Our guest, 2015, she was in the middle of a national controversy because she allowed her then 10-year-old son and her 6-year-old daughter to walk home from a neighborhood park in Silver Springs, Maryland. Something that's still being debated today, probably even more of a crackdown on kids today than there were back in 2015. Daniel, thank you very much for telling your story. Be good and keep on keeping on. Good stuff. Thanks for checking in.
4: Thank you so much.
3: You got it. America at Night, back in a moment.
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1: I'm someone who took January 6, 2021 very seriously. I was horrified by it. I was infuriated by it. I put most of the blame on Donald Trump. But here we have, in Minneapolis, local authorities refusing to cooperate with the feds on immigration enforcement. It has a tinge, and again, I'm not trying to say this lightly, a tinge of insurrection to it.
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8: Coming to you from the heart of the nation, this is America at Night with McGraw-Milhaven.
9: That story, I just keep shaking my head. I just can't believe that somebody would call social services seeing two kids walking home from a park and then arresting the parents for being child neglect because they allow their children to play outside. It is, and that's a true story. They sent me to McClellan's. My Uncle Charlie sent me to a McLennan's to get him a pack of Marlboro Reds. And, oh, take a dollar and buy yourself some baseball cards. And so I walked up to the pharmacy and bought a pack of Parmal. I was a nine-year-old kid. Bought a pack of Parmal Reds for my uncle, and I bought baseball cards. And they didn't ask one question. It was just, sure, kid, here you go. Now, I'm assuming they assumed that I was buying it for a parent or a relative, that I wasn't necessarily going in the back and smoking the Reds myself. But I had to navigate a side street. I had to leave the house, go down two or three blocks, buy it, and then walk back. Right? You're 8, 9 years old. Would you allow your kid to do that today? And if you did, they would call social services on you. Unbelievable story. And that professor, but I, as a, have as parent of a six-year-old, I get it. I get it. You do it today. You would feel, you know, you'd have out of my, you know, I'd be white knuckling it the whole time until she came home, but you got to cut the cord at some point. You got to let them fail. You got to let them fall down. You have to let them skin their knee. You have to, you know, you're not raising a kid, you're raising an adult. It's a great line. Interesting stuff. We can talk about it in hour number 3. Stay right there. Our executive director this hour is Alex Henson. Our engineer tonight, behind the stick, is Richard Good. I'm McGraw Milhaven. It's Friday night. Thanks for joining us. Thanks for putting up with me. This is America at Night on Westwood One.
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16: Flood watch goes on through Saturday morning. We will see a chance of showers and some thunderstorms tonight. A low eventually down to 71. Rainfall amounts could be a tenth, maybe a quarter of an inch. Areas of rain and thunder likely Saturday morning especially. This is when we really could have some locally heavy rain that may lead to some flooding. A high of 84 and a few scattered storms possible on Sunday. Highs in the mid-80s. From the Weather Channel, a meteorologist Mark Thibodeau, WLS AM 890 with another update in 30 minutes.
17: Confession. I'm Lisa Lacerra, Fox News. As Luigi Mangione pled guilty to federal stalking charges in the killing of a healthcare executive on a Manhattan street in December 2024.
18: Luigi Mangione admitted in court to using a ruse to find out where UnitedHealthcare CEO Brian Thompson would be and says he went to Manhattan with the intention to shoot him. Jamie McDonald, U.S. Attorney for the Southern District of New York, says his office will seek a sentence of life in prison.
19: This was not a spontaneous act of violence. It was deliberate, calculated, and premeditated.
18: Mangione's attorney, Karen Agnifilo, is now seeking to have the New York State case against her client thrown out.
20: We just filed our motion in state court explaining why the state charges must be dismissed under New York's double jeopardy protections.
18: Federal sentencing is set for December 18th.
17: Fox's Tanya J. Powers in New York City. A 41-year-old woman from Kentucky under arrest after authorities say she vandalized the World War II memorial using red paint. If convicted, Melissa Ferris faces up to 10 years in prison and $250,000 in fines. A midterm election pitch from President Trump highlighting lower crime rates.
21: The president traveled to his home state, New York, to rally with law enforcement on Long Island.
22: We ended the war on police, and we declared a very strong war on crime.
21: President Trump is touting new statistics from the FBI showing last year had the single largest year-to-year drop in violent crime since FBI records began in 1936.
17: Fox's Jared Halpern at the White House. The FBI statistics show crime rates have gone down following a surge during the pandemic. The president claims the plummeting crime rate is due to his border policy and sending the National Guard into some cities. The Army has temporarily stopped all Apache helicopter training flights after the deadly crash in Texas that killed two service members. 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
17: A judge in South Carolina says the second trial for a former attorney whose murder conviction has been overturned must take place in a new county.
5: Judge Deborah McCaslin said the second trial for Alex Murdaugh will be held outside of Colleton County. That was where court clerk Becky Hill attempted to sway jurors in the first trial, resulting in the overturning of Murdaugh's conviction for murdering his wife and son.
23: A change of venue is necessary to protect the defendant's constitutional rights.
5: McCaslin did not state which county the trial would be moved to yet, but she also granted the motion for independent testing of DNA found underneath wife Maggie Murdaugh's fingernails. Jessica Rosenthal, Fox News.
17: The city of Akron, Ohio, has fired a police officer who shot and killed a 15-year-old and has settled a lawsuit with his family. Mayor Shamas Malik says Officer Devon Fields was fired for multiple policy violations. The city has agreed to pay $4.75 million to the family of Jasmir Tucker, who was shot and killed in November 2024. Police have said Tucker was carrying a loaded gun when he was shot. A grand jury decided against indicting the officer nearly a year ago. Americans were spending less last month.
24: There was a big pullback in shopping and spending last month. Retail sales declined in July. Economists were expecting a slight increase, and the numbers are down across the board. Overall, retail sales dropped 0.6%, down 0.3% excluding autos, and down 0.2% excluding autos and gasoline. The drop could reflect people shopping for back to school and other needs earlier in the summer because Amazon's Prime Day sale and competing discounts were in June, and shopping was propped up earlier this year by tax refunds. Ginny Coselda, Fox News.
17: Italian police say they've recovered three stolen artworks by Renoir, Cezanne, and Matisse worth millions that were taken from a private museum near Parma. I'm Lisa Lacera. This is Fox News.
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9: It's Friday night. Busy night for us, and we'll take open phone calls next hour. Lots of texts in from that last hour. Here's one from Illinois. The professor, Peter Gray, has no common sense and wisdom. Times have greatly changed. It's too dangerous to not guard kids these days. Research your guests' beliefs before inviting them to spread their mind. Yes, his research shows that children have anxiety and issues, depression, because we're not allowing them to be children. That controversial topic. Also, this one. No posses of young kids should be walking or playing without adults with them. There are pedophiles galore and murderers everywhere these days. Actually, that may be true. But what's interesting is the pedophiles and the murderers are online. That's where they are. So while you're protecting your child from not letting them play in the park, you're giving them a phone where there are pedophiles and murderers who are trying to convince them to do all sorts of nefarious things. So the act of trying to protect them and letting them safe and sound on their phone, the pedophiles are getting to them on their phones. And so in the attempt to keep them safe, how safe are we really keeping them? I agree, though. But, you know, back in the day, there was a whole bunch of kids in the park. So there was safety in numbers, right? Which is a little more dangerous, right? A kid walking home. But kids walking home from the school. I'm trying to think, well, how old was I when I walked home from school? I wasn't kindergarten, but it was, you know, second, third grade, fourth grade. We walked home from school, walked to school, and it just wasn't that big of a deal. It just was. Really kind of interesting. The actress plays Nala in The Lion King on Broadway as they celebrate coming up their 30th anniversary on Broadway. We'll talk with her, and we'll talk entertainment with Matt Wolf. Stay right there. America at Night.

0: 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I've been surfing here since I was a kid. Now, seeing my grandson out on the water, it means everything to me. Watching him and taking in the blue waves, the sea breeze, the blurry horizon.
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18: The Lion King, coming up on 30 years on Broadway. 9 different worldwide productions, 9 different languages, 100 cities, 24 countries. And get this for the Lion King. Over the soon-to-be 30 years, gross receipts exceed any film, any Broadway show, or any other entertainment title in the history of box office history. The Lion King, the one and only Lion King. To talk about it is the actress who plays Nala in the current Broadway production of The Lion King. Pearl Quasey, welcome to America at Night.
19: Thank you so much for having me.
18: So I found out you're from Africa originally, and you picked up the show in Spain, so you had to learn Spanish to do the show?
19: Yes, I did. I'm from South Africa, born and raised, and I went to Spain 10 years ago to go join the show there. That's crazy to say.
18: Oh, my goodness. Tell me how you got from South Africa to Spain. Tell me your journey to becoming Nala from there.
19: A very, very interesting story. I was in third year of chemical engineering school, and I really knew I loved to perform. And I once said to a friend of mine, I'm going to do something crazy, like join the Lion King or something. And long story short, I got the audition information. And a couple weeks from then, I went to the audition in the morning of a chemistry exam. And I got the part in Madrid a couple of months later, and the rest is history.
18: The rest is not history. Did you blow off the chemistry exam? Did you go back and take it later?
19: Well, it went well enough. It went well enough. But yeah, I got an email while I was getting ready for some thermodynamics thing. And it was saying I am starting in Madrid in January of 2016. My goodness. And yeah, I just had to wrap things up, write the rest of my exams. And yeah, I started a new life in a place I'd never heard the language spoken in that country before.
18: So you went to Spain, a country you'd never been to, in a language you had never known. You have to learn the part, the singing, the dancing, and then you have to learn the language.
19: So, yes, I had to learn the language. I'd never heard Spanish spoken before. In South Africa, we have 11 official languages. And that really came in handy because as South Africans, we're primed to learn other languages. So I speak, my native language is Xhosa, the same language that was spoken by Nelson Mandela, Miriam Makeba, Trevor Noah, just people of note that you might know that speak the same language. And I can understand Zulu, Sotho, Afrikaans, English, and you just sort of speak to people and understand them as you go. And while watching TV, we learn languages like that. And when I went to Spain, they gave us phonetic classes and Spanish classes. By the time we were 4 months in, I was able to sort of speak like a five-year-old child in Spanish. And the show played a big role in helping me feel confident in speaking the role, I mean, to speak the language, because you got a lot of practice with the music. And it was really beautiful to hear how different languages phrase their words and their music. It was just a brilliant experience.
18: Mm. So you started in Spain, and now you're on Broadway all these years. You've been doing it 10 years. Nala is the character you play. In your own mind, in those 10 years, has you play the same character every night, but does it change? Do you have a different meaning, a different sense of it, is a different point of view? Tell me about how it's changed for you in the 10 years you've been doing it, or has it?
19: So I have only been doing Nala for 4 years, which is also crazy to think of because it doesn't feel that way. You know, doing this role, it's different every night. It might be the same words, but I'm not the same person every night. And it has a different meaning to me every night. And it's the one song in the whole show that's really special to me, because that's where you have all the women on stage at the same time, except for Shenzi, because she's, you know, a bad character in the show. But all the women send her off and she's off to, you know, get help. And she sings Shadowland. That moment in the show reminds me of the last time I was in South Africa, my, you know, before I left in 2016, my whole family gathered and sang and prayed and sent me off and did a blessing. The same thing happens in the show. I get to relive that moment, but I get to channel the different women in my life that have affected me along the way each night. Sometimes it's a woman on stage, sometimes it's a woman backstage, sometimes it's a woman back home. So it's a different experience each night.
18: What a wonderful story. Take me through the grind of a Broadway show, especially The Lion King. There's a whole lot of dancing, a whole lot of jumping, a lot of physicality to it, all while trying to keep your breath. It must be exhausting.
19: It is. We are like an athletics or sports team with no off seasons. We have 8 shows in 6 days, sometimes 9 shows, and we lean on each other for support. But it starts from the moment you wake up. You're starting to stretch before you get out of bed. And then you do whatever you're eating, you're preparing for the show. Whatever you're drinking, you're preparing for the show. Then you exercise, you do yoga, you go to the gym, you'd run. All that stuff helps for the body to stay in shape and to stay, you know, ready for the next thing to be done. Nala is probably the most challenging thing I've ever had to do to maintain it, because it is not only physically challenging, but mentally you have to be that person who can do that every night. And it's been such a beautiful experience to grow into the person that can do it and has done it for 4 years at this point.
18: Pearl Quasi, our guest, she plays Nala in The Lion King, 30 years on Broadway. It is one of the greats of all time. Tell me about the audience. Does the audience change from night to night? Do you notice the change in the audience? Do you see the audience? What's the experience like with the audience?
19: So me personally, because I'm on in the second act, I don't get to see the audience as much, but sometimes I'll go watch Circle of Life right before I have to start preparations for my show. And let me tell you, it is the most beautiful thing to know that I'm a part of something that affects people in that way. You'll see children crying next to their dads, crying next to their grandmothers, parents who've gone to see the show when they were younger and are now bringing their children, everybody tearing up at the sound of the first call in the show. It is amazing. And the audiences aren't the same every night, and I get to feel them in a different way, you know, in the second act. That's where you have more the ballads and the serious themes of, you know, redemption and all that. And you get to see the character of each audience depending on what is exciting them more. You know, are they feeling really at home in the depth of Nala's struggles, or when Simba is finding his way back home? Are they, you know, taken up by Timon and Pumbaa and really excited about that? You just get to see different characters that, you know, touch an audience in a special way that night, every single night.
18: I was surprised. I brought my 6-year-old to the play, and I was a little skeptical or a little worried that it might be a little too violent or a little too... she might be a little scared, but she embraced it. It's a universal story that really, whether you're 6, 10, 60, right, it touches us all in different ways.
19: It's so beautiful to see that. And I think that's one of the themes of the show, that it's all just a circle of life thing, where as a parent, you can experience it. And then you have your child come watch the show. And we see those themes in the story as well, that, you know, from father to child, we all have a part to play in the circle of life thing. And we all get to enjoy something out of the show. The animals in the first number, you always find children pointing and just in amazement. Why is there a life-size elephant in the room?
18: That life-size element sure does take up a lot of space backstage, doesn't it? For only a brief moment on the stage.
19: Oh, yes, it does. But you know what? Bertha is her name. She has her little stage debut, and then she disappears for the rest of the time, and you don't see her until, you know, the show was over and we're walking away. And you think to yourself, the amazing technicians and backstage people we have that, you know, do such a great job, you hear nothing of Bertha. Once she's done with her stage moment, she's a lady. She's just quietly in a corner by herself, out of everybody's way.
18: Pearl Quasey with she plays Nala in The Lion King, celebrating 30 years on Broadway. Take me backstage. It must be pure chaos backstage.
19: You would be surprised at how streamlined everything is backstage. It's like a well-oiled machine. Now, are we having a great time there? Yes, because we've learned that as much as there's choreography and traffic off stage, there's traffic, on stage, there's traffic off stage as well. You'd think it would be chaotic, but there's always a place to walk. There's a camera where you could see the conductor directing the show so that people who are singing backstage can find it. It's organized chaos. I don't know how I can explain this better. And there's time for fun and shenanigans backstage too. So,
18: but I mean, the dancing hyenas and all the props, right? They all have to be picked up and dropped off at the exact same place, because when you go on stage, you have to know exactly where your prop is.
19: Exactly. We have a wonderful, you know, tech team. We have a wonderful wardrobe team that just takes care of everything. So everybody knows what to do, when to do it. And it's so well organized. When I tell you, it runs like a smooth machine. There's literally no hiccups. And there's time and space for fun and music and little traditions that we'll have going on backstage.
18: Sure. How much longer are you going to do this?
19: I have no idea. I would love to do it as long as possible. It is so much fun. It is absolutely fun.
18: Your parents and relatives come from South Africa to see you on Broadway?
19: They have. My mother has seen me twice. She saw me. So before I was playing Nala, I was a Rafiki understudy in the ensemble, as well as a Nala understudy. So she saw me have my Rafiki debut, and, you know, she saw me as Nala when I was still in ensemble. And then again, when I was principal, my sister came to watch, and they just were so proud. And they were so amazed to see how our culture and our music was displayed for the world to enjoy.
18: Mm. Do you still get nervous right before you go on stage?
19: Oh, yes. But it's exciting because you don't know who you're going to be that night and what the experience is going to be. I also have a very close working relationship with our Simba, who is our second South African Simba in the history of Broadway. And we have so much fun. And you just never know. No two nights are the same. And it also means so much to me what I get to do every night. So there are still nerves over there. Maybe when I stop getting nervous, that's when I would, you know, decide, okay, now it's time to go. This is no longer a challenge, but I am still challenged.
18: Pearl Quasey, she plays Nala in the Broadway production of The Lion King. I'm going to embarrass myself. I love, after a Broadway musical, I love to go stand by the stage door and watch the stars come out. Do you guys like us gawking at you and asking you for autographs, or Do you rush out the back door? Take me through that tradition.
19: I mean, I guess it depends on the night, but I always think it's such a cool experience because sometimes, you know, as an artist, when you're on stage and you're performing, you don't know the impact that you've had until you meet somebody who says, this touched me and this moved me. You know, the other night I was stepping out of the stage door and I was in a rush to go somewhere, but I stopped and, you know, signed a few playbills, and this lady stood and asked me for a hug, and it stopped me in my tracks. And I gave her this hug, and it meant so much to her. And that was the best part of my day. So it means a lot. So yes, go to the stage door, meet the people who've made a difference, and you might make a difference to them.
18: Pearl, take me all the way back to when you were an engineering student blowing off that test to go for that audition for The Lion King. What would you tell the engineering student today who has this unbelievable, stupid, crazy idea that someday, somewhere, they can end up on Broadway? What would you tell that person?
19: I would tell her to believe herself. That her gut is right, and the six-year-old version of her was right all along. I knew when I was 6 years old that I wanted to be a performer. But, you know, as you grow up, you try to make things make sense in a way that has been normalized to you. I didn't know any artists that were adults that were doing this as a profession. So follow your passions. You're not wrong. That's what I would say to her.
18: What a wonderful story. Pearl Quasey is our guest. She plays Nala. She's originally from South Africa. on a whim, she tried out, blew off her engineering test. And if her Broadway career doesn't work out after 10 years on Broadway, maybe she can go back to building bridges and building buildings. Pearl, thank you. First of all, we saw it on Broadway a couple of weeks ago, and it was a magical night, one in which my six-year-old daughter and the family will never forget. But it was a wonderful, wonderful night, and you were a part of that, so it's a special place in our family. Thank you for a wonderful conversation. Best of luck to you, and I hope to see you on Broadway real soon.
19: Thank you so much. Thank you to your family, and have a good day.
18: You got it. America at Night, back in a moment.
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26: Heavy rain to kick off the weekend. Flood watch goes on through Saturday morning. Into sunrise, some showers and thunderstorms, some locally heavy rain in a few spots, a low of 71. There'll be some minor street flooding in a few places. Areas of rain and thunder Saturday before 10 a.m., somewhat drier for the afternoon, a high of 84. Sunday, a few widely scattered storms, high 84. From the Weather Channel, I'm meteorologist Mark Thibodeau, WLS AM 890, with another update in 30 minutes.
27: Fox News, I'm Deborah Valentine. Tropical storm Lala on approach to Hawaii, expected to reach Category 1 strength by the time it reaches the Big Island. Fox Weather's Mike Seidel has more from Wainuku, Hawaii.
28: Ahead of it, hurricane warnings have been hoisted. We look for the worst of the weather on Saturday with a potential landfall late Saturday afternoon on the southern tip of the Big Island.
27: 75-mile-per-hour wind gusts, 8 to 12 inches of rainfall are possible, up to 20 inches of rain possible in mountainous areas. The White House asking the Supreme Court to allow construction of its ballroom project to continue while it appeals the lower court's order to stop the work.
29: The president's solicitor general argues the injunction issued by the lower court is extraordinary and unlawful as it halts construction on an integrated military complex.
27: That's Fox's Jared Halpern reporting. 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
18: All right, Friday night. Let's talk a little entertainment with the man, the myth, the legend. He is, of course, Matthew Wolf, one of the best in the business. Matt, welcome back, my friend.
1: Hey, man, how you doing? You know, you're bumping into my Little House on the Prairie time, so let's make this quick.
18: Oh, you know what? I love Little House on the Prairie so much, I might let you just hang up now and go back and watch it.
1: No, let's not go there. But as per your recommendation, and a little bit off of my recommendation, the show is quite good. And again, already renewed for a season two over on Netflix.
18: I loved everything about it. I'm just waiting for them to redo the Waltons. And then I'll be in.
1: No, that's sacred, man. Come on, John Boy.
18: Oh, I love me some Waltons. All right, there we go. All right, let's get to it. What are you doing in Philadelphia?
1: Well, I was just down there for my wife and I wanted to go check out the Fighters of Foo Fighters at Lincoln Financial, and you know we went there for a couple of days. We said it's been a while since we've been to Philly. Let's make a day of it. And you know what a great city. I'm not just saying that to espouse the brotherly love of the great city of Philadelphia, but it's so much fun to walk around and see, you know, it's like a smaller D.C. in terms of history, as you guys know, and everything. You know, you got all the sites in there, like Independence Hall and everything, and of course, for the Rocky aficionado in me, you know, you always, right, McGraw, you always got to go to the 9th Street Italian Market, right? Oh, my.
18: We'll get to Rocky at the end, but let's get to some other news. First of all, how was the Foo Fighters? Was it everything you thought it would be?
1: Foo Fighters were absolutely fantastic. I don't know what keeps Dave Grohl going at 57 years old, but I'll have what this guy is having. You know what? Foo Fighters is one of these. First of all, you can't believe they've been around since like the mid-90s, for one thing. And Dave Grohl, out of the ashes of Nirvana, put something together that is still resonant now. I mean, the show was sold out at Lincoln Financial, and it was just a power set. Queens of the Stone Age opened up. A lot of people there now with their kids. You know, we're getting into that era now where, you know, Gen X is bringing them in now and saying, you know, worship this, put your headphones on and rock. And all throughout the night, girls like, hey, you kids who are here with your parents right now, remember, your parents are freaking cool. And that's all you need to know.
18: That is fantastic. All right. Yeah. Let's talk Barbie. Barbie was the smash hit. And what's the word on the sequel?
1: You know what? This is something I wasn't completely aware of, and then a friend of mine tipped me off about this whole thing. You would think that Barbie 2, right, you know, the sequel, this was sort of a given, given that 3 years ago this movie made over $1 billion globally, and that, you know, sequel, it's on its way. But, you know, it is very, very close to not actually happening right now, which is kind of surprising. There's a lot at play here, so I'm going to try to give you guys the treetops version of this whole thing. You've got Greta Gerwig, who directed it, right? You've got Margot Robbie, of course, Noah Baumbach, who co-wrote the thing, Ryan Gosling. Well, apparently They all want to do it, but there's a lot of drama around it. There's a lot of finger-pointing happening here. Allegedly, Warner Brothers offered them, you know, a boatload of life-changing money for this. Six offers I've been hearing in the last 3 years, but they're not budging because of a number of things. Not just about the salary, but it's about all these things on the back end, which I'm not too sure about, you know, what's going on there behind the scenes with just the salaries, but there's other things at play here. You would think, right, you know this business, and that, you know, when you sign up for something like Barbie, a lot of the times they want to get you for the sequel, too. They make you sign the contract, right? There was never any clause in the sequel for anybody to do a sequel here. And why? You would think that, well, gee, Warner Brothers, they must have known they had a hit on their hands. But Greta Gerwig did not want to sign on for a sequel in the beginning. So Warner's is just like, you know, how big is this movie? Can it really be big, that big? Do we really need to force them into making a sequel? Probably not. We'll just take it for what it is. And then it turns out to be a culture-changing movie, and all this money comes in. So now everybody's scrambling around. You've got the Warner Mount thing that's also starting to rear its head, too. You know how that thing is eventually going to play out.
18: Right.
1: And also, the clock is ticking on this, because this is interesting here, is that if they don't figure this out in 4 months, the rights to Barbie revert back to toy maker Mattel, and then Mattel is stuck in the water where they just started out Mattel Studios without the big distribution arm like Warner Brothers, and they're going to have to start from scratch again, meaning that anything that was associated with the Warner Brothers movie, like Margot Robbie as Barbie, they can't do it. They got to find themselves a new Barbie if they want to continue this. So there's a lot going on here, and you know, you think in Hollywood they'll figure it out, but I'm not seeing a lot of good signs here of this thing being figured out, because it's been 3 years. And even if they sign tomorrow, it would take an additional at least 2 years to ramp up a quality sequel to this thing.
18: Interesting stuff. All right. Matt Wolf bringing it here on a Friday night. Speaking of putting it all together, Spider-Man has really put it all together. Can this thing go the distance? Speaking of Rocky?
1: You know, I'm looking at the numbers here, right? So it's approaching $2 billion globally at the box office. It should hit that at some point, either over the weekend or by next week. Now, box office watchers are asking, you know, can this thing beat the all-time global record held by Avatar, which is $2.92 billion? And that took 9 months for that thing to achieve, I think, from like December of 2009 into 2010 into August. Okay, now that's a while. That's 9 months there. Can it hit $3 billion? There's a lot of naysayers out there. In the middle of the week, they were like, nope, nope, nope. And then now I'm starting to hear rumblings, you know, maybe this is in the realm of possibility. It all depends on how long Spidey has legs. Haha, see what I did there? Also, you know, how long the studios are actually going to keep this in a decent-sized box office window. Because when Avatar was out, you didn't have streaming. Remember those days? How quaint,
18: yeah.
1: Right?
18: Yeah.
1: You know, you just kept a movie in the theaters and see what it does. And Avatar, I think we spoke about this a couple weeks ago, that was a different breed of fantasy film. You know, that brought people literally into an immersive new world with all these brand-new special effects that James Cameron dropped up on us and everything. So it had a lot more legs in that sense. It remains to be seen, but you never know. I'm thinking 50-50 right now. Spidey. It might do it. It just might.
18: All right. Interesting. Interesting, the whole business side of these movies. Let's talk Roku, because
1: yeah.
18: Roku is starting an AI channel. What in the world is this?
1: Well, it's not specifically Roku. It's a channel that they're picking up on one of these fast channels, one of these free channels here and everything. So a buddy of mine, you know, he gives me a call and he's just like, you saw this, right? And I'm like, yeah. I'm like, let's take a look at it and see what this is about. So it's basically what it is, dude. 24/7 slop. 24/7 AI slop. The first thing I did was when I turned this on, and I swear to you, I had to rewind it to see what this was exactly. It was like a giant octopus crushing a spaceship somewhere in the universe, and like for no other reason except for that. You know what I mean? Like, here's an octopus, here's a spaceship, let's see what they can crush it with. And this is 24/7 of this stuff, McGraw. There are advertisements on this thing, which, by the way, are also generated by AI, and it's all started by a guy named Colin Peter Norris, who started this company, Zumo, and now he's putting out, like, investing reportedly $100 million into these fast channels here to get more of this AI content out there right now. What is this leading to? I'm not sure, but it's there right now.
2: It's a $100 million bet that people will just basically scroll on this channel of other people posting AI slop.
1: Yeah, and basically, listen, it doesn't even have to be $100 million. You know, AI, for all intents and purposes, is a cheaper alternative to things, right? It's a cheaper alternative to production sets. It's a cheaper alternative to art. It's a cheaper alternative, some may think, someday is going to replace the actor that's out there. I mean, even Brad Pitt said that, you know, AI is going to help out films like, you know, in the $50 to $60 million range, help them out with things like budget and maybe replacing some background actors, that sort of thing. So that's what all of this is kind of leading to. And we know the debate about AI, but AI is here, and it's how we're handling it now that's sort of roadmapping the future. But a 24/7 AI channel, I don't know. Maybe there's an audience for that. You know, maybe somebody just wants to veg out and watch said octopus squish a spaceship, or, you know, ninja horses going at it with, you know, with some medieval soldiers, which, by the way, I did see that on the channel as well, all within the half hour that I just watched it. I was mesmerized, but at the same time, I was horrified.
2: Yeah, probably had to take a shower after watching that channel for a half hour.
1: Yeah.
2: All right, so you're in Philadelphia. You went to go see the Foo Fighters. And you texted me a picture of the market where Rocky was running through.
1: That's
2: during
1: right.
2: the training scenes. You're a Rocky fan, or are you a Rocky super fan?
1: I am a Rocky super fan, okay, and that's why I think I'm pretty excited about the I Am Rocky movie that's coming out in a couple of months. You saw the trailer. We were texting back and forth before, and, you know, I thought about this. Everybody asks, you know, 50 years later, which, by the way, Rocky does turn 50 this November, and that's when this movie is coming out, you know, and everyone's like, how did this movie hit at such the right time in 1976? And I think you have to go back here and just in purely entertainment forms here, okay? Like, look at what things like 1975 bought us. Of course, you had a great movie like Jaws, the original blockbuster, right? But kind of dark when you think about it. And think about the other films that came out in the year of 1975. And I'll get to this. You had One Flew Over the Cuckoo's Nest, right? Not exactly a family film, right? You had other great, you know, no less a great film, Dog Day Afternoon, political stuff like 3 Days of the Condor, okay? The Stepford Wives, Night Moves, The French Connection 2, Death Race 2000, all of these come out in like 1975. And then 1976, also off to a lighthearted start with All the President's Men, all right? Other movies to come out that year before Rocky. Assault on Precinct 13, Taxi Driver, The Omen. I mean, come on. It wasn't exactly light cinema during those days, right? I mean, you know, not to say that there weren't optimistic movies, but the mid-70s were a time, if you remember. I mean, I was just a little kid, but you ask our parents, and they're just like, oh, yeah, the 70s. It was interesting.
2: Yeah.
1: Now, along comes that underdog story of a Philly southpaw that could do it, literally do it, and grind down to come out of nowhere and fight the heavyweight champ of the world. That's the American spirit right there. You know, that's the American story that even, you know, from nowhere, you gotta put your nose to the street and to the grindstone and you keep pushing forward. And I think that's the overall appeal of Rocky. And that's pretty much what Stallone did in real life. Yeah, this was a down and out actor, dude. Okay. He was this close to, you know, having no money at all. And he comes up with the script to Rocky in 3 days. The studios make him these offers of $350,000 just to buy the script and get out of our hair. And he said, no, I play Rocky. That's it. They wanted Redford to do it. Nope, I play Rocky. That's it. Can't have the script. They wanted Burt Reynolds as Rocky. Nope,

0: Show.
1: The Chicago Bears might be moving to Indiana. Governor of Indiana, Mike Braun.
2: You've got two people in an entity to blame. It's the mayor of Chicago, I think, J.B. Pritzker, and the legislature that never did anything to even engage in meaningful conversations. I mean, the property taxes that they'll save compared to where they've been, I think it's taken us to where we are.
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3: Is that you would think they would go right back to Philadelphia and film this. Not so much, because the tax incentives for the studios aren't quite there in Pennsylvania. So you know what the guy said? Peter Farrelly? Yes, that Farrelly from the Farrelly Brothers is the director for this. He says, you know what, I'm going to go to New Jersey. They got great tax incentives. An L.A. beach can be filmed at Asbury Park. We're going to build some sets and everything, dress it up to make it look like Philadelphia. He says there's nothing like filming in the Northeast. And apparently, you know, the sentiment is there too. Steven Spielberg, Disclosure Day, a lot of that was filmed in New Jersey. Happy Gilmore too. Okay, Happy Gilmore shelled out $152 million over 64 days of filming to the state, okay? So there's money here for the state that's involved too. So New Jersey all of a sudden is the new hotspot for films, right? Unbelievable.
4: Yeah. Do yourself a favor. If you haven't seen the trailer, I Am Rocky comes out in November, and it's based on the true story of Sylvester Stallone, a down-and-out actor who has a script and tries to sell it to Hollywood, and how it becomes the movie of the year. It wins the Oscar for movie of the year.
3: That's right.
4: Yeah, filmed in 28 days, under budget, on time, and takes the world by storm. 15
3: and by
4: movies.
3: The way,
4: yes.
3: By the way, $1 million budget, it made like 11,000% of its budget back. Can you imagine?
4: What a great story.
3: Oh, man.
4: Oh, man. All right, Matt Wolf, always a pleasure to catch up with you on a Friday. Have a good week. We'll check in next Friday. Thanks for checking in, my friend.
3: Good stuff. Have a good weekend, brother. Take care.
4: There you go. All right, yeah. Matt Wolf is so good. He is so much fun to talk to. He's the best. That's why we have him every Friday. America at Night, back in a moment.
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7: John in Newport, Rhode Island texts in, "Hey McGraw, I looked up the Rocky movie you mentioned tonight, just clarifying the name of the movie. Love your show. You are likely thinking of I Play Rocky, an upcoming biographical film from Amazon MGM Studios directed by Peter Farrelly. It stars Anthony Ippopalio as young Sylvester Stallone fighting to write and star in the iconic 1976 boxing movie." That is exactly right. I Play Rocky. That's the movie we're talking about. It comes out in November. And it's the making of Rocky. And how this down-and-out actor, who's no one's ever heard of, Matt Dillon plays his dad. It's the trailer. If the movie is anything like the trailer, I mean, I'm going to dress up as Burgess Meredith and go to the midnight showing of this. I mean, that's how excited I am. I'm going to take the day off. I'm going to show up with boxing gloves and my satin boxing shorts. This thing's the real deal. It looks fantastic. And then we're out of time. Then I went to go. I mean, I've been in this Rocky rabbit hole ever since I saw the trailer earlier today, and I can't stop talking about it. Yeah, the movie comes out in November. I Play Rocky, and then Matt was in Philadelphia, so it was a perfect opportunity to talk about the movie. Stay right there. Open phones next hour. Our executive director is Alex Hinton. Our engineer tonight is Richard Good. I'm McGraw-Millhaven.
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15: Rain and storm chances here for the weekend. Flood watch goes on through Saturday morning. Overnight, a few showers and thunderstorms, low 71. Areas of rain and thunder on Saturday. Some locally heavy rain possible in the morning time, highs in the mid-80s. Sunday, a few widely scattered storms, otherwise partly sunny, a high of 84. From the Weather Channel, I'm meteorologist Mark Thibodeau, WLS AM 890, with another update in 30 minutes.
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16: Crime dips. I'm Deborah Valentine, Fox News. President Donald Trump on Long Island, New York, touting lower crime rates.
17: The president traveled to his home state, New York, to rally with law enforcement on Long Island.
18: We ended the war on police, and we declared a very strong war on crime.
17: President Trump is touting new statistics from the FBI showing last year had the single largest year-to-year drop in violent crime since FBI records began in 1936.
18: Together, we're showing what is possible when you finally have a president in the White House who supports our police, who lets you do your jobs.
17: Crime rates have been trending down following a spike during the COVID pandemic. President Trump says the plummeting crime is due to his border policy and surging National Guard troops in the some cities. At the White House, Jared Halpern, Fox News.
16: Tropical storm Lala is on approach to Hawaii, expected to become a hurricane with intense wind and flooding rain.
19: We know that the threat from Lala is growing here on Oahu because this morning here in Honolulu, we got added to a tropical storm watch. So that's new for us. And it means that tropical storm force winds are possible within or likely within the next 48 hours. And that's what emergency crews especially are preparing for. Honolulu police was out making sure that their emergency response vehicles were ready to go. They were fueling generators and making sure that if they need to deploy, they are ready. Over on the Big Island is where we start to see that deterioration a bit sooner. But for now, it's somewhat business as usual. We have tourists out, surfers are out too, taking advantage of some choppy waves out there, and businesses are open, but the window to prepare is getting smaller.
16: Fox Weather's Katie Byrne reporting from Honolulu. A new aircraft carrier, the USS George Washington, has started heading towards the Middle East. This follows reports of mental health and supply issues aboard the USS Abraham Lincoln. 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
22: Temperatures being 30 degrees above average.
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16: Luigi Mangione pleaded guilty to federal stalking charges in the killing of UnitedHealthcare CEO Brian Thompson.
1: In an extraordinary moment, Luigi Mangione confessed in court to stalking, shooting, and murdering UnitedHealthcare CEO Brian Thompson. Mangione inside court reading from a letter admitting the following, quote, "Before traveling to New York, I used a 3D printer to make part of a gun," he told the judge. "On the morning of December 4th, 2024, I shot Mr. Thompson in Manhattan and he died. I knew what I was doing was illegal." Shackled in court, Mangione revealed he posed as an investor, emailing the UnitedHealthcare leadership, tricking the company into sending the location and details of its investor conference in New York City.
16: That's Fox's Brian Yenis reporting. Prosecutors are seeking life in prison. Mangione's attorneys are looking to dismiss the state murder charge. Lawyers for accused killer Alec Murdoch say they're introducing new evidence in his retrial for the murder of his wife and son. Fox's Jonathan Zeri is in Lexington, South Carolina with the details.
2: Alec Murdoch wore civilian clothes in court for the first time since his 2023 conviction for the murders of his wife Maggie and son Paul 2 years before. Still likely to spend the rest of his life in prison after pleading guilty to millions of dollars in state and federal financial crimes, Murdoch hopes to at least partially clear his name in a new murder trial next April. The judge granted a defense request for an independent lab to analyze evidence found under Maggie Murdaugh's fingernails, shown to include trace amounts of DNA from an unknown male. Prosecutors threw water on defense efforts to explore whether shell casings at the Murdaugh family crime scene were connected to a .300 blackout rifle used in a murder in another town.
16: The judge agreed to a defense request to move the location of the trial. I'm Deborah Valentine. This is Fox News.
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7: Open phones. But I really like open phones on Friday night. The end of the week, somebody might have had a cocktail or two. It's people are staying up late. They can't sleep. They don't have to get up in the morning. There's a little bit of more loosey-goosey. We can talk about anything you want. So the hour is all yours. 1-844-42-McGraw. 1-844-462-4729. Got a text message. By the way, texting, absolutely 100% allowed. 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You want to call up and call and talk? Yeah. You want just want to leave a message? Sure. Just leave a message when we're not here. When we leave, Alex switches on the voicemail. And, of course, texting is always open. 1-844-42-McGraw, 1-844-262-4729. From the text line, your show from Dallas, Texas. Your show always starts and ends on positive notes and vibes. You are the Lionel Hampton of talk radio. The jazz guy, Lionel Hampton, is that what they're talking about? Is that who they're talking about? Lyle Hampton? Was he a drummer or something? Right, I think. Other shows are like Tales from the Crypt. Mike from Missouri texts in. Wonder if Carolyn Leavitt felt wronged as a result of the Secret Service's quick shuffling of Trump off Air Force One in Turkey last month. Should we expect more of his cabinet to resign, seeing how they were all deemed expendable? Yeah, that's a tough one, right? Yeah. You guys stay on the plane that is not safe enough for me to travel on. I'll go on this other plane. However, you got to talk about the safest plane in the world is Air Force One. So, I mean, if you don't feel safe on Air Force One, what does that tell you? But, no, it's actually a pretty good point. We've got a lot of people talking about that, our first hour conversation about parents who will not let their kids play outside unsupervised, and the parents who do, and some parents get not only ostracized, criticized, but get brought up on charges because they allow their children to play outside in the park. We can get to some of that, too. News today out of Luigi Mangione. This one is twists and turns. He's become an internet sensation, and there are so many people who are supporting Luigi Mangione, and it's pretty disturbing out there. So much so that in next month's trial, they're going to have to keep the jury anonymous for fear of backlash. Yeah. But today in court on federal charges, he pled guilty, and he had to say, he showed up in a Manhattan courtroom today in ankle bracelets and admitted, quote, "I shot Mr. Thompson." He added, "I knew what I was doing was illegal." He acknowledged that he killed Brian Thompson, the healthcare executive, right there in broad daylight, right in front of the hotel. They've got video. He says he shot and killed him with a gun he made using a 3D printer. So for all those people out there who want to somehow have 3-day waiting periods or background checks or some type of, you know, gun restriction, 3-day waiting period, whatever else, they're now printing guns at home on a 3D printer. So much for a 3-day waiting period. His comments, he spoke for just a few moments. It's the first time we've heard him speak since the shooting. And so now he's the prosecutor said they seek a life sentence. He still faces separate murder charges in state next month. However, the lawyers are going to try and work a legal strategy. He's already pled guilty. Does he need to go through another state trial? We'll wait and see how this all works out. But Luigi Mangione pled guilty today to killing that gentleman. So what a tragic and horrible, horrible story. The president, Trump, is now asking the Supreme Court to allow construction to proceed on all of the president's ballroom. Somebody brought up a really good point to me this week. And it's an interesting, it was really interesting. So Trump, right, tears down the east wing of the west wing and wants to build a new ballroom. And like so many things with Donald Trump, it's a Rorschach test, right? If you hear that he tore down the east wing of the west wing, the people who hate him recoil in horror. The people who love him say, sure, go do what you want. And in this instance, right, this has been on again, off again. It's worked its way all the way through the courts. Every time a court says stop construction, another court says, no, you can start again, right? So it's this ongoing thing. Now, last week, earlier in the week, the court said, you know, you're done, stop. This is you can't do this alone. And the argument is, if a president can tear down the East Wing, can a president bulldoze the Statue of Liberty? And the Trump administration says, yeah, if the president wants to bulldoze the Statue of Liberty, he has that choice. To which other people say, oh, my goodness, that's the craziest thing I've ever heard. So I was talking to somebody on the air this week about the press room at the White House, the one where Carolyn Leavitt, you know, holds her briefings. And they were describing that room that we see on TV, that famous room with the podium and the White House logo in the background. And, you know, we've seen it a million times, right, with the White House News Corp, you know, asks a whole bunch of questions. And this person I was talking to on the air said that that is built above the pool that FDR put in to help with his polio and to help the exercises and to help treat his polio. He installed a pool, and above that pool is the White House press room and that famous briefing area. Somebody pulled me aside and said, hey, did FDR get approval from Congress to put that swimming pool in, or did he do it on his own? And I thought to myself, wow, that's a really interesting point. FDR did not probably get Congress to sign off on that. And yet he tore down part of the White House and built it for himself. Did Congress approve of Richard Nixon putting in a bowling alley? Did Congress approve of Barack Obama putting in a basketball court? Now, a basketball court's small compared to destruction of the whole East Wing. Bowling alley is really kind of, you know, innocuous. A swimming pool, you know, small little, you know, that's, you know, but Trump goes big or goes home. And so he tore down the East Wing. And so if the president can't tear down the East Wing and build a new one, could FDR, you know, build a pool? Can Obama build basketball courts? They have to take those out now? I don't know. It was just an interesting comment, because it also proves that everything with Donald Trump, every single thing is a Rorschach test. If you love him, you love it. If you can't stand him, no matter what he does, he's wrong. It's, you know, you hold up a blot of ink on a note card. Somebody says it looks like an elephant. Somebody says it looks like a banana. It's what you see when you look at President Trump. It's been a Rorschach test for 10 years now. All right, let's do this. We'll take a break. We'll come back and take some phone calls. 1-844-2-McGraw, 1-844-262-4729. Whatever you want to talk about. I would prefer not to talk about the news, but whatever. You got something on your mind, something you heard from earlier in the week. You've got, you want to ask me something. You got a dilemma. You need some guidance. You want to talk a little sports. You want to talk a little movies. Certainly want to talk a little Rocky. Certainly do that. But no, it's late night conversation at its best. Stay right there. 1-844-2-McGraw. America at Night. Back in a moment.
3: 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Call 844-2-McGraw. America at Night with McGraw Milhaven.
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7: Hey, we don't screen, never have, never will. 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
34: McGraw, you are the Lionel Hampton of talk radio because just like jazz, you're all over the place and nobody understands you. Okay, so here's the deal. Your analogy about the swimming pool or the basketball court compared to tearing down the East Wing is like apples and oranges. Let me give you an example. If I ask you to borrow your car, and you say, sure, but now I keep that car, and I keep it for a year, drive 150,000 miles on it, are you going to just say, well, I said you could borrow my car, okay? Or are you going to call the cops on me for stealing your car? There's a different degrees here of what you can do and can't do. Nobody's complaining about Donald Trump putting gold all over the Oval Office, okay? It's gaudy as hell, but, you know, nobody's complaining about that. They're complaining about tearing down the historic East Wing of our house, the People's House, the White House.
7: Okay, he's tearing it down, but he's also rebuilding it. He's building a more secure bunker underneath. He's updating it. He's making it more usable for the 21st century. The argument was, hey, you have a state dinner and you've got tarps and tents outside and it rains and people's feet get wet and the women's shoes get stuck in the mud. That's no way to put on a state dinner. So you need a better place. And so the only way to do it was to tear it down and rebuild a new one.
34: No, bro, you made some valid points there. If that's an argument, those are valid points, then you go to Congress and you get it approved. You get the thing approved through Congress. You don't do it on your own. We do not have kings. We do not have dictators, right? You do it through Congress. There may be very valid reasons for him to do what he's doing, but he doesn't do it unilaterally.
7: I get it. But if it's such sacred ground and such a historic site, did FDR get Congress's approval to put in a pool?
34: I don't know. I don't have time to check with ChatGPT right now, but I'm sure that answer is easily found out.
7: Yeah, okay. The answer is no. But he had to destroy something to put in a pool, right? It's an old historic building. You had to destroy something to put in a bowling alley. Granted, the East Wing is bigger and louder and more, you know, visible, and that's what Donald Trump is. He's bigger and louder than everybody else, but it's, you know, Donald Trump take, you know, everyone's done it on a small scale. He just does it on a grandiose scale, and again, the point I was making is somebody looks at it and is horrified by it. And the other person says, well, FDR did something similar. So there, I was just making a point that people look at Donald Trump through their own rose colored glasses.
34: Well, okay. So people don't think that I'm just an total anti-Trump guy. I'm not a fan of Donald Trump, but I got to admit the way he found the end around to get his name on the Kennedy Center kind of amuses me. I had to admit that, you know, it's like, okay, I won't put my name above it. I'll just chisel it into the side there and saying that I remodeled it. He's probably going to be able to get away with that.
7: And my name's not on it, but it is the Donald J. Trump Plaza as you walk into the Kennedy Center that is renovated by Donald J. Trump. Tip of the cap to the guy.
34: I'll tell you, man, he's going to be just like Nero and Napoleon and a bunch of other guys. We'll be talking about him for centuries.
7: Tom from WOW in Omaha, call back anytime.
34: Thanks. First time, long time.
7: There you go. Tom, ladies and gentlemen, in Omaha on WOW. Let's go to Tony in Montreal. Tony, you're on America at Night.
0: Wow, man. Like, I love to listen to the callers and, you know, first, you're accused of being a terrible analogist, but your analogy is 100% legally correct. If you change something for 1% or 13% or 83%, you still need congressional approval. And none of the previous presidents, FDR or Nixon or anyone else, got that approval. But if Donald Trump gets that, all of a sudden, I hate Trump. And you limousine liberal, Trump lover, McGraw-Milhaven, you're defending the president of the United States. Can you believe that? Okay,
7: No. I'm defending Barack Obama as a limousine liberal, putting the basketball court in. Yeah, that's
0: but that doesn't count. We forget about that. If Barack could put in a basketball court, Nixon could put in the bowling alley, that doesn't count. But Trump puts in something, a helicopter port, something like they've only tried to kill him 8 times. He wants something secure for all future presidents, but that's not good because Trump is a bad dude. The orange man is bad. Bad, bad, bad. Listen, I called in today because I want to talk about the greatest Italian restaurant, not just in Montreal, not in Quebec, not in Eastern, but in Canada.
7: You have 1 minute. Go.
0: Okay. Vino Rosso, owned by my buddies, Giovanni and Anthony Messina and Marco and Joe Canavaro. This restaurant, McGraw, when you come to Canada next, forget Vancouver, make a beeline for the restaurant, talk to Vino, the manager. You're going to eat what I had tonight, the greatest salmon, perfectly grilled, perfectly prepared. You'll have a side order of arrabbiata, spaghetti arrabbiata, and you'll have the best desserts in the world, homemade. I had tiramisu and the best Italian coffee. You know what? When you work on a Friday, like you said, take care of yourself and go to the Hill in St. Louis or go to Garagiola's place or go to Vino Rosso. Vino Rosso is by far the greatest Italian restaurant in Canada today. And I'm speaking from 30 years of experience. I love that family. They love their food. They are artists. And you know, McGraw, I have a great story about that. I told you the other night I wanted to tell you about that, but I don't have enough time. But I'll tell you that next time I call in. McGraw, I still love you. You're a limousine liberal. You love Trump. And, you know, God love you for loving Trump.
7: There you go, ladies and gentlemen. Tony from Montreal. Now, that might be the best grilled salmon in Canada, but the best grilled salmon in America is on my grill. That's what I'm talking about. America at Night. More phone calls straight ahead. Back in a moment.
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9: Some rain and storm chances to kick off the weekend. Flood watch through Saturday morning here in Chicagoland. With all the rain we've had, all the storms we've had, flooding could be possible in some areas. Showers and some thunderstorms into sunrise, low 71. Areas of rain and thunder before 10 a.m. Saturday, so morning time is when we are most likely to see some flood potential. Afternoon fares a little drier, a high of 84, some widely scattered storms on Sunday, highs in the mid-80s. From the Weather Channel, I'm meteorologist Mark Thibodeau, WLS, AM 890, with another update in 30 minutes.
10: Fox News, I'm Deborah Valentine. Luigi Mangione pleads guilty in the fatal shooting of United Healthcare CEO. Fox's Brian Yenis has details from outside federal court in Lower Manhattan.
16: In an extraordinary moment, Luigi Mangione confessed in court to stalking, shooting, and murdering United Healthcare CEO Brian Thompson.
10: Mangione's defense lawyers are asking that state murder charges be dropped. The White House is asking the Supreme Court to allow construction of its ballroom project to continue while it appeals the lower court's order to stop the work.
17: A group of historic preservationists are suing to stop the project, arguing it needs congressional oversight. A split three-judge panel agreed, but put its ruling on hold for 2 weeks to allow for an appeal.
10: Fox's Jared Halpern reporting. Tropical storm Lala is expected to reach Hawaii Saturday as a Category 1 hurricane. 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
7: All right, text line is alive and well. This is from New York. Hey, McGraw, it's Stefan in Utica, New York. When are you going to interview Daryl Strawberry? I'm a big Mets fan. Ask him about the 86 Mets team that won it all, which was, 40 years ago? Right? Is that possible, 40 years ago? 40 years ago. We're going to interview Daryl Strawberry on August 24th. August 24th, he has a new book out. And so, yeah, he'll be on the air August 24th. Washington checks in. You're right. This guy is nuts. Illinois checks in. I love Donald Trump, but I hate what is happening to his mind that is making him somewhat delusional concerning how the average American is doing financially and his stand on how Iran has no more power to obstruct the Strait of Hormuz. Washington State checks in. Truman added a balcony. Yeah, the Truman balcony. To the outside, and with Congress's approval and purse strings, rebuilt the entire house after gutting it due to needed repairs. Good point. Let's go to Richard in Connecticut. Richard, you're on America at Night. Thanks for calling.
5: Yeah, McGraw, thanks for taking my call. I don't know where to begin. So my wife's a registered nurse years ago. She was exposed to some chemicals, and I've taken her all over the country. A few years ago, she had another exposure. We had exposure to mold. She developed a Hailey neuropathy, and it's terrible. And she's lost a lot of weight. She's not able to eat. But the thing is, we're falling through the cracks. We've been looking for environmentally safe housing, and we just can't afford it. And I'm caring for her 24/7. We missed the birth of our four grandchildren. We haven't been able to visit them because they're out of state. And again, like I said, we've fallen through the cracks. People out there, life is short, and there's so many things that we hear people complaining about. And it's like, gosh, you should be thankful for what you have, because your health is the number one thing. You lose your health, wealth doesn't matter, but finances, that's our downfall right now. Like I said, I've taken her all over the country. There's not a whole lot they could do. They just say environmentally safe housing. We can't really afford that. I set up a GoFundMe for her, but I haven't really had any luck with that. I don't know if that's something.
7: Let me ask you this question, Richard. How old are you?
5: 75.
7: Medicare, Medicaid, not able to help you out?
5: No, we fall through the cracks. And she's, 68. She's got a birthday coming up. We keep falling through the cracks on everything. A dollar too much or a dollar, not enough.
7: Right. Yeah.
5: So,
7: yeah.
5: You know, if there's somebody listening out there, I don't know, you know.
7: You can't go stay with your children? It sounds like your children with the grandkids, they can't help you out?
5: They're both working, trying to raise the children, doing the best they can. You know, they've got expenses and all of them. You know, and it hurts because, you know, here we are being grandparents and, you know, we want to help them and we want to visit them. And, you know, it's hard.
7: Yeah.
5: It's just... Can I mention the fund?
7: I would hold off on that, Richard, only because thanks for the phone call. I can't allow you to do it because if I allow you to do it, then I'd have to have everybody do it, and that's just not going to work. How about this, Richard? I first of all, I thank you for the phone call. I thank you for your honesty and bearing your soul to us. And let me take your name and number. Alex will. Take your name and number off the air, and I'll see if I can find some services for you in your area that can help you out. We do it that way. I don't want to start doing that on the air because then if I give you the opportunity, then I have to give everybody. But Alex will put you on hold, and Alex will take your phone number, your name and address and phone number, and I'll see if I can find someone in your area who can sort of reach out to you and help you transition. But Richard, we'll also keep you in our thoughts and our prayers as you handle this difficult time. Stay strong, keep the faith, and bad times don't always last. So, Richard, hang in there. Thank you very much. Let's go to Eduardo in Tampa. Eduardo, welcome to America at Night.
8: Yeah, McGraw, I think this is a good story to end. You like the CBS Sunday morning show. This is where this comes from.
7: Yeah, I love the CBS
8: Autumn
7: morning show.
8: Maury. Yeah, Autumn Maury, Mowery, from Ellsworth, Maine. So she took over this candlepin bowling over there, and they owed money. She took it over with her boyfriend. They're going to get married. They have a child. Pretty nice story. It's nice to see somebody young like this is get to have ownership of a business at a young age. I think she's like 24 now. Hopefully it should be an inspiring story for a lot of the young people here as far as owning a business in the future.
7: I miss that. What business does she own?
8: It's a candle pin bowling in Ellsworth, Maine.
7: Oh, she owns a candle pin bowling alley.
8: Yeah. It's like a bowling alley, yeah. So,
7: oh, no, I know. I know exactly what a candle... pin bowling alley is because
8: yes, we're talking about bowling alleys tonight. It seems the bowling word is pretty popular on your show.
7: In the movie The Tender Bar, which is about my family, starring Ben Affleck, directed by George Clooney, in the movie they go candle pin bowling. My uncle,
8: there you go.
7: Ben Affleck, goes candle pin bowling. And when I saw, and now this is a movie about my family. Uncle Charlie, Ben Affleck, is my godfather. And it's a movie about, taken from the book, The Tender Bar. But in the movie, they sort of decide, it's not in the book, they decide to whatever, have them go candle pin bowling. And I'm watching the movie about my family, and I said, "What are they doing? I've never seen, what kind of bowling is this?" And somebody had to explain to me what candle pin bowling is. It's like they're instead of a regular bowling pin, they're like little, you know, I guess like candlesticks. And I don't know why you would invent that when you had bowling, but whatever. What's the difference between candlestick bowling?
8: I mean,
7: it isn't like bocce ball. I mean, I get bocce ball and I get bowling, but why would you? It would be like inventing bocce ball with like little smaller balls. It doesn't make any sense. So why not just bowl? Why do you have to invent a whole new bowling pin?
8: Well, we're talking about
7: bowl?
8: A town in Maine, you know, not like Tampa or Chicago, Illinois, or New York. So. Maybe
7: well,
8: that's
7: I mean,
8: why.
7: But they have bowling alleys in Maine. Are you saying what the pins don't fall right in Maine? Why invent a new bowling when you have bowling?
8: Yeah,
7: you know
8: something unique, I guess.
7: Yeah. Very weird. Very odd. Anything else?
8: All right,
7: Eduardo.
8: No, I just wanted to bring that up. I thought it'd be a good story to end the week. Thank you, McGraw.
7: Thank you, sir.
8: Yep.
7: We've watched the CBS Sunday Morning Show since Charles Kuralt back in my younger days. And Charles Kuralt's got the greatest story of all time, right? Charles Kuralt, he was the best, right? He is on the road with Charles Kuralt, or he'd always do those sort of traveling segments, and he always did the cranes in Western Nebraska, and he was so interesting of a man, and such a great storyteller. And Charles Kuralt was like the salt of the earth, and the just had such a wonderful reputation. And the day the man died, they go to his funeral, and his wife runs into his wife, if you will. When he died, both of his families came to the funeral. And you were like, Charles Kuralt had two different families? Yeah, he was one of those guys who had two different families. And of all the people who you would think was, you know, had two different lives, you never would have guessed Charles Kuralt. So there you go. Also, that, and I also lamented when John Chancellor died. I was a big fan of John Chancellor. John Chancellor and John Kuralt, names from the past. Let's go to Central Oregon and check in with Roy. Roy, you are on America at Night.
11: I wouldn't change anything. Your park series is wonderful. Bill on the Road is pretty cool. Even your economic series is pretty cool. And somewhere along the line, somebody must have told you that you can't argue with or fix stupid. Thanks for the time.
7: Roy in Central Oregon, thank you very much for the nice comments about the show. We were having this conversation tonight in the pre-show meeting, and somebody asked me where I found Matt Wolf, and somebody asked me where I found Bill on the Road, and somebody asked me about all of those things you were just mentioning. And this is as true a story as I've ever told. I've been in radio 30 years. And in those 30 years, I have often thought to myself and kept notes originally in a folder and then on my phone as phones sort of came to be, where I would leave notes for myself. If I ever get to host the Larry King Show, this is what I would do. And I came across a Matt Wolf, and I came across a Bill Cleveland. And I heard another host do a segment or a show, and I thought, I'm going to steal that idea, or I'm going to change it for myself, or I like it that way, but I think I could do it this way. And so for 30 years, I have worked on this show in some way, shape, or form, never thinking I would get it, but just, you know, in my own mind, I would make these notes that if I ever got this show, this is what I would do with it. And so when they asked me, what would you do with this show? The answer I gave was 20 years in the making. This is what I would do. I listened to Larry King. I listened to Jim Bohannon. And when I filled in for Jim Bohannon a couple times, it was the highlight of my life. And so when I got the show, I called up Matt Wolf and said, Matt Wolf, would you be a part of it? I called up Bill Cleveland. Bill, this is what I'm thinking. I called up Scott Colbert. Actually, no, that's not true. I didn't call up Scott Colbert. I tried to find somebody as good as Scott Colbert, and I couldn't. I acquiesced and said, why am I banging my head against the wall trying to find someone as good as the guy I have? So I called up Scott and I said, will you do it? And he said, absolutely. And, our producers are wonderful. The book authors, the stories, the phone calls, the voicemails, the text messages. Thank you very much. It's really is exactly what I want to do. And, it all comes to an end at some point. But we are very proud of this show because there's life outside of Donald Trump. I mean, look, I've said this before. I got monitors in the studios. I got every show going, every news program right in front of my face. And every single night, I see them cover the same three stories of the day. And it's just opinions. It's just white noise. It's just a sugar high. All of it is a sugar high. And what we try and do is we try to give you a little meat and potatoes, a little more for your time. I feel your time is the most valuable thing you can give. And I try and respect it by giving you interesting information, credible information. You might disagree with it. You might have an opinion on it. But it's a point of view that's probably steeped in some type of intelligence, and we can debate it and have some fun along the way. So, Roy, I do appreciate your comments. Let's try Joe in Salem, Arkansas. Joe, you're on America at Night.
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3: Opinions on whatever. But, you know, I applaud the man for, you know, that road back to recovery is very difficult and not a lot of people do it. There's some people, you know, who can't do it. And so, again, finding grace in this time, I think is important. Whether you agree with the person or you disagree with the person, finding grace with other human beings, that is the Judeo-Christian ethics that we all espouse to, or many of us espouse to, and yet we have a hard time following them. I'm certainly, you know, fallible myself. I'm certainly no angel myself, but I wish him well. I hope he stays sober and safe and continues to lead a productive life. America at Night, back in a moment.
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4: All right, we got just a few moments left. Tom in Omaha texted in on the text line. FDR did not get congressional approval to spend taxpayer money to build the White House swimming pool. The pool was funded by private donations. However, Congress did approve a joint resolution authorizing the federal government to accept and spend those private donations to construct a pool. For those who want to know, House passed HJ Resolution 121 on March 27, 1933. The Senate passed it on March 28th. It became public resolution number 3 on March 30th, 1933. So FDR did get approval to spend private funds from the House and the Senate to build the swimming pool for his polio treatments while president of the United States. Thank you, our crack staff, and Tom in Omaha for a little more information and a finer point on things. We will leave it there. Thank you for another great week. You want to go to Joe's? Or you want to go to Duke's tonight? What do you want to do? Yeah. Let's go to Duke's Place. It's Friday.
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4: 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Our executive director is Alex Hinton. 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I'm McGraw Millhaven.
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10: Flood watch goes on through Saturday morning, looking at still a potential for some heavy rainfall, especially on the south side, as another complex of showers and storms moves across. Showers and some storms overnight, down to 71. Areas of rain and some thunder Saturday. Could be some locally heavy rain, especially morning time. Highs in the mid-80s. Just maybe a few widely scattered storms on Sunday, a high of 84. From the Weather Channel, I'm meteorologist Mark Thibodeau, WLS AM 890, with another update in 30 minutes.
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11: And politics. I'm Deborah Valentine, Fox News. President Trump making a speech on Long Island to support Republican gubernatorial candidate Bruce Blakeman. Fox's Anita Vogel explains that the president also highlighted crime statistics.
12: According to the FBI's 2025 Uniform Crime Report, violent crime was down 9.3% from the previous year. Murder and non-negligent manslaughter was down 18.1%, rape down 7.6%, and robbery down 18.5%. President Trump, who campaigned as a law and order president, touted the numbers as evidence that he is making America great again. The president made the stop at the Nassau County Police Academy along with FBI Director Kash Patel. Dozens of police officers in uniform stood behind the podium as he spoke. He told the crowd he has ended the war on police and declared a very strong war on crime.
11: The White House also touting new FBI crime statistics that show a decrease in violent crime for 2025. Luigi Mangione pleads guilty in a New York City court to killing UnitedHealthcare CEO Brian Thompson. Here's Fox's Chanley Painter.
13: The 28-year-old confessed to targeting and murdering Thompson. He read a prepared statement expressing no remorse as Thompson's wife and family sat in the courtroom for the first time. Mangione telling a federal judge this, quote, "Before traveling to New York, I used a 3D printer to make part of a gun. On the morning of December 4th, 2024, I shot Mr. Thompson in Manhattan and he died. I knew what I was doing was illegal." Mangione also admitted he emailed UnitedHealthcare's leadership posing as an investor, tricking them into sharing the location of its investor conference in New York City.
11: Mangione's defense team is attempting to get state charges against their client dropped. 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
11: Lawyers for accused killer Alec Murdaugh say they're introducing new evidence in his retrial for the murder of his wife and son. Fox's Jonathan Sarey is in Lexington, South Carolina with the details.
25: Alec Murdaugh wore civilian clothes in court for the first time since his 2023 conviction for the murders of his wife Maggie and son Paul 2 years before. Still likely to spend the rest of his life in prison after pleading guilty to millions of dollars in state and federal financial crimes, Murdaugh hopes to at least partially clear his name Ukraine in a new murder trial next April. The judge granted a defense request for an independent lab to analyze evidence found under Maggie Murdaugh's fingernails, shown to include trace amounts of DNA from an unknown male. Prosecutors threw water on defense efforts to explore whether shell casings at the Murdaugh family crime scene were connected to a 300 blackout rifle used in a murder in another town.
11: The judge agreed to a defense request to move the location of the trial, but has yet to pick a new venue. Tropical storm Lala is on approach to Hawaii, expected to become a hurricane.
13: We know that the threat from Lala is growing here on Oahu because this morning here in Honolulu, we got added to a tropical storm watch. So that's new for us. And it means that tropical storm force winds are possible within or likely within the next 48 hours. And that's what emergency crews especially are preparing for. Honolulu police was out making sure that their emergency response vehicles were ready to go. They were fueling generators and making sure that if they need to deploy, they are ready. Over on the Big Island is where we start to see that deterioration a bit sooner. But for now, it's somewhat business as usual. We have tourists out, surfers are out too, taking advantage of some choppy waves out there, and businesses are open, but the window to prepare is getting smaller.
11: Fox Weather's Katie Byrne reporting. Winds of 75 miles per hour, up to 20 inches of rain are forecast for higher elevations. I'm Deborah Valentine. This is Fox News.
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19: We are Red Eye Radio, and he is Eric Carlin. I'm Gary McNamara. Decisions, decisions, decisions, decisions.
20: That's right. Bourbon or tequila?
19: Do I start with AOC or Stephen A. Smith? Let's start with AOC. All right. I'm making an executive decision here.
20: Wait, all right. We want to start the show that way?
19: With an exec.
20: At least Stephen A. Smith has been reasonable at times lately.
19: This is an executive order. Well, basically, everything seems to be. Tell me whether I'm wrong here.
20: You're wrong.
19: Everything on the show now seems to. I mean, it's insane. It's nuts. The country would go to crap if all this stuff happened.
20: It's not going to crap.
19: But my God, is it ever entertaining?
20: Oh, no. I talked to a guy today, and he's from Egypt. And he said he has friends in Egypt that do radio. He says, it's always been fascinating to me. He goes, to do an all-night show, it must take so much time to find enough things to talk about. I said, no. Adam, by the way, great guy, Adam. Adam, that's where you're wrong, my friend. I said, no. And same thing, one of his coworkers said the same thing. He goes, oh, you're in radio. He goes, a talk show. He goes, man, how do you talk for all that time, all night long? He goes, man, that's a long time to talk. I said, it goes by fast because we don't get it all in. In today's crazy world, yeah, we don't have impossible enough time.
19: Yeah. We hope to get it all in. Like, we judge our show by the year. Did we get everything in?
20: Yeah, yes.
19: During the year. Somehow.
20: Right. If we can try and get it in 1 year.
19: Well, yeah. You know, when I was doing my local show Well, I think probably three different stations, we had tours from media from other countries. And so this would be over the last 30 years.
20: Yeah.
19: And they were media tours, and they'd come and they want to see how a low. They were absolutely, and I mean absolutely, blown away by talk radio.
20: Yeah.
19: They couldn't believe that, and they would come up and they say, well, you know, where do you, you know, how to figure out how to do the show? And I go, well, whatever comes to my mind.
20: Yeah.
19: Well, you mean you decide?
20: How do you know that? Yeah.
19: You mean you decide it? How many producers do you have? Zero.
20: Yeah.
19: You know, now we have.
20: Now we have two very capable pros.
19: Right. We've got, but I mean, and.
20: But then,
19: and,
20: back
19: and
20: Al, then.
19: And Alan always gives me some of the best stories out there. But I mean, they don't, they were under the impression, they came from a thing where the producers created the entire show.
20: And tell you what to say. And
19: tell you what to do.
20: Right.
19: Not that they assist you in it.
20: Right.
19: But.
20: They tell us what to do when we're off the air.
19: Yeah, exactly. Yeah, right. Yeah. Right. You know, other than that, I mean, you know, basically our staff are gophers for me.
20: They are. And also, they have been told very clearly, do not distract the talent.
19: Do not distract or upset the talent.
20: When people say the talent, isn't that only radio? That's only radio. They don't use that in any other media, do they? The talent. It's radio. And you know
19: that's
20: why?
19: That's a great point.
20: It's because someone, because we're the lowest rung of on the ladder of entertainment.
19: But one of the longest.
20: Well, yeah, but right above us is watching paint dry. And it's been going, that one's been going on a long time. But no, somebody in radio decided, how do we make ourselves sound important? And it had to have been someone on the air. Well, I'm the talent. Somebody said that for the first time somewhere in a radio station. Well, I'm the talent. You know they did.
19: Well, when we say, by the way, don't bother the talent, that was actually, this was back a long time ago.
20: Yeah, yeah.
19: Somebody actually said that.
20: About us to someone else
19: right,
20: about
19: right.
20: us
19: to, yeah. to our staff about us
20: yeah
19: and it never came to
20: don't
19: and,
20: distract
19: and, well and they told us immediately. I mean we burst out laughing because yeah, it's yeah. like it never came from us.
20: Yeah,
19: don't
20: no.
19: So we that's one of the and we say it all the time. You know, Ron or Alan will ask us something, we'll go scream back, don't disturb the talent.
20: Yeah, it's become the running joke.
19: Yeah, it has. Yeah. It's like,
20: yeah.
19: I find it.
20: But if not really for them, we honestly would be two old guys sitting in a room talking to each other.
19: Yeah, we'd be the guy on, what was the Muppets? Remember the two old guys in the theater?
20: Hey, where's the frog? Yeah.
19: Well, let's start with AOC.
20: All right.
19: And it's basically some of the stuff that she said, you know, the whole, and this, it blew up yesterday. And I was like, wow, this thing really blew up. And this is where I have to improve, and because we had this story yesterday,
20: mm-hmm.
19: and I had the audio cuts, and I went, I really don't care what AOC says, but it is important because we pointed out yesterday, it's like, you know, she's 36 now, she can run for president.
20: Yeah.
19: And a bunch of things were saying she's trying to moderate or pretend that she's above all of it right now.
20: Yeah.
19: And that was a great point. And I missed that point yesterday. I went, I missed that. Mm. It's just because I just discount her as being completely and totally clueless.
20: Yeah.
19: It's like, will I go and watch? I saw that a bunch of Hollywood movies got a bunch of subsidies from California. And one of them was the new Clueless. So immediately I thought of AOC because she's absolutely clueless.
20: Well,
19: she has no idea how the world runs. At all.
20: And
19: none.
20: The new movie Clueless stars Gavin Newsom.
19: In a cameo?
20: No, he's starring in it.
19: Okay.
20: He's the Clueless.
19: No, they're bringing in a 98-year-old Alicia Silverstone's coming in. She's going to be doing it. She's so old, I view her as a cougar.
20: Shouldn't it be toothless? Where are your dentures, young lady?
19: Don't say that.
20: What?
19: Don't say that today.
20: What? Oh.
19: Because you can't see from me. You can't see. I had.
20: One of your crowns.
19: I had two crowns that were 24 years old.
20: Right.
19: that both cracked in the same week.
20: Right. And by the way, for young people who are worried about, you know, the whole no kings things, these aren't the kind of crowns.
19: Oh, yes. Yeah. These are right. I don't wear a crown.
20: For your teeth. Yeah. Two crowns.
19: I don't wear a crown on my head every day.
20: Because you're the talent.
19: Because I'm the talent. I wear a crown because I'm the talent.
20: Oh my gosh.
19: They put on temporaries. You know, they pulled off, you know, they cracked, so they pulled off the two caps, put on temporaries, and I go back in like 2 weeks.
20: Yeah.
19: Well, it was Saturday or Sunday, all of a sudden I went, you know, start biting down. I go, uh-oh, that's a little bit too hard. Mm. And it was just a part of the front one.
20: Yeah.
19: The temporary had, come off.
20: Right.
19: And so I called yesterday and said, you know, if they can fit me in some, my dentist isn't there tomorrow, but they said they may be able to get me in anyway. And if not, or today, but if not, it'll be tomorrow. And that's fine. Because I still had, you know, I had the top part of it. Well, I mean, ice cream today, the whole thing came off. Eating ice cream.
20: No, it always happens to me eating like oatmeal or ice cream. Like, how does that happen?
19: Because I was staying away from anything. You know, you have the temporaries and they're not as strong as when they put in the new crowns.
20: Well,
19: So I have a completely, the tooth that was, I have my tooth, but it's still my original tooth.
20: Yeah.
19: But it's gone down. So I look a little bit, I don't look like David Letterman. Because it's bottom, you can't see it unless I make it so.
20: Yeah,
19: you know.
20: No, I can.
19: I'm very sensitive about my teeth. So
20: I can
19: don't
20: eat
19: do
20: a
19: that again.
20: Whole bag of corn nuts and nothing, and then the next morning oatmeal. And my dentist always says, "Yeah, but it was the you know how it's the you know the you hand somebody to help you get the lid off the jar, and then they always get it off first try." He goes, "Yeah, the corn nuts loosened everything. That's the problem." But so here we are with AOC.
19: Right, to a person with perfect teeth.
20: Yeah.
19: And
20: she has good...
19: I just
20: we'll
19: noticed that.
20: We'll say something kind about AOC.
19: She has very nice teeth.
20: She has very nice teeth.
19: And brown eyes. And what does Eric say about women with brown eyes?
20: That's not what I say about women with brown eyes on the air. I say... No, Here's what I noticed, ladies. And by the way, it's too bad I'm already taken. I've noticed that the ones who don't seem stable have brown eyes. Now, it doesn't mean every one of them with brown eyes isn't stable. I'm just saying that fuse is waiting to be lit. No, I've noticed that some that aren't stable. And I noticed that in a couple of men, too, watching documentaries. And it's like, why do they always have brown eyes?
19: And by the way, to all the brown-eyed girls out there, understand this is me, Gary McNamara. That was Eric saying that over there. Sometimes people get our voices confused. That was Eric saying that, not Gary.
20: Yeah. Well, all women with brown eyes are crazy, by the way. My oldest daughter.
19: It's brown
20: has
19: eyes.
20: Brown eyes. She's like, Dad, stop it.
19: All right, let's get to AOC here because this is just beautiful stuff. Talking about, this is really interesting how she makes it seem like, because she said basically woke one was crazy that she was a part of.
20: Oh.
19: But she doesn't really say she's a part of it. She just goes, yeah, woke one was crazy, but here it is. Here's part
20: okay,
19: of it.
20: Okay, all right.
0: I have a local city councilman that has this saying, woke one was crazy.
1: Woke one was crazy. Okay, that's interesting.
19: And so that was the one that people really, really, picked up upon. And then this one here. Here's this one. Here we go.
20: Okay.
19: Because she was trying to separate. And she was talking about law enforcement. And she said, well, we talk about law enforcement completely different than we did in 2020. No, we don't.
20: I
19: was like, no, we don't.
20: The DSA wants them all gone. Right.
19: So, yeah. So she's asked this question because she's trying to separate herself from it, like woke one. But the reason it happened, not the reason it happened. You.
20: Yeah.
19: But here's this. Listen to this. Okay. Here we go.
1: Are you still a member of Democratic Socialists of America?
0: Of the New York City chapter.
1: The New York City chapter, not the national.
0: No.
19: He had to ask, but Not the net. There's no difference.
20: That's what I'm saying. Why do you she dismissively, no, I would never. That sounded like I would never be a member of the National DSA.
19: So I saw, you know, and it wasn't, yesterday was a day where it was what everybody else was saying, not what I was thinking, that I found, you know, that I just found so interesting.
20: Yeah.
19: Because what I think really isn't that interesting. But right, Charles right. Cook here, National Review.
20: Yeah.
19: Will the woke own up to their own lunacy? If AOC and her friends have recognized the error of their ways, they owe the American people more than a oops. Aching to dismiss the record of one of the many kooky political candidates with whom she is now reflexively associated, AOC laughed aloud as if she had been told that she had a speck of mustard on her lip. I am a local city councilwoman that has this saying, woke one was crazy, she submitted, and I think that's what important is that we have to assess what the candidate is saying now. Is it? Why? Woke one was indeed crazy, but AOC's implication is that the crazy moment was something that happened to her and her ideological compatriots, yeah, like an earthquake or an invasion from sea, rather than something that was contrived, dispersed, and enforced by her,
20: yeah,
19: and her ideological compatriots.
20: Yeah.
19: In this, AOC seems confused once again by the appropriate pronouns. It wasn't crazy. They were crazy. And that they includes her.
20: You know what this is? This is a continuation of the radicals, the DSA and the radicals saying, can't we just move on? I mean, that was so crazy back then. I mean, kids were going to sock hops. It was crazy back in 2020. Like, you know what I mean? Like, it was a totally, like, they weren't even around when it happened.
19: Sock hops
20: in 2020. You know, their root beer floats. I mean, it was over the top. But the thing is we've seen this, though. Was it Jay Paul? You know, at the hearing where parents of children who died at the hands of illegal immigrants.
19: Or just dismissed.
20: Where she was saying, we've done this four times. Why can't we just move on? And then with Fauci, I forget the ranking member's name.
2: Forgive me, all due respect to the gentleman from the great state of whatever.
20: He said in his opening statement during that last Fauci hearing, he said, listen, we need to be, you know, we're here attacking things from the past, attacking him. You know, he's not even doing that job anymore. And this is just, we're drudging up all these old things and we need to be focused on the future. And in my mind, I was thinking, well, if you don't learn from the past, you're going to repeat in the future what happened then. But this is the new game. She just said it.
19: Well, woke two.
20: Yeah, what is woke one?
19: Woke one, woke two has all the components of woke one. Woke one hasn't disappeared.
20: Yeah,
19: all
20: right.
19: The defund the police is in woke two.
20: Right, they've added things to it.
19: Right, and this is where Jonathan Carl is completely useless. Yeah. He's just an enabler of a liberal candidate.
20: Yeah.
19: He's a liberal activist because he didn't ask any of the questions. Yeah. Oh, so you're just a New York City. I'm just a Texas communist. I'm not a national communist. I mean, these are childlike conversations that Jonathan Carl has on this week.
20: Court, the communists of the Republic of Texas. C-O-R-T. Let's start that new movement.
19: Oh, I thought it was K. That you're spelling communist with the K.
20: Oh, well. Okay. By the way, that might work in Austin, some parts.
19: We are Red Eye Radio.
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0: We are Red Eye Radio. He is Eric Carly, and I'm Gary McNamara. So really, yesterday, the consensus that I saw on social media, which, again, is the absolute truth.
1: Yeah.
0: There's nothing that is more truthful than the consensus on social media.
1: No, it's 100% accurate.
0: That was AOC's introduction to running for president of the United States.
1: I think it was a great observation, because I saw the clips too, and I too just thought, blah, blah, blah. And shame on us.
0: Yes, I mean, I felt that way.
1: But here's the problem with the way it goes, you know, and what we do is someone like AOC at some point just becomes a cartoon character. You know what I mean?
0: She's like the guy in Office Space.
1: Yeah.
0: You know, the way, whatever his name, he's useless.
1: Yeah. Right.
0: Remember when what's his name says that?
1: Yeah.
0: What's his name? I can't think of his name now.
1: Yeah.
0: What's the boss's name?
1: I don't know. Gary Cole. Gary Cole.
0: Yeah. He's useless. He's useless.
2: For only the third time in history, there is more women than men in the workforce creating the stay-at-home boyfriend. Can't make that up. 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
4: Heavy rain to kick off the weekend. Flood watch goes on through Saturday morning. Into sunrise, some showers and thunderstorms, some locally heavy rain in a few spots, a low of 71. There'll be some minor street flooding in a few places. Areas of rain and thunder Saturday before 10 a.m., somewhat drier for the afternoon, a high of 84. Sunday, a few widely scattered storms, high 84. From the Weather Channel, I'm meteorologist Mark Thibodeau, WLS AM 890, with another update in 30 minutes.
5: News. I'm Deborah Valentine. President Trump speaking at a law and order event at Nassau County Police Training and Intelligence Center on New York's Long Island Friday, touting new FBI crime statistics.
6: Today I'm thrilled to announce that the FBI has just released a new uniform crime report showing that in 2025, we achieved the single largest reduction in violent crime in American history.
5: Trump's visit also geared towards boosting Republican Nassau County Executive Bruce Blakeman's campaign for governor of New York. Luigi Mangione pleaded guilty Friday to federal stalking charges in the killing of United Healthcare CEO Brian Thompson.
7: After the hearing, Mangione's lawyers continued to defend him, even mentioning his supporters while making no mention of the Thompson family.
5: Fox's Brian Yenis. Prosecutors are seeking life in prison. 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
8: Show. You remember when all these illegals were coming into the country? 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I hope so. These Democrats are agents of chaos.
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9: 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It appears by its own numbers the U.S. government seems insolvent. It's reported that the Treasury shows about $6 trillion in assets and over $47 trillion in liabilities. Add it all up, and it looks like the U.S. owes more than $130 trillion it doesn't have. 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
0: And he is Eric Harley, and I'm Gary McNamara. Fauci, we'll talk another text out in just a minute.
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0: All right. To my friends in the media, just be careful. So you got to make sure you verify everything on social media.
15: Yeah.
0: The coach of the Indiana Fever was not fired. There's a post out there that went viral in the last couple of hours saying that she was fired after, you know, not defending her player enough. And there's a statement that looks official with the Indiana Fever emblem and all that.
15: Yeah.
0: And members of the media have fallen for it. Some people that I know have fallen for it and posted it. It is not true. She was not fired from the Indiana Fever. Again, the biggest thing about all of this is the WNBA is constantly in the news.
15: Yeah.
0: So, yeah. But this is a... You just wonder how much that they have. A Senate Republican leading the charge on investigating Dr. Anthony Fauci's old government phone told Fox News Digital that the revelation that the former COVID czar was concerned that vaccines could cause miscarriages was just the tip of the iceberg.
15: Yeah.
0: Johnson, in an interview with Fox News Digital, alleged that the first group of texts from Fauci's old government phone was a clear sign that the man who became the face of the nation's COVID-19 response said one thing privately while taking a different message to the public. He said, "We tell pregnant women, don't even have a glass of wine, yet we coerced them, convinced them, sometimes mandated them to get an experimental gene therapy as early as the first trimester. This is truly sick. And the way this has been, I've known about this for years, but finally, because we have a text associated with Dr. Fauci, excuse me, he said, with St. Fauci.
15: Yeah.
0: It's finally getting the play in the media that's been deserving for years. I saw the story yesterday. I don't know. I'll have to check to see whether the mainstream media is covering it or not. Johnson and Rand Paul obtained Fauci's phone from his time as the head of the National Institutes of Allergy and Infectious Diseases from the Department of Health and Human Services as part of their broader dive into the former chief medical advisor to the president. The conversation from January 2021 between Fauci, then Centers for Disease Control Director Dr. Rochelle Walensky and Dr. Vivek Murthy, who would become Surgeon General during the Biden administration. During the back and forth, Fauci admitted he had real concerns about the impact of the mRNA vaccines on pregnant women. I asked around a bit more, and another issue came up that you need to be aware of, since many people have significant psilocybin storms. Is that how you pronounce it?
15: Okay.
0: And fever after the second dose, that this theoretically could be associated with miscarriages in the first trimester. Johnson charged, "I've never heard a federal health official admit that about the injections," and noted that the storms were linked with adverse effects to the lungs from the vaccination. What you have to connect this to is what they were saying publicly that was contrary to that. Also, from what they were publishing, he recalled a study published by the New England Journal of Medicine in 2021 after Fauci's initial concern that found that of 827 pregnancies that were exposed to the vaccine, 104 had what they called spontaneous abortions. We would call it miscarriage. Johnson argued, however, that the numbers were skewed. Of the 827 women, 700 got their vaccination or injection in the third trimester, 127 of them in trimester one and two, which is where the 104 miscarriages occurred. Trimester one and two. And it is where the 104 miscarriages occurred out of 127. So the proper percentage is 104 divided by 127, and 82% miscarriage rate with women who got the injection in the first and second trimester. And this is Fauci on August 30th, 2021. Okay, here this is Fauci actually talking about it. And 7 months earlier, he had written, you know, everything else about the, you know, about the vaccine and his concerns about miscarriage. Here we go.
16: However, when you look at the unvaccinated versus the vaccinated, there is absolutely no increased risk of that. So because of that, the CDC and the ACOG, the American College of Obstetrics and Gynecology, who used to say it is okay for them, for pregnant women to get vaccinated, to change now and say it is recommended that pregnant women get vaccinated. So it's really one of those things that's kind of not a close call. It really is pretty clear that pregnant women should get vaccinated.
0: And I guess the question would be, you've been doing this your whole life. It's like we've been doing this our whole lives. We're not as old as Fauci, but I'm getting there. You're about medicine, and medicine's about the truth.
1: You want it because you want to find a solution. You want to make sure the negative reactions or whatever it is isn't happening anymore. You want cytokine storms It baffles me, because when you take an oath, if you're talking about research, right, during a period of research, and you get to the point of peer review, and you go back and forth, and your peers are going back and forth and going, oh, we don't know, and before it gets out there and affects great numbers of people, then that's one thing. But that's still about your critical thinking and skills, training and knowledge to the test. And this sounds like he just wanted to dismiss it because he wanted to be the guy who was going to peddle vaccines.
0: I've been dealing a lot with doctors lately, and the one thing I always tell them, I tell them, don't soft sell it to me. And not about me, by the way, okay? But
15: yeah.
0: My sister with my dad and everything else, just, you know, tell us what the situation is. Tell us the truth. Tell us what you believe it is. I remember that, and this goes back 40 years ago, a co-host that I had in rock radio ended up getting testicular cancer, and it was really, I mean, it was bad. He died, but I'll never forget that we were driving down the road, and he had gone through massive operations, like 30 tumors removed from his body. And it was like a month had gone by, or 2 months, and he said, they want me back for more chemotherapy and more surgery. And he was only, at that time, he was only 26.
1: Wow.
0: And he said, I'll never forget, he said, I can't get a straight answer from my mother or my mother, and I can't get a straight answer from my brother because they just love me and they want me to be here. He said, I don't want to go through it again. Which is tough to hear when, and he asked me, he said, what would you do? I'll never forget. We talked about what the doctors had said and everything else. And that if he went through it, it was 70-30. They gave him the positive things they thought and the negative things that they thought. And they came to the conclusion, that you 70-30, you'll live a good 2 years. If you do this 70-30, you live a good 2 years. And I forget, he asked me, he goes, what would you do? He goes, what would you suggest I do? And I said, I can't tell you what to do.
1: Yeah.
0: So I can tell you what I believe I would do, not going through what you've gone through the last 6 months.
15: Yeah.
0: And I said, if it was 70-30, do you believe it? You believe that they're telling you the truth? And he said, yes. I said, so do I. And I said, I'd do it. And he did it, and he lived 3 years. He lived a relatively healthy 3 years. Mm. But I mean, those are the things that, I mean, that's life and death right there. And he wanted the truth. He didn't want to be lied to. So in this case here, these are people, they're doctors. Their only goal should be to not, of course, to be compassionate and kind, but I want the truth.
1: I
0: want the truth, and the American people want the truth. What makes it so you can't go out there and say, we suggest you get it, but we find that, you know, this demographic or this demographic or this demographic or this. For example, we did know early on, very early on, and I'm talking probably 3 or 4 months into it, way before the vaccine came out, that the rate of death for children was less.

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2: 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The governor should be primarily held responsible, but also the local mayor and the town of Arlington Heights trustees. They fumbled it at the beginning.
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1: The U.S. Treasury quietly released its official financial report for 2025. It appears by its own numbers, the U.S. government seems insolvent. It's reported that the Treasury shows about $6 trillion in assets and over $47 trillion in liabilities. Add it all up, and it looks like the U.S. owes more than $130 trillion it doesn't have. 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

0: We are Red Eye Radio. He's Eric Cronin. I'm Gary McNamara. Very briefly here, just looking at the New York Post editorial on AOC.
1: Yeah.
0: If the lefties think that the cancel culture they imposed was a bad idea or that woke one was crazy, does that mean they no longer hold those opinions? Well, no.
1: No.
0: The only real difference between woke one and woke two is the extra anti-Semitism added after El Sayed's Hamas buddies invaded Israel, slaughtered over 1,000 innocents, and started a war by kidnapping several hundred others. And woke two is also a tad more circumspect. Hong talks about shifting funds towards community initiatives and non-prison approaches for crime prevention, exactly what the Defund crew was talking about.
1: Yep.
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10: Rain and storm chances here for the weekend. Flood watch goes on through Saturday morning. Overnight, a few showers and thunderstorms, low 71. Areas of rain and thunder on Saturday. Some locally heavy rain possible in the morning time, highs in the mid-80s. Sunday, a few widely scattered storms, otherwise partly sunny, a high of 84. From the Weather Channel, I'm meteorologist Mark Thibodeau, WLS AM 890, with another update in 30 minutes.
8: Crime dips. I'm Deborah Valentine, Fox News. President Donald Trump on Long Island, New York, touting lower crime rates.
11: The president traveled to his home state, New York, to rally with law enforcement on Long Island.
12: We ended the war on police,
1: and we declared a very strong war on crime.
10: President Trump is touting new statistics from the FBI showing last year had the single largest year-to-year drop in violent crime since FBI records began in 1936.
1: Together, we're showing what is possible when you finally have a president in the White House who supports our police, who lets you do your jobs.
10: Crime rates have been trending down following a spike during the COVID pandemic. President Trump says the plummeting crime is due to his border policy and surging National Guard troops into some cities. At the White House, Jared Halpern, Fox News.
8: Tropical storm Lala is on approach to Hawaii, expected to become a hurricane with intense wind and flooding rain.
12: We know that the threat from Lala is growing here on Oahu because this morning here in Honolulu, we got added to a tropical storm watch. So that's new for us. And it means that tropical storm force winds are possible within or likely within the next 48 hours. And that's what emergency crews especially are preparing for. Honolulu police was out making sure that their emergency response vehicles were ready to go. They were fueling generators and making sure that if they need to deploy, they are ready. Over on the Big Island is where we start to see that deterioration a bit sooner. But for now, it's somewhat business as usual. We have tourists out. Surfers are out, too, taking advantage of some choppy waves out there. And businesses are open. But the window to prepare is getting smaller.
8: Fox Weather's Katie Byrne reporting from Honolulu. A new aircraft carrier, the USS George Washington, has started heading towards the Middle East, as well as reports of mental health and supply issues aboard the USS Abraham Lincoln. 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
8: Luigi Mangione pleaded guilty to federal stalking charges in the killing of UnitedHealthcare CEO Brian Thompson.
15: In an extraordinary moment, Luigi Mangione confessed in court to stalking, shooting, and murdering UnitedHealthcare CEO Brian Thompson. Mangione inside court reading from a letter admitting the following, quote, "Before traveling to New York, I used a 3D printer to make part of a gun," he told the judge. "On the morning of December 4th, 2024, I shot Mr. Thompson in Manhattan and he died. I knew what I was doing was illegal." Shackled in court, Mangione revealed he posed as an investor, emailing the UnitedHealthcare leadership, tricking the company into sending the location and details of its investor conference in New York City.
8: That's Fox's Brian Yenis reporting. Prosecutors are seeking life in prison. Mangione's attorneys are looking to dismiss the state murder charge. Lawyers for accused killer Alec Murdoch say they're introducing new evidence in his retrial for the murder of his wife and son. Fox's Jonathan Seri is in Lexington, South Carolina with the details.
16: Alec Murdoch wore civilian clothes in court for the first time since his 2023 conviction for the murders of his wife Maggie and son Paul 2 years before. Still likely to spend the rest of his life in prison after pleading guilty to millions of dollars in state and federal financial crimes, Murdoch hopes to at least partially clear his name in a new murder trial next April. The judge granted a defense request for an independent lab to analyze evidence found under Maggie Murdaugh's fingernails, shown to include trace amounts of DNA from an unknown male. Prosecutors threw water on defense efforts to explore whether shell casings at the Murdaugh family crime scene were connected to a .300 blackout rifle used in a murder in another town.
8: The judge agreed to a defense request to move the location of the trial. I'm Deborah Valentine. This is Fox News.
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3: Now, it's Red Eye Radio. Gary McNamara and Eric Hurley talk about everything from politics to social issues and news of the day. Whether you're up late or you're just starting your day, welcome to the show from the Relief Factor Studios. 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
0: All across America, we are Red Eye Radio. He is Eric Hurley and I'm Gary McNamara. Welcome and good morning.
21: Hello.
0: Thanks for being here.
21: Hello.
0: Thanks for my buddy Adam, who texted me this.
21: Yeah.
0: So all of us cultists can celebrate.
21: Right.
0: 42 years ago today, Red Dawn came out.
21: Wolverines!
0: I send it to him every year. The end of the movie. Remember the Partisan Rock?
21: Yeah.
0: Where they etch the names of the young people who died at the beginning of World War III.
21: Right.
0: He sends it to me.
21: Wow.
0: the last line of Red Dawn. Quote, I never saw the brothers again. In time, this war, like every other war, ended. But I never forgot and come to this place often, though no one rarely does. In the early days of World War III, guerrillas, mostly children, place their names of their lost upon this rock. They fought here alone and gave up their lives, so this nation shall not perish from the earth. End of quote. That was back then when that came out. I still get goosebumps reading that. When that came out, people forget that was still in the midst of the Cold War.
21: Yeah. No, I mean, in the back of our minds, you were more in the era, because you're much, much, much, much, much, much, much older than I am. Jeez. So you're taking...
0: You know, this is ageism.
21: I know. That's why I did it.
0: HR! Yeah. Where's HR?
21: Yeah. No, I emailed that to HR the other day. A bunch of ageist jokes about you. But anyhow... And they're not worried because they think you don't know how to open your email. I told them you keep asking, what time does the email man come?
0: I don't know how to file a protest on the internet. I don't know how to use the email. It's a great point.
21: What's this little flat thing with all the numbers and letters?
0: Where's my typewriter?
21: Yeah. No, but in the back of our mind, I mean, we didn't live in that kind of fear every day, but we thought, when the movie came out, it was like, it could happen. You know?
0: Yeah.
21: By the way, Partisan Rock sounds like a genre where you only play conservative heavy metal. Right? So you play, what would you play? Megadeth? Because
0: the other end of the Lollapalooza spectrum.
21: Megadeth. You know, because I'm thinking of, you know, those who are born again in metal. Alice Cooper.
0: Yeah.
21: Zakk Wylde. You know, things like that. But, yeah, I love Zakk Wylde. It was one of those moments where it was like, oh, that could happen. You know, another one was the movie with Emilio Estevez and all the ACD songs where the big rigs come alive. I was thinking, you know what? That might happen. And guess what? Guess what? We have self-driving big rigs now. It might happen. What was it? What was it called? Oh man, it was a great movie.
2: Oh, yeah. I can't think of the name of it.
21: Weren't there a couple of movies with? Weren't there a couple of movies that did that?
2: Was it Emilio Estevez? And by the way, no, he wasn't in Red Dawn. It was young Charlie Sheen.
21: Oh yeah, right. Yeah. Maximum Overdrive.
2: Oh yeah.
21: Which was 86? I thought it was earlier than that. Yeah, but I love that movie because now they could redo that movie, and it would be more realistic. Truckers, you know I'm right on this. And by the way, it would make a lot of money. Elon Musk, if you're listening, you know he's always awake during our show because he posts on X like all night long. So I've got a theory that he listens. At least that's my theory. Elon, if you're listening, finance a movie about self-driving because Tesla has a self-driving. No. Theirs is not self-driving.
2: I saw somebody was killed. I don't know what the make was by a self-driving car in Dallas.
21: There was one car that hit a pedestrian and knocked it into a Waymo.
2: Oh, knocked it into a Waymo.
21: Yeah. Headline
2: said, I just saw the headline.
21: Pedestrian dies after being hit by two vehicles, including a Waymo.
2: Oh, okay. The headline. The headline that I read made it sound like it was the autonomous vehicle.
21: That's what I'm saying.
2: Yeah.
21: It was hit by two cars, including a Waymo. But the one car, the first car, knocked that person, unfortunately, they said about 30 or 40 feet into a Waymo. I don't know if the Waymo was in motion or if it was stationary or not, or you know, how that worked out.
2: If that's the case, the Waymo had nothing to do with it.
21: If it's whether it was stationary or not, you're right.
2: Or moving, right.
21: If it happened to be in that place.
2: The initial contact.
21: I'll double check that story to make sure those details, you know, because sometimes when a story first comes out, it's like, and then it's, you know, new developments and all of that. But the headline on the app from one of the local stations made it look like the self-driving vehicle was at least in part responsible. And I don't know that would be the case because I don't know what the reaction, by the way, would be. You and I have talked about this of self-driving vehicles. If a person, let's just say, runs out without being hit by another car, runs out into traffic, you know, unexpectedly, you know, kids running into the street. And I don't know about these automated vehicles and how much. If they're 100% proof in that way, I know humans aren't. So I don't know if the technology is or not. But I think if you wanted to make a movie, getting back to the Red Dawn thing and the Maximum Overdrive, remake Maximum Overdrive with self-driving big rigs coming to life at a truck stop. Oh my gosh. That'd be funny.
2: I would like that. Now, yeah. Red Dawn 2, I'll never forget when that was being produced. And remember, oh man, our listeners were just, especially our listeners in Michigan, because didn't they film that in Michigan, I think?
21: I think they did,
2: Red Dawn 2, yeah. And it was, the funniest thing is they had to change it. Remember how they changed the enemy? Because in Red Dawn, the initial Red Dawn, the enemy was, you know, the Russians. I mean, the Cubans were involved in it also.
21: Yeah.
2: But I still remember Powers Booth.
21: Oh.
2: China's sitting this one out.
21: Yeah.
2: Remember that one?
21: Yeah.
2: And remember that one? It's like, well, who was on our side? And he's, what did he say? Like, whatever it was, a half a billion Chinamen or something. He goes,
21: right,
2: I thought there
21: was
2: a billion and a half. And then he throws the alcohol he's drinking onto the fire and it goes,
21: yeah,
2: remember that?
21: Right.
2: But Red Dawn So that was Russia with Cuba and maybe some of the communist Central American nations at that time, I think. And then Red Dawn 2, it was supposed to be the Chinese. And then the producers figured out that they could sell this to the Chinese market.
21: Yeah.
2: And so they didn't want to have, since they thought they could make a ton of money in China by doing a movie like this, they couldn't use China as the losers, so they used North Korea.
21: Yeah,
2: so right. It was North Korea invading us. And when you can't buy that premise at all, as you said, you know, you could think in the midst of the Cold War, yeah, this might happen with Russia. This could, you know, is this how a war might happen? There's no way that when the Red Dawn 2 came out, what, in maybe 2010 or I don't know when it was.
21: Yeah, whenever.
2: 2012. Right. That you could ever imagine that North Korea would invade the United States.
21: Now,
2: that wasn't even possible.
21: Now, with the whole tariff thing with Canada, Canada might invade.
2: Well, we already had that movie.
21: What was that? Oh, Canadian Bacon?
2: Canadian Bacon.
21: Oh, yeah, you're right.
2: Yeah, that's right. That was very bad. I mean, Michael Moore's most realistic movie. Yes.
21: Most accurate movie.
2: Most accurate movie, right.
21: That's true. By the way, an update on that story involving that Waymo accident. So according to KDFW, that's the local Fox affiliate, Fox 4 here in mm-hmm. Dallas, police said the man was crossing the street outside a crosswalk when he was hit by an SUV going southwest on Maple Avenue. The collision caused the man to be thrown into a Waymo traveling in the opposite direction. And it goes on to say that the Waymo detected the pedestrian, basically, on, you know, as he started to walk, you know, I guess into traffic, and slowed down. However, the man hit the left rear of the vehicle after being struck by the first vehicle.
2: All right.
21: So it really had nothing to do with the Waymo.
2: Right, had nothing to do with it.
21: You're doing, you know, and which means, you know, and Waymo, they say, is cooperating with investigators. There were no occupants in the Waymo vehicle. I mean, we know there are no drivers, but there were no occupants at all. There's nobody in the vehicle, but they're working, you know, with local authorities to try and find out, you know, get all the details.
2: Aren't they dealing with that cul-de-sac problem that they had? Remember that? Remember the cul-de-sac where all those Waymos were sitting?
21: Oh, yeah. You know what's crazy about that?
2: Are complaining, well, there's all these Waymos in this cul-de-sac here just sitting there.
21: They're staging, waiting for someone to, you know.
2: But it was like, it was a residential cul-de-sac, and they're like, get these Waymos out of here.
21: You know what's funny about that? Nate Bargatze, great comedian, has a thing. He lives in a cul-de-sac. My parents live in a cul-de-sac. And when you live in a cul-de-sac, and Nate does a bit on this, and a car you don't recognize comes into the cul-de-sac, everybody takes notice. Because if you don't live in one of the whatever,
2: uh-huh.
21: 7-8 houses,
2: yeah,
21: it's like, what are you doing? And you know, in today's world, you know, with DoorDash and all these kind of deliveries, you know, if it's a brown van with UPS on the side, we know what's going on. But if it's just a car, and they especially... if they don't stop.
2: Oh, and you drive slowly around.
21: And they drive slowly around. What are you doing? And Nate's got a great bit about that. But, yeah, that would be kind of freaky. Well, there's a question. So today, for part of the day, I was without a car, and I got into a Uber, and a great experience, a really great ride, and went from point A to point B. And I thought about the Waymo thing. And I thought, you know, with the generation, not generation, but the group of people that don't want to own anything. And at some point, we could be in a place, I think people like us, old people, will still want to own. We want our freedom. I want to be able to drive. I like road trips. I like to be able to go when I want to go. I like to, you know, quite frankly, have my car have that new Whataburger smell. I like to eat in my car. I don't like to have to make friends with the driver, even though all the drivers have been very friendly. I've never had a bad experience. But with the Waymo, you know, that's what they're getting rid of. They're getting rid of this awkward you know, I don't want to talk to the driver thing, so let's just get rid of the driver altogether. Right?
2: Yeah, right. That's a great point.
21: Yeah.
2: Is the selling point of Waymo...
21: You don't have to talk to
2: you people. Never have to deal with anyone.
21: No, that's...
2: Don't even like, what was the Mars movie with Arnold Schwarzenegger? Don't even put a fake robot
21: right
2: to talk to you. I don't want to communicate with anybody.
21: Yeah.
2: Just, I put it in where I'm going. Just take me there. Here's a question. Do you have to tip in a Waymo?
21: No, I wouldn't.
2: Neither would I.
21: I mean, I don't know if it asks you to.
2: Is it more expensive than an Uber?
21: I think it is. I've never taken one. I think it just started in this. We have some. I don't know how many.
2: There'd be two reasons.
21: Yeah.
2: They could charge, you know, $5 more for the same trip.
21: Uh-huh.
2: And you'd probably give a $10 tip. I don't know. I don't know how people tip for. I know how I tip.
21: Yeah, I tip well. I tip. On,
2: so
21: on,
2: do I.
21: Yeah.
2: I always do because I want to keep that five. I still have a five. Because when I look at whether it's Lyft or Uber, those are when I absolutely 100% have to have a ride. There's no negotiating.
21: Right.
2: Cost doesn't matter. $5 or $10 either way, I could care less.
21: Yeah.
2: I got to get to this particular
21: point. I'm with you.
2: So first off, so if you could charge $5 more, because I would tip more than $5,
21: yeah.
2: And especially on shorter trips,
21: yeah.
2: To encourage them, if they're in the neighborhood, to always pick me up.
21: Right, right.
2: I tip very generously for that. But first off, you don't have to tip, so it might be cheaper, and you don't have to deal with another human being.
21: And from the company's standpoint, they don't have to worry about finding enough drivers.
2: Right.
21: You know, it's about the investment of the vehicles. That's it.
2: Yeah.
21: And the maintenance, of course, but yeah.
2: Man. And I don't have to deal. I mean, I can now if maybe they should have like a cat as a driver and then I could have a conversation.
21: You know, it would be funny.
2: What?
21: Have a Waymo like business and then just put a cat in the driver's seat. I don't think you want to do that.
2: No, you don't want to do that.
21: I'm guessing that's going to be a bad idea.
2: Right.
21: But get a realistic cat that's, you know, just a stuffed animal, you know. Get a realistic cat with its paws on the wheel.
2: To make people feel more comfortable, you have like a stuffed animal in that seat.
21: Yeah.
2: Because people then feel there's a comfort level to having a stuffed animal in there.
21: And I'd talk to the cat.
2: We are Red Eye Radio.
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5: Where are we at with progress for various crops in the summer growing season? USDA meteorologist Brad Rippey gives some of the notable news items from the latest crop progress report for the period ending August 9th.
22: Looking at the key Midwestern states, we do have a handful where corn reaching the dough stage is at least 10 percentage points ahead of the respective five-year averages. The crop is being pushed along a little bit by the recent heat and lack of moisture. It is taking a bit of a bite out of the crop potential, I'm afraid. The soybean crop just about finished up with blooming progress on August 9th, the national number 93%, five-year average 91%, last year 90%. Cotton squaring wrapping up across the country, 93% is the August 9th number, equal to the five-year average, 1 point ahead of last year. The rice crop, the great majority of the crop has already headed out, 87% on August 9th.
5: I'm Rod Bain reporting for the U.S. Department of Agriculture in Washington, D.C.
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0: We are on our radio. He's Eric Carlin. I'm Gary McNamara. The Republican Party and the Democratic Party are becoming similar. Ooh, wait a minute. Well, it was something that I read yesterday.
1: Yeah.
0: A columnist talking about, in fact, having threads throughout the day on how similar they are becoming. We'll get to that. Stephen A. Smith on the WNBA.
1: Yeah.
0: You know, the best part is I got him in one of his monologues where he starts medium and just keeps going up
1: and building up and building and
0: building the rage.
1: I love it.
0: And also the entire thing of the Secret Service sneaking the president off of Air Force One.
1: Yeah.
0: From Turkey, which, by the way, that's a Secret Service call and the correct call. By the way.
1: Yes.
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3: Some rain and storm chances to kick off the weekend. Flood watch through Saturday morning here in Chicagoland. With all the rain we've had and all the storms we've had, flooding could be possible in some areas. Showers and some thunderstorms into sunrise, low 71. Areas of rain and thunder before 10 a.m. Saturday, so morning time is when we are most likely to see some flood potential. Afternoon fares a little drier, a high of 84, some widely scattered storms on Sunday, highs in the mid-80s. From the Weather Channel, I'm meteorologist Mark Thibodeau, WLS, AM 890, with another update in 30 minutes.
4: Fox News, I'm Deborah Valentine. The Trump administration is asking the Supreme Court to allow continued construction of the White House ballroom after a lower court halted the construction.
5: The president's solicitor general argues the injunction issued by the lower court is extraordinary and unlawful as it halts construction on an integrated military complex, including a secure ballroom space vitally required by national security.
4: Fox's Jared Halpern. Tropical storm Lala is on course to strengthen as a category one hurricane as its core hits or passes very close to the Big Island of Hawaii later today.
6: We already have hurricane warnings south of us on the Big Island where the first impacts are expected. A direct hurricane hit in Hawaii is rare, happening just three times in the last 77 years.
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1: And he's Eric Cronin. I'm Gary McNamara. Coming up in just a minute, the Secret Service, the President, and Turkey all coming up.
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1: So the story came out yesterday. Reading from the New York Post here, the president snuck off of Air Force One in a catering truck, departed Turkey on a secret military flight after the Iran threat. President Trump was secretly whisked off of Air Force One in an airport catering truck last month and departed Turkey on a separate military flight in response to a threat from Iran, according to a report. The secret mission reported by the Washington Post on Monday left journalists and even White House staff believing they were on the same plane as the president when they departed the annual NATO summit in Turkey on July 8th. But in reality, they served as a decoy while Trump traveled in a smaller Air Force C-32A. The elaborate ruse saw Trump publicly board an older model Air Force One before being smuggled out in a catering truck that had been lifted up to a door on the opposite side of the entrance to the presidential plane. Trump was accompanied by several aides inside the container, which was lowered into a truck on the tarmac and driven to a nearby Air Force C-32A plane, where the vessel was once again elevated up to a door, apparently allowing Trump and his aides to board the alternate plane. Like the older model presidential plane, the C-32A was also blue and white and emblazoned with the words United States of America, according to the Washington Post. War Secretary Pete Hegseth was on the secret flight with Trump, but boarded separately using external stairs in an attempt to make the flight appear typical, the U.S. official told the outlet. After departing Turkey, the C-32A carrying Trump landed at Mildenhall Air Force Base in the United Kingdom. The plane arrived about 9 minutes before reporters and White House staff aboard Air Force One landed at the same base. Television cameras and media reports note Trump descended the external stairs from Air Force One about 25 minutes after the plane landed. It's unclear how the president moved from the C-32A to the other plane. At that airport, Trump and the White House staff and reporters boarded the $400 million Qatari gifted jet that the president flew into Turkey on originally. At the time, speculation swirled as to why the older Air Force One was being used to depart Turkey rather than the newer and more luxurious plane. The White House and Trump denied that the switcheroo was related to a threat from Iran or security concerns from with the new plane, which Trump is using as a temporary Air Force One while Boeing finishes work on the permanent replacement planes. So there you go.
2: Wow.
1: This is a Secret Service call.
2: Yeah.
1: Whatever information they had.
2: Yep.
1: They didn't know.
2: Right.
1: And in the age of terrorism, they just didn't know. And we've said this before. We remember in 9/11. Remember how the Democrats mocked Bush?
2: Yeah. Yeah.
1: For going to Nebraska?
2: Right.
1: To the bunker?
2: Yeah.
1: Because they didn't know?
2: That's the Air Force Base I was born on.
1: Wow.
2: Off at Air Force Base.
1: Wow.
2: And it's a highly secured base. Well, especially that bunker. My brother-in-law worked in that bunker for a couple of years. He was stationed there. And, you know, it's, and they did. it was like, oh, look, he's, you know, and it was, they made a mockery of it. Actually, it was a great call.
1: It's the only call that you could make until the president said, I want to go to Washington.
2: Right.
1: And at that point, you have to obey the president.
2: But
1: the fact is, when something strikes like this and the Secret Service says, Mr. President, now, most presidents follow what the Secret Service is telling them to do at that moment. It's got nothing to do, because I saw it already on social media. Oh, Trump's hiding again. No. Well, unfortunately, they believe that the executive branch is part of the one legislative house of their dreams of a socialist society. No, the president is commander in chief. That is a branch of the government. In an attack or situation like this, when you're at war and you believe there's an assassination attempt out for you and the threat is critical, you do exactly what the Secret Service tells you to do. And it's got nothing to do with hiding because you're afraid.
2: And by the way,
1: it's because you are the commander in chief.
2: Yes.
1: And you're one third of the power of the government of the United States.
2: For those morons saying, oh, he was just hiding, I want you to repeat the following out loud in front of other people. Donald Trump was afraid of being seen. The guy who puts his name on, literally, on the side of every building he builds was afraid of being seen. Give me a break. By the way, that this, how it went down, him hiding in that and then being, that's, you know, that reminds me of all the president's planes. What was the one with Harrison Ford? Get off my plane. What was the one?
1: I never saw the whole thing.
2: Was it Air Force One? What was it called?
1: Maybe it was Air Force One.
2: Whatever it was. It was a good action movie. Highly unrealistic. But it's kind of in that realm. It's like, we need you to get in this thing, and we're going to take you. Now, the thing is, a food truck?
1: Catering truck,
2: Catering truck. It was filled with Diet Cokes because that's all he drinks. But, no, it's just, that to me is fascinating all day long. But I'm glad they made the call, whether it was a viable threat or not. In that moment, they believed it was a viable threat. You have to make that call, and you have to protect him. Let's be very clear. There have been multiple attempts on this president's life. That right there is the landscape of where we are in terms of the hatred for this president. And on top of course, nations like Iran, who are trying, according to reports, trying to kill him, and which is the case with a lot of presidents. But this specific president has had in recent years multiple attempts on his life, one within a quarter inch of his life.
1: To us, and I know I can speak for you, it doesn't matter whether it's a Democrat or Republican president.
2: Exactly.
1: It's the executive branch. And you do everything in a situation like this to protect. In fact,
2: yes,
1: probably if I was the head of the Secret Service, and I'm sure this opinion is held, there probably were people that told him, we don't want you to go to Turkey.
2: Yeah. Yeah. I could see that.
1: We don't want you to be flying in this. I bet you somebody in the Secret Service, you know, put that out.
2: Yeah.
1: We had advised Mr. President, we're not telling you not to. We would advise you not to do it. The risks are just too great. With not knowing. And I don't know. I mean, especially if the story is true about the, which demands a congressional investigation, even if it's behind closed doors.
2: Right.
1: To find out, was that plane not properly prepared?
2: Right. Right.
1: To defend itself.
2: Right.
1: because it's very important. I don't need to know it. You don't need to know it. I don't need to know
2: that
1: the
2: plane has
1: systems.
2: One purpose.
1: Right.
2: One. I mean, I guess two, but we'll combine them. To safely transport the president to places he needs to be, regardless of who the president is. And it needs to work every time and needs to be capable on every level, full stop.
1: Yeah, this isn't, well, sort of is rocket science. Missiles can hit a plane.
2: Yeah, it is. It is.
1: And so as far as I'm concerned, if the Secret Service saw a threat, then they tell the president, you need to do this now. This is serious.
2: Yep.
1: We don't know what the threat is. We're never going to know what the threat is.
2: Right.
1: But
2: I'm glad they made the call.
1: Yeah. And that goes.
2: It was the right thing to do.
1: It got nothing to do with whether it's Trump. It has to do with he's president of the United States. It's the executive branch of the United States.
2: Yep.
1: You do everything to protect it. And I remember, you know, the childishness, you know, that I saw on social media. Oh, Trump's afraid. Same thing you heard about Bush on 9/11.
2: Right. Right.
1: Yeah. Yeah. Well, yeah. The unknown.
2: Mm-hmm.
1: Yeah, we're afraid.
2: Yeah.
1: And we're protecting the executive branch.
2: Yep.
1: Until we know what the situation is.
2: Yep.
1: Until we know we're protecting the executive branch of the United States of America.
2: Right.
1: And if you don't like it, go to hell.
2: Yep. Absolutely.
1: It's that simple.
2: Remember when they were trying to limit former president's Secret Service protection? And then they turned that around. And it was like, why in the world would you want to do that? Because they're still targets.
1: And it was, we were against that push.
2: Yes.
1: To take away their protection.
2: Right.
1: Was it Republicans that were advocating for it to take away the protection?
2: I don't know how many Republicans were on board for it, but I don't care who the president
1: and
2: is.
1: We didn't care.
2: Said
1: no.
2: You can't do that.
1: No.
2: You can't. In fact, I have an issue with VPs losing their Secret Service protection after 6 months of no longer being in office. Because especially if it's a, you know, that VP could be at one point a presidential candidate. But beyond that, they could be a target. And I don't care if it's Kamala Harris or J.D. Vance. I don't care.
1: Or AOC.
2: I don't care.
1: Because, and I say AOC.

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0: for being here. I'm sorry. I just looked at the Babylon Bee.
1: Yeah, what do you got?
0: Inspired by AOC, James Tallarico also likes to have his eggs frozen.
1: Oh my gosh!
0: Did you see the picture of Waltz, Tim Waltz, golfing yesterday?
1: No, yeah, it's like no,
0: very unique swing. People were criticizing his swing, but I'll say this: it's a very short backswing, very short, and then he just comes all the way through. He finishes his swing. I'll say that.
1: So
0: I don't know. I don't think he hit it far though.
1: On a scale of 1 to 10. On the swing, on just what you saw.
0: It keeps him from being injured. It's a kind of swing you would have if you don't want to hurt yourself.
1: But where would you rate it?
0: Out of a 10?
1: Yeah.
0: If you're talking about a professional swing being a 10, I'd say maybe a 3 or a 4.
1: An amateur 10.
0: I don't
1: maybe
0: know.
1: Maybe a 5.
0: I don't know.

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7: Flood watch goes on through Saturday morning, looking at still a potential for some heavy rainfall, especially on the south side, as another complex of showers and storms moves across. Showers and some storms overnight, down to 71. Areas of rain and some thunder Saturday. Could be some locally heavy rain, especially morning time. Highs in the mid-80s. Just maybe a few widely scattered storms on Sunday, a high of 84. From the Weather Channel, I'm meteorologist Mark Thibodeau, WLS AM 890, with another update in 30 minutes.
8: Crime falls. I'm Deborah Valentine, Fox News. President Trump speaking on Long Island in support of Republican gubernatorial candidate Bruce Blakeman and highlighting new crime rates in New York City.
9: According to the FBI's 2025 Uniform Crime Report, violent crime was down 9.3% from the previous year. Murder and non-negligent manslaughter was down 18.1%, rape down 7.6%, and robbery down 18.5%. President Trump, who campaigned as a law and order president, touted the numbers as evidence that he is making America great again. The president made the stop at the Nassau County Police Academy along with FBI Director Kash Patel. Dozens of police officers in uniform stood behind the podium as he spoke. He told the crowd he has ended the war on police and declared a very strong war on crime.
8: Fox's Anita Vogel reporting. Luigi Mangione pleads guilty in a New York City court for the murder of UnitedHealthcare CEO Brian Thompson. Fox's Brian Brian Yannis reports from New York.
10: Luigi Mangione pleading guilty to two federal stalking charges as the 28-year-old confessed to shooting and killing UnitedHealthcare CEO Brian Thompson. Mangione read from a statement expressing no remorse, admitting, quote, before traveling to New York, I used a 3D printer to make part of a gun. On the morning of December 4, 2024, I shot Mr. Thompson in Manhattan and he died. I knew what I was doing was illegal. Mangione said he emailed UnitedHealthcare's leadership posing as a $50 billion investor, tricking them into sharing the location of its investor conference in New York City where he shot Thompson outside.
8: Mangione's legal team is trying to have state charges against their client dismissed. 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
8: Lawyers for accused killer Alec Murdoch say they're introducing new evidence in his retrial in the murder of his wife and son. Fox's Jonathan Seri is in Lexington, South Carolina with the details.
13: Alec Murdoch wore civilian clothes in court for the first time since his 2023 conviction for the murders of his wife Maggie and son Paul 2 years before. Still likely to spend the rest of his life in prison after pleading guilty to millions of dollars in state and federal financial crimes, Murdoch hopes to at least partially clear his name in a new murder trial next April. The judge granted a defense request for an independent lab to analyze evidence found under Maggie Murdaugh's fingernails, shown to include trace amounts of DNA from an unknown male. Prosecutors threw water on defense efforts to explore whether shell casings at the Murdaugh family crime scene were connected to a .300 blackout rifle used in a murder in another town.
8: The judge agreed to a defense request to move the location of the trial, but has not yet picked a new venue. The Trump administration is overhauling the recommended vaccine schedule for kids. Fox's Jared Halpern has more from the White House.
14: Fewer shots spread out over more time is among the changes to the childhood vaccine schedule announced this week by President Trump and the Department of Health and Human Services.
15: We really need to gain the trust, and this is a giant step in the right direction.
14: Dr. Stephanie Herodopoulos is the Principal Deputy Assistant Secretary for Health at HHS and Director of National Health Communications.
15: We are not anti-vaccine. We want to make sure that people have all the choices available.
14: Herodopoulos says reducing the diseases recommended to vaccinate against will not make existing vaccines unavailable or uncovered by insurance. At the White House, Jared Halpern, Fox News.
8: Lebanon says an Israeli airstrike on southern Lebanon has killed at least 7 people. I'm Deborah Valentine. This is Fox News.
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0: Now, it's Red Eye Radio. Gary McNamara and Eric Harley talk about everything from politics to social issues and news of the day. Whether you're up late or you're just starting your day, welcome to the show. From the Relief Factor Studios, this is Red Eye Radio.
19: All across America, we are Red Eye Radio. He is Eric Harley, and I'm Gary McNamara. As I was telling you, to start the show, hours and hours and hours ago, yesterday was one of those days I just got entertained by what everybody else was saying. And here's more of it, all right?
20: Okay.
19: Stephen A. Smith on the WNBA.
20: All right.
19: Now, what I like is how he starts at one level, and slowly it starts going up. And this is not, it's not a criticism. I actually love it.
20: Yeah.
19: Because it's like, okay, as the amplification goes up slowly, you're like, what's coming next? What's coming next? What's coming next? I think it's a great style. I couldn't stand him when he did sports and would do it all the time over things that were meaningless.
20: Right, right.
19: But now that he's talking, things, politics, issues that actually matter to the world, and when he has more of a populist right leaning, I like it. And here you go. All right, here on the WNBA.
21: The current WNBA collective bargaining agreement says only players who are women are eligible, but it does not further define women or specify criteria involving gender identity, sex assigned at birth, hormone levels, or physical characteristics. It also does not say that self-identification alone automatically makes a player eligible. So because that's open for debate, it required a response from WNBA Commissioner Kathy Engelbert, who sent a memo to teams last Friday, saying the issue would be discussed by a task force of team presidents and general managers. The WNBA separately defended inclusion and condemned hate while saying the union, quote, will not be used as political pawns. Here's Stephen A. talking. It's too damn late. It's too damn late. If your rules were more finite and clear, you wouldn't have to have a meeting of team presidents and general managers. You're the commissioner. You should already know. We literally are living in a society where there has to be a debate involving a collective bargaining agreement that explicitly states that the league is for women. Only players who are women are eligible to play in the WNBA. So one could easily surmise, okay, you're a woman. That makes you eligible. If you're not a woman, you're not eligible. It's simple and plain. What's the complication? The complication is that our society has devolved to a point where we're not clear what defines a woman. At least in the eyes of some. So while Royce White or Enos Cantor Freedom may be accused of trolling and engaging in mockery and being a bit ridiculous, fine. What about the WNBA? What about the WNBA? We will not be used as political pawns. When you gonna wake the hell up?
19: And then William McGurn in the Wall Street Journal. This all fits. Like I said, it was a wonderful day of reading and observing yesterday.
20: Yeah.
19: And it's funny because when I hear anybody else, again, on this issue with just speaking reality and science, I find it extremely entertaining because I can't believe we're actually having this debate.
20: Yeah.
19: When I do it, I'm so close to it that, but when I see other people doing it and listen to them or watch them or read from them, I find it absolutely hilarious. I'm like, I can't believe we're actually talking about this. I can't believe there are people that are actually this delusional. And I walked around yesterday with a huge smile on my face going, this is great. But William McGurn wrote in his column yesterday, the key to understanding this fight is recognizing that as much as progressives want men who say they are women to be allowed in women's sports, they don't have to get that to get the win. The activists will be happy enough if they can simply destroy the game for those fighting to keep women's sports for women. for what this movement really opposes is truth and the norms based on the truth. If all they achieve is to advance the idea that norms are arbitrary, that norms are arbitrary expressions of personal preference, they win. That's what makes Ms. Cunningham a target. Her offense is recognizing the truth that differences between men and women are real and substantive. I want to protect young girls in the locker room or young girls in sport who shouldn't have to go against biological men, she told ESPN. It's a legitimate concern, rooted in her experience as a professional basketball player and widely shared. In a 2025 New York Times poll, reported that 79% of Americans believe men who identify as female should not be allowed to compete in women's sports. Yet, this is the headline in The Atlantic, the sports department of the New York Times, after the Cunningham-Carrington dust-up, where she got clobbered.
1: Mm-hmm.
19: The WNBA conversation is no longer about basketball, and Sophie Cunningham doesn't get why. That was the headline. Well, maybe it's The Atlantic and the larger world of sports journalism that doesn't get it. Still, the challenge for the powers that be in sports is define woman in a way that is once is coherent and makes sense to everybody. The WNBA answer is to say that only players who are women are eligible to play in the WNBA without ever saying what a woman is.
1: Mm-hmm.
19: God, we've been saying this, God, for a decade.
1: Yes.
19: The contradiction is proving untenable. WNBA Commissioner Kathy Engelbert issued a memo on Friday promising a task force to discuss the topic thoughtfully, respectably, and in alignment with the longstanding values of our league. Plainly, the last thing Ms. Engelbert wants is an official NBA declaration on what a woman is. Ms. Engelbert did point out one interesting fact about the asylum that is today's WNBA. It's run by the inmates. Our player eligibility rules, unlike the eligibility rules of some leagues and governing bodies, are collectively bargained, she wrote. Only a few years back, this is a great point. Only a few years back, men playing on women's teams largely centered on non-contact sports, such as track and swimming. Mm-hmm. Leah Thomas started out as a male swimmer at the University of Pennsylvania, but after transitioning, won the NCAA Division I National Championship in the women's 500-yard freestyle in 2022. Now we're debating men competing in women's basketball, a contact sport. When a jurist nominated for the Supreme Court cannot say what a woman is, we are perhaps too hard on the WNBA. During the March 2022 Senate hearing on Brown Jackson's nomination, Senator Marsha Blackburn asked her a simple question. Can you provide a definition for the word woman? She answered, no, I can't. Now it's under the absurd. Two men who played for the NBA have just announced they'll enter next year's NBA draft. Mr. Kander, who said he's going to go in, explained on X, if simply declaring who you are is all that's required, then I meet every single requirement necessary to compete in the WNBA. And he's right. Yep. The WNBA has worshipped the gods of identity for so long that it can't now insist on a reasonable definition for the first word in its name. The league has surrendered the most potent weapon at its disposal, reality. I can't wait to see what they come up with.
2: I don't know, because, again, we started saying this years ago. You set out to appease, right? You're going to be the hero by wearing a T-shirt. You're going to be a hero by saying things and I support this. And it, hold on. You're part of an organization. If you support it, then you should be, in fact, petitioning for whatever group you're advocating for to be a part of your organization. You should be, in fact, if you want to be a hero, because wearing a T-shirt doesn't make you a hero. I wore a T-shirt for the longest time. It said hero on it. Turned out, not a hero. You should, if you're going to be the hero, then you should be fighting for the group that you're advocating for, in this case, the trans group, to be part of your organization. Are you doing that? And they've painted themselves into the corner. They, once again, we've seen, it's happened with organizations. Remember, you know, the NFL thing. Remember when they all just, it seemed like all the teams that went like, okay, this weekend we're all going to, even the Cowboys said it, we're going to show solidarity. We'll all take a knee and then we'll be done with it. We'll just move on. They think if we just, all right, let's all do it together. Let's all hold hands and whatever or what. And then we'll just put, that will be enough to appease everybody and we move on. In this case, with this issue, it does not work that way.
19: Well, it's a little bit different. The WNBA is embedded in politics. The NFL got into it because of the, whatchamacallit, I forgot his name.
2: Kaepernick. Yeah.
19: The whole Kaepernick thing. I don't think the owners ever wanted this. I don't think they ever wanted it. And as I said, when you have the next generation of players come in, and remember, the next generation is always 4 years away. That's why something that was an issue in 2015, 2016 is not really an issue in the NFL today.
2: But it all starts with that. The similarity is that it all starts with that attitude that, oh, we're going to appease so that we can come off as, you know, I use the word hero, but I can come off as a, I don't know, good person, whatever. It's a virtue signaling thing and, you know, oh, I'm all for it. And it's, well, how much are you for it? Because the question has to be answered now with the WNBA. When LeBron is done at the 76ers and he decides he wants to, just simply by saying so, identify as a woman, are you going to let him play? Now, you know, that's kind of tongue in cheek, but there are
19: not anymore.
2: Nope.
19: Not with the men.
2: Well,
19: not with the two.
2: I mean, LeBron specifically.
19: Oh, okay. Yeah. Right. That's tongue in cheek.
2: Yeah. Yes. Because I think by the time he gets to that age, most of the women in the WNBA will be better players than he is. But
19: this is his chance.
2: Nope.
19: To beat Wilt Chamberlain's record and score more than 50 points a game for a season.
2: If Kaepernick had only chosen basketball, am I wrong? No. Am I wrong?
19: No.
2: He'd probably be playing today. But that's...
19: You don't mean in the NBA, though.
2: No.
19: Right, okay. Okay.
2: That's where we are on this. And there has to be a decision that is made.
19: The most wonderful thing about all this, though, is when liberals take a position on something they can't define. I mean, that's really the ultimate. I mean, that's where you've gotten into the absurd. Because people say, well, you know, what's your critical thinking opinion on this particular issue? And you can say, well, we don't even have to, you know, say the critical thinking. It's what's the truth on the issue, because the other side is making an argument on an issue they can't even define what the issue is. If you can't define what a woman is, what are you protecting?
2: Right.
19: What, woman's just a word for another word for is woman like people or human?
2: Right.
19: I mean, is it encompassing of everyone, or does it have a specific meaning? And so when you take that's the thing. I think that's the thing that I have the most fun with and you've had the most fun with over these years, is you knew it was eventually going to blow up in their face as it's doing right now.
2: Yeah.
19: They're mocking. Well, you're transphobic. What do you mean they're mocking? You're transphobic.
2: Yeah.
19: If anybody goes after Cantor or White and mocks them, that they're transphobic. Yes. You don't know what they're thinking in their minds.
2: Of course.
19: You don't know. Well, we need to find out what their intent is. You haven't said that before. you've just become a hypocrite because intent of why you were doing something didn't matter before. Now it does. And because Mr. White is there involved in it, you're racist.
2: Well,
19: here's Mr. White's his last name, not his color of his skin.
2: And here's the thing. Why did they create the WNBA? Why did they create it in the first place? Say it out loud. So that women could play professional basketball. Women.
19: But I don't know what, I don't know what a woman is, so I don't understand your passionate point there.
2: Well, I'd say like this. Ed Sheeran, the singer, he could probably qualify. I actually like Ed Sheeran. I'm just joking.
19: And he seems like, I saw an interview of him, and he seems like a really, really down-to-earth guy.
2: And actually, he's very funny, too.
19: Yeah.
2: But no, I mean, you have to go back to why the league was created. Well, because they can't play in the NBA. You create a league of their own. You know, they should make a movie. A league of their own. This time about basketball, but it's going to be very different.
19: Well, what's their own?
2: Yeah. Well, no, here's the thing.
19: Well, what are they claiming their own is?
2: I'll tell you this. There's no crying in baseball, but there's a lot of crying in the WNBA.
19: Yeah, Red Eye Radio.
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0: We are Night Radio. He's Eric Carly, and I'm Gary McNamara.
1: Hi.
0: But as Senator Tom Cotton wrote yesterday about the WNBA, Enes Kanter playing in the WNBA would be comical, except it's a reminder. This is true. We've pointed this out many times before. It is still the official position of the Democratic Party. Almost zero elected Democrats disagree that gender is a social construct and kids should be given gender surgeries. It's the official position of the Democrats.
1: You know, I mean, that's it. You know, look, this insanity is going to go to a point. I don't know where it ends. I don't think it's going to end in our lifetime. But how does the far left even defend what they're doing anymore? They can't. It's insane.
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4: Heavy rain to kick off the weekend. Flood watch goes on through Saturday morning. Into sunrise, some showers and thunderstorms, some locally heavy rain in a few spots, a low of 71. Could be some minor street flooding in a few places. Areas of rain and thunder Saturday before 10 a.m., somewhat drier for the afternoon, a high of 84. Sunday, a few widely scattered storms, high 84. From the Weather Channel, I'm meteorologist Mark Thibodeau, WLS AM 890, with another update in 30 minutes.
5: News. I'm Deborah Valentine. President Trump speaking at a law and order event at Nassau County Police Training and Intelligence Center on New York's Long Island Friday, touting new FBI crime statistics.
6: Today I'm thrilled to announce that the FBI has just released a new uniform crime report showing that in 2025, we achieved the single largest reduction in violent crime in American history.
5: Trump's visit also geared towards boosting Republican Nassau County Executive Bruce Blakeman's campaign for governor of New York. Luigi Mangione pleaded guilty Friday to federal stalking charges in the killing of United Healthcare CEO Brian Thompson.
7: After the hearing, Mangione's lawyers continued to defend him, even mentioning his supporters while making no mention of the Thompson family.
5: Fox's Brian Yenis, prosecutors are seeking life in prison. 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
0: We are Red Eye Radio. He is Eric Carlin. I'm Gary McNamara. You know what was interesting? Yesterday, I bookmark everything, and all of a sudden I looked and I went, wow, look how many bookmarks I had of one person. And it was the writer, conservative writer Jim Garrity.
1: Oh, yeah.
0: On X.
1: Yeah.
0: And he had a number of posts yesterday. And I guess one was relating to one of the articles that he had. I read the article later on. Mm. But I just want to read the X post because really interesting stuff. One showing you where the Democratic Party is going and one where the Republican Party is going. And the one here on Democrats I want to read because of AOC with her whole the woke one, comment. You know, that was just crazy what was going on, trying to separate themselves from it. They're not going to be successful in doing it because it was pointed out yesterday. Well, woke one, that was crazy. Well, woke one has gone through the osmosis wall right into woke two. They haven't dropped woke one.
1: Right.
0: They've simply added anti-Semitism to fund the military, get rid of the Senate, get rid of the Supreme Court, get rid of the presidency. You know, change the entire country. So they really haven't changed, but they're attempting. This is her attempt to do it. And that's why people were saying on social media yesterday, this is her attempt to run, or her first attempt to run for president of the United States.
1: Yeah.
0: She's trying to separate what she was from what she actually is, which is the same thing. She did the same thing when asked about, well, are you a member of the DSA? Well, yeah, New York City. Well, oh, then not the national. No, just New York City. As if there's a difference.
1: Right.
0: In fact, you might be able to make the case. Not sure if you could, but I bet you probably could, that the New York version of the Democrat Socialist of America is more communist than socialist.
1: Right.
0: So, but he wrote this about Democrats. A Gallup poll from 2025 found that 68% of Democrats believed doctor-assisted suicide was morally acceptable. 27% said the same about polygamy. 11% of Democrats said marital affairs were morally acceptable. 9% of independents and 4% of Republicans said the same. A December YouGov survey found that among those who self-identify as very liberal, 47% of self-identified very liberal Democrats, 47% felt either very favorable or somewhat favorable towards Luigi Mangione, who was on trial for murdering United Healthcare CEO Brian Thompson.
1: Wow.
0: And all of this is separate. Wow. All of this is separate from the increasing socialist takeover of the Democratic Party. Now, comparing the Republican Party, he did a later post. He wrote an article in National Review on this. This is from X, though, on Democrats and Republicans. Mm-hmm. And this is pretty interesting. Many of the things here we've covered, some are correct. A few I don't believe are correct. But he said the argument that there's no difference between the Republican Party and the Democratic Party is often wildly overstated. But what is painfully clear is that over the past decade or two, both the Republican Party and the Democratic Party have grown more statist in their economics, generally more dovish, non-interventionalist, or isolationist in their foreign policy, the Iran war being the glaring exception, and more libertine in their social policies. It's not that we don't have a choice. It's that the window shifted dramatically to the left over the past 20 years, mm-hmm. and yet we're more frustrated with our politics, government, and conditions than ever. I don't think that's coincidental.
1: No.
0: And then he writes here, this is a socially conservative administration and Congress that allowed Planned Parenthood to receive federal funding again. The Trump administration approved a new generic version of an abortion pill. Hmm. President Trump told Republicans that they had to be flexible on the Hyde Amendment, which restricts taxpayer funding for abortions. So far this year, America averages about 100,000 abortions per month, a rate not different from the Biden years and significantly higher than the Obama years. And then finally, the other point that he make in short, we have two parties who are pretty darn statist in their economies. neither one wants to do a darn thing about entitlements.
1: Yeah,
0: no one cares about the deficit and debt. Both parties intermittently talk about China, but then get a lot softer the moment they're meeting face to face with Xi. Both act as if some of the biggest problems facing the country are not enough abortions, not enough weed, and not enough opportunities for gambling.
1: Whoa. Wow. Wow.
0: And what was the other one? Here it is. The final one. This is something you and I talked about.
1: Mm.
0: The Republican president keeps taking a government stake in private companies, now up to 30 firms. As the Cato Institute observes, the United States government taking an ownership stake in private companies is now routine, and a Republican-controlled House and Senate are ready to make it official federal policy under law, not just some rogue administration's actions. Zoran Mamdani wants to seize the means of production. Today's Republicans want to establish a federal ownership stake in the means of production. A future president AOC or some other progressive Democrat will appreciate Trump-era Republicans establishing the precedent and the legitimacy of the federal government strong-arming many kinds of companies into giving them ownership shares. Exactly what you and I have been saying since that was brought up by Republicans and since Trump did that. Conversation with one of my best friends who posted something on Trump talking about communism and socialism. I wrote back to him. I said, look at what Trump's doing. Trump's making it easy for Democrats now to move to socialism and communism. Yeah. He's talking all over about us. They're talking about him and J.D. Vance.
1: Yes.
0: Talking about huge stakes in large corporations and AI corporations that there should be a damn sovereign wealth fund of government money to invest? Are we out of our freaking minds? And that's coming from Republicans. We're out of our freaking minds. I just want to sound like Stephen A. Smith for a minute. Freaking minds.
1: Okay. It's,
0: I mean, we were seriously, you know, let's criticize the Democrats. And so the response from my buddy, then go vote for Democrats. Go. You know, that's not my point.
1: No.
0: My point is not to ignore it. My point is to speak up against it. My point is not to sit there and just take one side and be tribal and say, no, all my allegiance to this particular person. I don't care what they do. Let me bow down about you because I'm a subhuman who cannot make any critical thinking decisions on my own. It must be the person who I worship who makes my decisions for me.
1: Yeah.
0: Instead of this person is a civil servant. Here are my ideas. Here's what I believe. This is wrong. I don't like Democrats doing it. I don't like Republicans doing it. Why is that so damn hard for so many Republicans in Congress and so many Republicans overall to do?
1: No, you know, you make a good point because it's, well, what does the tribe want, you know, in this tribal atmosphere? Well, if it's becoming, look, I'm supporting him because he does this. No. Is it a good idea? Does it make sense? More importantly, because that's actually a very mundane and boring question. Is it a good idea? No. Let's start with, what are the risks? Where does it go from here? When you talk about things like government ownership in the private sector, where does it go from there? Because if you're, I don't know, whoever in the GOP and you go, no, this would be a good thing, and blah, blah, blah, blah, blah, blah. You just kicked the door wide open for Elizabeth Warren, for the DSA, all of them to come in and say, well, clearly this is a bipartisan issue.
0: And then he finishes, he goes, let's observe this is a president who is malleable, not just a party, but a president who is malleable on almost every issue, including his signature issue on immigration, telling Laura Ingraham, you and I remember this, that the U.S. had to maintain the status quo on H-1B visas because you also do have to bring in talent. Now, he was back and forth, remember? Remember how he changed his mind three times in 36 hours when he ran in 2016 on the H-1B visa? But
1: He actually said that on a debate stage because it was Megyn Kelly was the moderator who asked him the question. And he goes, no, I'm changing. He used those words.
0: Yeah.
1: During the debate.
0: Now, from what I know, though, he's always been in favor of legal immigration because of the expansion of the economy.
1: You deem that the flip because it was from one thing to the other, but then back.
0: Right. But that's on the H-1B visas. But on immigration overall.
1: Yeah.
0: He has been pro-immigration because he believes the economy will expand better, faster than the birth rate.
1: Right.
0: We remember the Jim Acosta back and forth. Mm-hmm. So to be fair, he did hold that opinion. When Ingraham inserted that the U.S. had plenty of talented people, Trump replied, no, you don't. I wonder what J.D. Vance would think about that. Mm. In the same interview, Trump said if the U.S. did not continue maintaining its current level of 50,000 Chinese college students, you would have half the colleges in the United States go out of business. And we went at that point, we went, you need to shut up.
1: Yeah.
0: You can't sell that to your own. But the party said nothing. He didn't get any blowback from Republicans on that. Maybe a few.
1: Yeah. Right.
0: To save the Republican Party, Trump turned it into a party that supports state intervention in the economy, more dovish or isolationist in foreign affairs, is wishy-washy on abortion and other social issues, and is negotiable on immigration when large employers complain.
1: Yeah.
0: Most of that is true. Some of it has nuance to it.
1: Yeah, right.
0: Like on the immigration, for example, because I think he's always had that belief. But as we said, remember, from 2001 to 2009, he was a registered Democrat.
1: Yeah.
0: You know, so.
1: Yeah.
0: But, yeah. By the way, I wasn't really angry. I just wanted to do my Stephen A. Smith again.
1: I like doing that at the drive through.
0: Stephen A. Smith.
1: Number two, Diet Coke.
0: So that's why we complain. That's why when people, they would sit there when the whole rhino thing came along. You're a rhino. Well, Actually, I voted for all Republicans the last, I don't know, as long as I can remember, decades upon decades. And I vote in the Republican primary only. I have to make a choice.
1: Yeah.
0: But I've been an independent since 2006.
1: Right.
0: But if I was a Republican and you called me a rhino, I would say absolutely 1,000% I am, because I'm way more conservative than where the Republican Party is going.
1: Based on where the scale is for the Republican Party today?
0: Yeah.
1: Absolute truth.
0: Yeah. And that stopped it real quick. Because it's like, well, yeah.
1: Yeah. Yeah.
0: I'll wear that as a badge. But you're making the case that I'm a liberal and it's the opposite.
1: Right, exactly.
0: The liberals, and I remember you saying a long time ago, the biggest fear you had about a second term of Trump is that his liberal side would come out.
1: Right, right. And we've seen that happen. You know, look, George W. Bush, you know, when the whole 2008, end of 2008 thing, world was coming to an end thing happened, well, sometimes we have to abandon our
0: Economic principles.
1: Yeah. No, that's when you adhere to them.
0: Right.
1: Because it may have been a deeper recession, but it would have been a greater recovery and faster recovery.
0: Yeah.
1: If you hadn't done what you did.
0: We are Red Eye Radio.
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8: 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It appears by its own numbers, the U.S. government seems insolvent. It's reported that the Treasury shows about $6 trillion in assets and over $47 trillion in liabilities. 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

0: so funny because it's true.
1: You know the best thing about this job now?
0: What?
1: You know, really, since we've been on Red Eye, no meetings. Our pre-show meeting,
0: right?
1: Me and you,
0: we rarely have
1: rarely ever have a meeting. And when we do, it's actually a meeting of substance.
0: Yes. And we have great management, by the way, who respects the fact that, you know, we sleep during the day and the whole thing.
1: Yeah.
0: And they've been very responsive, but they don't require, like, tons of meetings.
1: Yeah. Wonderful.
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4: Rain and storm chances here for the weekend. Flood watch goes on through Saturday morning. Overnight, a few showers and thunderstorms, low 71. Areas of rain and thunder on Saturday. Some locally heavy rain possible in the morning time, highs in the mid-80s. Sunday, a few widely scattered storms, otherwise partly sunny, a high of 84. From the Weather Channel, I'm meteorologist Mark Thibodeau, WLS AM 890, with another update in 30 minutes.
5: Crime and politics. I'm Deborah Valentine, Fox News. President Trump making a speech on Long Island to support Republican gubernatorial candidate Bruce Blakeman. Fox's Anita Vogel explains that the president also highlighted crime statistics.
6: According to the FBI's 2025 Uniform Crime Report, violent crime was down 9.3% from the previous year. Murder and non-negligent manslaughter was down 18.1%, rape down 7.6%, and robbery down 18.5%. President Trump, who campaigned as a law and order president touted the numbers as evidence that he is making America great again. The president made the stop at the Nassau County Police Academy along with FBI Director Kash Patel. Dozens of police officers in uniform stood behind the podium as he spoke. He told the crowd he has ended the war on police and declared a very strong war on crime.
5: The White House also touting new FBI crime statistics that show a decrease in violent crime for 2025. Luigi Mangione pleads guilty in a New York City court to killing UnitedHealthcare CEO Brian Thompson. Here's Fox's Chanley Painter.
7: The 28-year-old confessed to targeting and murdering Thompson. He read a prepared statement expressing no remorse, as Thompson's wife and family sat in the courtroom for the first time. Mangione telling a federal judge this, quote, "Before traveling to New York, I used a 3D printer to make part of a gun. On the morning of December 4th, 2024, I shot Mr. Thompson in Manhattan and he died. I knew what I was doing was illegal." Mangione also admitted he emailed UnitedHealthcare's leadership posing as an investor, tricking them into sharing the location of its investor conference in New York City.
5: Mangione's defense team is attempting to get state charges against their client dropped. 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
5: Lawyers for accused killer Alec Murdoch say they're introducing new evidence in his retrial for the murder of his wife and son. Fox's Jonathan Sarey is in Lexington, South Carolina with the details.
19: Alec Murdoch wore civilian clothes in court for the first time since his 2023 conviction for the murders of his wife Maggie and son Paul 2 years before. Still likely to spend the rest of his life in prison after pleading guilty to millions of dollars in state and federal financial crimes, Murdoch hopes to at least partially clear his name in a new murder trial next April. The judge granted a defense request for an independent lab to analyze evidence found under Maggie Murdaugh's fingernails, shown to include trace amounts of DNA from an unknown male. Prosecutors threw water on defense efforts to explore whether shell casings at the Murdaugh family crime scene were connected to a .300 blackout rifle used in a murder in another town.
5: The judge agreed to a defense request to move the location of the trial, but has yet to pick a new venue. Tropical storm Lala is on approach to Hawaii, expected to become a hurricane.
20: We know that the threat from Lala is growing here on Oahu because this morning here in Honolulu, we got added to a tropical storm watch. So that's new for us. And it means that tropical storm force winds are possible within or likely within the next 48 hours. And that's what emergency crews especially are preparing for. Honolulu police was out making sure that their emergency response vehicles were ready to go. They were fueling generators and making sure that if they need to deploy, they are ready. Over on the Big Island is where we start to see that deterioration a bit sooner. But for now, it's somewhat business as usual. We have tourists out, surfers are out too, taking advantage of some choppy waves out there, and businesses are open, but the window to prepare is getting smaller.
5: Fox Weather's Katie Byrne reporting. Winds of 75 miles per hour, up to 20 inches of rain are forecast for higher elevations. I'm Deborah Valentine. 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
21: 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And the voters of Chicago, in a very low turnout election, made a terrible decision to go from bad to worse. And the results are what they are with Mayor Johnson.
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1: Are the Bears actually going to move to Indiana? 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
4: It's been a debacle for over 3 years. 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
1: I would love to see how many of the leftists who are saying, oh, we need to cut off these defensive weapon systems to Israel would be horrified if we did the same thing vis-a-vis Ukraine. 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Square that circle for me without an egregious double standard being applied to the Jewish state. I don't think you can. In fact, I think it's the whole point.
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1: From the city of Chicago, our WLS audience aware of this. 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
1: I'm someone who took January 6, 2021 very seriously. I was horrified by it. I was infuriated by it. I put most of the blame on Donald Trump. But here we have, in Minneapolis, local authorities refusing to cooperate with the feds on immigration enforcement. It has a tinge, and again, I'm not trying to say this lightly, a tinge of insurrection to it.
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1: The Chicago Bears might be moving to Indiana. 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
27: You've got two people in an entity to blame. 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Pritzker, and the legislature that never did anything to even engage in meaningful conversations. I mean, the property taxes that they'll save compared to where they've been, I think it's taken us to where we are.
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1: If Democrats in Virginia and Maryland, or maybe elsewhere, if they decide that they're going to continue the escalations, they are not going to see the de-escalation modeled by those red state Republicans in the Midwest, then I will shift my position to, okay, it's on. They want the war. Let's give it to them, because Republicans have the opportunity to pretty clearly win this war.
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1: Commander Bovino, he's been ordered basically to leave Minneapolis by the higher-ups in the federal government, along with some but not all of the Border Patrol agents who are on the ground there. And I think the president saw and has been under-impressed recently with some of the people doing the talking and doing the so-called leading, and he's made a change with Homan. I think that is an upgrade, and I'm glad that he has done it.
0: 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From the loop to the verbs.
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1: Byron York, chief political correspondent at the Washington Examiner. The recent assassination attempt at the White House Correspondents' Dinner. Do you think that there has been really meaningful soul-searching or reevaluation in any way of our politics in light of a third attempt to kill the president in the span of less than 2 years?
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1: Andy McCarthy, longtime federal prosecutor. 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
1: I cannot believe that in our country, we have large portions of the nation under so-called sanctuary laws, where illegal immigrants are protected, shielded, empowered by the politicians who run those jurisdictions.
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0: We are Red Eye Radio. He is Eric Carlin. I'm Gary McNamara. All right, my favorite headline on the Babylon Bee, though, was, I didn't mention all of them when I mentioned a couple of before. Supervisor calls for four-hour meeting to discuss why work is not getting done.
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4: Andy McCarthy, longtime federal prosecutor. 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
4: 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Governor of Indiana, Mike Braun.
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4: Are the Bears actually going to move to Indiana? 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
16: 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They fumbled it at the beginning.
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4: Byron York, chief political correspondent at the Washington Examiner. The recent assassination attempt at the White House Correspondents' Center. 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
4: Heads are exploding in Chicago Bears territory and their fan base. 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
21: All right. To my friends in the media, just be careful. So you got to make sure you verify everything on social media.
25: Yeah.
21: The coach of the Indiana Fever was not fired. There's a post out there that went viral in the last couple of hours saying that she was fired after, you know, not defending her player enough. And there's a statement that looks official with the Indiana Fever emblem and all that.
25: Yeah.
21: And members of the media have fallen for it. Some people that I know have fallen for it and posted it. It is not true. She was not fired from the Indiana Fever. Again, the biggest thing about all of this is the WNBA is constantly in the news.
25: Yeah.
21: So,
25: yeah.
21: But this is a you just wonder how much that they have. A Senate Republican leading the charge on investigating Dr. Anthony Fauci's old government phone told Fox News Digital that the revelation that the former COVID czar was concerned that vaccines could cause miscarriages, miscarriages was just the tip of the iceberg.
24: Yeah.
21: Johnson, in an interview with Fox News Digital,

0: alleged that the first group of texts from Fauci's old government phone was a clear sign that the man who became the face of the nation's COVID-19 response said one thing privately while taking a different message to the public. He said, "We tell pregnant women, don't even have a glass of wine. Yet we coerced them, convinced them, sometimes mandated them to get an experimental gene therapy as early as the first trimester." This is truly sick. And the way this has been, I've known about this for years, but finally, because we have a text associated with Dr. with Saint Fauci.
1: Yeah.
0: It's finally getting the play in the media that's been deserving for years. I saw the story yesterday. I don't know. I'll have to check to see whether the mainstream media is covering it or not. Johnson and Rand Paul obtained Fauci's phone from his time as the head of the National Institutes of Allergy and Infectious Diseases from the Department of Health and Human Services as part of their broader dive into the former chief medical advisor to the president. The conversation from January 2021 between Fauci, then Centers for Disease Control Director Dr. Rochelle Walensky and Dr. Vivek Murthy, who would become Surgeon General during the Biden administration. During the back and forth, Fauci admitted he had real concerns about the impact of the mRNA vaccines on pregnant women. "I asked around a bit more, and another issue came up that you need to be aware of, since many people have significant silicone storms." Is that how you pronounce it?
1: Okay.
0: And fever after the second dose. This theoretically could be associated with miscarriages in the first trimester. Johnson charged, "I've never heard a federal health official admit that about the injections," and noted that the storms were linked with adverse effects to the lungs from the vaccination. What you have to connect this to is what they were saying publicly that was contrary to that, also from what they were publishing. He recalled a study published by the New England Journal of Medicine in 2021 after Fauci's initial concern that found that of 827 pregnancies that were exposed to the vaccine, 104 had what they called spontaneous abortions. We would call it miscarriage. Johnson argued, however, that the numbers were skewed. Of the 827 women, 700 got their vaccination or injection in the third trimester, 127 of them in trimester one and two, which is where the 104 miscarriages occurred. Trimester one and two. And it is where the 104 miscarriages occurred out of 127. So the proper percentage is 104 divided by 127, and 82% miscarriage rate with women who got the injection in the first and second trimester. And this is Fauci on August 30th, 2021. Okay, here this is Fauci actually.
2: Wow.
0: Talking about it, and 7 months earlier he had written, you know, everything else about the, you know, about the vaccine and his concerns about miscarriage. Here we go.
3: "However, when you look at the unvaccinated versus the vaccinated, there is absolutely no increased risk of that. So because of that, the CDC and the ACOG, the American College of Obstetrics and Gynecology, who used to say it is okay for them, for pregnant women to get vaccinated, to change now and say it is recommended that pregnant women get vaccinated. So it's really one of those things that's kind of not a close call. It really is pretty clear that pregnant women should get vaccinated."
0: I guess the question would be, you've been doing this your whole life. It's like we've been doing this our whole lives. We're not as old as Fauci, but I'm getting there. You're about medicine, and medicine's about the truth.
1: You want it because you want to find a solution. You want to make sure the negative reactions or whatever it is isn't happening anymore. You want to cytokine storms is what the is,
0: oh, so is what okay.
1: Is, yeah. It, I it baffles me. Because when you take an oath, if you're talking about research, right, during a research, a period of research, and you get to the point of peer review and you go back and forth and your peers are going back and forth and going, well, we don't know. And before it gets out there and affects great numbers of people, then that's one thing. But that's still about putting your critical thinking and skills, training and knowledge to the test. And this sounds like he just wanted to dismiss it because he wanted to be the guy who was going to peddle vaccines.
0: I've been dealing a lot with doctors lately, and the one thing I always tell them, I said, you know, I tell them, don't soft sell it to me. And not about me, by the way, okay? But, yeah. You know, my sister with my dad and everything else. Just, you know, tell us what the situation is. Tell us the truth. Tell us what you believe it is. I remember that, and this goes back, oh, this goes back 40 years ago. A co-host that I had in rock radio ended up getting testicular cancer. Mm. And it was really, I mean, it was bad. He died, but I'll never forget that we were driving down the road and he had gone through massive operations. Mm. It, like 30 tumors removed from his body. And it was like a month had gone by or 2 months. And he said, they want me back for more chemotherapy and more surgery. And he was only, at that time, he was only 26.
1: Wow.
0: And he said, I'll never forget. He said, I can't get a straight answer from my mother or my mother. And I can't get a straight answer from my brother because they just love me and they want me to be here. He said, I don't want to go through it again. Which is tough to hear when,
1: yeah.
0: And he asked me, he said, what would you do? I'll never forget. We talked about what the doctors had said and everything else. And that if he went through it, it was 70-30. They gave him the positive things they thought and the negative things that they thought. And they came to the conclusion that you 70-30, you'll live a good 2 years. If you do this 70-30, you live a good 2 years. And I forget, he asked me, he goes, what would you do? He goes, what would you suggest I do? And I said, I can't tell you what to do.
1: Yeah.
0: So I can tell you what I can tell you what I believe I would do, not going through what you've gone through the last 6 months.
1: Yeah.
0: And I said, if it was 70-30 and do you believe it? You believe that they're telling you the truth? And he said, yes. I said, so do I. And I said, I do it. And he did it, and he lived 3 years. He lived a relatively healthy 3 years. Mm. But I mean, those are the things that, I mean, those are the things, that's life and death right there, and he wanted the truth. He didn't want to be lied to. That's, so in this case here, these are people, they're doctors, their only goal should be to not, of course, to be compassionate and kind, but I want the truth.
1: You know,
0: I want the truth, and the American people want the truth. What makes it so you can't go out there and say, we suggest you get it, but we find that, you know, this demographic or this demographic or this demographic or this. For example, we did know early on, very early on, and I'm talking probably 3 or 4 months into it, way before the vaccine came out, that the rate of death for children was less than the flu. Right?
1: Yeah.
0: And yeah. elderly people with people like me with underlying conditions. I don't know what the death rate was. I know it was a lot higher. I remember they were throwing out, remember what, the 15-20% or whatever it was. I don't know if that ended up being true because I haven't seen the latest on that. You know, what exactly it would be.
1: Mm.
0: But you looked at it and you said, okay, it's a completely different situation on what you might do for any type of treatment if you're elderly and have an underlying condition than if you were a child.
1: Right.
0: We knew it.
1: Right.
0: Why didn't they say that? What was the problem of saying that as a doctor? I went to my doctor. Like we all went to our doctors, you know, some people didn't during that time. But still, I went to my doctor and he always, this is a situation. He could be compassionate, whatever. Mm-hmm. But this is a situation. What happens? Because you get to the point.
2: I was thinking a movie that I saw where somebody said that to a doctor, said, you know, you're not a doctor anymore. You're a bureaucrat. That just popped into my mind in a movie.
1: It's
2: like you've gone from being a doctor to a bureaucrat. Perfect,
1: because I was about to say the problem is agenda. We assume that they don't have an agenda, and I don't know, you know, I can't quantify it, but some do because they're human, and they believe if they're a radical liberal, they believe a certain way, and if they apply that in their field, there are going to be problems.
0: You mean like the WNBA?
1: And like surgeons that are mutilating children's genitals.
0: Yeah.
2: Absolutely.
1: All of that.
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0: just looking at the New York Post editorial on AOC.
1: Yeah.
0: If the lefties think that the cancel culture they imposed was a bad idea or that woke one was crazy, does that mean they no longer hold those opinions? Well, no.
1: No.
0: The only real difference between woke one and woke two is the extra anti-Semitism added after El Sayed's Hamas buddies invaded Israel, slaughtered over 1,000 innocents, and started a war by kidnapping several hundred others. And woke two is also a tad more circumspect. Hong talks about shifting funds towards community initiatives and non-prison approaches for crime prevention, exactly what the defund crew was talking about.
1: Yep.
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9: Flood watch goes on through Saturday morning, looking at still a potential for some heavy rainfall, especially on the south side, as another complex of showers and storms moves across. Showers and some storms overnight, down to 71. Areas of rain and some thunder Saturday. Could be some locally heavy rain, especially morning time, highs in the mid-80s. Just maybe a few widely scattered storms on Sunday, a high of 84. From the Weather Channel, I'm meteorologist Mark Thibodeau, WLS AM 890, with another update in 30 minutes.
1: President Trump in New York. I'm Deborah Valentine, Fox News. President Trump speaking on Long Island in support of Republican gubernatorial candidate Bruce Blakeman and highlighting new crime rates in New York City.
10: According to the FBI's 2025 Uniform Crime Report, violent crime was down 9.3% from the previous year. Murder and non-negligent manslaughter was down 18.1%, rape down 7.6%, and robbery down 18.5%. President Trump, who campaigned as a law and order president, touted the numbers as evidence that he is making America great again. The president made the stop at the Nassau County Police Academy along with FBI Director Kash Patel. Dozens of police officers in uniform stood behind the podium as he spoke. He told the crowd he has ended the war on police and declared a very strong war on crime.
1: That's Fox's Anita Vogel reporting. Luigi Mangione pleads guilty in a New York City courtroom for the murder of United Healthcare CEO Brian Thompson. Fox's Brian Yenis reports from New York City.
11: Luigi Mangione pleading guilty to two federal stalking charges as the 28-year-old confessed to shooting and killing United Healthcare CEO Brian Thompson. Mangione read from a statement expressing no remorse, admitting, quote, before traveling to New York, I used a 3D printer to make part of a gun. On the morning of December 4, 2024, I shot Mr. Thompson in Manhattan and he died. I knew what I was doing was illegal. Mangione said he emailed United Healthcare's leadership posing as a $50 billion investor, tricking them into sharing the location of its investor conference in New York City where he shot Thompson outside.
1: Mangione's sentencing plan for December. 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
1: Lawyers for accused killer Alex Murdaugh say they're introducing new evidence in his retrial in the murder of his wife and son. Fox's Jonathan Sary is in Lexington, South Carolina with the details.
13: Alex Murdaugh wore civilian clothes in court for the first time since his 2023 conviction for the murders of his wife Maggie and son Paul 2 years before. Still likely to spend the rest of his life in prison after pleading guilty to millions of dollars in state and federal financial crimes, Murdaugh hopes to at least partially clear his name in a new murder trial next April. The judge granted a defense request for an independent lab to analyze evidence found under Maggie Murdaugh's fingernails, shown to include trace amounts of DNA from an unknown male. Prosecutors threw water on defense efforts to explore whether shell casings at the Murdaugh family crime scene were connected to a .300 blackout rifle used in a murder in another town.
1: The judge agreed to a defense request to move the location of the trial, but has yet to pick a new venue. The Trump administration is overhauling the recommended vaccine schedule for kids. Fox's Jared Halpern has more from the White House.
14: Fewer shots spread out over more time is among the changes to the childhood vaccine schedule announced this week by President Trump and the Department of Health and Human Services.
15: We really need to gain the trust, and this is a giant step in the right direction.
14: Dr. Stephanie Haridopoulos is the Principal Deputy Assistant Secretary for Health at HHS and Director of National Health Communications.
15: We are not anti-vaccine. We want to make sure that people have all the choices available.
14: Haridopoulos says reducing the diseases recommended to vaccinate against will not make existing vaccines unavailable or uncovered by insurance. At the White House, Jared Halpern, Fox News.
1: Lebanon says an Israeli airstrike on southern Lebanon has killed 7 people. I'm Deborah Valentine. This is Fox News.
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1: Ray Stevens. Good morning, Senator Ron Johnson. It's Ray and Nick. 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
1: Illinois is it's a giving state. I don't know where this money is coming from, Nick. We now know that the state of Illinois has just asked passersby if they could bring a brick over to the Lawrence Avenue exit to help, and some mortar. Yeah. If you could help shore up, I don't know if you notice this, but we seem to have a little bit of an infrastructure around here. There's a little problem. We'll tell you about that coming up. But now there's a $400 one-time payment to thousands who lost their bennies. Because Trump said, hey, you know, maybe what you should do is go get yourself a job. But I just want to know, this is a lot of money. Lawmakers in the state, and I don't think the next lawmaker we're going to talk to is probably on board with this. We want to say hi this morning to Toni McCumber. She is the state representative in the House, minority leader on the GOP side. Ms. Representative, welcome back to WLS. Good morning.
4: Good morning. I hope you slotted me for an hour because we have got a lot to talk about.
1: You know what? I'm going to run down and have a smoke, and you take over here, leader. Where's this money coming from? Last week, we found out that there was a forest somewhere down south where money grows on trees for CPS and the school budget here in the city of Chicago and the county of Cook. Where the hell is this money coming from? $70 million for this fresh program. It sounds so exciting.
4: Well, it's coming from you, Ray, so thank you very much for paying your taxes. It's pretty wild. We have, the SNAP program. Nobody can discount that the SNAP program is helping our most needy and helping feed those that really need it. However, before we start any new programs concerning food, we should be worried about our error rate. And Pritzker keeps blaming Trump, the federal government, for cuts to our SNAP program, and ultimately it is because of his agency mismanagement. We've gone from a 6% error rate. So think about that, a 6% error rate when he first came in. To me, that's not great as it is, to a 14.67 since he's been in office for 8 years. Trump is only asking, the federal government is only asking, please be under 6%. Which, like I said, still not great. And you will not lose your dollars. And then JB comes in and says, well, you know what? Rather than fix the error rate and do what's right with taxpayer dollars and helping those that are most needy and who really need these programs, let's just throw $70 million so everybody gets a $400 check right before the election.
1: Well, they certainly do a good job with their messaging, because everybody on the Dem side from J.V. Pritzker's walking puppet, Juliana Stratton, and on and on and on to the Illinois lawmakers, Duckworth, Durbin, blah blah blah. They all talked about how this is Trump's deal, and this right. is what Pritzker said yesterday at a time when the cost of groceries, gas, and utilities are rising. Donald Trump and Republicans decided to strip food assistance from nearly 100,000 people. Now, go back to everybody talking about affordability. If you took away I was talking with Nick this morning. I said, you know, up in a little county where my mother resides in Wisconsin, her state tax on groceries and they don't even have a tax on groceries in Wisconsin, right. Just to be clear. But their sales tax is 5%. And in Chicago, it's double that. So everybody's talking that this is Trump's problem. But here in this this Democrat-run city and state, you would think that sooner or later people would wise up and see what's really going on while this blame game continues. But it just never seems to go that way, does it?
4: Yeah, absolutely. And if we can just remind everybody that's listening that the gas tax has an additional sales tax on that. And the governor decided to not suspend that during these high gas prices. That is within his power. So 6.25% plus in other communities that have higher. He chose to pause 1.3 cents rather than the actual sales tax, which is what we wanted. On energy, our utility costs are high because of him, because he wants to shut down and just have green energy, which we know is not sustainable. And then also when you're talking about lowering the cost of goods, he's raised the cost to import goods into our state. So that's why our costs go up. At minimum wage, he decided to go ahead and raise that to $15. That gets all passed on to us in raising the cost of goods and services.
1: Well, how is it that there's no paperwork or application required to get this money? I don't understand how do you get the money? Is it just that they know who was on assistance and you're going to get money sent back to you? Because this is the way it goes. And I would imagine that plays into that high propensity of errors when it comes to who's getting this money.
4: Yeah, from my understanding, they do have to sign up for it, fill it out. It sounds minimal, and the requirements are not much. I just actually, because I hadn't dug into it too much, but Dave Severson, senator from Rockford area, had a great breakdown. Somebody sent it to me and is like, is this true? Well, unfortunately, yes, it is true. He had a great breakdown of what you need. And one of the things, I think how he worded it in there was, and if you don't want to volunteer... It's like such an anti-Trump thing.
1: I saw that. I mean, what the hell does that mean if you don't want to volunteer? That means I don't get it. We need to bring back the
5: Conservation Corps. Of course, you're too young to remember that. But my mom talks about this all the time. You know, when I was young, if you didn't get off your ass and go to work, you had to go work for the Conservation Corps and build bridges up in the UP of Michigan. It's really not a bad idea. It'll give you a life skill. Where does this? I mean, I know that you said this money comes from taxes and things like that, but and we already have high taxes. Is there a special place this is getting pulled from, or where does it come from? Do you know?
4: No, I believe it's just coming out of our general revenue fund, which, as you know, has increased under Pritzker by 39%. As we lose population, we've raised, you know, his budget has gone up 39%. So he just continues to nickel dime folks every year with revenue, which is taxes.
5: And there's what's the safeguard to keep this from being paid out to people that are here, should we say, illegally?
4: None. There is none. There is no safeguard. There is no safeguard.
5: That's nice. I feel like I feel like the first 2 hours of our workday today, Nick, has gone to fund other people.
6: Pretty much,
5: you know. All I want is a new boat.
4: Sure. Well, and so thankful that you guys bring this stuff to light, because I was just listening to one of your sponsors, just ground news. It's people aren't talking about it, so I appreciate you guys talking about it.
5: Well, I mean, I guess what I don't understand is how do people not understand? And you look at the way this city runs, the way the state runs. It's been under Democrat control forever. And every week that goes by, Tony, and this is Tony McCombie, she is the Illinois House Minority Leader, I'm getting invited by somebody on the Republican side to come out to some fancy house in Barrington or
6: fundraiser.
5: Wherever. You know, let's get people excited about the vote and let's do this. I go, but, you know, I can't get too excited because and no offense, Madam Minority Leader, I just don't feel like the GOP gives a crap about trying to get people elected. That's got to drive you nuts. I mean, you come out of a heavily red district, but here in Chicago, it's a flyover state. There's no federal money that gets poured in here because everybody thinks that it's a no-win proposition.
4: Yeah, and I understand people's frustration, but just to push back a little bit, you know, we could win if we get out. And every year, whether it's a general or not, or the midterm, you know, our voter count is low. And even in Chicago, people feel disenfranchised, even Democrats in Chicago, because they're like, well, they're just going to give me the candidate who they want, very similar to the last presidential with Biden. And I get that. But we do have an opportunity this cycle, especially with to bring balance to the General Assembly, to the state. And that is with Republican constitutional officers. That is the real opportunity. And, you know, we have a few very good opportunities for pickups, and we also have to spend some money to keep them. I just had a meeting with an association this last week, and they talked about 6 years ago, we were on the cusp of not having any more businesses come to Illinois. We are now at that point that businesses are not coming to Illinois. And I said, then why give to Democrats? Why continue to fund their races? And he said, because we have to. No different than the women not speaking out in the General Assembly right now because they feel they can't concerning Benton and Carol Ammons and Welch's creepy ways. They're not speaking out because they feel they can't.
5: Well, I tell you, I just hope that this thing you brought up of Benton, I just hope that this comes back to Muddy Pritzker because this guy seems like Teflon. Right? Somebody had to know about this, given if the speaker knew about this, other people knew about it more than this. These two guys talking about the behavior of one Harry Benton here, downstate rep. Was he downstate? Yes.
4: No. That's not considered downstate.
6: Where was he from? I think it was Plainfield.
5: That's where it is. Yeah.
4: Plainfield.
5: It's downstate if you're in Savannah.
4: There you go. It's Chicago if you're in Savannah, to be quite honest with you.
5: It is.
4: Absolutely. I hope folks are asking his leadership team. I have heard that some of his leadership team did hear and were actually asked to speak to Benton to tell him to quit it. We do hear a lot of things. And I also believe that the women knew as well. Some of the women knew, not all of them, I'm sure of it. But this isn't new. And here's the thing with Welch. Welch, bottom line, he covered this up. He had the chance to lead, to be a manager of his caucus and get this guy out in 2023. He chose not to do that. He chose to spend $1.4 million to keep the creep in office. And then two other women were victimized that we know of. How many other people were victimized? And this is exactly how Madigan got out. This was the exact same thing. He didn't handle sexual harassment from his senior staff. I would say a caucus member is certainly senior. And he covered that up, let alone Welch has his own creepy things, liking all of these bikini-clad women. It's just gross. And he's the Speaker of our House? Amazing that the women haven't hit it.
5: But it's funny, you know, that's if they can even describe what a woman is on that side of the aisle. Well, you said you needed an hour. You said you needed an hour. You weren't kidding, were you?
4: Oh, I'm so pissed about it. I mean, there's four women, and here they are.
5: I'm pissed about it, too. But, you know, the thing is you got to get together with your people in that tent and you got to say we need our messaging to be on task and as on point as the Dems are because the Democrats are worried. All they do is they beat up Trump each and every day. Yep. And people buy into it because they're stupid. You know, I wish people were as smart as the WLS listener. You'd win every election there was. But, you know, we can tell the other side what's going on, but we can't make them smart enough to understand it. House Minority Leader, we always appreciate the visit. Thank you.
4: You're very welcome. Thank you.
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5: John Kelly is here. John Kelly is running for mayor of Chicago. He's a Democrat, so I've got to put $100 into that we had a Democrat on the air jar. But he's an old school Democrat, and here's the way it works around here. You've got to be able to, you know, go across the aisles if you're going to work in Chicago or the state of Illinois. Hey, John, we had a chance to meet you at the John Bartholomew memorial. I have a lot of friends that say you're a straight up guy, and I've got some good friends that believe in you. Now you're not one of these Democrat socialist lunatic, all right? You're not gonna throw the prayer mat down and make me become a commie, are you?
6: No, sir. I am not a card-carrying member of the DSA party. I am the Chicago middle-of-the-road common-sense party.
5: 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Hey, I love it.
6: How you doing?
5: How you doing? John, you're a longtime lobbyist here in town. You've worked with some big brands, right? You've worked with the White Sox and on it goes. You helped get Bally's here to town and the United Center, things like that. How do you take your business acumen, which is stout? You've done the job, right? You're a business guy in a town that has seen businesses leave because yes. Mayor Brandon Johnson doesn't know how to work with corporations. Listen, whether you believe in high-dollar guys and billionaires and all this nonsense we hear, we need big business. How do you get them back?
6: Well, maybe we need a lobbyist in the mayor's office, Ray, because one-third of the downtown, the Loop, is empty right now. One-third of our central business is empty because we don't have a mayor or an administration that is interested in bringing business into the city. And I've spent the last 28 years of my career bringing businesses to Chicago. I've been responsible for some of the major corporations that we've brought to the city. One of the things that people don't mention in the Bally's deal in Chicago was the $40 million that Bally's wrote to the city police and fire pension. And we're very proud to be part of that team that helped bring in $40 million to the police and fire pension for the hardworking men and women in the city of Chicago. The bottom line is, as mayor of Chicago, the skills that I have learned over the course of my career are what's going to help bring more businesses to the city. I'm running against four career politicians who have spent their whole entire career, Ray, running for 14 different offices.
5: Now there's 10 people, at least 10 people that are running for right. The office. Now you break out the four. Tell me the four. I mean, that would be Alexi, right? That would be Susana Mendoza. Who else do you consider these lifelong politicians?
6: Brandon Johnson and Congressman
5: announced
6: Quigley.
5: It. Now Quigley. Yeah.
6: So they've run for 14 different offices. Two of the four are running for two offices at the same time. And that proves to the people of Chicago, they want another title. I actually want the job.
5: Now, I want to ask you something, because you mentioned Quigley, and then you also talk about, you want to shore up the numbers with our police department. Nobody else talks like that when they're on the Democrat side. Now, Mike Quigley was quick to say, remember we had that horrific cross burning in Grant Park? It was done, had to be done by a bunch of white people, right? Because we see the KKK is so active here. And Quigley right away comes out and he admonishes the constituents of Chicago, and this is a historically racist town. And then he also wants to not build the police numbers up maybe as favorably as you do. How do you work in a town like that where we've been based on this rhetoric that sees Democrats wanting programs to help the illegal aliens, things like that? They want cops to go away. Hell, man, half of these Democrats want to get rid of the Senate. How do you run in a party like that?
6: It's difficult. I'll be honest with you. I come from a long line of policemen. My grandfather was a Chicago police officer. I had an uncle who was a Chicago police officer, a Cook County sheriff. I have several cousins that are on the job, as the saying goes now. And I come from a long line of policemen, and I believe that policemen are there to protect us. And they need a champion in the mayor's office, because right now Chicago police morale is at an all-time low. And the bad part of all-time low morale in the CPD can be seen on the trains. We have a horrific CTA crime problem on the CTA train. July 6th this year, I don't know if you guys remember reporting it, we arrested someone on a CTA train line with a machete.
9: Right.
5: Oh, we light people on fire. We light people on fire on the CTA.
6: Yeah. So the bottom line is that we need more police officers in the city of Chicago to keep the city safe.
5: What do you do?
6: Because it all goes back to crime.
5: What do you do with this sanctuary city BS? Because, here's the problem. You can talk hard on crime. You can do all that stuff. But now there's a whole subsection of voters that are going to be like, well, wait a second. This guy just sounds like a guy that wants to come down hard on my neighborhood. And I don't, we can't have that, because law and order, you start talking like that, man, and people all of a sudden are going to think you're one of these stop and frisk guys.
6: No, as the mayor of Chicago, you're going to be required to follow the law that's on the books of Chicago when it comes to sanctuary cities. That being said, when I'm campaigning, Ray, all over the city of Chicago, many Chicagoans come up to me and talk about the resources that it costs us to be a sanctuary city. And it is extremely expensive. Those resources could be used in better areas of the city of Chicago. Heck, they can be used to hire more Chicago police officers to keep people safely. Do I agree that Kristi Noem did the job? She did not do the job. That's why the president fired her. And they wreaked havoc in some of these neighborhoods. But as Governor Pritzker said recently in an interview, we are here to have ICE come in to take the hardened criminals that are here illegally off the streets of Chicago. The number one job as the mayor of Chicago is to keep people safe. And to the extent that we need to work with the federal government to make that happen, that's the job of the mayor. But also, Ray, we have to be cognizant of budgets here in the city. And what people don't realize is there are ATF and FBI agents working with Chicago police every day that never gets press coverage, and they do a great job keeping the city of Chicago clean and safe.
5: And to be clear, if this wasn't a sanctuary city joke, and we don't let everybody in over the border and everybody comes here and gets $400 of Governor Pritzker's money and a place to stay and a cell phone, you don't have this problem. You don't need ICE in the city anymore, right? I mean, let's be honest there. But you said something else, and I can't remember where I saw this, but everybody's got Trump derangement system when it comes to local politics. How we need city councils like Naperville, policies against Trump and, stand down orders in a fight in Iran. I don't know how that works on a local level. You have yourself said that you're not going to worry about Trump. You're going to do the business of Chicago and get it done.
6: Yeah, the job of the mayor of Chicago is to worry about Chicagoans. What I'd like to do in this race, I'd love for my opponents to talk about people in the city of Chicago. You are not there to talk about federal politicians and to get your poll numbers up. Right. That's all they're doing it for, right? They're doing it because their consultants that they're paying big money to are saying, go after this guy and your poll numbers are going to go up. Every time the mayor of Chicago says the president's name, the president says his name back and they bring up his poll numbers. But that's not what the people in the city of Chicago are telling us. In fact, when I go, I went to block parties all weekend. They were basement parties because it rained all week and we were in basements. People said, stop talking about that and talk about the issues that matter to us, the basic issues that matter to Chicago. And the city of Chicago has had a history of great mayors who have worked with presidents of the Republican Party and the Democratic Party. Mayor Daley, in his career, worked with four presidents, right? Two Democrats, two Republicans. He worked at Bush. He worked with Bush's son. He worked with Clinton, and he worked with Obama. And guess what? He asked them all for resources for Chicago. It doesn't matter who is sitting in the Oval Office. When you're on the fifth floor of the mayor's office, your job is to go there and work with that person to bring resources home to the city of Chicago. And that's exactly what I'm going to do as mayor. I'll have 18 months of one president of the United States when I'm mayor, and then after that, I'm going to have another president of the United States. I'm going to ask both of them the same question. I need money for my city. We need money for police officers in the city of Chicago. We need money for trains in the city to keep them running on time. Right now, these people, young and old in Chicago, are paying $75 for a monthly train ticket. And guess what, Ray? It's a one-way ride because people only take the train during the day.
5: Yeah. They don't take it at night. And where are they taking it? They're taking it back to the suburbs.
6: Go to Midway, buy us a ticket for Southwest, and buy a round-trip ticket and say, oh, you can only use this on one way. No one's going to do it.
5: Right.
6: And that's the reason why. So you need the relationship. I am not going to do the politically popular deal that all of my opponents are doing to trash the president so that they can win an election so they can't work with the guy.
5: Right. Well, that's refreshing to hear. Now, Alexi Giannulli has just announced this guy's got a crap ton of money. I would think that you've got a good amount of money as well. You're probably the second in line when it comes to the amount of money. And let's face it, money is what it takes to win these elections. But I know you're backed by some good people. You say the right things. I just hope that we can cut through the rhetoric of this new lunatic Democrat socialist wing of everybody gets everything for free, which we've seen, and we see where that's left our city. John Kelly, you're welcome here anytime, although it's going to get expensive. I just had to give $100 to the I had a Democrat on the air jar.
6: I'll buy you a beer at Firewater.
5: Listen,
6: to make up for
5: you're,
6: it.
5: I met you. You're a common sense guy.
1: guy. We like common sense, hardworking guys, and you've been successful, and that's what Chicago needs, buddy. I wish you well, sir.
6: Thank you. Thanks for having me on, guys.
1: You got it.
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9: Heavy rain to kick off the weekend. Flood watch goes on through Saturday morning. Into sunrise, some showers and thunderstorms, some locally heavy rain in a few spots, a low of 71. Could be some minor street flooding in a few places. Areas of rain and thunder Saturday before 10 a.m., somewhat drier for the afternoon, a high of 84. Sunday, a few widely scattered storms, high 84. From the Weather Channel, I'm meteorologist Mark Thibodeau, WLS AM 890, with another update in 30 minutes.
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1: Senator Ron Johnson from Wisconsin. Senator, welcome back to the Big 89 WLS. Good morning, sir.
2: Morning, Ray. Thanks for having me on.
1: Interesting watching the testimony yesterday of one Dr. Fauci. 111 times he invokes the Fifth Amendment. If there was one question, sir, if there's one question you would have liked to have heard answered yesterday, what is that one question?
2: Did he or did he not know that Peter Marks was showing that their algorithm they used to analyze VAERS was going to hide in mass safety signals? And was he aware that the FDA officials were showing dozens of safety signals, including the pulmonary infarction, which he suffered himself in May or June of 2021? And the main reason for that, Ray, is until these officials acknowledge that these injection injuries are real, the people suffering from them, they can't get treatment. The suicide rate from the injection injured is increasing because they're giving up hope. They simply can't get treatment because the medical establishment, federal health officials aren't acknowledging that their injuries are real. It's a very sad state of affairs.
1: You know, we rushed to get these immunizations passed. Everybody was told that if they don't, there was so much that you forget about what went on in 2020. I mean, this is only 6 years ago, 5 years ago when COVID was around, and we were told if we didn't get immunized, we were part of the problem. People looked at you with a jaundiced eye because you didn't get immunized. You weren't able to go to work. You weren't able to go to church. You weren't able to see people die. You weren't able to go if your mother or father was sick. You had to go wear a hazmat suit to see them pass. And I thought Senator Rand Paul, who I'm not always on board with, but I thought he did a brilliant job yesterday talking about why did we not allow herd immunity to come into play here when you had evidence.
19: They stacks, did it in Sweden.
1: Stacks and stacks of evidence where this had worked, but we still went against the science, and I thought it was all about the science. What do you think to that? Because when you look at the herd immunity and how we didn't have it, that, I think, caused people a lot of harm.
2: Well, remember, the science back then was Dr. Fauci, and he was making it up. He was saying one thing in his diaries and then making public announcements that are the exact opposite. So, no, I mean, he is going to go down, I think, as one of the most infamous villains in American history. He funded gain-of-function research. When we had a moratorium on it, he circumvented it. he was well aware of Ralph Barrick, Peter Daszak, the Bat Lady, and then he gaslit everybody in America saying, oh, that's a conspiracy theory. This could have sprung from the lab. Well, I mean, it's very clear way back then that, no, this was man-made coronavirus. So his funding probably produced the coronavirus to cause a pandemic. And then the countermeasure, the experimental gene therapy is what it is, you know, killed and permanently disabled untold numbers of people. And they're still not acknowledging that. So, we need a COVID reckoning. I mean, just destruction to people's lives, to the economy. I keep referring to it as a miserably failed response to COVID, but people just want to move on. And we can't allow them to, or else it'll happen again.
1: That is it. Bingo. It will happen again. And you think about what we look at now with a society of you know, young adults that lived through the pandemic that were shut off from society. And you're seeing the effect that had. You're absolutely right. We can never allow that to happen again. But more so, you know, you get back to the immunizations. You were having people that already had the disease, elderly people. They'd already had COVID, right? So they have stacked up immunity. And then science, and then you'd mentioned that, yes, it was Dr. Fauci that was saying, no, you have to get immunized. And those immunizations were injuring elderly people at an alarming rate.
2: Well, and recognize, Dr. Fauci suffered a pulmonary infarction. Again, those happen regardless, but it could have been a side effect. He also, I think, got COVID a couple times. He probably got every booster that was available. Did people don't put things together? It's a pandemic of the unvaxxed. You know, why did anybody who was vaccinated, if they were so certain those vaccines were so effective, why would they care whether somebody else chose not to get vaccinated? By the way, I make that same comment on childhood vaccines, too. If they're that effective, why do you care whether some other parent vaccinates their children? It literally makes no sense. The whole science of vaccines is really much more of a religion, a belief in something that is literally not backed up by rigorous trials or science. It's just believed.
1: It's amazing that this comes from a side of the political aisle that says, hands off my body, unless it comes to a vaccination standpoint. We're talking with Senator Ron Johnson from Wisconsin this morning, talking about the 111 times Fauci pleaded the fifth yesterday. Nick is in the newsroom.
20: Well, and Senator, I want to go there with that because I just think it's, you know, what color is your tie? What day of the week of it is? And his response is to plead the fifth. And we know he has a pardon, although it could have been an auto pen pardon, I guess. But I mean, the behavior yesterday, Why do the Democrats applaud him for doing that? Because God knows if Fauci would have been a Republican,
1: because
20: he helped
1: Nick's Trump's economy and he shut the guy down. That's why they applaud.
20: I don't understand that behavior, and would you say that's unacceptable?
2: Well, they're Democrats, but no, I think Fauci's miserably failed response to COVID. And let's face it, he was the stage manager here, right? He was the director. Really tanked Trump's ability to get reelected, and that's one of the reasons that the Democrats certainly celebrate him. But you know, listen, I think he's still under legal jeopardy. We will hold a vote. We'll hold him in contempt next week. I believe he really did not have the right to claim immunity because. From testifying because right. He was already granted a pardon. So again, those legal questions will be answered. The main part of yesterday, though, is I think the world saw what a villain this guy was. You know, what a total and complete fraud. And for a narcissist like Anthony Fauci to have his sainthood ripped from him, to have his reputation sullied the way justifiably was yesterday is probably the worst punishment he could suffer. He was not happy sitting in that chair yesterday.
1: No, he looked angry. I said it to Senator Johnson. He looked like an angry Ellen DeGeneres yesterday, sitting in that chair. But, I would think that you'd have to deduce from this that he got punch drunk on his power, because in these journal entries, and again, kids, don't write anything down that you don't want made public, especially with using a government computer. But if you write in there that you're, you become enamored with, old musicians that think you're a rock star, and Julia Roberts, who calls you her hero, and that he's reading about his legend, the way they're writing about him. He's so happy about the USA Today and how they're verbalizing his legend. And it seems to me that that's exactly the kind of thing that fueled this, is that it then became about him. And we're seeing that now.
2: No, it was hubris. It was narcissism. You know, I presented just one example of him lying to his diary. I mean, the thing is, so he's writing his diary and he's lying to his diary, I guess, to, you know, eventually use that diary to write a puff piece of autobiography about himself. So, yeah. So the Anthony Fauci, I didn't need to understand what a bad person he was. I read Bobby Kennedy's The Real Anthony Fauci book. He's got an awful history laid out in that. Plus, I was there. I questioned him. I asked him, you know, Dr. Fauci, are you concerned about what's going to happen to people in the devastation of the economy if you shut the economy down like this? And he said, Senator, that's somebody else's department.
1: Yeah.
2: just that callous attitude. And again, just the hubris. And that's, I think, what's being revealed now. And it needs to be revealed.
1: We're going to deal with the effects of COVID from the mental problems, from the injections and things like that, long after COVID and all of this has been forgotten about. And several times he writes in his entries as well that Trump is a strange guy. I don't like him. He's a weird dude. And if that doesn't show you that there's a political bias here, well, I can't help you any longer. Well, it's going to get interesting to see what happens. Keep working on this. And before I let you go, sir, anything you'd like to say about the devastation that was sustained in the Neenah, Menasha, Appleton area? Any way we can help out down here south of the state line for your constituents in those hard-hit areas?
2: Well, I've been stuck in D.C., but I'm heading back today, and I'll be touring the devastation. I mean, this was right in my backyard. I mean, we know people whose homes are devastated. So it was devastating. It's still remarkable. I have not heard of anybody losing their life. I've got to get updated in terms of how many people were injured, but I think a lot of property damage, hopefully not many injuries, and certainly right now no deaths. So, you know, thank God for that. The warning systems went off. I know people, you know, their phones went off, the sirens went off, so people could seek shelter. So that's the good news, but it'll take time to rebuild. Yeah. I mean, everything I can make sure that it's fully rebuilt and done rapidly.
1: Right on. Well, I know you'll do the job that the people need up there. And before I let you go, I have to ask you, any walleye areas you'd like to share for me on Lake Butamore?
2: Well, you know, I'm not going to give my secrets. I do go up to Lake of the Woods. We had a really good fishing trip right around the 4th of July up there, and we slaughtered him. So
1: nice.
2: So you go up to Lake of the Woods.
1: Nice.
2: Big lake.
1: Yeah, no, and you missed the fires. That's good. Good for you. Appreciate you, sir. Thank you. Thanks for the visit.
2: Take care.
1: Senator Ron Johnson. He won't give those secrets away, but he'll tell me to go to Canada.
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1: Well, you know what, Nick, basketball, football, girls, boys, what are they really? I mean, we don't even know. It's, you know, we just live in crazy
23: boys
1: times.
23: Boys are boys from the beginning. If you were born a boy, you stay a boy.
1: Yeah, sure.
23: Girls are girls right from the start.
1: Oh, thank God.
23: If you were born a girl, you stay a girl. Yeah, you grow up to be a lady. Everybody's fancy. Everybody's fine. Your body's fancy. And so is mine.
5: Your body's fancy, Nick. Dan Zakcheski is here from Outkick.com.
20: Here's your one chance, fancy. Yeah. Don't let me down.
5: You know, it's all started when Sophie Cunningham wanted to protect girls in sports. Right. That's all. Nothing more, nothing less. Right. And all of a sudden it gets turned into all of this feedback about how she hates trans kids. And that's not what she said at all. Dan, welcome back to WLS. Good morning, sir.
0: Hey, thanks for having me.
5: Oh, you're very welcome. Well, let's talk about this, right? This Ains Canner Freedom, who played in the league for some years, a very recognizable guy, has come out and said that he's going to declare for the WNBA draft. And here we go. So it starts. The wheels are either in motion or they're falling off the bus. Your thoughts?
0: Well, first of all, I think he should go all the way with it, and he should actually change his name from Ennis Freedom to Reproductive Freedom. Like, really lean all the way in off, right? every narrative the WNBA wants. I love it. Reproductive Freedom, he should make his name. Look, guys, it puts the league in a precarious position, because as people are saying, I mean, you have, you know, defenders of the oh, you can switch genders whenever you want, saying, oh, he's not a real woman. He's just saying he's a woman. And we're like, well, yeah, that's kind of what we've been saying this entire time. Like, he's exposing him and Royce White. Of what they're doing is absurd, right, guys? Like, let's be honest. Like, it's absurd for two former NBA players to be like, we're declaring for the WNBA draft. But that's the entire point. The absurdity is the point. Because no matter what the WNBA does here, either they have to admit, no, you cannot play in the WNBA. And then you go, well, why not? Well, because you're not women. Okay, great. Define woman. That is the key here, guys. The only reason this is happening, and I like to think that we had a lot to do with this, I went through and I looked at the CBA that the WNBA and the WNBA Players Association just signed. And there is a line in there that says only women are eligible for the WNBA. Here's the problem. They never define woman. And that is the key. The WNBA is going to have to define what a woman is. And I, for one, cannot wait to hear what they come up with.
5: Oh, yeah, because we know that. Well, can you define what a woman is? No, you know,
20: good times, Brown,
5: right? Yeah. But Dan, this is amazing, because wouldn't you think at the heart of all of this, the WNBA, right? Now here is a place where women can play ball, right? And they've got their own league, but now everything's been muddied so much that they don't stand up for people like Sophie Cunningham that they want to see. And I don't know why you'd want to have an elite player. Could you imagine if Michael Jordan was getting his ass kicked back in a day like Caitlin Clark is right now? I mean, there would have been a league meeting saying, hey, hands off this guy. He's what's making us our money. But it seems to be the opposite of that. And the coaches and the players, they don't want to step up. What kind of league operation? I mean, you got to protect your stars. What are they doing here? What's their thought process?
0: Well, guys, we don't even have to do hypotheticals like Michael Jordan. We can look at the NFL. Look at what the NFL has done over the years. Quarterbacks, you can't touch them.
5: Right.
0: Why? Because they run the league. You can say whatever you want, but the fact of the matter is, when there's a Monday Night Football game between the Chiefs and the Bills, the NFL wants Patrick Mahomes versus Josh Allen. They don't want those guys taking shots that get them hurt, because it doesn't make any sense from a business perspective. Mm-hmm. That's why the league has been softening up the rules when it comes to head injuries, concussions, like anything that can keep star players off the field. The league is trying to protect them with everything it can. The WNBA is actively not doing that, which is absolutely, to your point, completely absurd.
5: It makes no sense, because you've got people talking about the NBA for all the wrong reasons. You have somebody like Sophie Cunningham, who she's basically a protector. And, man, I got to tell you, what a teammate. You know, that's who you want as a teammate, somebody that'll come in and take the pressure off somebody like a Caitlin Clark. And now all of a sudden, Sophie Cunningham is the face of the league, and it's not because of how she can play. She certainly, I mean, she might be okay at what she does, but she's certainly no Caitlin Clark. But all we have out here is a bunch of social justice crap, and that's not sustainable for any model of business when it comes to performance.
0: But guys, it is, you have to remember that this league, everyone in a position of power in this league, the executives, the commissioner, they've all been in place for years. Remember that the WNBA never turned a profit. It was literally just this little enclave of socialism in our society. It was being funded by the NBA. The entire media ecosystem was all cheerleaders. They were all basically running state-run propaganda. The players demanded more money, equal pay, even though, again, there was no money coming in. It was like this little socialist experiment where they had all these progressive values. They're wearing Black Lives Matter shirts. Right. Yeah. They had Vote Warnock shirts. Like, they were making statements about, I joked about reproductive freedom, but like, that's

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3: Coaches. And they discovered inside, underneath the batting, a cottonmouth snake. While Mel High School Athletic Director Kirk Horton says the player noticed unusual movement inside of his helmet after warm-ups at a recent practice and brought it to a defensive coach. Horton and the coaches looked under the helmet's padding and discovered a 2-foot-long snake. It turned out to be the venomous cottonmouth.
4: A baby, as far as cottonmouths go.
3: It was really just shock and disbelief, Horton tells KARK-TV. I've got a better shot at winning the lottery than seeing this in my 10 years. Coaches placed the helmet into a bag and contacted animal services. Our officers relocated the snake to a wooded area.
5: Snake gonna be okay?
3: Yeah, he's not dead. They saved its life. The football player luckily was not bitten. And was able to continue. Before putting on your helmet, shoes, gloves, or any outdoor gear, always give it a quick look first, says the animal shelter. It only takes a few seconds to prevent a very scary encounter or worse.
4: I've been in many high school gymnasiums and things like that, whether in my ute or with my kids, and I've never been anywhere where in the proximity where something like that could happen. But this is an Arkansas story, correct?
3: Correct.
4: Those are animal stories. I'm going to buy that one, Nick Hale.
6: Go tell Angloni.
3: Go the old gray goose. Well, it's not dead. A pet goose is being hailed as a hero.
4: These are animal stories.
3: For alerting a sleeping family.
4: Little Nicky.
3: To a barn fire. A Texas family's pet goose is being hailed as a hero. Fort Bend County resident Bert Gerber said he was asleep in front of his TV last week when he was roused by the honking of the family's pet goose.
5: Honk. Honk.
3: The goose's name is Goosey.
4: Nice.
7: Oh, that's a little lazy.
4: Yeah, it is. So, it is. Not everybody can have cool names for their animals like Nick's chicken, Mother Clucker.
3: Goosey let out several loud honks.
5: Honk.
3: While flames erupted in the barn behind the home. He was able to extinguish the flames, not the goose, but well. Mr. Gerber, and get the animals out.
5: Goose gonna be okay.
3: I got some tea shot for that.
4: Yeah.
3: Goosey came to live with the family in May at the urging of their youngest daughter, Elaine. When we got him, he was so small and just so fluffy, she says. When I got to pet his head, he would just rest his head on my arm, and it made me tear up.
4: You know what? I love that story. I'm going to buy that one as well. Buy, sell, or hold with Nick. Animal stories, or we're going to go 3 for 3?
3: No.
4: Okay.
5: Oh.
4: Boo.
3: Sorry. You know, the Guinness.
4: You know, the segment sucks, but the sound effects are awesome.
3: The Guinness at your local pub may not be what you think it is. Scientists are hoping to recreate the taste of Guinness as it was brewed in the 1860s after divers recovered a 162-year-old bottle from a shipwreck off the coast of England. The bottle, which dates to 1864, was discovered by a Belgian underwater photographer who was exploring a wreck. Researchers are now analyzing its contents to see if they can recover enough, quote, DNA from the beer to produce an authentic recreation of the original stout.
4: And where was this ship of origin?
7: Belgium?
3: No, it was a Belgium diver who discovered it off of Dover, wherever that may be.
7: Yeah, Cliffs of Dover.
4: Well, go ahead. I'm just going to draw some. I'm going to. Irish listeners are going to be pissed at me in a second, but go ahead.
3: The owner of Guinness says they're working with these divers and say this discovery is fantastic, and they hope to see what happens. Now, they say if a bottle is upside down underwater with a cork, it cannot suck up seawater. However, but this bottle was found upside down.
4: And I'm sure it was never, not upside down in all the years that it was down on the bottom of the sea.
3: Well, right.

0: Gotcha. I gotcha. You know what? That Guinness is a good pour. You got to know what you're doing. Yes. But I'm going to sell that one, Nick. And here's why. Because there's no one on an Irish ship that they would have let that beer go to waste.
1: Yeah.
0: No. Wow. No good Irishman is not going to drink that beer.
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16: We'll start to dry out from tomorrow night into Monday. In the meantime, a flood watch continues through this morning with periods of showers and thunderstorm. So the rain will be heavy as we start off this weekend with an afternoon high of 81. A few showers and storms overnight with a low of 73. Rain ends early tomorrow with an afternoon high of 84, then clearing Monday with a high of 78. From the Weather Channel, I'm Jeff Maher, WLS AM 890, with another update in 30 minutes.
17: Crime Falls. I'm Deborah Valentine, Fox News. President Trump speaking on Long Island in support of Republican gubernatorial candidate Bruce Blakeman and highlighting new crime rates in New York City.
18: According to the FBI's 2025 Uniform Crime Report, violent crime was down 9.3% from the previous year. Murder and non-negligent manslaughter was down 18.1%, rape down 7.6%, and robbery down 18.5%. President Trump, who campaigned as a law and order president, touted the numbers as evidence that he's making America great again. The president made the stop at the Nassau County Police Academy along with FBI Director Kash Patel. Dozens of police officers in uniform stood behind the podium as he spoke. He told the crowd he has ended the war on police and declared a very strong war on crime.
17: Fox's Anita Vogel reporting. Luigi Mangione pleads guilty in a New York City court for the murder of United Healthcare CEO Brian Thompson. Fox's Brian Yannis reports from New York.
19: Luigi Mangione pleading guilty to two federal stalking charges as a 28-year-old confessed to shooting and killing United Healthcare CEO Brian Thompson. Mangione read from a statement expressing no remorse, admitting, quote, before traveling to New York, I used a 3D printer to make part of a gun. On the morning of December 4, 2024, I shot Mr. Thompson in Manhattan and he died. I knew what I was doing was illegal. Mangione said he emailed United Healthcare's leadership posing as a $50 billion investor, tricking them into sharing the location of its investor conference in New York City where he shot Thompson outside.
17: Mangione's legal team is trying to have state charges against their client dismissed. 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
3: Hello and welcome to another edition of Discoveries in Health. I'm your host, Chris McKay, and I'm really glad you're with me today because today we're going to be talking about an issue that affects each and every one of us, and that's stress. And believe it or not, whether it's job stress, financial stress, family stress, or even the little things that we're told not to stress about, any form of stress takes a serious physical toll on your body. But don't worry, because there is something you can do about your stress. And joining me today on the phone is Dr. Michael Pincus. And Dr. Pincus is going to talk about stress and give us some great information on things that we can do to reduce or even eliminate the negative effects that daily stress has on our bodies. For those of you that may not know Dr. Pincus, he is a nationally recognized authority on natural and alternative health. He's worked with top Hollywood celebrities, professional and Olympic athletes, and he continues to be involved in the latest research into today's top health concerns. And Dr. Pincus, thanks so much for being with us today.
9: Thanks, Chris. Great to be with you.
3: So let's get right into this whole stress issue. You know, stress is such a normal part of our daily routine these days, but why should we all be concerned about it? And more specifically, what's going on in our bodies and what are the warning signs that we should be looking for?
9: Well, you know, there's two ways to look at stress. One is what we call mental stress.
3: Uh-huh.
9: And the other is how stress affects your body. As a doctor, I'm more interested in how it affects your body.
3: Sure.
9: So the way stress affects the body is this. When a person's under stress, the body transposes the stress into tension.
3: Okay.
9: And your muscles end up contracting. And everyone feels that in their upper back and neck. You feel the tightness.
3: Right.
9: As a doctor, I'm more concerned about the muscles that you don't feel, such as the muscles in the arteries.
3: Oh, okay.
9: That tighten up. And the muscles, the heart is a giant muscle.
3: Oh, right.
9: And the muscles in and around your digestive tract.
3: Mm-hmm. Mm-hmm.
9: Because these are the things that are resulting in heart disease, digestive difficulties. And I want to talk a little bit in your show today about nutrition, because there are two nutrients that completely handle the body in terms of stress.
3: Okay.
9: Now, according to the research that I've been involved with, it's as simple as calcium and magnesium.
3: Calcium and magnesium.
9: Right.
3: Okay.
20: When you're deficient in calcium and magnesium, a lot of things can happen. Calcium, magnesium, for example, is needed in order to go to sleep at night. And how many people do you know, they just don't sleep well? You wake up tired, your body hurts more. Pretty soon it starts to wear you down, and pretty soon you get sick and you have a condition. And people are suffering from pain and osteoporosis and fibromyalgia and cramps in their legs and weird illnesses. So there's something wrong with this picture. And it has to do with not how much calcium someone's taking in their diet or how many calcium supplements or how many antacids you chew. It has to do with simple absorption. Is that calcium getting absorbed into your body?
3: With calcium being something to deal with stress, isn't calcium for building bones?
9: Well, yes, okay.
3: Yeah.
9: And it does build your teeth. But you see, 1% of the calcium actually circulates in your blood.
20: So when that 1% starts to drop, it could affect your heart, your brain, your kidneys, your organs, and your body shuts down, actually dies.
3: Wow.
9: So 1% of the calcium always has to be in your system. And there's two sources of calcium. One is in the diet.
3: Yeah.
9: And two is from the bones themselves.
3: The body will absorb it back from the bones if it needs it?
9: That's right.
3: I see.
9: And what you just discussed right now leads to one of the major causes of a condition that's affecting 25 million Americans right now, which is called osteoporosis.
3: Right.
9: Which is a weakening of the bone.
3: Now, and that's due to the body deriving the calcium from the bones instead of from nutrition.
9: Yep.
3: Okay.
9: And so what we have to do is we have to find a way to put calcium back in the diet. Now, you think that would be really easy.
3: Sure. Just drink milk.
9: Just drink milk or, you know, eat a lot of green leafy vegetables and that sort of thing. But first of all, people don't do that.
3: Right.
9: And second of all, the quality of the calcium that comes from our diet has been decreasing in the last 50 years.
3: Really?
9: Yeah, because things like pasteurization, foods are irradiated, the calcium is leached from the soils.
20: And people are taking medications that block it. So
9: the actual calcium is not being absorbed in the body.
3: Okay.
9: And then you see people taking Tums and calcium supplements. You know, they buy at the health food store, drugstore.
3: Right,
9: store.
3: Right.
9: But these calciums don't absorb in the body.
3: That's interesting.
9: For a couple of reasons. One, when you take let's say an antacid that has the calcium in it, like a Tums. First of all, calcium does not absorb in the body unless it's in an acidic environment. But see, what happens when you take a Tums? It's an antacid.
4: Oh, okay.
9: So even if you're getting calcium in the antacid itself, it's not being absorbed.
4: I see, because it has to be in an acid environment for it to be absorbed.
9: Exactly.
4: Okay.
9: Now, we have a product called the CalMax formula.
20: My CalMax formula is natural,
9: and the difference is that
20: it's a powder. And what happens is you put in hot water, and you mix it up, and you drink it down. So it's in a liquid instead of a pill,
9: and it absorbs into your system.
4: Wow. So that solves that problem then.
9: Well, yeah, because when calcium and magnesium are in a liquid state, it absorbs 10 times better than in any other state.
4: Wow. That's great. Matter of fact, yes, I'm reading the can right now. It says a fast-absorbing calcium and magnesium beverage powder.
20: Well, it comes down to absorption. One of the ways to tell if you're not absorbing calcium is take a look at what drugs you're taking. Are you on high blood pressure medication? Do you need something for your kidneys? Are you on pain medications? Do you need sleeping pills? If the calcium and especially the magnesium is being absorbed,
4: mm-hmm.
20: you're not going to suffer from all these things. My CalMax formula does absorb incredibly in the body. The thing is that when you take my CalMax formula, it's not like, well, will I feel better? I have thousands of people writing me and say, Dr. Pincus, I can't believe it. 30 minutes after I took the CalMax, the pain in my wrist went away, or I was able to sleep for the first time in years. I mean, this is really amazing.
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21: 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If you're just joining us, I've got Dr. Michael Pincus on the phone today, and we're talking about something that we're all too familiar with these days, and that's stress. And we're finding out about the damage that everyday stress can do to our bodies, the warning signs that we should be aware of, and what we can do to alleviate and even eliminate the effects of stress. And Dr. Pincus, you were talking earlier about calcium and magnesium and how we need these nutrients in our bodies to fight the effects of stress, and how your CalMax formula can help us in this battle against stress. I'd like to talk for a minute about how the magnesium factors in. I mean, I'm starting to understand about the calcium, but what does magnesium do?
9: Well, we're talking about stress, and we're talking about stress affects the body. And First of all, in order to function at all, your body needs magnesium. It's probably, of all the vitamins I could list, magnesium is probably the most important vitamin on the planet right now.
4: I've not heard a whole lot about magnesium. I mean, why is magnesium so important?
9: There's over 325 biochemical reactions that magnesium is involved with. It's almost like a hormone.
4: Wow.
9: And, for example, with low levels of magnesium, your heart won't beat.
4: Ooh.
9: Very important factor in life.
4: Yeah, right? Yeah, I would say so.
9: Yeah, in fact, let me just read a list of some of the conditions associated with magnesium deficiencies.
4: Okay.
9: You have attention deficit disorder, Alzheimer's, anxiety, asthma, autism, chronic fatigue syndrome, congestive heart disease, constipation, diabetes, fibromyalgia, high blood pressure, insomnia, migraine headaches, multiple sclerosis, muscle cramps, Parkinson's, osteoporosis, and the list just goes on and on and on.
4: And this is associated with a lack of magnesium in the body?
9: Simply a lack of magnesium.
4: Holy cow.
9: So it's nothing to really mess around with. Now what happens is this. You need the magnesium in your body in order for the calcium to be absorbed.
4: Oh, so it's a necessary thing in order to get the first component, which is calcium.
9: That's right. They work in combination with each other. Now, there's many more practical applications of this CalMax formula.
4: Mm-hmm.
9: First of all, like I said, you drink it, so it gets into your system.
4: Okay.
9: And one of the first things we use it for in our clinic is for people who are under a lot of stress and they can't sleep well at night. It works better than anything I've ever seen for people that have trouble sleeping.
4: Really?
9: Because it relaxes your body, and you actually feel the relaxation after you drink the a cup of the CalMax formula.
4: Hmm. Interesting.
9: Now, the other thing that it's really, really good for are people who are in pain.
4: Okay.
9: And I have a whole bunch of stories to tell you and case studies of people actually taking the CalMax formula and getting rid of pain. And this is including arthritic-type pain, fibromyalgia, which is a form of arthritis, back pain, muscle spasms, migraine headaches. There's a whole category of areas I'd like to discuss with you.
4: Wow, that's fantastic. Some of those things that you've named seem to be age-related or things that we experience as we grow older. Is there a link there?
9: Yeah, there's a vicious circle that I'd like to discuss. What happens is that when a person has a magnesium deficiency, specifically mm-hmm. magnesium, they don't absorb their foods well. And so they go into what we call malabsorption syndrome.
4: Okay.
9: Which millions and millions of Americans have. And it's not like you feel sick or, you know, this or that. You might be, over time, just starting to feel more tired and tired and tired.
4: Mm-hmm.
9: And that's just a real gradual over time type of thing. And a lot of people justify that they're getting old and they just need more rest or whatever.
4: Right. That's what I would think.
9: Now, what happens is that when you get less absorption, you actually increase the deficiency in your system of magnesium.
4: Wow.
9: And that starts to take the calcium out of the bones. You start getting bone loss. You start getting muscle loss because it also reduces the muscle mass. And pretty soon, before you know it, you are feeling old.
4: Yeah.
9: And your body's actually starting to manifest it.
4: Wow. All due to a simple lack of these nutrients.
9: Calcium, magnesium. Now, let me tell you, and it is simple. The problem in being a doctor and a researcher is, how do you get this into the system? The formula we have, the CalMax formula, is so fantastic because it's in a powder form. You take hot water and you put it in a cup, take a teaspoon of this powder and mix it in.
4: Yeah.
9: And you drink this cup down.
4: That's great.
9: Well, absorption rate is really incredible because it actually goes right into your bloodstream.
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21: Well, if you're just joining us, I've got Dr. Michael Pincus on the phone today, and he's telling us about stress and how important it is to ensure that you've got the proper nutrients in your system, specifically calcium and magnesium, and how much of an impact that has on our overall health. So I guess one of the things that people should really be aware of is, because this isn't an instant thing that triggers you to say, oh, I'm sick, but you know, instead happens gradually over time, it's very possible that people might not even be aware that there is a deficiency of calcium and magnesium in their body.
9: Well, that's the thing, is that deficiencies are not like, a water main breaking where you have a real noticeable thing. Deficiencies
4: right.
9: are little drips, little leaks here and there. And so what we have is a cumulative effect where a person starts to go downhill just a little bit at a time.
4: Yeah.
9: To the point where they don't realize how bad they've actually gotten before it's too late.
4: Hmm. Dr. Pincus, you had mentioned insomnia. We talked about that a little bit. What about back pain?
9: Calcium magnesium is excellent for back pain because the calcium goes into the muscles.
4: Mm-hmm.
9: The magnesium actually helps the transmitters in the nerve. And when you take this CalMax formula, many times it will calm your back pain.
4: Wow.
9: I know I a couple years ago, I herniated a disc in my back.
4: Mm-hmm.
9: And I was trying everything, and I took out the CalMax formula. And I drank it, and I couldn't believe the difference. Within about a half hour, I was functional again.
4: Hmm.
9: Now, it wasn't completely gone, but I drank it over a 10-day period,
4: yeah.
9: And it completely alleviated the problem.
4: Now, what about heart disease?
9: Well, heart disease is something you have to watch out for, both dietarily and going down the genetic line.
4: Yeah.
9: And if anyone has any history of heart disease or you've even had bypass surgery, you should be on this CalMax formula. And I can't say that without enough emphasis, because it's something that will completely give you a new lease on life.
4: Isn't that amazing? We had talked about arthritis. What about joint pain?
9: Well, the arthritic joints really respond to this. And I recently gave a can of this to a lady who was suffering from fibromyalgia, where she was having pain in just about every joint in her body.
4: Mm-hmm.
9: It could be in her knee, it could be in her neck, it could be in her elbow. And I gave it to her 1 week, and I saw her the next week, and I swear, Chris, I did not recognize her.
4: Really?
9: Just as a lady that was 64 years old, and the first time I saw her, she looked like she was 84 years old, and a week later, she was bright, she had a beautiful smile, her eyes were gleaming, and I honestly had to ask my wife who this lady was, and sure enough, she was the one who took a week of the formula, the CalMax formula, and she said she got a really good week of sleep for the first time in years.
4: Wow.
9: And that her pain was much better, and she ordered 3 more cans for me.
4: Wow.
9: And she was giving it out to her friends.
4: That's amazing.
9: And when I use this with the professional athletes, I'm a doctor for the U.S. Olympic team, and I had a number of athletes using this before their events so they could sleep well, and they'd wake up and their muscles were in real relaxed shape.
4: Wow. You really wouldn't think that such a small component of your normal diet can make such a profound impact over the way that you feel.
9: Well, see, what's happened, Chris, is that in the last 50 years, the American diet has greatly changed, and the nutrition has greatly changed.
4: Mm-hmm.
9: And add to that the medications. Many people are on blood pressure medications or anti-anxiety drugs or heart medications, and many of these things also block the absorption of calcium magnesium in the system.
4: Wow.
9: So the very drugs that are treating the conditions that your body is experiencing, because it's deficient in calcium magnesium, it's also blocking further absorption.
4: Isn't that something?
9: So it's really a rat race out there.
4: Yeah, it sounds like it's a vicious circle.
9: It sure is, and what are you going to do? So my formula is try the things that are simple first.
4: Yeah.
9: You have nothing to lose. This is not going to hurt you, put it that way.
4: Yeah.
9: You have nothing to lose.
7: 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And folks, this book is packed with vital information about why your calcium needs change with age. 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
21: If you just tuned in, we're talking with Dr. Michael Pincus about stress and the negative effects that everyday stress has on your body, whether it's job stress, financial stress, family stress, any form of stress takes a serious physical toll on your body. And Dr. Pincus, you were talking about how your CalMax formula can help us in this battle against stress. And I guess this is something everyone should be aware of, whether you're 24 or 94.
9: Well, I've used it for many, many years as a younger person, and now as I'm aging as well, I use this, and it definitely helps me sleep better.
4: Mm-hmm.
9: It helps control the stress of the workaday world, and many people will just be amazed how this actually works. Because our formula has a chemical reaction that occurs before you actually ingest it.
4: Mm-hmm.
9: CalMax is pre-dissolved. It doesn't get lodged in your system. And so what happens is that when people drink the CalMax, it's like an infusion into your body. It's like, whoa, it's like decompressing. And so people who are in pain, they take the CalMax, the calcium magnesium gets into the muscles, and it starts to relax it.
21: Dr. Pincus, you talked earlier about how stress affects your energy, and I'd like you to elaborate a little bit more on that subject, if you would. I mean, does stress really affect our energy levels?
9: Good question. Because energy is like the biggest thing right now, like people, chronic fatigue syndrome, PMS, and fibromyalgia. It's like wiping people out. And that's the key to low energy, is a lot of it's caused by pain, feeling old, your joints don't move well. This kind of wipes you out. It drains your energy, and then you get tired, and you go to sleep,
20: guess what? You don't sleep. Now, I'm telling you, like, common scenarios due to a lack of calcium and magnesium in your system. When you have the CalMax, and the first thing that happens, you take it 20 minutes before you go to bed,
8: mm-hmm.
20: you get a good night's sleep, and you wake up feeling refreshed, and your energy comes back.
21: Is CalMax safe? I mean, you're telling us how powerful CalMax is, and I'm just wondering if you can ever take too much, or if it's safe to take if you're already on any supplements or medications.
20: CalMax has never, ever been shown to interact poorly with any medication. Okay, it's 100% natural, it's safe. And, you know, our formula doesn't contain sugar, which is in a lot of calcium products, wheat, soy, gluten, lactose, or anything that people are trying to avoid. CalMax doesn't have any of that. But you see, the point is that if you're a person who's a diabetic, you're on high blood pressure, you've had bypass surgery, guess what? You are deficient. You are deficient in the calcium and magnesium.
4: Dr. Pincus, unfortunately, we're about out of time. Any parting thoughts? I mean, who can really benefit from this?
20: Well, I wish we had more time because this product, I'll tell you, if you're over the age of 35, mm-hmm. you should definitely be taking the CalMax formula just daily on a preventative basis.
4: Yeah.
20: But if you're someone who's more of a senior citizen, or if you're someone who can't sleep well, or you're experiencing a lot of muscle cramps, a lot of aching in your body, this is an absolute. 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If you're someone that's been diagnosed with a condition, you've been on blood pressure medications, all these things, CalMax is so unique. It's something that I urge you to try, because CalMax can help you.
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10: 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And I want you to check them out when you have a chance because they really have some great products to improve your health and the health of your family. Okay, on today's show, we're talking about vitamin D, sometimes referred to as the sunshine vitamin. But folks, here's the problem. Many of us aren't getting enough sunshine lately between slathering on those powerful sunscreens and spending more time indoors. And what it really comes down to is this vitamin D deficiency that's out there is causing an avalanche of health problems for 70% of our population, ranging from pain, loss of balance, muscle weakness, depression, increased blood pressure, arthritis, memory loss, and even a compromised immune system. And I have Dr. Michael Pincus with me today to talk about the most effective way to get vitamin D. Dr. Pincus, it's good to talk to you again.
8: Chris, it's great to be back. Thank you.
10: You know, many of you know that Dr. Pincus is a nationally recognized authority on natural and alternative health. He's a successful chiropractor. He's worked with top Hollywood celebrities, professional and Olympic athletes, and he continues to be very involved in some of today's top health concerns. And let's kind of start at the top, Dr. Pincus, and talk a little bit about what are some of the warning signs that you may be deficient in vitamin D?
8: Okay, well, part of it is how you feel. And one of the things, Chris, is being tired for no apparent reason.
10: Okay.
8: But on the reverse side of that, I've seen that a lack of vitamin D affects your sleep. Okay, another big sign is that your bones ache. Now, there's a lot of people listening who've been diagnosed with osteoporosis, which is a thinning of the bone.
10: Mm-hmm.
8: But again, a vitamin D deficiency. A big one is muscle weakness. So you try to get up from a couch, you get in and out of a car, and you're finding it more and more difficult. And that's leading to the high, high prevalence of people falling and injuring themselves.
10: Ah, okay. All right.
8: Which is a huge problem.
10: Right, exactly.
8: Another one is you tend to get more colds, especially upper respiratory problems.
10: Okay.
8: Problems with blood pressure, cardiovascular problems, digestive problems, constipation, bloating, gas.
10: Mm-hmm.
8: It's very, very common. And if you're a diabetic, there's all kinds of data about being deficient in vitamin D, and the list goes on and on. It's a huge problem.
10: What does vitamin D actually do in the body? What is it used for?
8: Well, when we use the word vitamin, it's actually kind of a misnomer because vitamin D is actually a hormone.
10: Okay.
8: And this regulates thousands of genes in the body. Everything from pain, blood sugar, immune system, blood pressure, bone strength. Plus, vitamin D has been linked to maintaining colon health, breast, prostate, and ovarian health. But I'll tell you what, the way we're taking vitamin D is all wrong. It's all messed up.
10: Well, why do you say that? Why is it messed up?
8: Well, first of all, you go to your doctor and they say, yeah, I'm going to put you on a vitamin D supplement, and it's like 400 international units, which is totally worthless. Or God forbid, if you're listening right now and you're taking a multivitamin and you think you're covered, that's why you're on 6 or 8 or 10 different prescription drugs. I'll tell you that right now. Because your body is not getting enough D. The other thing is that vitamin D is an oil. You don't absorb oils in your body. They're very difficult to digest.
10: Okay.
8: So I've come up with my own vitamin D, which I call Dr. Pincus's vitamin D3 formula.
10: So, Dr. Pincus, what makes your fast melt vitamin D formula so unique?
8: Well, Chris, first of all, I put 5,000 units of vitamin D3 per serving in each tablet so you can actually feel the difference. I wanted to give you enough dosage so it really goes to work. Second, I use the right type of vitamin D in my formula, which is superior and readily available so your body can digest it, and this is known as vitamin D3. And third, my formula is a fast melt tablet that's available for immediate absorption.
10: You know, you mentioned that vitamin D is an oil. So how were you able to make your formula into a fast melt?
8: Well, good question, Chris. Here's what I've done. I've worked with an advanced team of scientists, and these guys, they know their stuff, and they're using this technology to convert vitamin D, which is an oil, into a dry powder. And once they do that, they put it in this fast dissolving melt for immediate absorption and quick results that you can feel.
10: What's some of the feedback that you're getting, Dr. Pincus, from people that are taking your fast melt D3?
8: Well, I'm getting tons of feedback. You know, I've got people that email me. Here's an email from Betty, and she writes, I was diagnosed with a severe vitamin D deficiency And she said she tried many other vitamin supplements.
5: Okay.
8: And then she discovered my D3. And she said she went back to her doctor, had her blood test, and her blood test went back into a normal range just within weeks.
5: Wow. All right, folks, I want to take a moment here to let you listeners know that if you want to try Dr. Pincus's vitamin D3 formula, there's a special toll-free number for you to call. 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And when you do call and order, you will not be automatically enrolled in one of those monthly subscription programs. This is a one-time order. So the number to call is 1-800-413-6779. I'll give it to you again. It's 1-800-413-6779. All right, for those of you just joining us, I have Dr. Michael Pincus on the line with us today. We've been talking about Dr. Pincus's Fast Melt Vitamin D3 formula, and this vitamin D deficiency is really an epidemic now, causing all kinds of health concerns. But the issue is, even if you're trying to get vitamin D back in your body, you're most likely taking the wrong type or the wrong form of vitamin D the wrong way, and maybe not even getting enough of it. And Dr. Pincus, why don't we start here by talking about, you know, why is this deficiency such an epidemic, despite all of the awareness and the products that you see on the store shelves containing vitamin D?
8: Well, yeah, that's a good point. 70% of us in this country are deficient in vitamin D. The fact is that your body needs vitamin D. This is a hormone that should be there, and it's not there. And the statistics show that back in the 70s when we started getting cable networks and, of course, with the internet, we're not going outside, and most of us get no vitamin D from the sun.
5: What makes your Fast Melt D3 formula a much better choice?
8: Well, Chris, first of all, I put 5,000 units of vitamin D3 per serving in each tablet so you can actually feel the difference. Second, I use the right type of vitamin D in my formula. And third, I've worked with an advanced team of scientists, and they're using this technology to put it in this fast dissolving melt for immediate absorption and quick results that you can feel.
5: Now, is your Fast Melt vitamin D3 formula manufactured here in the U.S., Dr. Pincus?
8: Yeah, absolutely. My formula is manufactured right here in the USA, Chris. In fact, we have a facility that is a cGMP certified lab, which means current good manufacturing practices. And this is an FDA mandated set of rules that we follow. As a matter of fact, just recently, the FDA came in and did an inspection, and they said, hey, guys, keep up the good work.
5: Now, you mentioned earlier that there's a strong connection between vitamin D and diabetes. Talk a little bit about how your Fast Melt D3 formula could help folks that are dealing with diabetes or even at risk of getting diabetes.
8: Well, yeah, diabetes is a huge problem. And in type 2 diabetics, what we find is that there's plenty of insulin in the body, but the insulin is not recognized by the cells. And so what vitamin D3 does is it takes that problem and it seems to fix it. Now, they've studied vitamin D3 and it's improved this insulin signature by 60%. And just to give you a comparison, the most popular diabetic drug improves at 13%.
5: Wow. Now, let me ask you this, Dr. Pincus. How can your Fast Melt D3 formula help boost your immune system?
8: Vitamin D is responsible for 200 different chemicals that your immune cells produce to fight off bacteria and viruses. Listen, if you're someone that's susceptible to having any type of cold, flu, I would start right now taking one of my vitamin D3 melts every day. And one of the nice things about this is that besides your immune system being better, you'll find your energy better, you'll find less pain, less arthritic type pain, more mobility, flexibility, better muscle strength. And if you're someone who's concerned about falling, you'll have better balance and a better sense of walking, which is so important these days.
5: So, and how do you take it, Dr. Pincus?
8: You can take it in the morning. You can take it at night. You don't need water, and you put it in your mouth, and, you know, maybe count to 30, it's gone.
5: Wow. And maybe you can share again for those that may have just joined us some of the responses that you get from people that have been taking your formula and what kind of results have they seen?
8: Let me tell you my own story. So over the summer, I didn't take as much of my D3. I was actually traveling and I ran out of it. So what happened to me is, you know, I'm basically pain free, but all of a sudden I started having pain in my hand. I go, what is this? This is weird. But then I realized that I had run out of my D3 formula, and I went off of it for several weeks. And the minute I started going on it, it took about 7, maybe 8 days, the pain went away.
5: Wow.
8: Crazy, isn't it?
5: That's how you know something's working, right? If you stop and the health issues come back, well, there's your answer.
8: That's the best test that anyone can listen to, especially if you're on the fence. You're going, well, I wonder if this is really for me. And what I would do, Chris, is next time you give out the number to have people order, is go ahead and order it. I know you mentioned it's a risk-free offer, and go ahead and try it yourself and stay on it for 5, 6 weeks. And then if you still doubt it, then go off of it and see if anything gets worse.
5: And again, folks, I want to take a moment here to let you listeners know that if you want to try Dr. Pincus's vitamin D3 formula, there's a special toll-free number for you to call. 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I'll give it to you again. 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So what do you think, folks? Are you one of the 70% of people listening most likely taking the wrong type of vitamin D supplement? Joining us today is our good friend, Dr. Michael Pincus, and we've been talking about his Fast Melt vitamin D3 formula. And Dr. Pincus, what you're saying is that most of us are deficient in vitamin D. And because of that deficiency, it's causing health issues like pain, muscle weakness, immune problems, and that most vitamin D supplements are not the best form. And more importantly, it's not the right amount of vitamin D to really make an impact. Is that what you're saying?
8: Yes, it's exactly what I'm saying, Chris. It's a multifaceted problem where, one, we're not getting enough vitamin D3 in our system.
5: Mm-hmm.
8: Vitamin D3 is responsible for activating 2,000 different genes in the body, controlling everything from diabetes to hormone production to muscle strength, heart beating correctly, digestion, immune system. It's a really long list, and honestly, it surprised me because in medical school, we learned that vitamin D was necessary for the bones. We get enough being outside and in our milk, and end of story.
5: Right.
8: And for the first 20-some years of my practice, I never prescribed vitamin D. I just didn't think it was necessary. And then in the early 2000s, the studies started coming out, and now there's over 2,300 studies that just show that vitamin D is absolutely necessary. It's not just a good idea. It's absolutely necessary. It's a hormone that should be in the body, and it's not there.
5: Can you share some of that research, Dr. Pincus? And more importantly, what's the conclusion of the research related to vitamin D?
8: Well, one of the biggest studies ever on vitamin D were from the U.S. Navy.
5: Okay.
8: So I think it was like 145,000 men and women were studied, and they found that the number one non-combat reason that people died in the Navy was due to melanoma.
5: So skin cancer.
8: So I'm reading this study. You know, I kind of paused right there, and I went, yeah, it makes sense. You know, people are out on the decks of ships in the equator and all over the world, and they're getting the harmful
5: exposure,
8: UV sun rays, and they're developing skin cancer. But then I read on, and it said most of the victims were office workers, like clerks and people in hangers and inside. And I went, oh, my God.
5: Hmm.
8: So it was a link going back to vitamin D deficiency in the body.
5: What about muscle and bone strength? Can your D3 formula help with that?
8: Yeah, it's critical. Like if you're someone that's over 50, especially, you're seeing a progression of the core muscles in your body starting to slow down. First, it's kind of a clumsiness that people kind of feel like they're getting clumsy physically. And then it's a lack of flexibility that you start to stiffen up, and you feel it at night, especially if you're in bed, rolling from side to side. You wake up with your knees hurting, your legs are restless, your shoulders hurt. That's that stiffness setting in that's associated with the lack of this vitamin D3 in my formula. So if you're someone listening right now and you're having a lot of joint pain, bone pain, muscle pain, fibromyalgia, I would say start on my formula like immediately and start taking one or two of my vitamin D3s a day for the first week or two to get your doses up quickly.
5: So let me ask you about these gummy vitamins. Does that work? Can you put enough vitamin D into a little gummy bear, and is that the best way to get it in your body?
8: No, of course not, Chris. You know, they'll go to any type of lengths to try to market things that seem good, but you're taking a lot of sugar and gelatin and wax. My thing is, it's not what you take, it's what your body absorbs.
5: Well, I want to talk more about what happens when people start taking your Fast Melt D3 formula.
8: Boy, that's a really good question, because the first area that vitamin D seems to affect is your energy, your sleep, your outlook, your moods. And then after being on it for a while, your core strength will come back. So for those of you who have slowed down, you're going to feel more energy, like physically. So it's kind of like feeling a little bit younger, Chris.
5: And who wouldn't want that?
8: Right.
5: And maybe you can share again, for those that may have just joined us, some of the responses that you get from people that have been taking your formula, and what kind of results have they seen?
8: Well, one of the surprising ones was I gave it to my brother-in-law, who had gone to his doctor and was very concerned about his cholesterol, his blood fat, and his weight. And I put him on my vitamin D3, and he went back in 3 months later, and his blood profile was perfect.
5: All right, I want to take a moment here to let you listeners know that, again, if you want to try Dr. Pincus's vitamin D3 formula, there is a special toll-free number for you to call right now. 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
2: Now, the vitamin D3 that I use in my formula, I think it's the best because I've seen the best results with myself, with my family, with my patients. Plus, I've worked with the lab where the people in the lab have taken this and they test their blood every day to see how the D is going, and it's going up and out through the roof where it should be.
3: Wow. So, Dr. Pincus, I mean, who should consider taking your fast melt vitamin D formula?
2: Well, I would definitely start with kids for development and immunity. Obviously, young adults in their 20s need vitamin D to keep their immune system strong.
3: Mm-hmm.
2: Then men and women in their 30s, you're talking about heart health, immunity, cardiovascular problems start to turn on. But it's also the child-rearing years. And vitamin D for pregnant women is very, very important.
3: Mm-hmm.
2: People in their 40s... That's when, you know, you start feeling more of those aches and pains like you've never felt before. You think you're getting older. And again, it's important for your hormones and to keep yourself physically active. And of course, when you're in your 50s, you start feeling stiffer. You can't golf. You can't play tennis. You know, you start becoming aware of your body not functioning.
3: Mm-hmm.
2: And then people over 60, I just wish that every senior citizen would go on this formula. Imagine living in your senior years where you have confidence in your balance and you're able to have the energy to get things done and mental clarity. You know, this is more and more important as we go along because people are living longer, but the quality of life is not great.
3: You know, is it ever too late, Dr. Pincus, such that your fast melt D3 formula wouldn't be a worthwhile investment?
2: If you can see the breath on the mirror in the morning, then you know that you're a candidate for this. Because a lot of the things that people suffer from, they're suffering from a lack of this vitamin in their body. So it's never too late to try something like this. And the sooner you can get on my formula, the better odds you're going to have of having a really healthy, high energy, high mobility life from here on out.
3: Yeah, well, it makes a lot of sense. And Dr. Pincus, what can someone expect when they start taking your fast melt D3 formula?
2: Well, you're going to notice within the first several days that something's changing in your body because this kickstarts so many different cycles in your body that you'll start having less pain, having more energy, and having better mental clarity, better sleep. Your moods can be affected by this. Vitamin D3 is necessary to get these things running.
3: Well, Dr. Pincus, unfortunately, we only have a few minutes left. Anything else you want to share with our audience here in our final minutes?
2: For those of you listening, we've covered a lot of ground. Working with the body is tricky, as you know. And we're talking to your listeners of your show. You know, they're of all walks of life with all various conditions. And so I'm trying to give some good health advice here, Chris. The point is get yourself out of it. Get yourself on this formula and see for yourself. It's not against the law for you to try something to see if it works.
3: That's an, it's an interesting way to put it.
2: That's all we're doing. We're talking about nutrition. We're not talking about rocket science here.
3: Right,
2: but
3: right.
2: But there's a lot of science behind what I'm talking about. The key is to get on this formula and give it a month or two. Every day, take one of these things. And start to see improvements in your pain, your blood pressure, your blood sugar, your energy, your sleep habits. This is my appeal to your listeners to get on this formula and try it for themselves.
3: Well, Dr. Pincus, again, thank you for taking time to be with us today.
2: Thank you, Chris.
3: All right, folks. 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

0: 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And be sure to join us again next week for another great show. I'm Chris McKay. 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
4: A flood watch continues this morning. The ground's already saturated, and the additional showers and storms that roll through today may produce some flooding concerns. A high today eventually up to 81. A few showers and storms overnight, down to 73 for a low. Rain ends early tomorrow, then cloudy and breezy with a high of 84, and clearing on Monday with a high in the upper 70s. From the Weather Channel, I'm Jeff Maher, WLS AM 890, with another update of 30 minutes.
5: On the Stump, I'm Paul Stevens, Fox News. President Trump making a speech on New York's Long Island, supporting Republican Bruce Blakeman, the Nassau County executive running to be New York's next governor. Fox's Anita Vogel says Mr. Trump talked about crime in New York City.
6: According to the FBI's 2025 Uniform Crime Report, violent crime was down 9.3% from the previous year. Murder and non-negligent manslaughter was down 18.1%, rape down 7.6%, and robbery down 18.5%. President Trump, who campaigned as a law and order president, touted the numbers as evidence that he is making America great again. The president made the stop at the Nassau County Police Academy along with FBI Director Kash Patel. Dozens of police officers in uniform stood behind the podium as he spoke. He told the crowd he has ended the war on police and declared a very strong war on crime.
5: Luigi Mangione pleading guilty in a New York City courtroom to killing UnitedHealthcare CEO Brian Thompson.
7: The 28-year-old confessed to targeting and murdering Thompson. He read a prepared statement expressing no remorse, as Thompson's wife and family sat in the courtroom for the first time. Mangione telling a federal judge this, quote, "Before traveling to New York, I used a 3D printer to make part of a gun. On the morning of December 4th, 2024, I shot Mr. Thompson in Manhattan and he died. I knew what I was doing was illegal." Mangione also admitted he emailed UnitedHealthcare's leadership posing as an investor, tricking them into sharing the location of its investor conference in New York City.
5: And Mangione's defense team speaking outside the courthouse following the appearance, defending their client and noting his public support without addressing Brian Thompson's grieving family. 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
10: And the Sports Spectacular, Illini Guys, here we go. He's Mike Kegley, he's Brad Sturdy, I'm Larry Smith. Stepping away from IlliniGuys.com. By the way, be sure to get in there and get your membership. Mike tells us he does the math because he's the math guy here. 27 cents a day, like 1,000 stories a year. I mean, it's super cheap. Be sure to get in there. We do talk about things we discussed days ago on the website here on radio. A lot of stuff coming up here. We'll talk Lakers sale, $12.5 billion. Pocket change for Brad Sturdy. WNBA issue, Northwestern gets some money. But guys, we got Matt Stevens joining us here in a couple of minutes to talk Illinois football. I want to start, though, some 800 miles away from Champaign-Urbana, down in Baton Rouge, and the story right now of Jaden Daniels, who now is with the NFL's Washington Commanders, and the issue of his jersey being worn by a current player, and something about name, image, likeness. Help me out with this.
11: Well, I was going to give you a high five, but I can't because he might get mad.
10: Well played.
11: No, it's really odd. I mean, it's just one of those things. I think this is just, this shows like the kind of, I don't know, like a prima donna type thing. You know, like, why are you worried about this? I don't understand. Like, he wants it. And even trying to get his Heisman Trophy back, the one that went to the school, all those kind of things. Just weird, man. I don't get it. Like, I don't understand this. I mean, he feels disrespected, whatever. You're making millions in the NFL. You made a bunch of money in NIL. Just be happy with where you're at. And somebody else wore your jersey. It hasn't been retired yet. So, yeah, you're fine.
12: Yeah, you went there for 1 year. You didn't win a national title. And you're embroiled in a really big year for the Commanders. So maybe instead of focusing on what's going on in Baton Rouge, maybe figure out what's going on in Washington, D.C. instead, because this is a critical year for the Commanders and that team's future. I just think you've got too much free time, or people around him are giving him really bad advice.
10: Yeah, third year in the NFL. Let's move on, shall we? And who cares who wears your number? You got your money. You got paid. Speaking of getting money, getting paid, $100 million going into Memorial Stadium, thanks to Larry Geese. And guys, I guess part of that money going into this new scoreboard at Memorial Stadium. And by the way, if you are anywhere in Champaign County, you can't miss it. I mean, this thing is as large as State Farm Center across the street. It is the largest scoreboard in college football. And it was cool to see some fans out there last weekend, getting a chance to take a look at it. You know, they're talking about maybe showing some games on a video screen on the outside, so people could kind of sit in the tailgate and still watch. Listen, if you could still get people in the seats at 60,000 plus that, that's pretty cool.
11: Yeah, it's awesome. It's huge. It's almost as big as Mike's head. So you can like take, you know, it does. Mike's head only takes up like half the things. That's good. So no, it's a, no,
12: it didn't go for my stomach, thankfully.
11: Well, then that would have been, it would have had to wrap around the stadium then. So no, exactly. No, it's really cool. I mean, it's gotten some notoriety. I think I can't wait to see it. I do think, especially with our old eyes, maybe we can see things a little better. It'll be bigger. We're always trying to blow things up.
12: Yeah. I wonder if it's going to change the wind pattern at the stadium. I mean, we've all grown up with, you know, big armed Illinois quarterbacks who were able to win there because they could throw a football through a brick wall. Is that advantage going to be now not as important as it used to be? I don't know. There's so many cool questions that go along with that, but I do think the fan experience for somebody who's paying for a season ticket, now they're going to have internet connectivity that they've never had, going to have a stadium, you know, the massive screens. Now it's just a matter of keeping the W's up on the scoreboard the way Brett Bielema has done it the last couple of years. And you might get some really, really crazy crowds there.
10: Yeah. You mentioned just the great experience coming off, you know, the best 2-year run ever
13: in Illinois football history. And again, improving that experience. We talk about how, people say, well, I can get a big screen at home. It's a better experience. Not so much anymore. Not when you go to Illinois football games. Want to get to Matt Stevens here in just a moment. Before we do, want to get your thoughts on the big announcement just a couple of nights ago. Josh Lorick, he is the transfer wide receiver from Incarnate Word down in Texas, 23-year-old, joining this team here very late, right before the start of school, but getting late to camp. But a big pickup, and this was because of the ruling, this five-on-five, this new ruling. He won a chance to play this this one more year, and so now he's going to be in Illini this season.
11: Yeah, I think it's a really good pickup in the sense that, you know, you get more depth in the wide receiver room. Now the hope is that somehow he's able to play. I know it's been approved, but now the NCAA is appealing. Who knows? Bielam was actually a little pessimistic, or I don't know. He wasn't optimistic that he was going to play. He really didn't know. So as we're going through this navigating, it's really weird to not know if a guy's going to be able to play like 2 weeks before you play. so it's odd, man, but it's college sports as we know it. But I do think he's a good addition because, you know, wide receiver depth, they've had a couple of injuries and obviously they're replacing quite a bit. So this is a good pickup.
12: Welcome to college sports in 2026. It doesn't need to make sense. So I, you know, a nice insurance policy. I will go to the grave. You know, my gravestone will say 2026, Mike wanted more defensive linemen. So I would prefer that. But when you take a look at the risk reward capability, this is a pretty good roll of the dice.
13: Yeah. Yeah. Why not? No question. And with that, Mike, let's bring in Matt Stevens. He's a senior recruiting writer and analyst for IlliniGuys.com. Matt, good to talk with you. We were just talking a moment ago about this new pickup, this wide receiver coming in, Josh Lorick. Listen, anytime you had a fifth year guy who's got some skills, your receiver room, and it didn't cost you anything, you take it.
14: Yeah. They're not entirely sure that he's going to be eligible to play in actual games. If you go by what the NCAA director of basically their lawyer director is kind of pointing out to everybody and everybody's compliance department, is that we have asked for a reversal in the 10th Circuit on this decision in Colorado. If we get what we want, which they're actually really confident they're going to get what they want, then Josh Lorick is not eligible. So that could come in. It's so strange that, you know, he could play in games until that comes. And if that were to come, like say in October, he's done. And I don't care. Like, he could play in the first four or five games of the season and then he's no longer eligible because he shouldn't have been eligible in the first place. So they're kind of going off the idea that Alex Perry, the transfer from Florida International, is now going to have season ending surgery after having a nerve thing with his shoulder not work out. And they needed bodies. And so they're just going to bring this kid in and see if they don't get, if the NCAA does not get the reversal in the 10th Circuit, then he'll be eligible to play all year. If not, this is the thing that schools and programs have been doing this whole August, July and August, is bringing in these kind of guys and hoping that the NCAA does not get the ruling that they want. Otherwise, it's kind of like, again, you know, graduate transfer free agency for kids that didn't sign for it with an agent and didn't sign a pro contract. So, you know, Bielam pointed it out in the, you know, Illini media day this week. If Hank Beattie had never signed a undrafted free agent contract and had never signed a pro contract with an agent, they would be doing this exact thing with Hank Beattie right now. And that's the only thing keeping him from the roster. So it's a unique scenario where Lorick actually knew in January, I don't think I'm going to be a pro prospect. So I'm going to put myself in the portal in January and then just see what happens and see if I can get that fifth year. And sure enough, he's become one of those late signees for Illinois, just like, you know, a Matthew Bailey was 4 years ago, just like a Mac Rosetich was. He's one of those late signees. He just happens to be a fifth year guy instead of a freshman.
11: I have decided to put myself in the portal just in case. I don't know what could happen, but I'm in the portal just in case. All right. No, it's interesting, Matt. I mean, Our big concern, and you haven't seen a lot of practice. I know they don't let you see much, but our right. big concern has been defensive line. Mike and I have talked about it at ad nauseum. What are the thoughts right now?
14: The thought right now is that at least the guys that they're going to play up front and starters, which is Pat Farrell, The Daryl Prater and Joe Barna are at least returning guys that know exactly what they should be doing. Joe Barna missed the entire spring, so this is his first indoctrination into the 3-3-5, into Bobby Houck. But at least they have veteran guys that they think can do the job. Everything behind them is a complete, you know, mystery. And quite frankly, I think there's a lot of mystery in, I would say, like the first six of the 3-3-5, whatever linebackers they're going to put out there. You thought Grant Bierman was going to be a guy that could be a real player no matter where they put him, you know, in that second level of the 3-3-5. Well, he's been doing nothing but wearing a green jersey all August. So the idea of him being immediately an impact player in his second year at Illinois is kind of been put on pause. And they're going to rely on a lot of the guys that they brought in on the portal, you know, very, very cheaply, and see what happens. I think it could be a very, very, I don't want to say rough, but it could be a learning experience, I would say, throughout the month of September on the defensive side, just figuring out this whole concept and also understanding how aggressive they want this defense to be, which if you're putting in a new scheme and you're putting it in with players that don't have a whole lot of returning experience, you can expect Illinois to get beat on some big plays like they haven't been beaten in the last few years, because Aaron Henry's system was keep everything in front of you. Well, this is a much more aggressive defense. And if you play that way, sometimes you're going to get burned, and Illinois might get burned for some big plays. So it'll be interesting to see how Bobby Houck and the Montana boys really do with this, but I'm not overly optimistic at them getting this down and having it down early on in the season.
12: Will they have it down by Ohio State?
14: No. No. And I don't think it'll matter. I think they could play with 15 guys against Ohio State, and I don't know that it'll matter.
12: Well, that's optimistic, yes. But I have a hard time when you look at the budget spends. I have a hard time thinking that Illinois is going to go out there, and they've got a puncher's chance because we've seen them go into Columbus and do things before that have amazed people, but it's not a high likelihood.
13: No, want to get one more question before we got to hit a break here. Luke Altmaier had his preseason debut Thursday night, had a touchdown pass late, and then ran in for a two, had a second interception in the game, was a tip ball trying to rally them into a game winning field goal situation. But all in all, 13 of 21, I believe, like 130 yards. Not bad. Caton Hauser is now QB1. Have you been able to see anything out of him yet in preseason?
14: Yeah, it's interesting because the personality of him compared to Altmaier is different, and you expected it was going to be. But he really has a command of the room, and he knows that he's going to be a focal point of whether or not Illinois season is going to be what they want it to be. Number four, Caton Hauser has to be really, really good for Illinois to be really, really good. I think the benefit is that, you know, I talked to Illinois, and I know this sounds kind of corny, but Illinois puts a lot of emphasis on its quarterback, and they put a lot of emphasis on its center, and they are changing out the entire battery here with Jake Renfro being the starting center. Well, Jake Renfro went out to California in May to kind of work out with Caton Hauser and some of the wide receivers to build that camaraderie, to build that chemistry. I thought that was huge. I've had Jake Renfro literally tell me, if we're not friends, meaning him and Caton Hauser, this will not work. And if we're not buddies, this will not work. And so there's been a very big emphasis on making sure their chemistry is exactly what it needs to be. And I think that Caton Hauser has quickly developed the confidence and the leadership capability to run this offense the way that Barry Lunny Jr. wants it run. And I think that if they can put an offensive line around him, he's going to have enough weapons, I think, if everybody stays healthy, for Illinois to have a very high potent offense. If Caton Hauser is as good as advertised. And I think that if he can take the numbers that he had at East Carolina and put something similar in this season again with Illinois, then Illinois will have the kind of offense that they want. And also, I think that he is part of this leadership quality in which I think he's going to make a lot of checks and a lot of changes with Jake Renfro, because Illinois is going to emphasize running the football with Aiden Loffrey and Khalil Valentine a lot more than they did the last couple of years, even with Luke Altmaier being able to bail them out of a lot of things that they didn't do well. So I think if the offensive line, and that's four new pieces on the offensive line, if they can gel the way they're supposed to, then Illinois will have a pretty potent offense in 2026.
13: All right, Matt, you're a busy guy right now. We appreciate your time. Take care. Be safe. Have a good weekend. We'll talk to you soon.
14: See you guys. Have a good one.
13: All right. Appreciate it. Matt Stevens, once again, joining us. He's a football writer, analyst for IlliniGuys.com. He has been killing it, man. This guy's been just, I mean, turning out, cranking out stories. Be sure to go on IlliniGuys.com and check out, get ready for the backstory of this team as they begin here. And just again, we're less than 3 weeks away from kicking off against UAB coming up on September 3rd. All right. More to come. We've got, we'll talk a little recruiting news on the way. Also, Illini soccer hitting the pitch for the first time and WNBA. What up? What up? All right. We'll talk about it coming up here on the Sports Spectacular.
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13: Hey, Illini soccer getting started this week with a draw, nil-nil against the 19th ranked team in the country in Georgia. So year two starting right now under this new regime, coming out the NCAA tournament appearance last year. Listen, you don't get a win, but at the same time, you played one of the top teams in the country, played them to a draw.
11: Yeah, it's a good start. And this kind of tells you that this team's going to compete in the Big Ten and have an opportunity to make the NCAA tournament. And it's fun to like be relevant again, right? And this is what Josh Whitman's done across the board in these sports.
12: Yeah, Whitman is on a roll. I know it gets a little bit tedious for some people who want to throw rocks at things. But right now, he's on quite a roll. And please don't throw rocks at that massive scoreboard, because if that thing comes down on you, there ain't going to be none of you left.
13: Yeah, be careful where you throw your stones. That's right. If you come up from the West, you're throwing them from Kedrick Prince's direction, coming off the horse, the 10-gallon hat. And here he is, saddling up, getting ready for a new season. Fellas, Kedrick Prince, he's a senior recruiting analyst for AtlantaGuys.com. Ken, good to have you back on the show. Hopefully you've had a good summer. Time to put you to work again. Want to talk first about Illini hoops. And last time we talked again, and we've had an ongoing conversation about Brad Underwood and this Illinois team and how different recruiting is now for this staff with the success they've had coming off the Final Four appearance, of course. What's the latest right now? Anybody else we're looking at here in 2027 for this current senior class?
0: Well, first of all, I miss you guys. Thanks for having me back.
13: Yeah.
0: I'm glad to be here. Just real quick to touch on what you said about how they're capitalizing on the Final Four. They're recruiting a little bit differently right now. The first thing is, I want all of our lovely listeners out there to know, they're about retaining their current rosters. That's something always you're going to see a lot of. This freshman class is really deep. It's long. They're athletic. The guys are long athletic, excuse me. They're really talented, and they want to keep this group together. And so what their plan is, they're looking at keeping this group together and trying to build on this group, and then they want to look to go overseas to Europe to get some players to add along with this. So they're going to do a combination of both. You're going to see a combination of high school players from the United States, and you're going to also see some players from overseas, and they're trying to build. They're no longer looking, my understanding, to get players, and you know, if it don't work out, you know what, you can go move on to the next school, is what I've learned recently. But to answer your question about what's happening right now, they're looking at a 2027 guard. They're looking at a couple of kids, but the guy they really, really want is a five-star kid, Navarro Bowman Jr. ESPN has him ranked fifth in the country, a five-star recruit. I think he's top 15 in the country from California. They're looking to get him on campus. You know, I'm telling you, people out there, if you want to listen, you want to find out when these kids are going to get on campus, Brad and I are going to get together and get our homework done, because they're going to have some really standout players on campus, you guys, coming, you know, during the football season. So September and October, look to see him on campus as a star 2027 possibility with a lot of good schools after him.
11: Yeah, he's dynamic point guard. I think it's going to be interesting to see. We found out that Brady Pettigrew also is going to be on campus October 2nd, 3rd, 4th. And he is a 2028 right now. There's a lot of talk about him possibly becoming a 2027 as well. Obviously dynamic, another top 15 player. So they're in on some really good, you know, talented kids in this class, and there are more, but that's a good start. And then in 2028, there's even more.
12: Yeah. And Ked, the guy that I've heard some rumbling about is Dylan Betts, and we have people asking us about him. Do you have any little tidbits that you might be able to share?
0: Well, I've got some juicy gossip about this Dylan Betts kid, the 7'3" center out of Florida. So here's the juicy gossip that I think is really unique. His sister, he's David Merkovic, Illinois starting forward, is dating Sienna Betts, Dylan Betts' brother.
13: No.
0: Yes, you guys. So what I found out, I just got on your show, and I literally found out 5 minutes ago that they've been dating since the Final Four. They fly out to see each other all the time, and I know he's going to be on campus this fall. So if Illinois doesn't land Dylan Betts, you can blame Donovan Merkovic, because I mean, and it's really, really a unique situation. I just learned this a few minutes ago. So that's a great situation from an Illinois standpoint. So all you listeners out there, you heard it here first.
11: That's interesting. You know, especially when another big 2028 target is Cole Kelly, whose sister is committed to Illinois volleyball.
13: Oh, yeah.
11: So hey, it's family affair, baby. We're just bringing in the whole family. So no, I love it. You know, as we know, they're doing a great job recruiting, and they've done a fantastic job putting this roster together. Ked mentioned the freshmen on campus. They are extremely high. And some of these guys, it's much like Wagler. They thought they were going to be good. I'm not saying they're going to be as good as Wagler. Don't go there. But they're even better than they thought when they got him on campus. I mean, they've had him this summer. They're like, yeah, he's better than we thought. He shoots it better than we thought. He's more athletic than we thought. So that's usually a good thing when they're better than the coaches thought they were going to be.
0: I want to say what's really unique here real quick. We cannot underestimate the talent, quality of five-star players. It's not tough anymore to get these kids on campus. The whole NBA thing, you know, we've all talked about it, you know, since we've been together. This is Brad Underwood's, you know, calling card. It's, you know, to get a five-star kid on campus, yeah, it happened a few times, but you knew the kid probably wasn't going to come. It's not that case anymore. I mean, now they're having kids call them and the whole NBA interest thing. So I just want, you know, you guys to know and the listeners out there to know and understand. I mean, this is really, really, Brad has really capitalized on the Final Four run. So this is what should happen, and he's doing it.
12: Yeah.
13: Go ahead, Mike.
12: So much better than the days of John Gross when you would pop a, you know, a bottle of champagne because Illinois finished second with somebody. So, I mean, that's great. On the football side, any excitement going on over there, Ked? Because we got 19 wins the last 2 years.
0: Well, I just talked to a guy that's on our board, Ty Kirkpatrick, and he's a defensive edge. I like the fact that they're going after defensive guys. I really, really think that's great. A lot of people question the defense this year. A lot of people question the brand and if they're going to be able to stop the run, and we know how good the corners are going to be. But I just talked to a guy this week. He's a 6'3" kid. Cardinal Newman. If you know anything about Illinois football history, there's a lot of Cardinal Newman kids coming there. Dylan Frenchie, Xavier Scott. So there's some history there with Illinois. When I talked to Ty this week, you know, one of the things he mentioned was the fact the relationship that he has with Coach Bielema, which you still get. I mean, he's really the head at the head of a lot of these recruitments, and I think that's great. A lot of head coaches don't do it. I mean, Brett doesn't do all of them, but he's really active in some of these kids, and I think that's a big selling point.
13: Yeah, that is outstanding. And Cardinal Newman, by the way, just a long football history. They've been producing D1 kids for decades. I worked in West Palm back in 92, 93, and I would run into guys from the ACC and the Big East way back then. Hey, I want to get one more thing in on the Betts kid. First of all, David Mirkovich, brother, you got some taste, man. See, she's cute. Her sister, Lauren Betts, the first round pick of the Washington Mystics. She's cute, man. And talk to Dylan, man. Bring him on home. Come on.
0: That's right.
13: That could, you could have two legacies. You could have a national championship, and you're the guy who recruited Dylan Betts to campus. So absolutely. Hey, Ked, man, great to talk to you, man. How's the horse? We got to run, but the horse is good.
0: The horse is good. It survived the storm, fellas.
13: Okay. Yeah, that's all we look. Make sure that, you know, if he needs some help to repair his barn, let us know. We'll all pitch.
11: He's in Ked's bedroom eating oats right now. Can't be outside in the storm.
0: Oh, I missed this.
13: That's right. All right, Ked, listen, season's here, baby. We'll be talking to you soon. Take care. And All right. Happy riding. Watch out in that hat. Way out the door. All right. Kedrick Prince, 10-gallon hat is here. He's the Ked's recruiting roundup. Be sure to check that out wherever you get your podcast. And as a senior recruiting analyst for IlliniGuys.com, great insights right there. And you talk about some juice. Here you go. It's the kind of stuff you find out on IlliniGuys.com. Dylan Betts' sister dating Merck. Who knew? All right. We got more to come. We'll talk about the team. NBA. Take one for the team, baby. That's what you do. All right. We got to run. More coming up here on the Atlanta Guys Radio Network.
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2: A flood watch continues through this morning. Will be a wet start to the weekend today with showers and thunderstorms. The afternoon high should approach 81. Still an occasional shower thunderstorm tonight with a low of 73. Rain should end early on Sunday, then cloudy and breezy with a high of 84, and a sunny and cooler Monday to begin the week with a high in the upper 70s. From the Weather Channel, I'm Jeff Maher, WLS AM 890, with another update in 30 minutes.
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13: Welcome back here, Sports Spectacular, with the Illini guys, Larry Smith, Brad Sturdy, Mike Cagley. You know, we've talked before here that we have the other show that we do, Sports IQ with Larry Smith, Monday through Friday. That's a national show and has some different guests on there. On occasion, when we think it might be of interest, we run those interviews on here with permission, and we thought this is a pretty good one. Lo Yarnell talking about the issues right now with the WNBA. Lo was with Yahoo Sports, and we found that when we talked to her earlier this week on Sports IQ, that it's a very special week for her personally. Let's listen in.
9: You guys who listen to the show know that Lo Yarnell of Yahoo Sports is awesome. She brings energy, brings info. We love having her on the show. She is now engaged. Lo, congratulations.
10: Thank you. Thank you. I mean, I love breaking ground for the sake of love. Everybody loves love. Yeah, no, super, super awesome. I got a piece of jewelry now. I'm not a jewelry person, so it's taken a lot of getting used to. I've got my Apple Watch, but the Apple Watch and the ring don't exactly mesh. Oh. So I've separated them into separate hands, but yeah, living the fiance life. I got to remember to put that apostrophe over the last.
9: Yeah.
10: The first.
9: Yeah. You're the one with two E's. That's right. He's got the one E. You have the two E's. So, well, yeah. Smart man. Congratulations. We look forward to hearing about all the plans as you guys plan to become Mr. and Miss. Okay. Let's get to, again, get that out of the way. But we got it. We're so thrilled for you because we're all buddies here. WNBA, obviously stuff on the court, I think has been exciting. My goodness, the games are great. But can we just, let's get this out of the way. All the controversy, and I loved Stephanie White stepping up the other day and just saying, enough is enough.
10: Yeah, I mean, this has been a snowball that won't stop rolling, particularly with the Fever. This isn't the first season that the Fever has found themselves wrapped up in controversies off the court, but now you've got other stuff coming from other NBA, like washed NBA players that are trying to declare for the draft. And you've got this, the whole discourse around transgender athletes. And it's just, it is a distraction from what the Fever are doing, because the Fever are playing great basketball. And it's unfortunate to see that the coverage that they get. And like, for me, I'm an audience engagement. I see what the fans click on. And it's very like, unfortunately, the drama gets clicks and people want to hear what's going on with this. But the when it's topics like this, the fans, quote unquote, the fans, or as the league said yesterday in their memo, the bad faith actors that it attracts are not basketball fans. They're people looking for drama. And while you might get a fan or two out of that, like coincidentally, this is taking away from the product on the court, and the league is already the WNBA, as long as this existed, has not shied away from political involvement. They understand that they are more than just athletes. They are pillars of their community, and they are allowed to be involved in politics. They're allowed to have their opinions like that. But when it snowballs into something like this, and then it just is kind of coming from all angles, it's unfortunate, because this is the 30th season. This should be a celebration of the women and the athletes that have come before us and how the league has grown into this. And I feel like this, the multiple storylines, not just around the Fever, but again, around, you know, NBA players declaring for the draft, like, it's just distracting from the product that's on the court. And it's unfortunate to see.
9: Yeah, I really think it is. But the one piece of this that I brought this up a couple days ago, is my question to you is that, isn't this also a product of the WNBA being a higher profile league now than it was 3, 4, 5 years ago, where you do have more clicks, you do have more eyeballs, and thus now you have more, again, as a great article Wednesday night by Ryan Young on Yahoo Sports, as you said, bad faith actors looking to put their own agenda out there and using the NBA, the WNBA, as the platform.
10: Yeah, I think it's a little bit of a twofold. It's a, like, yes, the with popularity comes more eyes, comes more opinion, comes more perspectives. But I also think when you look at specifically everything surrounding Sophie Cunningham, it's kind of like, I don't want to say buzzword, because that's not, that is undervaluing the group of people, of humans that we are talking about when we talk about this transgender athlete discussions that are happening, but especially under the political umbrella that this country has been in for the last 10 years or something like that. It's kind of like she said a trigger word and then everybody is latched on to that. And it's unfortunate, because it's just like this there. When you look at the league, there is not any transgender athletes in the WNBA. Last time I checked with the history, I know that maybe there was one non-binary in Clarendon, but this is just, it's not relevant to what's happening in the league right now. And I just, it is what it is. People are going to latch onto what they latch onto. But like you said, like you started this with Stephanie White, credit to her for getting kind of fed up. And, you know, the media's job, we got to pay bills. We got to run ads. We got to get clicks. And my response to the people who are watching this and who are true basketball fans and are sick of this discourse, stop engaging with it. Stop reading it. Stop giving it clicks. Because when it clicks, we as the media have an obligation to cover it, because that's what the people want to read. So if there are storylines like the NBA player declaring or something like this that you don't feel should be covered, then stop engaging with it. And I think that is the message that Stephanie White, that I'm really glad that she's kind of getting upset with, is like the media is allowed to ask their questions. She and the coaches and the players have every right to shut that down and say, we're here to focus about basketball. We're here to look at we're in the playoff push. Why are we talking about this? Like, it's frustrating, but you know, with popularity comes the added eyes, the added attention, the extra perspectives. And this is where I think a meeting like yesterday, where they came together on the discussions about what's happening in this board meeting or the memo that they sent out, like they need to be a united front, and they need to make sure that they're all are having open conversations about how, what's the best way to handle this. And as a league, players, coaches, representatives, commissioners need to have a united stance on this. Even if that stance is, we're leaving it this way, we're focusing on the basketball, they have to be united, because if you ignore it, it'll go away. It will go away. It's like, you know, you don't want to give the screaming kid the attention that it wants, because then it's learned behavior. That's kind of how you have to approach this as a league that's budding in popularity.
9: And what's disappointing is there are some entities who don't have the credential media access to teams. And so their answer is to fuel this other stuff to become relevant and to get clicks, to your point. I know we can go on and on about that. I want to do get to On the Court Indiana right now. Going into the weekend, sitting right there in the fourth spot. Is this a team right now that finally has begun to peak? They struggled early on, it felt like, with how do they were winning last year without Caitlin. Now Caitlin is back. Have they kind of found their groove, do you think, heading into this final month of the season?
10: I do. I mean, when you look at the playoff standings, right, like the West is dominating, but the Fever are the number one team in the East for a reason. And that's, you know, an East team with teams like the Liberty. So Kelsey Mitchell, last time I was on the show, I remember it was your last time or two times ago, I was like, Kelsey Mitchell is the MVP. Like, this is like they need to lean into Kelsey Mitchell. And I feel like they have finally found their rhythm of understanding that Kelsey Mitchell is her. She's going to be who you work through. And Caitlin is, of course, still a huge threat on the court. But Kelsey Mitchell is leading the Fever in scoring. She's second in the league in scoring. And that is sharing the same team with Caitlin Clark. And Caitlin is second on the team in scoring, fourth in the league, also fourth on the team in assists. And the Fever are the number one offense in the league, flat out, east, west, just in general. They're averaging 96.2 points per game, which is great. My worry when it comes to the Fever going the distance, when you look at the teams ahead of them in the standings, like the teams in the West, the Fever do not have a top five defense in the league. And as you get up into these, you know, more challenging playoff matches and you get through the playoffs, defense wins championships. That's what everybody says. So they can score. They're going to need to be able to work around really tough defenses, which they have the ability to do. Another one I'm really happy that to see that she's having a great season is Aaliyah Boston. She's leading the Fever in rebounds, steals, and blocks. So there's that defensive presence. Now they need to do more. Otherwise, you have heartbreaking games, you know, like against the Aces, where Chelsea Gray. You got to tip your cap when you get two buzzer beaters in your face. You eat it.
9: Right.
10: But that is a game that the Fever had. That first half was a completely different outcome than the second half. And that's the difference between when you get to these later rounds in the playoffs, it's going to be the little things. And I think the Fever, while their offense is looking fantastic, they have a lot of work on defense to do in the last few weeks of the regular season here to make sure that they hit the ground running come playoffs.
9: Yeah, and the Aces is a tough team. Again, when you've won three titles in 4 years, you've got that nucleus that you know has that experience of that. We talk about having players come in and mesh. Minnesota is doing exactly what the rest of the league feared that they would, and that is Ifeasa Collier coming in off injury as if she was never injured and taking what was a really good Minnesota team without her and making them even better. It's scary how good they could be come September.
10: No, the Lynx are pulling away here coming through the final stretch of the regular season. They are the number one team in the league. They're the number one team in the West. I think over their last 10 games, they're 9-1. And we talked about Ifeasa Collier, but if you go through that starting five, and even when you get into their bench, I mean, you know, we got to talk about Olivia Miles. Clearly a lock for rookie of the year. It's not a conversation. She's leading the Lynx in points per game with averaging 20 assists. MVP conversation, I'm going to shrug. I'm going to leave that to the side. You know, I think you got to tip your cap. Olivia Miles is to be performing how Olivia Miles is performing, sharing the same roster with someone like Ifeasa Collier. And then, you know, we can't forget about Kayla McBride. Earlier this season, Kayla McBride set the league record for three-pointers made in a single game. Like, top to bottom, this team is a threat, and they're looking good. And it's awesome to see, even just in this month, over their 9-1 stretch over the last 10 games, they've beat these top teams like the Fever, the Aces, and the Wings. And they're the first team to clinch their playoff berth. So you tip your cap, and I, you know, they are doing what the league feared. And I think the league has every right to be scared, because when you look at the roster and when you look at Cheryl Reeve, you got to buckle down. You got to get ready, because they will not back down. They will not go away.
9: Yeah. You know what's strange? You look at the standings and the top eight teams, the playoff teams and the others. There's this huge, I mean, right now we pretty much know those playoff teams. Give credit to Portland and Toronto, the strong starts early on, the expansion teams that they couldn't quite get it done. Golden State, one of the great stories at number two right now. What they've done in their second year in existence is unbelievable. But I want to talk about New York right now. They made the decision to go away from Sandy Brondello, and they're struggling right now to kind of stay out of that last spot. And in a battle with Dallas, what's up with the Liberty? Obviously injuries the past couple of years, but was it a mistake to make that change?
10: I mean, this is my opinion, right? I'm leveraging all this as my opinion. I agree that it was a mistake. Obviously, we have no idea what the relations are with her own players, what the relations are with the front office, like no clue. But I don't understand why you would fix something that's not broken. Right. And that was kind of the vibe that it gave. Now, the Liberty, while they're not the Liberty team that we've been used to seeing at the top of the rankings, steamrolling everybody else like in seasons past, they're still a top five offense in the league. Stewie is still being Stewie. She's top five in the league in scoring. She leads the Liberty, not just in scoring, but in steals and blocks. And then when you look at that roster, you've got Sabrina Ionescu, Jonquel Jones, Satu Sabali. And also this team won the Commissioner's Cup. However, yeah, you want to look at the Commissioner's Cup is one thing. But like, they're not, I don't think that they're that far off of the product that they are when you, that the product that they have been, excuse me, when you look at their roster and how they're performing. I think it's just the league is getting better. And this is what, like, pulling back big picture, this is what happens when you get more teams in the league, when you open up more roster spots, when you have the ability to have all this talent in the pool. This, like, Liberty's a great team. I think this is just like when you look at, everyone always thought that the Liberty and the Aces were like the two that were just going to flip-flop back and forth. You tip your cap to the Aces. They have proved that they are on a different level. There's levels to this. Aces have found that different level. The Lynx, it took them a minute, but they are also on that different level. And I think the Liberty are just getting caught up kind of in the back. It's like Mario Kart. In Mario Kart, when you're in first and you're cruising ahead, you don't really get touched by anything. But you're in like third, fourth, fifth, you get beat up. And that is what I equate the Liberty to being right now, is that they're still really good. They're just getting caught up in the struggle of this late game pushes. And like you said, when you look at the standings, I mean, it's only about a game and a half that's separating everybody. There's a huge fall off after that eighth team in the Wings, but it could be anybody's game in these eight teams up top. And I think what the Liberty need to focus on is that they're in that top eight. They're not in that bottom half. And you work through, they have the experience, they have the roster that when it comes to the playoffs, when you look at these younger rosters, like maybe, you know, Washington, the Mystics, the Dream, the Wings, when you look at those younger rosters, even the Valkyries, the Liberty have that experience that they can lean on when push comes to shove. So I'm not that concerned about the Liberty, but circling back to the beginning, I do question why they moved off from Sandy Pandrello, but when you've got it's about the people on the court. It's about the players on the court, and that has not changed that much for them.
9: Yeah, clearly there is a reason, like you said, to do that. But you get to the postseason, you still have the core there that won the title in 2024. No question about that. Lo, listen, we'll let you go. Out of time. Congratulations again. We are so happy for you guys. And we look forward to talking to you again as we get toward closer to the end of the regular season.
10: Thank you so much. Always a pleasure to talk with y'all. And these last few weeks are going to be big in the W. Yeah. And you know, we've got the FIBA World Cup less than a month away. So just because the WNBA is hitting the final stretch doesn't mean that the good basketball is going away. So excited to talk to you guys later about all that.
9: Sounds good. Okay, we'll talk to you then. Lo, thanks. Have a great weekend. Lo Yarnell joining us with Yahoo Sports, talking about the W off and on the court, although we prefer the latter. Okay, more to come after this. Stay with us.
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0: A lot of guys continue right now. Great conversation with Lo Yarnell. Fellas, your take right now on the WNBA. I still go back to, again, there are more eyeballs. But I do agree with that article on Yahoo Sports talking about these are just some bad actors looking to put their narrative into the WNBA. Listen, if you do enjoy women's sports and you enjoy women's basketball, it's a great season so far. And it's going to really looking like these next few weeks can be really exciting competition getting into the playoffs.
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2: People, they don't have any idea. And so between the league's behavior and some of the people who are just trying to get clicks, it makes for like a total car wreck for the rest of us that we have to watch every night as we, you know, as we turn on the TV.
3: Yeah. Well, and I think, too, the agenda is kind of easy to figure out. Look, last year when Sophie Cunningham took down J.C. Shelton, by the way, folks who are out there, do you know who J.C. Shelton is? Do you know what team she plays for today? What team she played for then? What team she was drafted by? Three questions. Go look those things up. When JC, or what makes her so special? Her family? Something else. Look, I had a front row seat, right, to the NBA the past couple of years as hosting the weekly show. And I will tell you, my first biggest takeaway is how physical this game is. When Sophie Cunningham took down JC Shelton last year, it was Indiana versus Connecticut in that game, by the way, people applauded. It's a rough game. Stuff happens. And you know, I'm sorry, this whole thing of the race back and forth, I'm just not buying it. I'm not buying it. Okay. Listen, I tell you, I'm also not buying the Lakers because I can't afford them. Last year, the Lakers were sold for $10 billion to the guy who owns the Dodgers, Mark Walter. Well, here he is 14 minutes later turning around. That was an inflated price, right? $10 billion? How about this price tag? $12.5 billion. He's now selling the team to some other guys, including the former Disney exec, Bob Iger. It's a lot of cheese.
4: Not even I can afford that, Larry.
3: No, so, I know. That's no, saying something.
4: It's wild. I mean, you think about the valuation of these franchises, and then you think, you know, we've got a league that, you know, is, you know, extremely hot. You know, the NBA. I mean, I know a lot of people talk about it, you know, issues here and there, but it's got a different champion year after year, which keeps people engaged. So it's a lot of fun. And I think that, I'd like to see the Lakers actually feel like do some better management. I mean, it doesn't seem like they're doing a great job of finding a way to win. I got Luka and he'll sell tickets, but winning's a little different than selling tickets.
2: I have a lot of concerns. There's a lot of private equity money floating around right now, which those guys are all about dollars and cents. And you worry that sometimes you want your owner, is Jerry Jones, with all of his faults, wants the Cowboys to win really bad. And these private equity people just want to get as much blood out of a turnip as they can. So that's a little scary. And it's good to see that one portion of America at the very top has a lot of money to spend. So I have to admit, if I had a few billion, you know, I might want to get involved in ownership of a franchise as well. So it's a changing world. And I wonder when these leagues maybe cool off a little bit, how excited will private equity be to be involved in it? You know, right now it's everybody's party because it's going straight up like a rocket into the atmosphere. But these private equity people, they don't play games. And I worry that if something goes in the wrong direction, that you may not be real happy having them on the board with you.
3: Yeah, that's a good point. $12.5 billion is what this price tag is. Makes you wish that you would have, back in the day, just invested in a team, right? I mean, look where you'd be right
4: now.
3: I just
4: want 1% of that team. Can I just have 1% of the team back in 1980 or something? Yeah.
2: How many times have I told you, Brad, why aren't you investing in NBA teams?
4: I know. My mistake.
3: Call your financial guy. You stirred me wrong. I should have been investing in this instead. So, but no, seriously, to your point, Mike, if you look at what Walter's got, some other things going on business wise, and then maybe why he's doing that, not only getting this cash, also looking into some other loans as well. So there's maybe a little more to the story under the surface, but Lakers about to have a third owner in 3 years. And there you have it. Hey, we are out of time. We got to run. Appreciate our guest stopping by. Matt, Ked, everybody else, you guys as well. Enjoy this weekend, less than 3 weeks until we kick off the 2026 season, and we can't wait. For the fellas here, have a great weekend. See you next time. ILL.
2: I.
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7: A flood watch continues through this morning. We'll start off this weekend with periods of showers and thunderstorms. The afternoon high should hit 81. More rain is possible off and on overnight with a low down to 73. Some early showers and storms to begin Sunday, otherwise cloudy with a high of 84, and then dry Monday with clearing and a high of 78. From the Weather Channel, I'm Jeff Marr, WLS AM 890 with another update in 30 minutes.
8: Straight defiance. I'm Angelo Bavaro, Fox News. President Trump says he will declare the Strait of Hormuz a U.S. territory.
9: President Trump says the United States is badly defeating Iran and that oil prices are coming way down as the Navy enforces a blockade against Iran.
10: We have the blockade. No ships get through unless we want them to.
9: Less than 3 months ahead of the midterms and more than 6 months into this conflict, Democrats are ripping the president's Iran policy. Congressman Jim McGovern posted, quote, Trump promised to lower prices on day one. Instead, his billionaire's first economic policies, stupid tariffs, and illegal war with Iran are pushing prices to record highs. The president maintains the U.S. has total control over the strait, though analysts and reports have suggested otherwise.
8: Fox's Rich Edson. Iran pushing back on the president's claims about the strategic waterway and says it will continue enforcing a blockade. A QCO killer, Luigi Mangione, made a major move in his federal case Friday.
11: Luigi Mangione pleading guilty to two federal stalking charges as the 28-year-old confessed to shooting and killing UnitedHealthcare CEO Brian Thompson. Mangione read from a statement expressing no remorse, admitting, quote, before traveling to New York, I used a 3D printer to make part of a gun. On the morning of December 4, 2024, I shot Mr. Thompson in Manhattan and he died. I knew what I was doing was illegal. Mangione said he emailed UnitedHealthcare's leadership posing as a $50 billion investor, tricking them into sharing the location of its investor conference in New York City where he shot Thompson outside.
8: Fox's Brian Yenis. Prosecutors are seeking life in prison. Mangione's attorney is looking to dismiss the state murder charge that he's still facing. 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
8: A Kentucky woman is facing federal charges after she allegedly vandalized the World War II memorial at the National Mall in D.C.
16: This brazen act of vandalism took place in broad daylight. Witnesses snapped photos as it was happening. And D.C. U.S. Attorney Jeanine Pirro announced the arrest of 41-year-old Melissa Ferris, a Kentucky woman accused of pouring bubble soap into the World War II memorial center fountain and then spray painting the words, quote, clean hands, dirty money on a balcony. This photo appears to catch Ferris in the act, and she reportedly admitted the act on social media. President Trump posting on Truth Social, quote, there can be no greater insult to those American heroes who died in World War II. Where did these animals come from?
8: Fox's Anita Vogel. Ferris will remain in federal custody pending her next hearing. She's facing two charges, both carrying a potential of up to 10 years behind bars. Tropical storm Lala is bearing down on the Big Island of Hawaii. Fox Weather's Mike Seidel.
17: Ahead of it, hurricane warnings have been hoisted. We look for the worst of the weather on Saturday with a potential landfall late Saturday afternoon on the southern tip of the Big Island. We'll see if that happens. Meanwhile, the Hurricane Center is officially forecasting it to become a minimal Category 1 hurricane by that time. Whether it does or not, the impacts are the same. 75-mile-an-hour wind gusts will knock out power. Rainfall totals down in Hilo, 8 to 12 inches. How about up on the mountainsides and hilltops? Up to 20-plus inches of rainfall, mudslides and flash flooding a given. In Wanaku, Hawaii, I'm meteorologist Mike Seidel, Fox Weather.
8: The death toll from an earthquake off the coast of Indonesia has risen to 38. Authorities say the powerful 7.7 quake was triggered by a landslide. It led to buildings and homes collapsing. Several people were also injured. I'm Angelo Bavaro, and this is Fox News.
19: Eden's 15 in, 13 out. Kennedy 17 in from O'Hare, 20 back out to the airport. Report of a crash at Fullerton. Outbound Eisenhower has an accident in the left lane at 88. Stevenson outbound off ramp to the inbound Ryan closed with an injury accident. The inbound Ryan at Marquette, stalled vehicle on the right shoulder. Bishop Ford now a stall inbound off ramp to eastbound 130th from the WLS Sam 890 Traffic Center. I'm Ed Smarin with the next update in 30 minutes.
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9: 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The Wellment way is income, investment, taxes, healthcare, legacy planning. What about Social Security? It's in the income part. What about Medicare? It's in the healthcare part. A lot on your shoulders as a retiree. Wouldn't it be nice to have a team behind you? You can always sit down with the team to find out where you are, right? Can we retire? Do we have enough? Are we going to be okay? 630-478-9599. 630-478-9599. There's no cost, no obligation for this whatsoever. 630-478-9599. I'll give you that number throughout the program. And Josh will give it to you as well. Josh, welcome. I guess we're going to kick this show off today by going to the movies.
24: Mark, it is good to talk to you again. Yeah, I did something I don't normally do. I am not a normal movie goer. My wife and I joke, if it's not a half an hour cooking show, we probably don't watch it. But we had a rainy day recently, and my son Alex, who is 12, he's going into seventh grade here, and he is very into Greek mythology. Growing up, Mark, I was not into Greek mythology. My college roommate, Brian, was super into Greek mythology. In fact, I'll always remember he made me take a classic civilization course with him in college at the University of Illinois, and I was awful at it. I had zero interest in it whatsoever. Mark, are you familiar with Greek mythology at
9: all? I am not a Greek mythology person, no.
24: I barely passed the class. Like, it was not my cup of tea.
0: We're talking Zeus and stuff like that.
24: Yeah, we're talking Zeus and Aphrodite and, you know, the Greek gods, the Greek myths, the great trilogies or the great, sagas that are out there. And that's not my cup of tea. But, my son Alex and a lot of kids nowadays have gotten very, very into it. It's become a very popular, kids genre. They do a whole section on it in school. And there's an author named Rick Riordan who writes all sorts of excellent kid books. By kid, I mean probably older preteen, type books, all about different mythology from Greek to Nordic to Roman mythology. And he's gotten super, super into it. And so it was a rainy day. We're looking for movies to come out. I said, Alex, the Odyssey has come out. And he said, I'm not a moviegoer. So I was like, I'm looking up this Odyssey. I'm like, oh my God, look who's in this movie. And, you know, you've got Zendaya, you've got Matt Damon, you've got Tom Holland, Charlize Theron, Anne Hathaway, Robert Pattinson, like all of these big names. I was like, oh gosh. And so I went to look for tickets, and looking for tickets for movies is generally really easy. I never have problems. We had to search and search and search to find tickets to go see the Odyssey. And we ended up driving to a theater we've never been to before, quite a ways away, just to not sit in the front row. And this was a matinee. This was not a crazy show. And just he and I.
0: Zach, you wouldn't even bring Zach or Maggie? No other kids. Just
24: college. We asked them. They wanted to stay home and watch a different movie. They had zero interest in that.
0: Okay.
24: So just Alex and I, which is cool. You don't usually get a lot of one-on-one time.
0: Yeah.
24: It was incredible, Mark. It was so much fun. It was a three-hour movie. The number of times I had to lean over to Alex and go, what does this mean? What are they doing here? Who's that? Where'd he come from? And he just thought it was the greatest thing. And we're leaving the theater. And I walk out. I go, so what did you think? Was that a good representation of the story of the Odyssey? And he says to me, well, Dad, it was pretty good. But, you know, there's all sorts of different ways to tell the Odyssey. And that was just one of them. And I was like, oh, my God, you are so old for your age. And it was really a cool experience to spend that time with him in a whole different way. Like, I've done sports with him. We've done traveling. We've done all these things. And this was a really neat thing for he and I to do together.
0: For the young 12-year-old Alex to say, well, I could have done different things. But, yeah, it was okay. That's funny, actually. But it's got rave reviews. There's no question. It does have a star-studded cast. So there you go. If you'd like to go see the Odyssey, you got some questions, call Josh, and he'll have Zach give you some notes on what it's or have Alex give you some notes on what it's all about. All right. Let's go to our topic of the day, which is kicking off. We're now in, holy cow, your kids are getting ready for school. It is crazy. And they start school so much earlier than I did back in the day. I was graduated high school in 1977, so I'm a lot older. But we started the Thursday before Labor Day. Now they start early August, not even the middle, sometimes even before that. We are basically past the mid-year point. Do we need to be doing mid-year checkups? I mean, is that something you do at Wellmet Financial?
24: You know, at Wellmet, this is a great time to start looking at things. And you know, you always wonder, you know, when should you do things? What should happen? And we used to always laugh. It used to be Labor Day. For some reason, Labor Day was always the start of school. And I remember when I just started in the industry, it was kind of like, all right, Labor Day, everything gets busy again. And it did. It was Labor Day. Now it is August. It's kind of like the kids go back to school. Summer's over. Or if it's not over, it feels like it is because, you know, all these back to school and everything that's going on here. And so people start looking at stuff again. They start thinking about, okay, the end of the year is coming up. What can I do before the end of the year to put myself in a better situation? What about the tax bracket? You know, what should I do for taxes, especially this year with all the crazy things going on, so that you can benefit yourself, not just this year, but also way into the future? The S&P 500 is up big time this year. There's lots of tailwinds that we've had so far this year. Are you set up? Do you need to rebalance? You know, are you taking more risk than you probably should just because the market's done so well? So looking under the hood at those things can be very beneficial, especially right now, this time of the year.
0: You know, when you think about the rebalancing and kind of how we're diversified, we always hear about diversification. We certainly talk tax diversification because you're a CPA, and that's kind of how Wellmet Financial got its start as being a CPA firm, now branched into the retirement world. But diversification and the crazy things that go on in our world today, where things happen so quickly, how important is it to kind of get a feel of where, what amount of risk you're actually taking in your portfolio? Because I would imagine if the markets went up 20-30%, you know, for a year, I think it wouldn't change anybody's life. But if the markets were going to go down 20, 30, 40, 50% back like they did in 08, that could change some people's outlooks for retirement, I would imagine. How important is rebalancing and diversification?
24: Rebalancing is one of the most important things you can do in basic fundamental investing. And if I look back, we haven't had a really a down year since 2022. That was the last really bad year we've had in the S&P 500 and the U.S. equity markets. And we're coming up. This is 23, 24, 25. This will be 4 years if the market continues the way it is in pretty much a straight up equity market. Now, what happens here is your equity balances get way out of risk. When we have a down year, like when we have 2022, it causes people to reset and refocus and rebalance, and they get their portfolios. Okay. They say, this is the risk I'm comfortable with. And then when they see the market go up, they're like, ooh, that feels good. It goes up again the next year. Ooh, that feels good. And it goes up again the next year. Oh, that even feels better. And now it becomes normal and you don't want to change anything because, you know, you won't get a feel for, you know, the up feeling, the up side that goes down there. But the problem is you get out of whack. You know, let's say you had $500,000 in equities and $500,000 in something safe. And the something safe went up a little bit over that time period, but the equities doubled in value. Well, now you're no longer 50-50. You may be 70-30. And if the market takes a big correction or takes a big tanking like we saw back in 2007, 2008, now you're overexposed to that downside. And that's just something that can hide there because it feels so good in those up years. The same is true if we're experiencing a down year. You need to take some of that money and put it back into the market, even though that's hard to do as well. But that's one of the keys to good, sound, fundamental investing. Even in retirement, that money that we're not going to be spending right now, we need to make sure you have a good investment plan for it. And you know, if you don't know what kind of risk you're taking, if you haven't looked at it, maybe you feel good all the way through the last few years, but you'd like to take a look at it now. You think things may be feeling a little bit different. It's a great time to do it. We love doing risk analysis for people. Give us a call at 630-478-9599. Again, 630-478-9599.
0: Glad you're with us today for Retire Well with Josh Brettle, the president of Wellmed Financial. I'm Mark Elliott. There's always new data, new studies out there, it seems, but here's one that I'm kind of surprised to a degree, but maybe not totally. And it says that about 58% of non-retirees, so people have not retired yet, about 58% of non-retirees feel confident that they'll retire on time. 47% worry that they will never fully retire.
24: You know, Mark, there's two things to look at that. First, you know, over half feel that they're going to retire on time. That's a good thing. They feel like they're ready for it. You know, they may have some sense there, and that can be good. Confidence is good, but retirement is the time, the first time of most people's life that a real, true financial plan makes the world of difference. But the other thing is, look at that 47% and they worry they'll never fully retire. And why is that? Are they worried financially? And they worry that they don't know where their money's going to come from? It's really hard to think about this income you have coming to the door. How do you take this pile of money that you've saved and turn it into income? That's a really hard thing for people to think about. You know, taxes, how do you pay the least amount of taxes? Are they just going to kill you? Or do you just have to keep working to pay for these taxes? All of these things come into play. Or is it you're just not ready for it? You don't know what you're going to do emotionally, mentally. I was talking to somebody on the phone who called in from the radio show, and we were talking. We spent 15 minutes, and she was saying, she goes, my husband will never retire. He loves what he does. And that's a great, great thing to hear. I love when people love what they do. Retirement, I always say, is not the stoppage of work. It's the ability to do what you want to do when you want to do it. And, you know, that is a much more powerful thing to think about. But when people think about retirement, a lot of times they think about that stoppage of work. And for some people, it's just that scary moment of what am I going to do when I retire? I really love what I do now. Or how am I going to provide for myself? How am I going to provide for my kids? And this is what the Retire Well process walks you through. We can't tell you what to do with your time, but to make you feel secure, to make you feel like you have the power to go do those things, means the world to us. Our mission at Wellmint Financial is to help make retirement the best part of your life. And sometimes that just starts with walking through that Retire Well process and looking at all those different areas. Where's your income going to come from? What type of risk are you currently taking? How are you going to pay the least amount of taxes? How are you going to take care of all the medical expenses that come up? And finally, if that legacy is important to you, how are you going to make sure that your heirs get the most and you have control that you want to have all the way through your life and into theirs as well? And if you'd like to take a look at that, 630-478-9599. One of our advisors would love to talk to you and walk through kind of how we do those things.
0: We're just getting started today on Retire Well with Josh Brettle of Wellmed Financial. We got a lot more to get to, but final question on this topic. And it's kind of an interesting one because when we're working, we always think about the rate of return. So people might come in and say, hey, Josh, what kind of rate of return am I going to get on my money if I come and invest my money here at Wellmed Financial? At the end of the day, retirement is more about what's the rate of income I'm going to have in it. Is there a mind shift needed?
24: There truly is a mindset shift needed because what's the purpose of money? I always say that money has a very specific purpose. And when we're working, that purpose of that money is to grow. You put money in that 401k, you want that money to grow and you want the best rate of return you could possibly get. So that rate of return mentality makes sense. But now that you're retired, that same money that you wanted to grow for you, we still want it to grow, but we also need to be able to spend it. So what kind of income can it produce while growing at the same time? So rate of return, I'm not saying isn't important, but what I am saying is you have to have additional thought processes that go into it. And that is, what type of income can you receive from that continuously without the fear of running out of money and while paying the least amount in taxes?
0: So again, to sit down with the team at Wellman Financial, there is no cost for this whatsoever. It's a great opportunity for you to get some clarity into your situation. I think that's one of the number one things. You get clarity. You know where you are. Hey, we've got enough. No, we don't have enough. We need to do this or this might help us get there. But where are we on that road to retirement? 630-478-9599. Maybe now is the time. Maybe just do a mid-year checkup. Let's see where you are heading into retirement or heading into the end of the year. A lot of things you got to get done by the end of the year. 630-478-9599. 630-478-9599. Glad you're with us today for Retire Well with Josh Brettel, the president of Wellmut Financial. We're back with more right after this.
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0: Welcome back to Retire Well with Josh Brettel, the president of Wellmut Financial. I'm Mark Elliott. We talk retirement. Where are you on that road to retirement? The latest polls that are out there, surveys, say that 67% of Americans fear running out of money before running out of life more than death itself. 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It just keeps getting a little bit higher, it seems, every single time that I see those numbers. 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The Wellmut Way walks you through income, investment, taxes, healthcare, legacy planning, Social Security, Medicare. 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You know, Josh, this next couple segments are right in your wheelhouse because it's what you do, planning, helping people plan for the unknown for 20 to 30 years of retirement. Because that's kind of what it is. We don't really know exactly how it's all going to play out. And most people, you know, when they go to work, they just put money into their 401k and they just keep doing it because that's what, hey, that's what we're supposed to do. And so you max out your 401k, you watch your balance grow, but there's really not hardly any education at all about turning that balance into income because the 401k is not a pension. The pension, you know what you're going to get month after month. Some pensions have a little bit rising income year after year after year. Some just stay the same, but you know where you are. 401ks, you could go to your 401k site at your workplace and go pull it up and it'll say, well, you should get about this amount. You should, maybe you could get this. There's no real numbers with this, is there? How do you turn 401k into income?
24: You know, I always go back, Mark, to my father's favorite words. Right when I started in this business and he sat me down and he says, always remember, retirement planning is nothing more than cash flow planning.
3: And this is what this is. You're taking, this is going to be the nerdy accountant in me. But you're taking something that sits on a balance sheet, which is like an asset, which is your 401k, your IRAs, and you have to turn them into income. And in the working years, you are your own income. So you go to work, you do whatever you do. You know, maybe you're a professional, maybe you're an attorney, maybe you're working a factory, maybe you work in maintenance, you know, whatever it might be, you are physically doing something to provide income. And we get used to it. It's normal. It's one of those things that you wake up every day, you've got a plan, you know what to do with your family, you wake up, you go provide your income. Now, in that time period, we've been told save. You got to save. Pensions are going away. You're not going to have a pension. Make sure you save so when you have so you can retire. And it's a giant mindset shift to go from you're providing your income to this pile of money that you've saved so hard now has to provide your income. And I do think we as a profession of financial advisors, we do a pretty good job of teaching people how to save, telling you how to save, helping budget, telling you to max out your 401k. There's a lot of pressure to save and put money away. I think as a profession, we do an awful job of teaching you how to spend, teaching you how to turn that pile of money, that 401k, that IRA into the income that you need in retirement. And that's why my father's advice was always so important was, you know, cash flow planning, or I'm sorry, retirement planning is nothing more than cash flow planning. How do you make this cash flow happen to people? People like to have that consistency every month of the money coming in the door, and it feels really good. You know, Mark, this is a normal thought process. I just have a quick story for you, Mark. This comes from a client of ours who was actually at one of our workshops back in 2017. And he came into our office, went through one of our vision visits. And back then I was doing all the vision visits and I sat down with him. His name is John. And John says to me, he goes, "What scares me the most is that I can't fix my own mistakes." And I never heard that before at that point. So I asked him about it. I said, "John, what do you mean by that?" He says, "You know, back in 2007, 2008, when the whole financial crisis was going on, he goes, I knew that I was losing money. He goes, I was putting money in my 401k. He goes, I didn't even open my 401k statements because I knew that, if I was making a mistake," he goes, "I thought I was doing the right thing, but I knew if I was making a mistake, I could work long enough to make up any difference." He says, "Now that I'm not working anymore, I can't fix my own mistakes. And I have to trust that this pile of money is going to last me the rest of my life." And so I completely understand, Mark. It makes sense why people struggle with this transition that's out there. The accumulation and distribution parts of your life pose opposite challenges. And with opposite challenges, you have to have different strategies that come into play.
0: You know, but I think this survey, when they say 67% of Americans that are ready to retire or are already retired fear running out of money more than death itself, I think that out of those 67%, 65% of them do not have a plan. They've not sat down with a retirement planning team like yours at Wellmet Financial. Because if you have a plan, now you at least have clarity. And the other part of that, besides running out of money fear, I also think if you're not really sure where you are, you're probably not spending as much as you could in retirement because you're really worried about running out of money. So now we probably shouldn't take that trip. And you probably could, maybe, I don't know.
3: Yeah, it's very true and it's sad. And Mark, you said you think that 65% don't have a plan. And I'll also throw in there, they don't have a plan that is retirement focused. People are used to the plans for savings. They're used to having a cash flow plan and a budget to save. But when it comes towards spending, you know, how do you take those account balances and turn them into something you can spend for the next 30 years? That's a different type of plan. It involves a lot more detail to it. And so it makes a lot of sense. But the other thing you have to remember with that is that, retirement is supposed to be the best part of your life. You want to be able to spend and to do all those things you dreamed of doing. And there's two ways to think about your cash flow. There's two different ways and they're both important. The first is how can you live your current lifestyle with the assets that you have? So you say, maybe you're used to spending $10,000 a month and you just want to keep doing that and say, "Hey, do I have enough money to keep living this lifestyle?" And that's a totally normal way to look at it. The other way to look at it though is, "Hey, here's this pile of money I have. How much can I spend? What am I capable of spending? And so that I don't run out of money." And there's all sorts of variables that go into that. But when you have a retirement planning team that specializes in retirement, you can look at it both ways and you should look at it both ways. Because there's a lot of people who do underspend. But there's also a lot of people who get really nervous and maybe they don't have to get as nervous if they have the knowledge of this plan in place and they feel comfortable with it. So that's why I think something along the lines of that second opinion that a good retirement planning team can offer can be unbelievably valuable. And if you'd like us to take a look at it, you know, Wellman, we're happy to give you a second opinion. We're happy to look at it. If you've never sat down with someone who specializes in retirees, I highly suggest you do. 630-478-9599. Again, 630-478-9599.
0: I would think one of the fun parts of your business, Wellman Financial, for you and the other advisors that sit down with families is giving them permission. Yes, you can take that trip to Italy. Yes, you can take the family to Hawaii. Yes, you can get that car because you know where they are. They're always a little worried. I think that's got to be one of the coolest things you can do to give them permission to spend.
3: You know, I'll never forget this. Way back when my son was having some medical issues, she was very young. And we're nervous. My wife and I are really, really nervous about, you know, what the future holds. And the doctor was trying to calm us a little bit. And we were sharing with him all our fears. And I think it was my wife who said, like, I believe you, but it's just so hard knowing what we're going through right now. And he said something to me I'll never forget. He said, I understand that. He goes, I see thousands of kids like your son come through my door every year. I can see your future better than you can. He goes, I know what's coming. And that actually warmed my heart. It was something that made me feel really good. And the same is true with retirees. We see hundreds and hundreds of people come through our office every year. We get to stay with them. We get to see what happens to them. I tell my team this all the time. Everybody retires once. We do it all the time. For us, it's normal. For you who's going through it, it's really a unique experience. And we have to remember that. And so if we can help you do that, if we can help alleviate some of those fears, it can make people feel really, really good. And that's where I always remember the doctor's name is Dr. Coker. He said, I can see your future better than you can. The same thing is true here. If we can provide and alleviate some of those fears, you can live that life. You can have the retirement that you dreamed of. You can take that pile of money and not have to worry about it running out no matter how long you live. And that's the true benefit of working with someone who specializes in retirement and understands all the nuances that go into the taxation, that go into the asset allocation, the investments that you have to have, the Social Security decisions, how Medicare comes into play, what you want to do with your estate plan, your legacy. All of those things are important. And you just want to make sure that the person you're working with has the knowledge and the expertise in doing that. And again, at Wellman, that is our specialty. If you'd like to sit down and talk to us, we'd love to talk to you. 630-478-9599.
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5: We'll start to dry out from tomorrow night into Monday. In the meantime, a flood watch continues through this morning with periods of showers and thunderstorms. So the rain will be heavy as we start off this weekend with an afternoon high of 81. A few showers and storms overnight with a low of 73. Rain ends early tomorrow with an afternoon high of 84, then clearing Monday with a high of 78. From the Weather Channel, I'm Jeff Maher, WLSAM 890, with another update in 30 minutes.
7: Eden's 15 in, 13 out. Kennedy 17 in from O'Hare. Back out to the airport, 20. Eisenhower outbound accident, left lane blocked at 88. Also on the Stevens and the outbound off-ramp to the inbound Ryan closed, and then inbound Ashland to the Ryan heavy. We have a stall on the inbound Dan Ryan to Marquette. That's on the right shoulder. From the WLS AM 890 Traffic Center, I'm Ed Smarin with the next update in 30 minutes.
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0: 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I'm Mark Elliott. 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Boy, I think we've done enough, Josh. I think we can retire. I'm not really sure when. So you need to kind of have an idea about what you can and maybe shouldn't do when it comes to retirement. 630-478-9599. 630-478-9599. I'm Mark Kelly. Glad you're with us today. We're talking about the challenges, really, when you think about it, is the 401k is not a pension. So you can't just go look at your 401k and go, okay, I can pull X amount of dollars out of there. Then all your investments, well, what can I pull out of there? Is it the old 4% rule? Does that work? Maybe. Maybe you can take out more. I don't know. That's where Josh and the team come in. One of the interesting things I think, because you always talk about, and your dad has taught you when you joined the team, is that it's about income. Well, there's really two parts of income that you need, whether you're working or you're retired. There are the things that you must have money for. The bills that come in month after month after month. The unknown things that could happen as well. Ooh, the heating and air went out. I need a new tires on the car. Those are not cheap anymore, I can tell you that. So you have the must-haves that you have to make sure you have that covered. But then there's the nice-to-haves, right? We want to take the trip. We want to get the car. We want to do this. We want to do that. How do you kind of balance the must-haves, which you have to take care of as a retiree, and then the nice-to-haves?
3: You know, Mark, you brought up the pension, and I know we've talked about your mom on the show before, and I look at my grandparents, and the pension life was a different life. You know, you went from the years of having a paycheck that was consistent income that came in the door to, and you retired into those years of having a pension, which was a consistent paycheck that came in the door. And you got used to building your life around it. You knew that you could rely on this. And so people would, you know, this was my budget. This is what I had. And this is what they did. And so when it comes towards retirement now, those pensions aren't there and they're definitely not anywhere as big as they used to be. And so how that income comes in is what we've been talking about, but thinking about how you budget now, how you think about your money. The nice haves and the must haves are a great thought process here. Those must haves are those things you have to do. Just to live your life, you have to do them. And everybody has different must haves. Mark, for you, I'm going to say one of your must haves is you're going to golf. Right. You know, without golf, what's the point of doing it? But for me, a must have, golf is going to be something that would be my nice to have. So everyone has different must haves and nice haves, but you want to lay out what is my fixed expenses is what I call it. Again, that's my CPA brain coming into play. And you want to structure your income in such a way that your fixed expenses are taken care of no matter what, that your must-haves are taken care of no matter what. And so the way we do it here in our office at Wellment is we actually kind of break your pile of money down into two different buckets. And the first bucket we call the income bucket. And we can set enough money aside there that it can cover your must-haves for the next 12 to 15 years, earning a minimal 3% interest. And so what that allows us to do is that allows us to invest the money in a very conservative way so that all we're trying to do is provide 12 to 15 years of income to cover those must-haves. And what that does is that gives you that security to know that that is taken care of. And that allows us to take the rest of the money that you have and invest it, you know, in a true growth manner and a true like you would when you're working. You know, the same way, the reason you can invest aggressively when you're working is because you have that income from work that's coming through the door. In retirement, that income isn't there. So we kind of build it the way we need to build it there in that income section. And it gives it that permission slip to let the rest of the money grow. In the income side, 12 to 15 years down the road, that account gets spent down to nothing. But you now your growth side has been able to grow for those 12 to 15 years. And it may have doubled. It may have tripled in that time period, depending upon how much you've earned. And you can do a few things. One is out of that growth side, you can fund those nice to haves. You can fund those big vacations you want to take. Hey, you had a good year. All right, great. Now we can do some more fun things. The other thing you can do is now we get those 12 to 15 years down the road. Now we get to replenish that income side again. And so it's a great way to take advantage of the market growth, the growth that, you know, we've all become accustomed to and we enjoy having. But also have that permission slip and have that safety net of the income side there. And so when you plan for retirement like that, it gives you the ability to not have to worry. When you go through volatile times, like we've been going through in 2026 and, you know, you worry about the market going down and coming back up and can you survive? You don't have to worry about it because you know that you're set up in a way that you can survive no matter what happens. And that is the true key to a successful retirement, that you don't have to stress about it. It can truly become that best part of your life at that point.
0: So that's why when you come in and sit down with the team at Wellman Financial, it starts with a vision meeting because they've got to know what do you want out of retirement. And then because at Wellman Financial, it does not start with stocks, bonds, ETFs. It does not start with annuities and life insurance. Those are just tools, right? Your 401k is a tool. If you have a pension, it's a tool. They're important tools. But what do you really need to put you in a better position to be able to hopefully see the retirement that you've always dreamed of? You've got to have a strategy. You got to have a plan. So it starts with your vision. Then the team goes to work to create the plan that is going to support your vision. That's kind of how it works. 630-478-9599. If you'd like to sit down with Josh and the team, no cost. 630-478-9599. Here's a question I just thought about while you were talking. And I think, I don't know if I'm right or not, but my guess is this. 80% of the people that come in new, right? They call in from this radio show today at 630-478-9599. Josh, we want to find out where we are on that road to retirement. We think we're okay. I think a lot of people think they're doing okay and they're actually doing better than they think. And I'm going to say 20% come in going, yeah, Josh, we got this whipped. We're good. And they may be right, but they might be wrong. Is that kind of fair that 80% of people are not really, I mean, they're a little nervous because they hope they've got enough, but they just don't really know.
3: Yes, I actually agree with you. 80% of the people are better off than they think they are. And the reason is because a lot of them are confused. They haven't heard these things. They're confused about the tax side of it. How do we minimize the taxation on it? They're confused. They don't have a true structure in their retirement plan in regards to their investments. And so they really don't have an idea of how okay they are. And so, you mentioned it earlier in the show, Mark, where you talked about people not spending what they are capable of spending. They're spending less usually. The same thing is true here. People sometimes, I think 80% is probably a good number of the people that come in and sit down with us for the first time. They're actually better off than they think they are. Doesn't mean they don't have problems. They got lots of things that they need to fix. They got lots of issues that need to work on, but they're better off than they think they are, especially if they fix those issues. And so it's a nice thing to do. It's a nice thing to be able to show that to people. We can show them they can spend more. Maybe they can dream a little bit bigger. One of my favorite things to do, Mark, and this is something that every one of our advisors loves to do, but there are people who you can come in, you can see that work is just draining them. You can see that they're just kind of miserable going to work, but they feel like they have to. Looking at their stuff, and we know it sometimes more like way before they do, we can say, hey, you have more than enough to retire. You are now working because you want to, not because you have to. And that mindset changes everything. It means I've seen people who hated their job all of a sudden still not retire because they don't want to retire, but now they're going to work because they want to, not because they have to. I've also seen people leave our office and retire immediately. Those feelings are fantastic when you can give somebody that sense of freedom, that sense of ownership that over their life of this point that they've been looking forward to. And so those are really cool. You are right, Mark. But it's about 80% of the time that we have the ability to show somebody that they're better off than they think they are. They just aren't doing the right things to understand that themselves, which is totally understandable.
0: Never retired before. That's why you're here to help. 630-478-9599 to do just that. You know, one of the things too that I think is really interesting is you are seeing people that may come in that are totally exhausted, like you're talking about. Like, man, I don't think I can do it, Josh, but I am 60. I'd really love to retire at 62, but I know then I'm 3 years away from Medicare. Healthcare is going to cost so much. I don't think it's feasible, but I think there's a lot of options you have to be able to help somebody like that they have the funds and they're scared about healthcare for that interim period before they hit Medicare age. Because that's something I know you have to deal with there as well.
3: You know, actually, I was just having this conversation with a longtime client the other day. There's a bit of an age difference between the two of them. The husband's a couple years older. He's 64. He'll be Medicare age next year. And she just turned 60. And her goal was always to work until she got to Medicare age. It was strictly because of healthcare. They have more than enough money for them to retire. We've always said to her, it's just a cash flow decision. And love Obamacare, hate Obamacare. One of the things that it did is when it took away the pre-existing conditions clause, it made healthcare prior to age 65, it made it just a cash flow decision. Can you afford the health insurance? a lot of times it's just part of the planning that we have to build into it. If you can afford it, then you can retire. Now, you may think, hey, I'd rather not. But again, it goes back to that. You're working because you want to, not because you have to. And in this client who I was just telling about in their situation, they just found out that they were going to be grandparents for the first time. And there was lots of things that she didn't want to quit because, you know, she was comfortable with where they were. But now all of a sudden she had this thing in her life that was driving her more than the fear of paying for health insurance. And she was able to say, hey, I'm going to retire now because I want to help take care of my grandchild. And we were able to show that, hey, you got more than enough. We can cover the cost of your health insurance up until Medicare age. Pretty simply, it's just a cash flow decision. And those are great feelings too, when people can realize that, Mark.
0: And then once you get to Medicare age, your $1,000 monthly payment for your health care just went down to $200. So you've just saved money. Now you're ahead of the game again. So that's how that works. You know, the other, I'd be remiss if I didn't bring this up before we wrap this up and we go to our final segment, because I never want you to not be able to talk about your favorite subject. One of the things that I think people overlook is that it's now a 401k IRA retirement. Well, we know the traditional IRA and 401k have never been taxed. Once you start pulling it out, every dollar is going to get taxed. So taxes are something that I think you could probably say 80% of people overlook taxes when they come in and see you for the first time. 20% are aware taxes are a factor.
3: Oh, hands down. The number of people that come to us just because of taxes is astronomical. I don't really care how much money you have. If you have $500,000, you have tax issues. If you've got $20 million, you have tax issues, and you have big tax issues. And they don't think about it. You know, if we can save you 5, 10, 20% in taxes, that is money straight to your pocket. It's extra security. It's extra things you can do for your family. It's things that you don't have to pay for the government for. And so having the ability to incorporate that into any retirement plan, into any estate plan, becomes super, super important. And if you have not thought about it, if you don't even know how taxes are impacting you, if you don't even know what your options are for it, this is a great reason to reach out to us. 630-478-9599. Again, taxes are one of our favorite things to talk about, and being able to incorporate them into your retirement planning is a really big deal.
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0: Welcome back to Retire Well with Josh Brettel, the president of Wellmed Financial. I'm Mark Elliott. Again, you can go to the website to learn more about Josh and the team. A lot of great information there. 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If you'd like a copy of the book, we've given you the opportunity already today, but we'll always give you an opportunity to get Josh's book, Financial Wellmed, Your Guide to Living Fuller. 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All right. We're going to finish up with a mailbag. And there are questions from people around the area and there are different retirement topics. There's no one theme ever, it seems, on these things. They're always fun. But I always think if you have the question like Jim and LaGrange has right out of the gate, that Josh doesn't know everything that he's going to need to know to answer your question. That's why I think it's more important to just call him. So you get a little bit, so you can ask them follow-up questions. They can ask you follow-up questions. They can dig a little deeper. But we know Josh will do his best to answer your question right here. 630-478-9599. Jim and LaGrange, Josh is up first. He says, Josh, I'm retiring this year and I have a pension. I can take it as a lump sum or as a monthly payment for life. The lump sum is a huge number and it's very tempting, but the guaranteed income is also appealing. How do I decide which option is right for me?
3: Jim, first off, congratulations. This is a great problem to have. Pensions are things that our parents and grandparents had, and it made that income into retirement feel very normal. And so, actually, I like the way you phrase it, Jim. The monthly payment for life can feel great. It can also, you know, it can add the security level that you know this income is coming in the door, kind of like when you were working. But that lump sum, you see that lump sum number and you think, oh man, that's a lot of money. I could do something with it. And I'm glad you're thinking about it. I'm glad you're not just making an emotional decision. But you do have to understand your emotions to it because there is no 100% right or wrong answer. Everybody has different pension plans, different calculations. And a lot of times what we'll do is we'll do a pension maximization calculation. And so there's all sorts of things that you have to think about with the pension. What does that guaranteed income do for you? What are your other assets look like? What can you do with your other assets if you take that pension? Can you let them grow? Can you, you don't need as much income, whatever that might be. That can be very beneficial, but you also have to think of the other side of it. Can you do more with it if you don't take the stream of payments? If you take the lump sum, can you get a higher rate of return? Maybe you're ill. Maybe you, I don't know, Jim, I don't know what your health is like. I don't know what your marital situation is like. Maybe an inheritance is more important to you and you generally can't leave a pension to the next generation. So maybe you're better off taking that large lump sum for inheritance purposes. Now, here's the other one that nobody thinks about, and it's so important. While a pension is a blessing to have that guaranteed income, we live in Illinois that has a great government pension system for the teachers and different workers around here. It's a blessing, but it's also a curse. Now, the reason I say it's a blessing because that income is so good, but it's a curse because of the fact that you have very little control over how to lower your taxes. If you take that lump sum, a lot of times it will give you a lot more control over what your tax bill is going to be at the end of every year, that puts you more in control. Now you lose out on that guaranteed income, but there are other ways to get guaranteed income. We can create the tax stream of income that is more beneficial to you. And again, that's not right for everybody, but for Jim, those are some of the things that you should be thinking about. And if you'd like some help with this, this is something that we look at all the time for people. I love talking about pensions. 630-478-9599. Again, it's something that we should probably dig much more into than just what we went through here on the radio.
0: Yeah, I do think it's a challenge, especially when we're 2020 COVID hit and it's layoffs and furloughs and all the stuff that we're going on. And it's kind of like, man, if I just took the lump sum, now I'm controlling it rather than my employer is controlling it. So I have maybe more options available if I control it, but boy, at the same time, be nice to have a monthly payment for life. That feels good too. So I like that answer. All right. Here's the next question. It comes from Glenda in Arlington Heights. Josh, my parents are getting older and I'm starting to get more involved in their finances. They've asked me to be their power of attorney. I'm happy to help, but I don't fully understand what that role entails. What are some potential legal and financial responsibilities to consider if I accept?
3: Linda, there's so many conversations now that happen about parents getting older, and a lot of our clients have and are still dealing with their aging parents, and it's putting some perspective out there. Now, this role of power of attorney is an important one, and we do encourage almost everybody to have a power of attorney. And what this means for you is that if your parents are unable to make decisions on their own, you're able to execute for them. And you said financial. There's also medical power of attorney. I'm going to talk just financial for you because I'm not a medical expert here. The financial power of attorney, and it depends what rights they grant you, but you're going to have the ability to maybe file tax returns, buy and sell stocks and bonds, annuities, things like that for them. You get to do everything they could do financially. Now, your parents could put limits. They might say you can't buy or sell a house, or you can't, tie us into a loan. Those are normal limits that people put on, but you're doing things for the benefit of your parents. Now, for a lot of the people that we talk to,
24: this is normal. Siblings usually agree. Yep, mom and dad need to be taken care of. No big deal. Where this becomes a liability for you is if you have siblings who don't agree with you in regards to mom and dad's, how their money should be spent. And so now you have the responsibility of making sure that you do things with the interest of mom and dad, not with taking your interest into hearts. And what,

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2: With any advisors your parents may have, if your parents have tax advisors or investment advisors, we love to meet with our clients' power of attorneys so they understand what we're doing and why the client's doing it, what their wishes are, so that we can continue as seamlessly as possible when that power of attorney does take over, if necessary.
3: So, Glenda, to talk with Josh and the team more about this, all you have to do is call them, 630-478-9599, 630-478-9599. 9599. All right, 3 minutes left. Might not be enough time for you to answer this question, because it's right in your wheelhouse. You love talking Social Security. This comes from Sheila in New Lenox. She says, Josh, I'm trying to calculate how much income we'll have in retirement, but I'm completely lost when it comes to Social Security. I know there are different claiming strategies, but does it really make that much of a difference when you file?
2: Sheila, that's pretty funny. You know, all those things that are out there in retirement, the different income sources, different things like that. And Social Security is another one of those confusing parts of it. I always say when people retire, they have to all of a sudden figure out where their income comes from. And I wish I could tell everybody, you know, start early on Social Security or start late, but there is no cookie cutter response to this. There's nothing that's out there. And what's right for you, I mean, maybe you're young. What if you're 60? I mean, Sheila, I don't know how old you are, but if you're 60 right now, the answer for you today may be different when you turn 62 or 65 or 66. And so knowing how to think about Social Security, I always tell people, is far more important than knowing the little nuances of when to collect Social Security. And so, there is a big difference. I mean, most people, the full retirement age for most Americans right now is 67 years old. And so 67 is the age at which they do the one major Social Security calculation. You could start as early as 62, but as late as age 70. That's 8 years. I mean, that's many, many years that you have to choose from. And when you make the change, that can mean a huge difference in how much money you receive over your lifetime. And those five areas that we talk about in the Wellment Way, I always tell people, you can't make a Social Security decision in a box, but the Social Security decision impacts all five areas. Income is obvious. Where is your income going to come from? We're going to talk a few seconds about that if you'll bear with me. The second is investments. When you make a Social Security decision, it's going to impact what your investment decision should be. It will impact your taxes. The decision you make with Social Security is going to impact the taxes you pay on all of your other assets, and how you have your other assets structured will impact the taxes you pay on Social Security. Fourth on that is healthcare. Healthcare is expensive. That how you pay for long-term care, Social Security can be a huge component of that. And finally is legacy. Legacy is one of those things that you know is important to some people, not as important to others. If leaving a legacy is important to you, Social Security is not an asset that you can leave to the next generation. And so, you know, in that situation, that will determine, you know, when you make your Social Security decision. So let's think about it. First off, the most obvious one is how long you're going to live. The longer you're going to live, the later you're probably going to want to start Social Security. But then that's not it. You have to think about all of those other things. Are you still going to be working? Because if you're still going to be working, they limit when you can collect Social Security. The taxes, you know, if you have a bunch of IRA money that you've yet to pay taxes on, maybe we're better off waiting on Social Security so we can get some of that money out at lower tax brackets. All of those decisions, things like that, have to be thought about when it comes towards the Social Security decision. And that's why Social Security is such an important part to the retirement planning process. I don't care how much money you have. If you save $500,000 or $5 million, Social Security becomes really important. And if you'd like to talk through the Social Security decision process, Sheila or anybody else who's listening, it is one of our favorite things to go through. 630-478-9599. Again, 630-478-9599.
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3: We'll get a chance to dry out from Sunday night into Monday. In the meantime, for the Saturday, periods of showers and thunderstorms with a high near 81. Tonight, cloudy with an occasional shower thunderstorm as the low falls to 73. Rain will end early tomorrow, then cloudy through the afternoon with a high of 84. And a sunny start to the week Monday with a high near 78. From the Weather Channel, I'm Jeff Maher, WLS AM 890, with another update in 30 minutes.
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5: In the Empire State, I'm Paul Stevens, Fox News. President Trump visiting New York's Long Island to highlight lower crime numbers. He stopped by in Nassau County, also weighing in on the conflict in the Middle East.
6: He says he won't apologize even as gas prices remain elevated, saying Iran is the number one state sponsor of terror in the world. And then he made this comment regarding the Strait of Hormuz.
7: Pretty soon I'll be declaring the Hormuz Strait a territory of the United States. We have the blockade. No ships get through it unless we want them to.
6: President Trump has previously claimed the U.S. has control of the waterway. As of August 12th, CENTCOM says the U.S. has redirected 59 commercial vessels, disabled three, and boarded two ships to make sure they are complying with the blockade.
5: And again, Fox's Madeline Rivera. Luigi Mangione pleading guilty Friday in a New York City court to killing UnitedHealthcare CEO Brian Thompson in December of 2024.
8: The 28-year-old confessed to targeting and murdering Thompson. He read a prepared statement expressing no remorse as Thompson's wife and family sat in the courtroom for the first time. Mangione telling a federal judge this, quote, "Before traveling to New York, I used a 3D printer to make part of a gun. On the morning of December 4th, 2024, I shot Mr. Thompson in Manhattan and he died. I knew what I was doing was illegal." Mangione also admitted he emailed UnitedHealthcare's leadership posing as an investor, tricking them into sharing the location of its investor conference in New York City.
5: Fox's Chanley Painter. Mangione's defense team speaking outside the courthouse following that Friday appearance, defending their client and noting his public support without addressing Brian Thompson's grieving family. 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
9: Eden's 15 in, 14 out. Kennedy 17 in from O'Hare and 20 back out to the airport. The outbound Eisenhower crash at 88 in the left lane. Stevenson has the exit ramp outbound to the inbound Ryan. Closed with an injury accident. Inbound slow from Ashland to the Dan Ryan. 80 heavy now eastbound Larkin to Des Plaines River Bridge. No other tollway problems. From the WLS AM 890 Traffic Center, I'm Ed Smarin with the next update in 30 minutes.
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10: 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All right, boys, we're going to talk about a lot today. 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
10: All right, so coming up on the show today, we will review, Mark and Jim will review the 2026 Nautilus from Lincoln. We'll learn about the Mazda Be Moved Drive program with Hawk Auto. And we can't forget, we'll give you the latest headlines from the automotive industry that happened this past week. But we're going to start today with news from a really cool car show. It's a big one, and it is the Berwyn Route 66 car show right there where the Mother Road starts. So we have to welcome in Brian Crow. He's the executive director of the Berwyn Route 66 car show. Welcome in.
13: Good morning. Thanks for having me.
10: Well, let's get our kicks here on the on Route 66, so to say. Guys, go right ahead.
12: Yeah, Brian, thanks for joining us this morning. We wanted to connect. You guys have done this event for a long time. It's the Berwyn Route 66 car show. So we wanted to hear a little bit more from you about what's going on at the show this year and how long you guys have been running it.
13: Absolutely. Well, we're excited to do it this year. We had to take a pause in 2025 because we had some major work happening on Ogden Avenue. And so obviously old Route 66, that is now completed. So we're excited to bring the event back in 2026 for the 100-year anniversary. It's our 36th car show in Berwyn, and you know, it's gotten bigger and bigger over the years. We're expecting around 800 cars this year, and thousands of visitors and car enthusiasts and families and people from all over the Chicagoland area. So yeah, we're really excited about it. August 29th, 10 to 4. So we're happy to have it again this year after taking a pause.
14: So what kind of events do you have going on all day?
13: We've got a lot of different things happening, from different restaurants in the area doing their own themed kind of events at their spaces. We've got, you know, the Honor Guard coming. We've got a lot of music, and Elvis is coming. So, yeah, a lot of fun stuff. And you know, but ultimately the attraction is all the cars and all the car enthusiasts. We've got a great array that are coming, and yeah, it should be a great day.
12: Yeah, Brian, you mentioned about 800 cars you're expecting. Talk to us a little bit about what spectators can expect to see out there. I assume with 800 cars, you got a little bit of everything.
13: That's right, a little bit of everything. You know, whether you're thinking about it from like an age or an era, so from the 20s and the 30s to, you know, more modern type of vehicles. And that could be foreign or domestic. That's original or modified. It might be low riders. It could be, you know, any number of different things, you know, from a Lamborghini to a Packard to a Chevy to a Dodge. I mean, it really kind of covers the gamut.
10: So it's August 29th of this year, and it's back. It's you know, I'm just sitting here. I'm looking on your Facebook page. I mean, this has got to be one of the biggest car shows in the area, I'd guess, just by looks like the drone footage you guys have provided. This thing is big.
13: It is big. It takes up a good portion of our section of Route 66 in Berwyn. In 24, we had somebody from Phoenix, Arizona, come to our event to bring a car. So it does really draw, and I think especially with the 100-year, with fingers crossed for some really nice weather on an August weekend, I think we're going to have a really great event this year.
10: And now, just to be clear, you said Elvis was going to be there. How in the world did you guys grab Elvis Costello?
13: Well, there won't be any Veronica. This is the other Elvis.
10: Okay, I like it. I like it. You knew where I was going, and you were on it. Man, I like that.
13: I'm of an age and era that I do know my Elvis Costello, but this is that guy from Tupelo, Mississippi.
10: Okay.
13: He goes through his eras as well. So I think he starts young and then he gets older in the course of our short show. So it's kind of a fun thing.
10: No, it's cool. And the interesting thing to me, at least with this celebration of Route 66, and this is just a small piece of it, right? Your big car show there in Berwyn, is the amount of people that have come to the United States from all over the world just to run and start, you know, here in Chicago on the Mother Road and venture out. So this is something that should be on a bucket list. Whether you're a fan of old cars or not, this just looks like an old-fashioned block party. We're talking with Brian Crow. He is the executive director of the Route 66 Car Show here on Drive Chicago on WLS.
13: You know, when you talked about people coming from all over the world, it's funny, like, as I've been visiting with business owners on Route 66 in Berwyn, restaurant owners in particular, they'll tell me about people from Germany and Japan and Brazil and really all over the world, who I think especially this year have been taking that trek on the Mother Road. And, it's exciting to see those folks visiting here. And they have been really through spring and summer, I think, in anticipation of, this 100-year anniversary with the America 250 as well, kind of loading all those things on top of it and getting to do the event again this year in 26. It feels like we're at like a good triangulation of a lot of good things happening.
12: Now, Brian, are there still room for more people to register to showcase their cars there? And if so, what's the process for someone to do that?
13: Sure. The suggestion is to get here bright and early. We do have the opportunity for people to register their cars the day of. We have same day registration process. We're close to our capacity. There still is room. So again, that's why we ask people to get here early. But we will continue to fill cars as long as we can, as much as we can. We have lots that are off of Ogden/Route 66, and we will fill them up as much as we possibly can. People can still pre-register through August 17th. So if they wanted to go to BerwynRoute66.com, jump on prior to August 17th.
10: Got to give a little shout out to the police, because this is a big event. I would imagine that the traffic's got to be, you know, when you do the reroute and everything else. So there's a lot of hands that go into this. And I have to imagine this has to be one of the biggest car shows in the area, if not the biggest, correct?
13: Correct. That is right. And I would be remiss if we didn't thank the police department in Berwyn, the fire department in Berwyn, who both contribute. But then a huge lift to our public works and our engineering office here, who really delivered a massive road construction project, which I would call at this point substantially complete, not necessarily 100% complete, but they really raced against the clock really to get us ready for this car show in particular. So everybody's been tuned in. Everybody's been working really hard to make sure that we could put on an event that our community and really the region as a whole is very proud of. And so I couldn't say enough for all the alignment and all the work that the city and all the departments and everybody's been putting into it.
10: Don't have to go very far from Chicago to really enjoy what this city has to offer in the surrounding communities in the summer. And this is certainly one of those must-attend events. Berwyn Route 66 Car Show. Brian Crow, Executive Director. I wish you good weather and a great turnout. Appreciate you being on with us today.
13: Thanks, gentlemen. Appreciate it.
10: All right. Stop looking at the clock and say, well, wait a second. These guys have changed my show. They've moved the cheese, so to say. What we did was we moved things around here on Drive Chicago. So headlines are going to come at you next here when we come back on Drive Chicago on WLS AM 890.
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10: Good morning, Senator Ron Johnson. 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
10: Sweet Lou is here. 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
21: I just wanted to make a comment about the Walgreens. 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
10: For only the third time in history, there is more women than men in the workforce creating the stay-at-home boyfriend. Can't make that up. 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Welcome back. 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We're going to start with you, Jim, the 27 Dodge Charger Super B with 600 horsepower is coming. Oh, I like it. Tell me all about it.
12: I knew this was the story you'd want to lead off with. I know your favorite topics. Right?
10: You start talking 600 horse, you got me. You had me.
12: And according to basically Dodge and every SRT executive, they're just getting started. So this is good news from Dodge for folks like us. It's time to welcome the 2027 Dodge Charger Super B with the help of SRT and a now even more powerful high output Hurricane inline six. This is the first true high-performance charger variant that will hit the streets soon with 600 horsepower and 531 pound-feet of torque. This new car is pretty much a full second quicker to 60 miles per hour than the 2023 Super B, which was powered by the 6.4-liter 392. It will get from 0 to 60 in 3.6 seconds. So that should be fast enough for most of us out there. The Super B is lower and stiffer than the standard high-output six-pack, and the front end was further modified to improve steering response and reduced understeer. Adaptive dampers keep the ride pleasant while offering maximum grip. The drive mode system has also been updated with two new options that include track mode and drag mode. So you know they mean business when they add those modes in there. It will ship with a 1080p video and data recording system that will give drivers the opportunity to share their performance exploits directly with the world. So that's a new take on using technology in the vehicles. The B theme is evident inside as well with yellow highlights and Super B seat embroidery. It will come in Sucker Punch yellow or black with pricing yet to be announced. So this is an exciting one. I think some cool things from Dodge. I just spent some time in the regular Charger RT six-pack and was pretty impressed with that vehicle. So the fact that Dodge is getting back to what their brand has always stood for is a good thing.
10: Going through headlines here on Drive Chicago. Mark, you're up next because when we go from 600 horsepower to talking about how you can maybe own just a pristine. I'm looking online here at some of these race cars at Honda. You telling me Honda's putting these cars on sale to the market? I'm thinking that I might need to take a big term loan and have a healthy down payment for one of these units.
14: Yeah, you know, Honda's a really interesting company. Yes, they make cars and power sports vehicles and motorcycles and motorboat engines and all sorts of stuff. But really, it's a company of engineers. And these engineers love to collect things. And we visited, Jim, I know you visited Honda's headquarters out in California. And they've got a museum there of really cool old Honda vehicles and they really take good care of it. It's actually part of what they do. It's Honda Heritage. And they're going to start offering a few of the vehicles that they had in this Heritage Racing program for sale. They're going to offer an Indy car driven by Gil DeFerrin, I believe, a sports car from the IMSA series, and then some older cars as well. And they're going to make these available for sale. Now, I don't know how they're actually going to do it. They haven't said exactly like what auction they're going to set them into, but I assume it'll be in a Mecum auction or something coming soon. But it's really interesting because, you know, Honda, they're engineer geeks. They love what they do and what they build, and it shows in the products that they put out. But also for Honda to offer these vehicles, these are going to be the best iterations of whether it's an old Honda vehicle or an old Honda race car, because they rework each one before they put it into the museum. So literally they'll buy the best example they can find of an old Honda. They'll bring it into the shop and they'll rebuild it back to factory original and then put it in their museum, which is really, really cool. So these are exceptional vehicles that will be offered for sale. Unfortunately, they haven't told us yet how they're going to sell them. But not that I have the coin for one. Maybe we could pool our money and buy one. I don't know.
10: It would take a village. That's a fact. I'm looking at some of these cars. They're absolutely spectacular. It's Drive Chicago. We're going through headlines here with Mark Jim. My name's Ray Stevens, morning show host here on the Big 89. All right, so it's a $5 billion investment. It looks like it's going to create 4,000 new jobs. I can't fathom this kind of expense for an EV. I mean, every week it seems like we've been talking about EVs going away, but Ford is back and their truck, this EV, is called the Fathom. You've got that story, Jim.
12: Yeah, well, everyone is expecting Ford to call their newest truck the Ranchero. It's now been confirmed that it's going to be called the Fathom. It will begin just under $30,000 with the standard range lithium ion phosphate battery. So, yes, this is an electric vehicle. They confirmed that it will offer a larger pack as well that will extend driving range for an extra cost. The entry-level Fathom will be rear-wheel drive, propelled by a permanent magnet motor designed and built by Ford. An all-wheel drive setup that adds an induction motor to the front axle will also be available. Power windows will presumably be standard in the Fathom. Why they have to mention that, I'm not sure, but they want you to know that. It will be built in a four-door crew cab configuration. Its bed length is unknown, but probably similar to that of the Maverick, while an under-the-hood frunk will add some additional storage capacity. The Fathom standard features will include a large infotainment touchscreen, built-in Apple navigation maps, bi-directional power capability, and an app-based digital key. Every Fathom will also be compatible with Ford's BlueCruise hands-free driving technology, which will likely be offered as a subscription basis. It's expected to roll off the Louisville assembly plant for the 2028 model year. Yeah, Ray, you're right. They discontinued the F-150 Lightning, but they're coming back with this new smaller truck in hopes to keep the electric vehicles going over there.
10: Yeah, so, I'm not- Let me ask you this, because you guys are the experts here, and I do have a friend that's a Ford dealer, and these Ford dealers were asked to make such a big investment into charging stations and things like that per Ford dealer, right? Millions of dollars. You can't just let the Mach-E and then the Ford Lightning go away. Do you think this is a something that they really needed to do, or is this maybe something to their dealer saying, listen, we had you guys do this. We can't leave you hanging here with this investment. Because, I mean, I'm looking at the spy photos here, and you know better than I. It looks like an EV Maverick is what it's going to be.
12: Basically.
14: A couple things to unpack here. First of all, EVs are the future. We just aren't quite there yet. I mean, as much as people want horsepower and V8s and stuff, EVs are effectively better at producing efficiency. And they also arguably, I think, are really nice vehicles to drive. So, you know, whether we get there in 3 years or 8 years, we're going to get there. The other thing is this literally sticks a fork in the Slate pickup truck. I mean, we talked about Slate, $25,000 for a vehicle with no paint, no rear seat, no radio, roll-up windows, unproven drivetrain, unproven company, and then here comes Ford with a under $30,000 full five-seat, you know, pickup truck. And, you know, if you put your money down on a Slate, you got to be thinking really hard about this new Ford Fathom, because it's a complete vehicle, whereas the Slate is kind of an unfinished product that they let the consumer add a wrap to, or maybe add a back seat to, or whatever. This is going to be really interesting, Jim. I think Ford's got a real opportunity here, and hopefully the launch goes well, and hopefully, you know, it's rare in the auto industry that you get a second chance. You know, remember Lightning was their first electric pickup truck, and it didn't really sell that well when incentives went away and the Lightning went away. You don't really get second chances in the auto industry, and here's a second chance for Ford.
12: I think this could be better for Ford. I think the Lightning was a good truck, but the price point at over 70 grand for a truck, and buying a big truck like that, Ray, you can attest to this. If you're buying a big truck like that, you need it to be more capable. Not that the Lightning wasn't capable, but the Lightning's not the truck to buy if you're going to tow a boat or tow campers. That's more of a city commuter truck. This Fathom being a smaller truck at around 30 grand, this makes more sense for an electric truck if you want something like this around the city.
10: You know what? You guys just sold me. I'm gonna order one.
14: Yeah, hey, it'd be perfect for your commute, buddy.
10: I know it really would. It really would. And I, you know, maybe I do have connections at Ford. You know, I could be a spokesman for you. Kia EV3. Let's stay with the EVs here. Mark, you've gotten your story that they've come out with the prices on these units.
14: Yeah, EVs aren't dead. I mean, yeah, we've been talking a lot of automakers are cutting back on EV production and killing EV models, but Kia is moving full steam ahead. They've now got another EV in their lineup called the EV3. It's smaller than their kind of midsize and full-size EVs. This one's a subcompact, I guess, Jim, I would call it, but they're going to price it at just over 30 grand at 31,395. And if you want a more range, though, you're going to have to pony up to a little bit over 35 grand. But it's really, really interesting. Again, this is a mass market EV designed to appeal to urban buyers, maybe not necessarily people that are going to be taking road trips all the time. And I think, Jim, it looks pretty good. It's certainly not a bare bones vehicle. There's lots that comes with it. LED headlights, Apple CarPlay, Android Auto, big touchscreen, full on EV infrastructure that can allow it to fast charge, Tesla charging ports. So, you know, it's got all the goodies. It'll be interesting to see, Jim. I haven't seen this one in the flesh yet. Have you seen it?
12: It was out in New York at the New York Auto Show earlier this spring, so I did see it in person. It does look good. It looks more like a traditional SUV, like we're like we would expect, similar to the EV9. It looks like a smaller EV9, just like the new Kia Seltos looks like a smaller Telluride. I think this could do well. So many of the EVs that have come out in the last few years and subsequently gone away have all had that same kind of egg type shape that I don't know that everyone likes. And so now that we're starting to get into EVs that are looking like an actual mini pickup like the Fathom or this EV3 that looks like a more traditional compact SUV and the price point significantly lower, maybe now we're getting somewhere with the EVs.
10: You know, it's funny, as I was driving in to do the show this morning, coming in on the Eisenhower, there is a bass boat, and pulling this bass boat was a Tesla EV, and I'm thinking to myself, okay, that's a plant. Somebody's doing that from the factory just to show people, look at how capable this unit is. But back to Kia, they have done a nice job with their entire lineup, man. They certainly have meant business in the last several years. That's going to do it. That's going to wrap up our headlines for this week. Now, coming up next, Mark and Jim are going to review the 2026 Lincoln Nautilus. That's on the way here on the Big 89 in Drive Chicago on WLS AM 890.
0: 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Meet his wife, Juanita.
1: We live above Morgantown, West Virginia. 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And I was prepared to sleep on the hospital floor beside of Mr. Clark. But the Fisher House opened up that door. We had a lovely suite to stay in. We had food to eat. We didn't have to worry about that because the Fisher House, the foundation, Mr. and Mrs. Fisher took care of all that years ago, following their dream to make our reality that we were together and we could be treated here. 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
23: You remember when all these illegals were coming into the country? 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
3: The high on the Saturday headed to 81 under a cloudy sky with the potential for some more showers and thunderstorms popping up. Rain can't be ruled out overnight as well with a low of 73. Showers and storms will end early tomorrow, otherwise cloudy and breezy with a high of 84. Then a dry Monday with sunshine and a high reaching the upper 70s. From the Weather Channel, I'm Jeff Maher, WLS AM 890, with another update in 30 minutes.
24: Fox News, I'm Angelo Bavaro. Impacts expected today on Hawaii from Tropical Storm Lala, expected to become a hurricane.
25: With a potential landfall late Saturday afternoon on the southern tip of the Big Island. 75-mile-an-hour wind gust will knock out power. Rainfall totals down in Hilo, 8 to 12 inches.
24: That is Fox's Mike Seidel. Luigi Mangione pleaded guilty to federal stalking charges Friday and admitted to killing UnitedHealthcare CEO Brian Thompson.
26: Mangione telling a federal judge this, quote, "Before traveling to New York, I used a 3D printer to make part of a gun. On the morning of December 4th, 2024, I shot Mr. Thompson in Manhattan, and he died. I knew what I was doing was illegal."
24: Fox's Chanley Painter. A lockdown at Virginia State University has been lifted after a shooting this morning. Five people were taken to hospitals, one in critical condition. 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
9: Eden's 15 in, 14 out. Kennedy 17 in from O'Hare and 20 back out to the airport. Eisenhower accident outbound at 88. Still blocking the left lane. Stevenson has the outbound off ramp to inbound. Dan Ryan still closed because of an injury accident. Bishop Ford heavy outbound 130th to Dalton Avenue. Not seeing any problems on DuSable Lakeshore Drive. From the WLS AM 890 Traffic Center, I'm Ed Smarin with the next update in 30 minutes.
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35: Did you see what the U.S. Senator from Connecticut did? 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And Chris Murphy wrote a single word on X. Awesome. He's got an orange square in his bio. Do you know what that's for? It's typical for these lefties to put, what do they call it, pieces of flair?
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37: It's been a debacle for over 3 years. The local politicians started trying to hit the team up for taxes before they even got the project off the ground. The governor should be primarily held responsible, but also the local mayor and the town of Arlington Heights trustee. They fumbled it at the beginning.
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19: Heads are exploding in Chicago Bears territory in their fan base, and this is a story that deserves attention across the country. 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
10: Saturday morning in Chicago. I believe day 78 of the 89 days of summer here on the Big 89. Mark and Jim probably have no idea what I'm talking about, but that's okay. Now, these two guys drive a lot of vehicles. Today, let's talk about the 26 Lincoln Nautilus. Jim, we'll start with you, or Mark, we'll start with you. Either one, let's go.
12: Yeah, the 2026 Lincoln Nautilus continues to build on the second generation model introduced in 2024, remaining a true five-passenger luxury SUV. New for 2026, it adds Blue Cruise 1.5, which includes automatic lane change, allowing the SUV to perform hands-free lane changes on compatible highways after checking for traffic. Lincoln Rejuvenate also gains additional customization features, allowing drivers to tailor lighting, massage functions, climate settings, and ambient sounds. Also new are some new paint colors, wheel designs, and the black label receives a new interior color combination with trim finishes. They continue to offer over-the-air software updates for infotainment and vehicle systems, so that can be done from your driveway. It's available in three trims known as Premier, Reserve, and Black Label. Among those three trims, it's also available with two different powertrains. Standard is a 2-liter turbocharged four-cylinder that delivers 250 horsepower and 275 pound-feet of torque, mated to an 8-speed automatic transmission and standard all-wheel drive. Also available is a 2-liter hybrid that generates 285 combined horsepower and 310 pound-feet of torque with an electronic continuously variable transmission and standard all-wheel drive. Prices start just under $54,000 for the Premier gas-only model or $57,000 for the hybrid. At the other end of the spectrum, the Black Label starts just under $78,000 for the gas or $80,000 for the hybrid. Key competitors include the BMW X5, Acura MDX, Cadillac XT5, Lexus RX, Genesis GV70, and the Volvo XC60. I spent my time in the Nautilus Black Label with the hybrid powertrain, took it on a trip up to Michigan. The one I had checked in at just under $86,000, a bit on the high side for a vehicle of this size, but at the same time, I really liked it. It rides really nice, and it's hard to find a lot of faults other than that high price tag in this vehicle.
0: Yeah, you know, I think that this car gets some weird criticism because it's got that giant screen in the front, and it literally goes from the A pillar on the left to the A pillar on the right, right at the top of the dashboard. And obviously that's the gotcha feature of this vehicle. But if you took that out of the vehicle, I think this is a really nice car, maybe a little on the pricey side. You're right, Jim. It surprises me the price that they're asking, but it's a really nice, quiet, comfortable, kind of traditional American feeling crossover and checks a lot of the right boxes. And I guess I'm done with the big screens. I've had a bunch of cars in a row that have gone all in on no buttons, big touchscreen, and I'm endlessly frustrated by the amount of chicanery that I have to pull off to get to just literally change the radio station or change the climate control. I get it. You save money by putting everything in a screen and taking buttons away, but it doesn't make it better. And thankfully, this car doesn't really take buttons away. It just adds this giant screen, which I guess is a plus, but I still am not a huge fan either, Jim, of the squircle steering wheel. You see it in a lot of Lincoln products now. It just, my hands are messed up when I'm parking. I'm grabbing at the wrong spot of the steering wheel, and it's a little off-putting. But other than that, I really enjoyed my time in the Nautilus too. It was one of those cars that it grew on me the more I drove it. And I have to say that Lincoln's done a great job of turning this into what I think is truly a premium vehicle. I mean, I felt that it was on par with a Lexus in terms of the materials inside, the quietness, the ride quality. I really was kind of impressed with how well and polished what Lincoln had done to this vehicle and added the polish over the last couple of years.
12: Yeah, I agree. I mean, this is based off, if you remember the old Ford Edge, Ray, this is like Lincoln's version of a Ford Edge. They don't make the Edge anymore. So now you just have the Nautilus. But what Mark is referencing in terms of that screen, it's a 48-inch panoramic display, which is just an insane size of the screen. And none of it is really touchscreen. It's all just display. It essentially takes your digital cluster and extends it across the entire dash. There are some features of it that I really liked from a road trip standpoint of driving it up to Michigan. The map feature, you could see your Google Maps on that display and then still have your audio controls on the main infotainment touchscreen rather than toggling back and forth. So there are some things that are kind of nice about it. But yeah, it is a little overly complex in some of its functionality. But once you get to use it, kind of cool. The other thing that's new on this car is the Rejuvenate, Lincoln's Rejuvenate feature. Yeah, I don't know if you use that at all, Mark, but it kind of, I mean, completely unnecessary, true, but also cool to show off. You can create a whole relaxation experience in the car. This was available in the Navigator as well, but for the smaller Nautilus, I thought it was kind of cool. I didn't realize it had it at first, but it partners with the Calm app, and it turns that whole digital screen across the dash and the infotainment screen into like a spa kind of visual, whether you want it to be waterfalls or a fish tank or forest, but you can literally see like digital fish flying from behind the steering wheel down to your infotainment screen. While the seats do massage functions and scent boosters and
0: perfume.
12: Yeah, this whole different vibe in a car. So when you're sitting waiting for kids, which I do often, picking up kids, I suppose kind of a cool thing to utilize. That's not something I get in most press cars. That's certainly a unique feature. But outside of that, I think the hybrid was the way to go. I really enjoyed the hybrid powertrain, a little more extra power and fuel efficient from a fuel economy standpoint. 20 gallon fuel tank gives you over 600 miles of driving. So that I really appreciated for the road trip we took up to Michigan. You know, really didn't have to stop for gas at all. And was impressed at how much driving we did and still had so much gas.
0: On the road trip. So the other thing that I kind of noticed is the back seat, I think, got bigger. I remember in the Edge, you know, in the version of Lincoln that they had before this, the backseat was not an ideal place for adults. This seemed, I mean, for me trying it out, seemed great actually.
12: Yeah, my girls were sitting back there. They're, you know, I say they're kids, but now they're nearly 18 and 14, so not exactly small kids anymore. And they had plenty of room back there, and we had plenty of storage behind the third row for stuff, because it's just a true five passenger, so you're not losing space behind that second row either.
10: Do you find as a dad, a girl dad, has the 18-year-old given you any problems yet, or are you still free of that?
12: So far, the 18-year-old's not the problem.
10: Is the 14-year-old? You know, because sooner or later, they say that if it had tires or something else, it's going to give you problems. And I just wanted to know, because I've been down that path with you, sir. And that is the beauty thing about being a girl dad. And it's certainly a fun time for you, buddy. All right. Well, very cool. And squircle is a new word for me. I looked at that steering wheel here. I don't get the chance to drive these vehicles, but it is a uniquely shaped steering wheel. And I can see, Mark, where that might give you some fumbling around, right? But the Lincoln Nautilus, guys, where do we find out more about it?
12: You can read the full review at drivechicago.com. You can also check out my YouTube video so you can see some of these things we're talking about in action, like the Lincoln Rejuvenate and the Squircle. You can also check out our socials on Instagram and Facebook.
10: All I know is if I went on a family trip, if they had cars like this when my pops was still around, he could use this Blue Cruise, set the thing on cruising, and he could reach around and really give it to us when we were acting up in the back of the car. Coming up next, Rick Vargas is the GM of Hawk Mazda. Mazda Be Moved Drive Program. What this does is it's going to put some money into a local high school for test rides. We'll tell you all about it next here when we come back on Drive Chicago on WLS AM 890.
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19: All of this anti-institution extremism starting to permeate the left. These are dangerous people and dangerous ideas. Not Democrats writ large, not your average person out on the street who tends to vote blue, but the activist, donor, political class, the professional left, and that hardcore mobilized army, including these militias that they send after ICE, that whole blob, extremely dangerous.
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10: For only the third time in history, there is more women than men in the workforce creating the stay-at-home boyfriend. Can't make that up. We're talking about it 7:30 Monday morning here on WLS AM 890. Welcome back to Drive Chicago. It's Ray Stevens, morning show host here on the Big 89. Mark and Jim from Drive Chicago are here. I want to bring in our next guest is Rick Vargas. He's the GM at Hawk Mazda. Going to talk about the Mazda B-Move Drive program. And Jim, we'll start with you, pal.
12: Yeah, Rick, for listeners who haven't heard of the B-Move Drive program yet, let's start there. Let's explain a little bit about what it is and how it benefits the local community and how Hawk Mazda is involved in it this year.
18: Sure, not a problem. So the B-Move Drive program is an event that Mazda dealers across the country are hosting at like high schools, elementary schools, giving an opportunity for our community to test drive our vehicles, but also giving us the opportunity to give back to the community in a form of a donation towards like athletics or arts or whatever department the school might need this money for.
12: So Rick, it looks like last year Mazda's B-Move program raised over $128,000 for schools nationwide, which is such a great program. Talk a little bit about your event this year. It's taking place next week. And how does the program work for consumers? How can they get involved?
18: Sure. So the event will be from 2:30 to 7:30, August 20th at Plainfield Central High School. For this event, every qualified test drive in a Mazda vehicle will earn a $50 donation towards the school's athletics department up to $10,000.
10: Just to be clear, last year, this Mazda B-Move Drive Tour raised over $128,000 for schools nationwide. Hey, let me ask you this while we've got you here. How did you land on the Plainfield School? Is that proximity to the dealership for a guy like me that doesn't know? How did you choose Plainfield Central?
18: Well, we have employees that live in our community here. And one of Plainfield Central, a lot of our employees' kids go to that school, so we reached out to them. And that's how we kind of got that connection.
10: You know, we talk about this a lot, Mark and Jim, you bring this up, as far as car dealerships in neighborhoods, right? And the things that they mean to the community. Nail hit square on the head with this. This is a cool program. Our guest is Rick Vargas. He is the GM at Hawk Mazda and the Mazda Be Moved Drive program here on Drive Chicago.
0: Are there some eligibility requirements for drivers that might want to come out and do this? Obviously, anybody could go to the high school and see what's going on, but if you wanted to drive, what are the rules?
18: So basically, anybody that's over 18 with a valid driver's license is eligible to test drive a vehicle, and per that test drive, earn the $50 through the school's athletic department.
10: Be a cool place. I mean, really, you know, school is just going to be in session. You've got homecoming on the way. You could do a test drive, get $50 for your school, and ask your potential homecoming date out all in one. That's just an idea that I have. I love it. I love the idea. And this is good.
18: In front of the Miata.
0: Yeah. And what vehicles are you going to have out there? I mean, is it the whole Mazda lineup?
18: They're going to have CX-50, CX-90, CX-5, CX-30, and we will have a Miata there for display.
0: Yeah, that's what I was hoping.
12: Rick, do you guys have any kind of fundraising goal for the event that you're trying to reach that listeners can maybe try to help with?
18: So we are trying to reach 200 qualified test drives for a maximum of $10,000 donation.
10: So that's the cap, right? 10 grand. So here's what I need. I need WLSAM 890 listeners that live in that area to go take a test drive and raise all the possible money we can for area high schools. 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
9: We've talked a lot about ultra-processed foods, and here is one more reason to pay close attention to what you eat. New study out of Australia found that bumping up your ultra-processed food intake by just 10% a day, we're talking a small bag of chips, was linked to a, quote, measurable drop in attention and a higher risk of dementia. And here's the part that really surprised me. This held true even for people eating an otherwise healthy Mediterranean-style diet. In other words, you can't just cancel out the junk with a good salad. If that sounds discouraging, let me give you some good news. It's never too late to improve your diet. Researchers found that swapping ultra-processed foods for whole foods over several years lowered the risk of cognitive decline. So midlife even can be a great time to start. Read the labels and reach for the real stuff. I'm Dr. Sanjay Gupta, helping you live a better life.
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2: Front still may bring in a few showers and storms during this afternoon with a high near 81. More rain is possible overnight with a low of 73. Showers and storms will end early on Sunday and then cloudy tomorrow afternoon with a high of 84. Drying a little bit cooler for the start of the week Monday under a sunny sky with a high close to 78. 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
3: Great talk. I'm Angelo Bavaro, Fox News. President Trump says he will declare the Strait of Hormuz a U.S. territory.
4: President Trump says the United States is badly defeating Iran and that oil prices are coming way down as the Navy enforces a blockade against Iran.
5: We have the blockade. No ships get through it unless we want them to.
4: Less than 3 months ahead of the midterms and more than 6 months into this conflict, Democrats are ripping the president's Iran policy. Congressman Jim McGovern posted, quote, Trump promised to lower prices on day one. Instead, his billionaire's first economic policies, stupid tariffs and illegal war with Iran are pushing prices to record highs. The president maintains the U.S. has total control over the strait, though analysts and reports have suggested otherwise.
3: Fox's Rich Edson, Iran says it will continue enforcing a blockade. Luigi Mangione pleading guilty to federal stalking charges Friday and admitted to killing UnitedHealthcare CEO Brian Thompson.
6: Mangione telling a federal judge this, quote, before traveling to New York, I used a 3D printer to make part of a gun. On the morning of December 4th, 2024, I shot Mr. Thompson in Manhattan and he died. I knew what I was doing was illegal. Mangione also admitted he emailed UnitedHealthcare's leadership posing as an investor, tricking them into sharing the location of its investor conference in New York City. And as Mangione confessed, Brian Thompson's wife took deep breaths. She wiped away tears. The grieving family, that includes two sons, said this in a statement, quote, today's guilty plea marks an important step towards justice for Brian and for our family. While nothing will ease the pain of losing him, we are grateful that the federal justice system has held the person responsible for this heinous act accountable.
3: Fox's Chanley Painter sentencing set for December 18th. Prosecutors are seeking life in prison. Mangione's attorney now looking to dismiss the state murder charge. 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
7: Eden's 15 in, 14 out. Kennedy 19 in from O'Hare, Chicago to Lake Heavy. 22 back out to the airport. On the Stevenson, we still have the outbound off-ramp to the inbound Dan Ryan closed because of an injury accident. On the Tri-State, inbound at Oakton, that accident has been cleared. 355 inbound, a crash at 63rd now. From the WLS AM 890 Traffic Center, I'm Ed Sparin with the next update in 30 minutes.
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11: Hey, welcome in, everyone. 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My name's Steve Sadoff. Marty has been helping folks for a few decades getting to and through retirement, creating a solid retirement and income plan. That's what it's all about. Education is what it's all about, too. And what it's all about right now, it's Marty. How are you?
9: Good. How you doing?
11: I'm doing
9: happy weekend.
11: Yeah, recovering, right?
9: Yeah. Yeah, you know, got to have some fun, you know. That's what it's all about.
11: Yeah, well, yeah, why not have fun? We're going to have fun here. It's going to be a fun show. And it's funny, we were just talking before this, and there's an article that this is based on comes from Justin Fitzpatrick. And he's the co-founder of the retirement income software firm Income Lab. Anyway, we're talking about decumulation. Marty, you said you don't like the word. Why?
9: Yeah, it just sounds like, you know, I'm a stick-up man. Give me all your money. It's just, I don't know, kind of harsh.
11: Yeah.
9: You know, I look at it as they're distributions. It's not deaccumulation. It's income. I don't know. It just seems like it's an inappropriate word to use when you're putting together an income plan for people.
11: Well, I mean, you've got to be careful about the words that you do use. And you know, rather than try to be all complicated, you know, decumulation, let's just tell people what it is.
9: Right. Let's set up an income plan. You know, that's what it's all about when you retire, you know, and if you're already retired, it's all about income. That's what it's all about. It's all about income. It's all about making sure you have enough to pay your bills and be comfortable and be happy.
11: Right.
9: That's what it's all about. You know, retirement is about, you know, lifestyle, and lifestyle is driven by income. So.
11: Right. Well, and even the term drawdown, that always seems negative to me.
9: Yeah.
11: But again, it's more of a paycheck.
9: Because it's, you know, it doesn't work that way. I mean, people think, oh, you start taking your money, you're going to run out of money. Well, that's not the case. I mean, right. if you're making 6, 7, 8% on your money and you're taking out 4%, you're still making money while you're taking out your distribution. So, and that's the way I approach it, because I'm always going to make sure you're making more than you're taking, with the programs that I put together. And then that's the crucial element, is to make sure you don't run out of money. And if you need extra, you have it, that you have that buffer that extra oomph that you might need from time to time, for whatever life throws at you, whether it's a vacation, a trip, or just some, you know, some family problem or family issue, grandchildren, whatever the case might be. You want to make sure that you have that little buffer, that extra income, to make sure that you cover life's curveballs.
11: Yeah, the what ifs, that it's going to happen kind of a thing. Mm-hmm. Like you just said, it's reliable income, multiple income streams, ideally.
9: Absolutely. Yeah. I mean, I'm looking not for, you know, just distributions from your IRAs. I'm looking for, you know, obviously everybody's got Social Security. Hey, I just started my Social Security finally. I'm 70. So, but, you know, you might have a pension. You might have rental property income. A lot of my clients have dividends. So they count on that dividend income. So I'm looking for multiple streams of income, not just 401k distributions and IRA distributions. To make sure that income is going to be what you need to be, again, comfortable, confident, and have the life and the lifestyle that you're looking for.
11: Sure. So so we talk about the higher rates available. So, I mean, it's so hard to judge all of that. I mean, what about high quality bonds? What about inflation protected treasuries? Income annuities, I know that's one of your favorites. I mean, one of mine too.
9: Right. Well, income annuities, you know, I mean, that's your protection right there. There's, you know, treasuries, the prices of those shift, stocks and bonds and mutual funds, those vary, and they're can be very volatile. So yes, I use indexed annuities. I use life insurance products, life insurance. A lot of people don't realize that life insurance, you know, they think of life insurance, they think of the death benefit. I use it for what I call the living benefit, that gives you guaranteed tax-free lifetime income from a life insurance program. And that's how I approach it. I don't look at life insurance as a death, but most people don't need life insurance that I work with. The life insurance is going to provide them with that income, that tax-free. That's the key phrase,
11: right,
9: the tax-free lifetime income that these life insurance programs can provide. So yes, I use safe money strategies. I don't use stocks. I don't use mutual funds. I don't use, you know, all the different, you know, things that people think, well, that's where else am I going to put my money? Well, they don't realize that there are some great alternatives out there. And one of them is a great fixed indexed annuity. It guarantees growth. It guarantees income, lifetime income stream. It also has what's called an income doubler, which will provide you with long-term care features. So there's, you know, the higher rates, yes, you know, making money is the key. And especially while you're retired, especially while you're taking distributions, you know,
11: right.
9: You've got to have that growth in your funds, in your portfolio, to make sure that you're not going to run out of money. None of my clients are going to run out of money. They have more money than they're going to need. And that's the satisfying part for me, is they walk into my office and they're nervous and they're anxious and they're concerned. And then they walk out with the understanding that there's no reason to be upset. There's right. No reason to be aggravated or nervous or have any anxiety in your life, because the programs that I'm going to put together are going to stop that from happening. You're going to be very calm and comfortable, and that life is going to be smooth sailing going forward. Yes, life throws curveballs at us. You know, life happens, and we talk about that on the show all the time. So yes, life does happen, but you've got to be prepared for that, and making sure that the plan is going to be flexible enough to account for whatever life might throw at you.
11: Folks, if you'd like to get a head start and really get a hedge on that, give Marty a call right now, 888-519-9096. That's 888-519-9096 is the number. And so as we look at this, the bucketing strategy, we talk about how we approach our money and how we distribute it. As you know, as you say, it's distribution, it's income. How do we know when that's right?
9: Well, you know, sitting down, first of all, the first part is to sit down and have a plan prepared. And that's the first thing that I do for everybody I meet with, is, you know, let's put together a plan. Let's show you what the plan's going to do, how things are going to go along for the future. And it's a long-term plan that I put together. It goes to at least age 100. So it's not just some short-term 10 or 15-year plan.
11: Right.
9: It's not a projection. These are real numbers that are going to show you exactly what you can expect and anticipate in the future going forward. You know, 3 years from now, 5 years from now, 10 years from now, 20 years from now, you're going to know exactly what to expect and what to anticipate, how much money's in the portfolio, how much money you're going to have left, and where you're going to be. And if having a legacy is one of the important factors of your life, then we can do that too. And then we do that with an estate plan, having a proper estate plan in place. So putting it all together, having everything in the right place to make sure that it's going to work properly, turning on those faucets at the appropriate time, making sure, you know, same thing with Social Security. We talk about Social Security all the time. You know, when do you turn on your Social Security? How do you turn on your Social Security?
11: Yeah, right. That's the
9: question.
11: If
9: you're married, do you want to use the spousal benefit with your Social Security? So there's so many different strategies that you can employ with Social Security. So it's not just a cookie cutter type of a situation. Everybody's situation is different, and that's how I approach it. Let's get together and put together a plan.
11: Absolutely. It's 888-519-9096. That's the number, 888-519-9096. I want to get your attention, though, to the website, smartmoneysolutionsmn.com, smartmoneysolutionsmn.com. That's where you can learn about what Marty does, how he does it. You get to learn about him, and you can learn about his book called Retirement Smart America. You can get yours there as well at smartmoneysolutionsmn.com. Marty, we're talking about just kind of how things change, how we have to put a plan together, how decumulation isn't really the right word to use. I mean, again, I think the words you choose, they're just common sense. They're not trying to be fancy.
9: Right. Yeah. No, I'm not trying to make it. Don't make it more complicated than it needs to be.
11: Exactly.
9: Just like anything else in life. You know, let's sit down. Let's get to know each other a little bit. You know, I've had relationships with clients for 30 years. I love those relationships, and they just, you know, it's all part of how I operate. You know, you can go anywhere and find a financial advisor, but it's all about the service. If somebody, you know, I always answer my phone. The only time I don't answer my phone is A, right now when I'm on the radio,
11: right,
9: or B, when I'm in a meeting with a client, you know, but I, you know, just leave me a voicemail and I call people back. Everybody's gets my cell phone. You know, I don't have my staff or my assistants contact anybody. Occasionally I do, for when it's time for an annual review, I'll have an assistant contact clients and making sure that, you know, everything is, all the allocations are redone if they need to be reallocated. But generally speaking, everybody gets my personal cell phone number. number. They call me. They want to talk to me. It's just like, you know, anything else. You go to the doctor, you want to talk to the doctor. You don't want the doctor's assistant coming in and treating you. Yeah, you want to have the doctor come in. You go see your CPA. You want to meet with your CPA. You don't want to meet with the CPA's, somebody way down the line. You want to meet with your CPA and discuss your situation with them. So same thing with me, with financial planning. People want to meet with me. We put together those plans. We implement the plan, and I help manage the plan going forward.
11: And folks, you can give us a call right now and sit down with Marty and put that plan together. 888-519-9096. Retirement income planning isn't really set it and forget it anymore. It's a living plan. It needs the right strategy behind it. Call us right now. 888-519-9096. Let Marty build your plan. That number again is 888-519-9096. Quick break for us. We're back with more. And when we come back, we are going to talk about bridging the gap between retirement expectations and reality. That and more right after this.
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11: We are back on Smart Money Solutions with Marty Neville. We've been talking about getting to retirement, having the right income streams. And there's a new study, and, you know, we like our studies, talking to retirees about what they'd go back and change. And the answers kind of show a pattern that show up time and time again. So let's break down some of those biggest regrets coming from retirees, how to make sure that you're not saying the same thing 5 years from now. What do you think?
9: Yeah, well, you know, one of the biggest things people say is, I wish I would have started sooner. I wish I would have started in my 40s planning. Well, you know something? It's never too late.
11: Right.
9: Never too late. And don't stop. Don't stop planning. Don't stop saving. Even in retirement, there's ways to save. You know, use those apps. I mean, sometimes they're a pain in the neck, but those apps can save you a lot of money. I remember just the other night I was trying to find the best gas price.
11: Right.
9: Cause I was at my offices in Illinois, and Illinois, the prices are a lot higher. I was trying to find the best gas price, and I would go to this one gas station and it was X amount of price. And then I'd look at the app and it's like, oh my God, you know, a mile down the road, it's 20 cents a gallon cheaper. It's like, okay, so I'm going to drive down there. In the meantime, I probably spent $20 worth of gas finding the best gas price. But, use those apps. I mean, there's ways to save. Never stop saving. Never stop, putting money away if you can. I know a lot of my clients, they like to pad their emergency fund because they always usually have a surplus for their income. So take that surplus and put it in the emergency fund, the rainy day fund, if you will, whatever you want to call it, and make sure that there's plenty of funds in there for those emergencies that might happen. Or even, like I said, even if it's just a fun thing that you're going to go out and do, a weekend getaway or whatever the case might be, use your emergency fund for that and then keep putting money into it. But yes, a lot of people, as a matter of fact, I spoke to a gentleman. He said, I wish I would have started this in my early 40s.
11: Right.
9: He had done a good job in spite of the fact that he didn't start in his 40s, but he had done a very good job. So he's still going to be comfortable. That's not the issue. Making sure let's put together a report, because a lot of people don't know where they stand unless they could see it in black and white, and having that report is really the important part to make sure that you can see with your own two eyes exactly what to expect, what to anticipate, what your income is going to look like, and what the future holds financially going forward.
11: 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You can learn about Marty. You can learn about his book, Retirement Smart America. That's a great place to start as well, Marty. You did that book kind of just takes you through this, your process, and puts it out there in pretty easy to understand terms. And you kind of tell a story in the process.
9: Absolutely. Yeah. It's a lot of it is about my history, you know, where I came from, what I've done in the past. You know, mm-hmm. I mean, I was in banking for many years, for quite a few years. I was in the banking industry, you know, we sold the bank and wanted to stay and retire in financial services. And I had a friend that was in this industry, and I met with him, and we became partners, and you know, the rest is history. I've been doing it ever since.
11: Yeah, wow.
9: For 30 years, you know, I've been doing retirement planning for people, you know, 55 and over, getting ready to retire or already retired. If you're already retired, it's still not too late to put together a plan,
11: mm-hmm.
9: and make sure that things are going to go the way you want them, that things are going to be smooth.
11: Folks, make that call to Marty right now, 888-519-9096. It's a great way to get started. And so we talk about, all right, haven't saved enough money, didn't start soon enough. But again, the study finds that, 47% of retirees regret not having clear retirement goals. 49% regret underestimating healthcare and long-term care costs. 49% regret not planning for late life events. I mean, this is exactly what we've been talking about, Marty, and that is exactly what your plan covers.
9: Yeah. Well, exactly. You're right. So having a plan in place, knowing and understanding what to expect, that's the key. That's the important part. What's your financial picture going to look like when you're 85 or 90 or even older? So knowing that, having that information, is really, you know, important, especially nowadays. I mean, things are so out of control half the time when you look at it. But again, having that long-term care, I mean, I have a lot of clients, you know, do I buy long-term care insurance or not? Well, you don't have to. The annuity product covers that. So that's crucial. I mean, that's amazing that they started that. I mean, I love that product. I love that company. They just all of a sudden came out with this product that has what's called an income doubler. So if you're, say you're making, if you're taking $4,500 a month from your annuity, you know, for your distributions, and you can't do two of the six activities of daily living, the company will double your income. Now your income is $9,000 a month to cover the costs of your health care, long-term care, nursing home care, assisted living, whatever it takes, whatever you need, even in-home health care. If you need somebody to come into the house to help you, you know, they'll cover that cost.
11: Mm-hmm.
9: So it's really important to know that. Yes, a lot of my clients, they're concerned about the future. You know, we're all in our 60s and 70s for the most part. I'm generalizing there,
11: right.
9: But you know, I mean, most of the clients I meet with are in their late 50s, 60s, 70s and beyond. You know, that's something that you have to think about. I mean, I think about it, but I'm covered. I have my money in the annuity that's got an income doubler. So if I need somebody to come in the house and help me, because I can't dress myself and feed myself, et cetera, and so forth, my annuity, my income will double to cover that cost. So that's important to know, making sure that you're having that information, having that knowledge, having that report in your hand, that's important. And it goes to age 100. So it's not just some short term little report that some advisors will provide for you with a 15-year projection. This is not a projection. These are going to be real numbers.
11: Well, that's what's important, Marty. And I think that to look at in writing, you know, on paper, I can look and say, all right, this is my income this year. This is how much I'm going to get next year. And all the way out, we can see what those numbers are by putting the plan together, you know, this way.
9: And knowing that you're going to get a raise every single year because
11: I
9: add inflation to the income. So knowing that your income is going to grow every single year, That's important. That's important information to
11: have.
9: You know, hey, I'm going to get a raise every year. I didn't get a raise every year when I was working. Now I'm going to get a raise every year when I'm retired.
11: Right.
9: So that's important to understand that and know that. And the report, in my opinion, if you don't have a report, folks, you need a report. All you got to do is give me a call and we'll set up a time to get together at one of my convenient offices. I have offices throughout the entire area. So give me a call. My number is 888-519-9096. You call that number, just leave me your name and number, and after the show's over, you'll hear from me. So we'll set up a time, we'll get together, and we'll start the process.
11: Like the sound of that, Marty. I think one of the things that becomes clear as we go through this, we're talking about the plan, and this, we're talking about a lot of regrets that retirees have going in, but if there's any good news, retirees who work with a certified financial professional carry meaningfully fewer regrets across every single category. Just 26% of those who work with an advisor regret underestimating major life events. There you go. I mean, that's exactly it. Why not? You get what you pay for, folks. And I mean, this is just a great opportunity for you.
9: Having a financial advisor is just like having a coach. I mean,
11: absolutely.
9: Professional athletes, they know how to do the sport, but they all have coaches, football players, basketball players, baseball players. There's a coach there to help them. And the same thing with your future. I mean, this is your future, folks. I mean, come on. You know, this is not just, I'm going on vacation for a couple of weeks. This is your future for the rest of your life. You know, it could be 20, 30 years in retirement. It's got to be planned out. You can't just, wing it, as it were. You've got to have somebody in your corner. You've got to have an advocate that's going to be there for you, that answers the phone, that answers your questions, that helps you adjust things as need be. And that's the beauty part about the plan, is it is flexible enough to cover whatever might happen, whether it's good or bad or indifferent. Life changes, life happens, and the plan is flexible enough to adjust to whatever might happen in your life.
11: That flexibility is so key, and I think because, especially if you've had a retirement plan, maybe it's been in place for maybe 5 or 6 or 8 years, it's time to take a look, because it's a living, breathing document. It needs to evolve with things that are going on.
9: Absolutely. Absolutely. And I adjust people's plans on a regular basis. They'll call me up. They'll tell me, okay, this is what they want to do. You know, they're going to buy, they're going to buy a motorhome and see the country. So they need an extra $70,000, from their plan to cover the cost of that motorhome. And okay, we can do it. You know, let's sit down. Let me adjust the plan. Let's have a conversation about it. And we'll make it happen. And, as long as the funds are there, we're going to make it happen. You know, the vast majority of my clients, they don't, there's not a big concern. It's just a matter of putting everything in motion and making sure it's going to happen properly at the right time. So that's the key, is making sure that everything happens when it needs to happen at the right time, for your benefit. And that's how I approach it. That's the way we put the plan together. Making sure that the income is there, and the income is going to last, and you're going to be comfortable and happy and be able to enjoy your retirement years.
11: Exactly. Don't let regret ruin your retirement. Face it, put a plan together, and turn that regret into a plan. 888-519-9096, 888-519-9096. That's the number. Give us a call. We'd love to hear from you. And for 30 years, one simple rule has told Americans how much they can safely spend in retirement. Take out a 4% a year and you're fine. Well, guess what? It's being challenged, and it's not so. We're going to break it down and more right after this on Smart Money Solutions with Marty Neville.
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2: Scattered showers and thunderstorms will still be possible into the afternoon hours on this Saturday with a high near 81. Tonight, cloudy with an occasional shower, thunderstorm late, and a low of 73. Rain will push out early tomorrow, then cloudy with a high of 84. We'll finally dry on Monday with sunshine as the high reaches the upper 70s. From the Weather Channel, I'm Jeff Maher, WLS AM 890, with another update in 30 minutes.
14: News. I'm Paul Stevens. Luigi Mangione pleading guilty Friday to killing UnitedHealthcare CEO Brian Thompson's. Thompson's family saying in part, quote,
6: "Today's guilty plea marks an important step towards justice for Brian and for our family. While nothing will ease the pain of losing him, we are grateful that the federal justice system has held the person responsible for this heinous act accountable."
14: Fox's Chan Lee Painter. The Trump White House asking the Supreme Court to allow continued construction of the White House ballroom after a lower court halted that project.
15: The president's solicitor general argues the injunction issued by the lower court is extraordinary and unlawful as it halts construction on an integrated military complex, including a secure ballroom space vitally required by national security.
14: Fox's Jared Halpern. 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
7: Edens 15 in, 14 out. Kennedy now 40 in from O'Hare. Chicago to Lake heavy back out to the airport 22. Eisenhower looking pretty good, but the Stevenson still has the outbound off-ramp and the inbound Ryan closed because of an injury accident. 88 with accidents outbound at 355 and at Winfield Road. Look out for Bears traffic this morning. From the WLS AM 890 Traffic Center, I'm Ed Smarin with the next update in 30 minutes.
11: We are back on Smart Money Solutions with Marty Neville. My name's Steve Siddall. We spent the last segment talking about, well, regrets and regrets that people have going into retirement. And I think we all know what they are. I wish I would have started sooner. I wish I would have saved more. But once we get there, once we've saved anything, that's a great start, Marty, right? Just starting that process.
16: Like I said earlier, it's never too late to start. It's never too late to continue. Even in retirement, it's important to find ways to save money. You know, I don't want people to be, you know, living in squalor, basically, to try and save a nickel here or a nickel there.
11: Right.
16: This isn't, you know, the George Bailey show. It's a wonderful life where you got to, you know, squeeze every penny out. You know, I don't want people to suffer. I want people to enjoy life. And that's the whole key. Is putting together a plan to make sure that that happens and you're not living in squalor, so to speak. I don't want people, you know, thinking that, oh my God, I can't afford to do anything when, you know, you've got all this money sitting there and you can, but, you know, it's a mindset too. And in some cases, sometimes it's a mindset of, you got to convince people that they can enjoy their life, and spend their money that they've worked hard to save. So that transition, I deal with that a lot of times where it's a transition for a lot of people to make sure that they can do what they want to do. And it's okay. It's okay. Mm-hmm. I don't have to give you a permission slip to spend your own money. So it's okay to do that. It's okay to take distributions. You're making more than you're taking, so you're going to be just fine.
11: And again, that's what we're talking about here. We talked a little bit about the 4% rule. We've talked about it in the past. It's kind of a benchmark that we all, I mean, really since what, 1994, when Bill Bengen put this out, it's kind of been that rule of thumb, we'll say, for right. Getting started. Is it still hold true today for the most part?
16: Well, you know, when it comes to taking distributions from your IRAs, you know, when you turn 73, the government requires you to take a distribution. Well, that distribution turns out to be about 4%.
11: Okay, so there you go.
16: So the 4% rule, in, to a certain degree, does hold truth. You know, but you have other distributions also. Okay, so distributions from your IRAs, 4% starting. But don't forget, you're going to have Social Security. So you're going to have distributions, you know, from you might have dividend and interest income. You may have a small pension. So all those that it ends up making your distribution from your IRA less than 4% because you've got all this other income coming in from all the other sources. But yes, the 4% rule, it was designed years ago. People, you know, say, oh, it's old fashioned, doesn't hold truth anymore. But it actually does, because, again, you have to take 4% distribution from your IRAs and your 401ks when you turn 73. And that's going up to 75 soon. So it's important to know the distribution schedule and what you can expect as far as distributions. And you have to take out a little bit more every year. So that helps you understand. That's part of that raise that you're getting every mm-hmm. year that I factor in. And I'm not, that's part of it. But the other part is I'm factoring in also an increase in the income just to make sure you have a sufficient buffer, that you have a surplus in your monthly and annual income streams, so you can count on that extra income and know that it's going to be there for you. So the 4% rule is part of the situation. And it's an important rule to follow.
11: Well, and they talk about Bengen himself has sort of dug back into it, and he's suggesting a 4.7 safe max rate that some retirees may be able to withdraw 5.25 to 5.5. On the other end of the spectrum, Morningstar's came out December of 25 saying state of retirement income report 3.9% as the highest safe starting withdrawal rate. So, I mean, again, everybody's different. That's the point to me. That, you know, yeah. Everybody's different.
16: If you talk to 10 doctors, you'll probably get 10 answers about the same ailment.
11: I know.
16: You know, it's the same thing with these so-called experts that are giving you information about distribution amounts. You know, it's all a matter of what you need. And that's one of the first questions I ask when we're sitting down and we're putting together the plan is how much income do you need in retirement? Mm-hmm. How much monthly income do you need or annual income do you need? And I pretty much already know the answer to the question. The answer to the question is it's about 75 to 80% of your pre-retirement income in retirement. So if you're making $100,000, just to use round numbers, you need anywhere between $75,000 and $80,000 in retirement to live on comfortably. So that's just a rule of thumb. Well, where that money comes from, whether it's the 4% from your IRAs or Social Security or interest and dividend or rental property, whatever, wherever those numbers come from. Mm-hmm. So, you know, if you need $7,000 a month, okay, where's that money going to come from? That's my job, is to put that together and to calibrate it and make sure that it's going to happen and it's going to be there for you.
11: Right now, give us a call, 888-519-9096. That is the number, 888-519-9096. You can also visit the website smartmoneysolutionsmn.com. 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Check out the book. Check out other. Check out Marty. I guess that's what you can do, because you've got a lot of great information there. You got some calculators, some great work tools, if you will.
16: Yeah, absolutely. Yeah. Well, my website, they keep upgrading it. I've got a great company working on my website, keeping it active and up to date and with current information. So, sure. Yes, visit my website. You'll see a nice picture of me or two.
11: Yeah, absolutely.
16: So it's all there. all the different services and programs that I offer, from estate planning to financial planning and tax planning. So those are the three basic businesses and the basic functions that I perform for my clients. Visit my website. You can reach me through my website. There's a contact me button there. And I'd be happy to, you know, that's one way people send me questions that we answer every week on the radio show here. They'll send me a question or two on my website, and we'll include that in my show on a weekly basis.
11: One of the things you said, Marty, was you help with estate planning too.
16: Yes, absolutely.
11: And this happened in my family recently. Someone passed away, and there was not any sort of estate plan. And now, you know, you just see this thing start to fall apart. I mean, that is such a crucial part and such an easy thing to do. And the fact that you're there to help us, holy cow.
16: Absolutely. Yeah. I've been doing trusts for 30 years. I think it's important to have a living trust. Yes, I have had clients. I have a client right now that's been in court for 5 years.
11: Oh my gosh.
16: Fighting it through. And it's so avoidable just to have those documents in place, making sure you have a power of attorney for healthcare, a power of attorney for property and finance, a living will, a pour over will, all the trust documents you need, a HIPAA form. So having all these documents, you know, nowadays, you know, if you don't have anything in writing, guess who's getting involved? You know, the federal and the state governments are going to be getting involved in your life. So it's easily avoidable by setting up a revocable living trust or a family limited partnership or whatever is appropriate for your specific. There's, I can't even count how many different types of estate plans there are. It depends on what your specific situation is and what you're trying to accomplish, what your net worth is. Do you set up a family foundation? Do you set up a charitable trust? So there's so many different avenues you can go down and make sure that you're covered and your documents are in place. So having nothing, you know, don't procrastinate. That's the biggest problem I face is people procrastinate. Oh, yeah, I've been talking about it. I've been thinking about it for a couple of years of getting this done. Well, you know, time's up.
11: it's time to
16: act and get it done. Once it's done, it's finally done. Yes, there's some work involved in completing it. You know, there's accounts that have to be transferred into the trust. So you're going to have to go to the brokerage accounts or the bank or whoever else you're dealing with and spend some time putting those accounts into your trust. Because if it's not funded, it's useless. The whole idea is to make sure you have the documents, make sure it's properly funded, make sure your properties are set up in the trust. And that's what I do. I do all those functions to make sure that it's done the right way. So you don't have to worry about it. And once it's done, it's done. You don't have to have it, redone every year or something like that.
11: Right.
16: And there's no annual fees that go along with this. So it's really important. I can't stress enough how important it is to have some kind of an estate plan. A will is just not sufficient. A will starts the probate process. A living trust eliminates probate. A will is a completely contestable document where a trust is completely incontestable. So it's really important to understand and know. It's not that confusing. It's not that difficult. You know, if that's something that interests you when you call, let me know and we'll have a discussion about that and we'll work towards. I have attorneys. I'm not an attorney, but I do have attorneys that work out of my office. And that's exactly what they do. They put together these documents for my clients, make sure that everything is recorded properly and making sure that your everything is set and ready and you don't have to worry about it. When you can't do it, now is the time to do it when you're able to.
11: 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It takes just a few minutes and you get a better idea. It's a great way to start. And you can give us a call as well, 888-519-9096. That's 888-519-9096, 888-519-9096. We're going to take a quick break. When we come back, we've got questions from listeners and more right here on Smart Money Solutions with Marty Neville.
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11: We're back on Smart Money Solutions with Marty Neville. This is our fourth segment. That means we have questions from listeners. Marty, we were just getting into a whole discussion about estate planning at the end of the last segment and how important that is part of the process. And I mean, again, you just really can't stress that enough, especially if suddenly you're faced with something and you realize what sort of a nightmare you are in. Don't do that to somebody else.
16: Right. Well, if, you know, if you have kids and you like your kids, you set up a trust. You know,
11: yeah.
16: I just can't say it enough. I just redid my trust. I just upgraded certain things. I have two grandchildren now. And I don't know if I'll have any more, but if I do, I'll make another amendment to it. But we can, you know, I decided I wanted to incorporate them in a certain way. So I made a necessary change to my documents. But I have the documents to change. And that's the important part.
11: Yes, exactly.
16: Is I have those documents in hand. And my trustee, who's she knows exactly where to go find those documents and how to get to them. So it's important to have a plan in place, not just a financial plan, but an estate plan, a tax plan. You know, again, we talk about taxes a lot on the show. Just because you retire, believe me, the IRS does not. And it's important to understand. I have most of my clients have a bigger tax problem in retirement than when they were working.
11: Wow, so let's avoid that, important. Marty.
16: Well, it's, you know, let's avoid that is right. You know, sometimes I have to put my clients on quarterly, if I'm doing their taxes, I should say.
11: Yeah.
16: But sometimes they're on quarterly. Other times, you know, they're taking out enough from their distributions, from their pensions, from their Social Security. You can take taxes out of your Social Security check. Most people don't realize that, but you can have taxes taken out of your Social Security. So having all this information, having the knowledge, having those three ducks in a row, your estate plan, your financial plan, and your tax plan, having those three ducks in a row is going to assure that you're going to have a smooth and comfortable retirement.
11: Absolutely. And folks, 888-519-9096 is how you can get started with that. 888-519-9096. All right, we've got some questions from listeners. Here's a couple. They're 6 months from their planned retirement date, but they just found out their company is offering a buyout package that would end their job 3 years early. Does that change everything, or is it actually an opportunity?
16: Well, it's to me, that could be a great opportunity. It depends on what the package is offering. You know, how much severance package? Is it a year's worth of income? Is it you know, 3 months? What's the buyout going to look like? And are you ready to retire? So that's the question. That's where it's really important. Let's sit down. You know, before you make a decision on that, let's sit down. Let's look at how much the buyout package is going to be. Make sure that you're ready to retire, that there's certain income streams. You know, if you're 53 years old, you're probably not ready to retire.
11: No, probably not.
16: Some companies, like Microsoft has massive layoffs on a regular basis. And, you know, the people that they're laying off have to go find something else to do, whether it's in, you know, the tech industry or some other industry. You know, sometimes they offer a good severance package, sometimes they don't. But, you know, depending on your age, depending on your readiness, that's the important part is, yes, if they're going to offer you a buyout, let's make sure, let's put together a plan and see if that buyout is worth the effort or not. Is it an option or is it something, is it mandatory?
11: Sure.
16: So there's a lot of questions that I would have that we would have to discuss to make sure that you're ready to retire and move on with life.
11: 888-519-9096. If you want to learn a little bit more, 888-519-9096. Here's another one. They inherited a modest sum from a parent and aren't sure whether to pay off their mortgage, boost their retirement accounts, or just let it sit in savings. How do you help somebody prioritize a windfall like that?
16: Well, usually when you have an inheritance, unless it's an IRA of some kind, but that has to go in a separate inherited IRA account. But if it's just regular cash, the sale of a house or something like that, you can't add that to your retirement accounts. Depending on the size of your mortgage, I'm a big proponent, as we've talked about how many times on the show, I'm a big proponent. Mortgage debt is good debt. There's a lot of reasons to have a small mortgage on your property. So I would probably recommend not paying off the mortgage, but I would invest it somewhere so you could have it available to you in the future. It depends. It doesn't say how old this person is that received that modest inheritance from their parent. Uh-huh. So it doesn't say how old they are, but, you know, yes, let's get together. Let's have a discussion so we can prioritize where to put that money, what you could earmark, what's your goal potentially for that money, and where to invest it, where to park it for the future. So yes, absolutely. Give me a call so we can have a discussion about that. I have a lot of clients that are in that situation. A lot of clients that their parents or an uncle or an aunt or somebody passed away, mm-hmm. and they've received an inheritance, a sizable inheritance in some cases. What to do? You know, that's a good question. That's a great question. What to do with that money? Where to put it? What you're going to earmark for it? And save it, you know, don't squander it.
11: Again, that's what I mean. But you've said before that, I mean, the vast majority of, you know, people of inheritances get, you know, just sort of spent.
16: Yeah. I mean, a lot of times, you know, depending on the age of somebody when they receive the inheritance, mm-hmm. but in most cases, I mean, a lot of my clients, they've received their inheritance from their parents and, you know, by the time their parents die, they're already in their 60s.
11: Sure.
16: You know, or late 50s. They're wanting to have a Maserati, you know, or that boat that they've been eyeing for all these years.
11: Right.
16: You know, those days are over. You know, it's just a matter of their, you know, as you get older, your priorities change.
11: Yes,
16: and,
11: indeed.
16: Where to put a nice inheritance, you know, put it into a nice tax deferred account so you're not paying income tax on the growth. And making sure that it's going to be there for you potentially in the future. Yeah, you could spend part of it. You know, it's why not enjoy it? That's part of receiving an inheritance. But But again, don't squander it. Let's have a discussion and see what the best path and the best course is going to be.
11: Sure. 888-519-9096 is the number. And here's one. They've been offered a pension buyout. Another pension question. Offered a pension buyout, a lump sum instead of monthly payments for life. How do you help somebody weigh a guaranteed monthly check against the large sum they'd have to manage themselves?
16: Take the buyout.
11: Take the buyout, yeah.
16: You can do a lot better with it than a monthly check, and this way you have control over it also. If you opt for the monthly pension check, you have no control over it. You're getting that check, and that's it. There's no additional liquidity. You can take that lump sum that on the buyout and invest it and set up your own income stream. And if you need additional money, bingo, it's there for you. You have control over the lump sum. So I always recommend take the buyout. Again, there's always, you know, mitigating factors and questions that come into play. Mm-hmm. But I always suggest, usually recommend, take the buyout. Let's invest the buyout. You could set up an income stream of your own and have additional liquidity of that same money versus a pension. You're getting a monthly check. There's no liquidity there.

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2: Stay for 2 weeks and then you got to move on or leave. But that would be the way I would approach it. Having an adult child, the key word there was adult. It's an adult child move back home indefinitely yet. If they haven't figured it out as an adult, then there's a deeper seated problem. But my kids went away to college. They never came home. I got lucky in that regard. And they have never come back.
3: That's good.
2: They come back to visit because none of my kids live in the area.
3: Yeah, that's right.
2: All my kids live all over the world, Japan, Montana, Southern Illinois.
3: I'm going to say that's good parenting, Marty.
2: Yeah. Well, thank you. But, I agree to a certain degree, but, they're independent. I raised my kids to be independent. And none of them have asked to move back home. So that's a good thing.
3: But
2: that's the way I would approach it. 2 weeks is the maximum for somebody to come and stay.
3: All right. Fair enough. 888-519-9096. So we're going to have to put a wrap on this show, Marty. What's the takeaway from today? What do you think?
2: Yeah, well, call me now. Call me now. My number is 888-519-9096. Let's start. 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Let's make sure your taxes are taken care of. Let's make sure your estate plan is in place. And let's make sure that all important financial plan is in place and your income is going to be there and you know what to expect. So call me now. My number again is 888-519-9096. My staff is already working feverishly to print off a list of everybody who's called in. And I'm going to start calling people back to set up time to get together at one of my offices. 888-519-9096 is the number. Don't procrastinate. 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
10: We'll get a chance to dry out from Sunday night into Monday. In the meantime, for the Saturday, periods of showers and thunderstorms with a high near 81. Tonight, cloudy with an occasional shower or thunderstorm as the low falls to 73. Rain will end early tomorrow, then cloudy through the afternoon with a high of 84. And a sunny start to the week Monday with a high near 78. From the Weather Channel, I'm Jeff Maher, WLS AM 890, with another update in 30 minutes.
11: Giving an update, I'm Paul Stevens, Fox News. President Trump visiting New York's Long Island on Friday, highlighting lower crime numbers in Nassau County in the country.

0: but he also weighed in on the Middle East.
1: He says he won't apologize even as gas prices remain elevated, saying Iran is the number one state sponsor of terror in the world. And then he made this comment regarding the Strait of Hormuz.
2: Pretty soon I'll be declaring the Hormuz Strait a territory of the United States. We have the blockade. No ships get through unless we want them to.
1: President Trump has previously claimed the U.S. has control of the waterway. As of August 12th, CENTCOM says the U.S. has redirected 59 commercial vessels, disabled three, and boarded two ships to make sure they are complying with the blockade.
0: Fox's Madeline Rivera. A hurricane warning in effect for the Big Island of Hawaii. It's bracing for what could be the island's first hurricane landfall in 155 years. Fox Weather's Katie Byrne in Honolulu.
3: Winds are picking up. Today is really the day that conditions will start deteriorating across Hawaii. Up first for impacts is the Big Island, which is south of us. They are under a hurricane warning there. Here in Honolulu, we've been upgraded to a tropical storm warning, so we really saw preparations ramping up yesterday between people who live here, people who are visiting, and of course the first responders trying to get ready for this too. There's still a little time left for us here on Oahu. Honolulu police, they've been trying to make sure emergency response vehicles are ready to go in case officers need to deploy. I've also noticed sandbags outside of businesses that are preparing for the possibility of flooding.
0: And again, Fox Weather's Katie Byrne on the Big Island. The National Weather Service says rainfall measured in feet, along with flooding, mudslides, and damaging winds, are all possible in parts of the state as we keep an eye on Hurricane Lala. 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
4: Eden's 20 in and 14 out, 36 in on the Kennedy from O'Hare with a couple of slow spots. Cumberland to Foster, Armitage to Lake, 29 back out to the airport. Exit ramp on the outbound Stevenson to the inbound Ryan, still closed with an injury accident. Dan Ryan heavy now in the locals inbound Pershing to Roosevelt Road. Bishop Ford stop and go inbound, hurt 15th to 87th. WLS AM 890 Traffic Center. I'm Ed Smarin with the next update in 30 minutes.
5: Fighting Illini football just had their best two-season stretch in program history, and Illinois is back on WLS. The season begins September 3rd against UAB on the Big 89.
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9: Welcome, welcome, welcome. My name is Robert Kuhn, president and founder of Kuhn Capital Partners. You're listening to Destination Retirement. Welcome. Hope everybody is having a great weekend, a great week. Hopefully everybody has enjoyed summer. Can't believe school's back for the kiddos. Certainly was a quick summer, but I want to thank everybody for listening today. If this is your first time, Kuhn Capital Partners, we are an SEC registered investment advisory firm headquartered here in Chicago. We're actually in Oak Brook. We do have clients in, I think the most recent statistic is 24 states. We're working with over 300 families, so you're not just a number. And if you do listen to the radio show, you know that our main goal is to really just try to provide education that can provide you, the listener, with something to think about. I think our job, I think the job, candidly, of most advisors is to raise the financial IQ of individuals. Unfortunately, it's my belief that on the radio, it just doesn't happen. Generally, they're more sales pitches than anything. And I guess our sales pitch is education. We certainly do talk about products, investments. We talk about tax reduction strategies. Everything we talk about on the radio, as you know, is for informational purposes only, because we don't know your situation. And so you should never act on an investment just simply because we talk about it on the radio or you hear it on the radio. And I want to make sure that we make that very, very clear. So if you'd like to talk more about your individual situation and dive deeper into what you're looking to accomplish, what you feel you're not getting if you're working with a current advisory firm or you're managing the money on your own, we can certainly set that initial call up, 630-492-1912, 630-492-1912. We do have things that we regularly talk about on the radio. That's simply because I believe that they're not talked about in the really just enough, candidly. When you look at, you know, what's going on in the world today, maybe the markets will never go down. And excuse me, that is a great thing if the markets just continue to go up. Obviously, we've been in a very, you know, one-way trending market, short of, you know, certainly some blips, of course. But when you look at kind of financial planning and you look at, you know, the client bases that we work with, generally, you know, when individuals reach out to us, there's something missing. And it could just simply be that, you know, they want to have a second opinion. They want to talk about strategies like the banknotes, for example. And the banknotes, I don't know why they're such a polarizing topic. It's shocking to me, you know, just why so many advisors, you know, have such I don't want to say negative thoughts on them. It's just when an advisor doesn't do something, or offer a strategy, generally, you're going, at least it's my belief that you're going to, very few advisors, you know, my belief is that they're going to, you know, say an investment is good unless they bring it to the table. Because if you are working with an advisor and you ask them about a strategy that you heard that didn't come from them, immediately it's going to put them on the defense. In at least that's my belief. And everything we talk about on the radio is my belief. And doesn't mean I'm right, of course. It's just, you know, I've been in this business for an extended period of time. And I, you know, talk with a lot of investors. I talk with a lot of advisors. I talk with, you know, people and other individuals that work with other advisors. And so I have a lot of knowledge in, you know, what's going on in the marketplace and how advisors react to, you know, things and strategies and options and topics that they don't bring to the table. And as you know, I have a real problem with the financial services industry, because my belief is it's really become more of a asset gathering space than true risk management space. Because of the job of an advisor, that I believe in a job of an advisor is to have candid educational conversations about different investment options, not just a 60-30, 70-40 balanced, you know, quote unquote balanced portfolio. And we continue to see that. And it's shocking to me in that one to kind of $20 million space. So, you know, one to $20 million investor, just how basic their portfolios are and the lack of true risk management. Well, I can't say risk management because I'm not, you know, in the day to day, but, you know, or hedging. I think hedging is a better, you know, phrase that exists in these portfolios. Because when you look at the job of an advisor, at least we believe that it's to really spend a lot of time on the strategies that, you know, have some sort of defined outcome. And when you have a defined outcome like the banknotes, even though they shouldn't be polarizing, because, you know, banknotes are just simply not a, in my opinion, a cutting edge strategy. Maybe they were, you know, in the late 90s, early 2000s, but they've just are now available at a minimum investment, that is, that, you know, just wasn't readily available. And so I think that's, you know, why most advisors don't do them. But anyways, that's my soapbox on, you know, lack of education in the, you know, the advisory space. Banknotes are still pricing, you know, obviously very strong. We did we call it the Mini Mag 7. So it's three, Amazon, Google, and Meta. And I think we did put the prospectus is up on the website, so you can take a look at that. That priced at 27% with 30% downside on your coupon payment. So as long as those stocks don't go down 30%. And it just takes one stock to trigger, you know, that monthly non-payment of coupon. If one of those stocks go down 30%, then you're not getting your coupon for that month. The only difference between, you know, our traditional index-based notes and the stock-based notes is more times than not, we'll do a 40% on the principal side. So I encourage you to look at that. The index-based notes are still pricing, you know, between 10 and 14%, depending upon whether it's tier one or tier two. But, you know, it's real strong. And people are searching for yield. People are searching for yield. People are searching for, you know, some sort of defined outcome. And I think that to me is, you know, when you know the rules of the road, because it's a prospectus item, you can read the prospectus from the bank. And again, most of these banks you're going to recognize. We looked at, you know, year to date through July, I believe we're right around 64 million in new issuance. So that puts us on kind of a, you know, run rate over the, you know, if we look at calendar year 26 of over 100 million. I wish it was a billion, because I think, you know, the strategy is so, so strong. Our largest issuer of the banks, I believe it's north of right around 20%, was Goldman Sachs. So it's a Goldman Sachs note. And the beauty of these strategies is you can read the prospectus, and you should read the prospectus, and you should do that education, which is why we put these on the website. And so still pricing strong. Bison 2, energy, oil prices. You know, as you know, we have an energy fund that we think oil prices, you know, could see triple digits again. Obviously, I don't know. You don't know. Nobody knows, especially in the commodity space. You have significant movement. But it looks like oil prices are, at least higher oil prices are here to stay, and potentially trending significantly higher. When we do underwriting, and for those of you that don't know, Bison 2 LP is a fund that invests in non-operated working interests in the Permian. And so we're a equity partner in the majors projects, in some, you know, small mid-majors, but the bulk of, you know, what you're going to see in the companies that, you know, we have a very, very diversified fund. You're going to recognize them, or you can do some, you know, quick due diligence on them and see that they have, you know, are experts at, you know, what they do. We don't drill. Obviously, you know, we don't want to drill. It's not our area of expertise. And so we let the Conocos, Exxon, Chevrons, Matadors, Mewborns, Vaqueros, et cetera, of the world do the drilling. We just have a 0.5%, 1%, 5%, 10% ownership. And we have a single fund that has currently around 51 producing wells. We have almost 700 net mineral acres, and that continues to increase. And we have around 290 future upside wells, which is very, very important, because if you look and you want a fund that has an exit, you know, the acquirers are going to certainly want that upside. And so most people will reach out initially because of the tax benefits. Again, we're not tax advisors, so best practice is always, you know, reach out to your tax professional that can legally provide you tax advice. The tax benefits for oil and gas investing are significant. We always target a $80,000 per $100,000 investment tax benefit, so that can be used to offset ordinary, well, passive active income, capital gains, et cetera. So if you had a liquidity event, if you have embedded capital gains, if you're doing Roth conversions, this may be a strategy that you may want to look at. But we don't talk enough about the return profile, and we can't promise returns. We can't, you know, give hypothetical performance, because we just don't know the future, right? But we underwrite, you know, the assets that we include in the firm, or in the fund rather, you know, to have what we consider to be a successful ROI in the $60 to $65 range of oil. And so you can imagine, if oil is higher and significantly higher, well, in theory, you would hope that those returns would be significantly higher. So we target, what we believe to be a very, strong rate of return that could be used to offset potential, future market volatility. And when you look at diversification and you look at, correlation of energy to the S&P, it generally, is not highly correlated. Now, it's always interesting, when everything is going up, you look at correlation, and then when everything is, going down significantly, correlation sometimes looks a little bit different. But if you believe that oil prices are going to continue to trend higher or even stay above $60 to $65 a barrel, Bison 2 might be a strategy that you may want to look at. So 630-492-1912. We do have webinars that we really, again, it's education. And so in our webinars, we really discuss the strategy in greater detail. So you might want to look at it. You do need to be accredited. So accredited per the SEC is $1 million net worth, not including your primary residence, $200,000 of single income, $300,000 of joint income, with the expectation that that will continue. And I believe also if you do put $200,000 in a single fund, I guess the SEC now assumes that you are accredited. So again, 630-492-1912 if you'd like to learn more about that. We're going to talk about the structured note calculator that we are adding to the website. We'll talk about that after the break.
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9: Welcome back. You're listening to Destination Retirement. My name is Robert Kuhn, president and founder of Kuhn Capital Partners, independent SEC registered investment advisory firm, headquartered here in Oak Brook. So just outside Chicago, if you're not from the Chicago area, we are right across from the Oak Brook Mall. So 630-492-1912, 630-492-1912. Hopefully everybody is having a great summer. We are big proponents of running, RMDs and running, future taxable income from RMDs, what that is going to do. And if you have a seven-figure IRA, multiple seven-figure IRA, those tax implications can be significant. And so we really want to start to look at how we can plan, for that. And that's, what we do on the financial planning side. But 630-492-1912, 630-492-1912, if you'd like to have a conversation. I mean, we are one firm, one voice. We do work together, so it really doesn't matter who you talk to. But, when you look at kind of risk management, you look at diversification, and you look at, where the markets are currently, my personal belief is candidly as irrelevant as your personal belief, because what we think necessarily doesn't really matter. The markets are going to do what the markets are going to do, which is why I think you see so many various radio shows that are, annuity producers or a large percentage of their business is, annuities, because, A, they pay a commission, and generally those commissions are significant. As long as the individual knows, what the commission is, I hear far too often that, the insurance company pays the commission. Well, they do, and it technically doesn't come out of your account, because you put in $100,000, you see $100,000 on your statement, but I don't know if that's, being very transparent, because generally, at least it's our belief that the higher the commission, the lower the growth. We see so many people doing, lifetime income annuities. And when you look at, comparing, the banknotes versus lifetime income on these annuities, it really, I think, comes down to a mathematical equation. And so if you're looking for cash flow, I really want you to start to at least include in your due diligence process the banknote strategies. And those are, you know, I think the first one we did was 22%. The last one we did was 27%. But again, anything that's, you know, pricing that high, there's volatility in those three individual names that we use, Meta, Google, Amazon. Those stocks can move, and you have 30% downside protection before you don't get paid a monthly coupon payment. But it certainly could happen that those stocks could drop, you know, one of those stocks could drop 30% and you won't get paid that month. And so those are the things that we have to talk about. But we have created a calculator on the website, kuhncp.com, kuhncp.com. It's informational purposes only, but the calculator will allow you to put in, you know, percentages of, if you put, you know, 50% in tier one, you put 40% in tier two, and you put 10% in tier three, what would that blended yield be if all coupons were paid? And so we're going to certainly make you click on a disclosure that you understand it's for informational purposes only. But we try to keep, we're going to try to keep that realistic pricing as far as what realistic pricing is currently. And we'll have, as you know, the most recent, generally, you know, speaking, the most recent tier one, tier two, tier three notes, prospectuses, so you can read them. Now, that's an investment that has already taken place. And so when you look at future investments, obviously, you know, the yields are going to be different. The banks are going to be different. The prospectuses, you know, you still have to, take a look at the preliminary, prospectus, and you have to take a look at, the final prospectus, you know, et cetera. But it's, you know, those are the things that I think, you know, individuals want, because there's a lot of individuals that are searching for cash flow, that are searching for, you know, if the markets do go down, do we have an investment that can still cash flow, that can still pay a coupon payment? And that's where and why, you know, we believe the banknotes deserve some consideration in your due diligence process of, you know, asset allocation. And when you look at, you know, asset allocation, unfortunately, far too many people, you know, will think they're diversified because of the number of investments that they own. And I guess that's a level of diversification, but how diversified really are you if you have, you know, 20 ETFs or 50 different stocks? I mean, you're diversified, maybe small, mid, large, growth, value, international, domestic, et cetera. But are you really diversified? I mean, it's still an equity. And then you look at, you know, fixed income, and so many advisors are still using, you know, basic fixed income strategies. And if you look at what the fixed income markets are doing today, you can do the research just like I can. I mean, we're still in the longest drawdown in the fixed income space. And these are not, that's just is what it is. And so you look at, you know, many fixed income strategies, and you look at the indexes, and you can just do AGG, and you can look at what, you know, the 10-year number has been. And it's significant. I think it would surprise people. And so when we look at, you know, what we're doing as a firm, I think, you know, you have to make sure that you have a very good understanding of kind of contingency planning. And when we look at defined outcome investing, defined outcomes are just, you know, the rules of the road going in, and it's, you know, the prospectus, the bank writes it. If this happens, then your outcome is, you know, this. And, you know, we believe that, you know, I believe it because I hear people, you know, reaching out to us, and I hear investors that have generally, you know, some very, very high net worth investors that have had no exposure to the banknote space. And so we are working on putting our calendar up for the remainder of the year. And we don't want to do educational events that you're coming just to eat, or you're coming just because it's at a great restaurant. You know, we've done those dinners, and, you know, most people, if you have, you know, live in a nicer area or more affluent area, you probably get those invitations in the mail all the time. And there's a cost there. And there's a, maybe that's why we've just never had a lot of success with, you know, those types of events and turning those types of individuals into clients that, or, you know, come having those invest, those individuals that come to those dinners ultimately come on as clients, because we're just not very promotional in those events. And when you look at education, you know, we want, you know, there's really four areas that we want to educate investors on, and we're going to spend a lot of our time on and talking about, well, five. Number one, financial planning, of course. You know, I saw an ad on, not an ad, but a tweet, that said, you know, one page financial plan. It looks good, right? You have a one page financial plan, but how much data can you really get off of a one page financial plan? And of course they were selling, you know, ease of use and whatnot. But then I started to look at the financial plan that they tweeted. It had nothing on tax strategies, nothing on, you know, future, you know, tax payments from RMDs. And just because something is easy, it doesn't mean that it's right. And, you know, that is something that, you know, so when it comes to kind of our areas of focus, you know, obviously the financial plan is an area of focus that we want to spend a lot of time on. And our individual educational events that we're going to start to roll out, you know, are going to, you know, always, well, can't say always, but the goal is to always talk about how we view the financial plan versus what the average advisor does. And so, you know, it's important when you look at, you know, the financial plan to really look at the full financial plan and looking at and encompassing, you know, the tax strategies and encompassing, you know, RMD and Roth strategies, you know, Roth conversion strategies where you've been told that, you know, you can't convert because you make too much money, or it just doesn't make mathematical sense because you have, you know, a high income. And those may be very true, but what if you had a strategy like, you know, Bison 2 on the energy side that, you know, energy funds have tax advantages? And, you know, how would that now change that Roth conversion story? So we'll talk about the other four educational events that, you know, we're going to spend a lot of time on, you know, throughout the remainder of the year after the break. 630-492-1912, 630-492-1912.

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8: The high on the Saturday headed to 81 under a cloudy sky with the potential for some more showers and thunderstorms popping up. Rain can't be ruled out overnight as well with a low of 73. Showers and storms will end early tomorrow, otherwise cloudy and breezy with a high of 84. Then a dry Monday with sunshine and a high reaching the upper 70s. From the Weather Channel, I'm Jeff Maher, WLS AM 890, with another update in 30 minutes.
9: Fox News, I'm Angelo Bavaro. Iranian officials are pushing back on comments made by President Trump that the U.S. could make the Strait of Hormuz its territory.
10: Iran's deputy foreign minister, the latest to weigh in via X, saying, quote, the Strait of Hormuz cannot be seized by tweet, nor by aircraft carrier, nor by issuing an order.
9: Fox's Jonathan Hunt. President Trump highlighting dropping crime numbers during a trip to Long Island Friday.
11: According to the FBI's 2025 Uniform Crime Report, violent crime was down 9.3% from the previous year. Murder and non-negligent manslaughter was down 18.1%.
9: Fox's Anita Vogel. The National Hurricane Center expects Tropical Storm Lala to strengthen into a hurricane as it approaches Hawaii today ahead of a potentially rare landfall. 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
12: Eden's 26 in, 15 out. Kennedy in from O'Hare now 52. Back out to the airport, 33. Stevenson with big delays, especially outbound. The off-ramp to the inbound Ryan remains closed because of an earlier accident. Inbound heavy first to Pulaski. Dan Ryan slow with the locals inbound Pershing to Roosevelt Express. Inbound Pershing to the Stevenson from the WLS AM 890 Traffic Center. I'm Ed Smarin with the next update in 30 minutes.
13: 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I do host this radio show. I am also the with Kuhn Capital Partners, SEC registered investment advisory firm headquartered in Oak Brook. 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Our goal, my goal, is to challenge conventional thinking. And it doesn't mean that conventional thinking is wrong, but to challenge conventional thinking of what the average advisor looks at as far as risk management. And if you're managing the money on your own, then you are the advisor, right? I mean, ultimately, the buck stops with you because you are the one that are making the decisions. And that's kind of, well, that is what we do. That is what we do as a firm. That's kind of, that is what gets me up. I always say kind of. It's kind of annoying me that I keep going to kind of, but that is what gets me up to go to work and to do the radio show, is to raise, you know, try to raise the financial IQ of individual investors. So 630-492-1912, 630-492-1912. If you'd like to have a conversation, excuse me, generally, you know, when those that reach out, they've been listening, you know, to the radio show for an extended period of time. We're trying to get the message out. You know, we're considering doing more webinars because individuals like to, a lot of people don't like to come into the office. And now I'm happy that we have a lot of clients and a lot of potential clients that are doing due diligence on advisors that do come into the office. I love that. I love that, we can, you know, meet. I love that you can, you know, we can go over everything. I think it's still important to see people, sit across the table from individuals. And it's important that you know, if you're going to reach out, we're not going to talk above you. We're not going to make you feel that you're doing something wrong. Our job is just to help you think and challenge what your thesis is, or challenge what the advisor's thesis is of risk management, of portfolio diversification. And so we want individuals, just like, you know, like especially when it comes to like Bison 2 LP, the oil and gas strategy that we run, it's new. It's not new investment. It's not a new strategy. I mean, it's predominantly, you know, private equity has owned the space, but it's new to most individual investors. And so it's, you know, helping you think through that process of tax advantages of oil and gas investing and return profiles of oil and gas investing. And how do we incorporate that into an overall investment plan? And for advisors that just dismiss things out of hand, like we've heard many, many advisors, we have clients, and if you're listening, you know who you are, that are very wealthy clients, and they work with or have worked with many advisors. And in the bank notes, in the structured notes, they will talk about those strategies to those advisors. And these advisors just dismiss them immediately out of hand. And I think it's a defense mechanism, because if you have a client that has significant assets with you that are paying you to manage their money, and you don't bring them a strategy like the banknotes, or at least have that conversation of what it is, because what appeals to individuals, and, you know, and it certainly is a selling point, is the ability to still receive a coupon payment as long as those underlying investments that the note is tracking are not down a certain percentage. And generally speaking, we will use that 30% downside. So that is appealing to people. You know, people will ultimately think a lot of times, well, it's too good to be true. Well, fight the bank, right? Fight JP Morgan, Citibank, America, Goldman, BBVA, BMO, whoever underwrites the note, because it's a prospectus item. So if you think that they're putting something out that is factually inaccurate and they're going to do that, well, then don't invest, right? But what reach out, or what appeals to individuals, is just that. There's an investment strategy that the overall market could be down to a certain point, and you're still going to receive a coupon payment. I mean, that's what appeals to people. When it comes to the energy strategy, the fact that oil and gas investing provides tax benefits, again, not a tax professional, can't provide tax advice, and I know I say it, but we want to be very transparent. Best practice is to always bring in your tax advisor. But oil and gas investing has significant, if it's the right strategy and the right investment, has significant tangible tax benefits. It's in the tax code. You can go read it. IDCs, TDCs, depletion allowance. But when what I don't know if it's 100% of the time, but it's darn near 100% of the time that people that reach out for the tax for Bison 2LP, it's because of the tax benefits. And we target an $80,000 per $100,000 tax benefits that can be used to offset taxable income, active income, passive income, you know, capital gains, et cetera. That's a target. Doesn't mean that we'll achieve it every year. Doesn't mean that it's a reason to invest, because we don't know when we acquire an asset throughout the year. We acquire obviously significant assets. The tax benefits are very, very strong, right? But that's what appeals to everybody. So you have on the, at least most people that we, you know, talk with. So on the banknote side, it's the ability to receive a coupon payment as long as, in our instances, you know, the indexes or the individual equities or whatever the note is tracking are not down 30%. People like that. The fact that you can use an investment in the oil and gas space that, you know, cash flows, and we're, you know, currently, you know, that again is a target that, that we, you know, cash flow and has significant tax benefits and has a low correlation to the overall market. Well, a lot of people like that, especially if you're a high wage earner, if you sold a business, if you sold a property, you understand that it's what you keep, right? And so it may make sense to have an allocation to that. An allocation may be 1% of your portfolio, maybe 5%, maybe 10%. Who knows what that allocation is? That is where portfolio construction comes in. It's, and then on the hedge fund side, on the Bison Alpha LP, you know, again, very heavily, you know, tech weighted. But the benefit and the reason that, you know, people, at least we believe the reason that people look at that strategy is the fact that the fund is able to have, consistent flows, as long as people invest, of course. I mean, you know, but if the markets do go down, and we still own, you know, those same individual stocks that, you know, represent the portfolio, we're dollar cost averaging when the markets are down. Where if you go and buy the Mag 7 or XYZ, you know, stock, and you, the markets go down, well, unless you're adding more money to that stock or investment, it's going to, you have to just sit and wait, right? So that recovery may take, you know, an exception or may take a longer period of time, where we believe the benefit of a fund is that, is assuming, again, here, the key is that you have continuous cash flow or cash that comes into the investment, right? If you don't, then you can't buy the stock, right? But if the fund has money that comes in and we're buying when the markets are down, well, ultimately that subsequent recovery is probably going to look significantly different than you just going out and buying those individual stocks yourself. So, you know, we believe that there are strategies, there are investments that are not readily talked about, that are not readily mass marketed. That doesn't mean that they're bad. It doesn't mean generally, you know, institutionally, they like the energy fund. I mean, non-operated working interest space, that is predominantly private equity backed, where they don't need your 5 million, 10 million, 20 million. They certainly don't need your 100,000. And we're trying to democratize when it comes to that strategy, getting access to oil and gas investing in the private space. And so those are the things that, you know, we're trying to do. So go back to the calendar. Let's see here. 20, 30. Yeah. So go back to the calendar. We talked about the financial planning, you know, topic, but we're also, you know, when we have these educational events, we're going to talk about the banknotes. And the banknotes, it's not a pitch. It's just, here's what they are. You decide whether it works for you. And that's the beauty of these strategies. And then we're going to talk about Bison Alpha, which is the hedge fund. We're going to talk about Bison 2LP, which is, you know, the oil and gas fund. And so we really want individuals to, who want to learn. And just because you attend a webinar or you talk with us or you you know, attend an event, doesn't mean that you have to invest, right? I mean, sometimes it's just not for you, and that's perfectly fine. So we try not to be overly promotional on the positives or of an investment. I think we try to balance the risks and the rewards of an investment so you can ultimately make a good decision for you. Because the goal is that you, you know, stay with us as a firm forever, right? I mean, isn't that the goal? I mean, and I see so many people out there promoting, you know, strategies and they're just unrealistic in my opinion. And so yes, you might get a client, but is that client ultimately going to stay with you long term? Are they going to send you referrals? Are they going to share it with their friends and family? And, you know, that's our belief and our goal is to, you know, that's what we want. And I think the only way that we can do that is to really help educate, you know, on the pros and cons. So look for that on the website, kuhncp.com, the calendar of what we're going to do for the Q4. And we're going to, you know, continue doing it in through, you know, live events and webinars in addition to radio. And we're trying to, you know, grow the radio footprint because who knows what's going to happen in the market. I don't know. You don't know. But yeah, I mean, again, just as quick as I tell you, my gut feel doesn't mean anything. Cause it really doesn't, but my gut feel is this market is different. My gut feel is that the markets, you know, are going to continue to go up. And, again, just as soon as I say that, I could change my opinion. But you know, people want to look at, you know, this market to, and compare it to the 2000s or 2008. And while there may be some similarities, earnings are still there. And so I just see far too many people that are missing out on the growth. So 630-492-1912, 630-492-1912, if you'd like to have a conversation with myself or my team. More after the break.
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13: 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We do have a structured note, blended. You know, we do three tiers, and it's just, you know, tier one, tier two, tier three. Tier one, we believe to be the most conservative. Tier three, definitely, you know, with the individual stock notes, those, you know, certainly move. But the way that these work is, you know, the more volatility or movement in a stock, generally the higher the yield. So we've been using, you know, Google, Meta, and Amazon. But the calculator is going to be able to show you, you know, you can put in a blended yield. And again, you never make an investment based upon a calculator. But it'll give you an idea of what kind of yields, blended yields you can get, whether you do 100% tier one, 100% tier two. We would strongly suggest never to do 100% tier three unless it's just a, you know, a component of your overall portfolio. But you can increase the yield, you know, pretty significantly by just having an allocation to the tier three notes. So again, the calculator is there for informational purposes only. It's education, but kuhncp.com, kuhncp.com. So when you look at, you know, inflation and, you know, we're having a lot of conversations with people that are concerned. They're concerned with the rising cost of living. And you know, if you're not on Twitter, I think Twitter is the amount of information that you can get on Twitter is significant, especially in the financial space. Now, I think the benefits of Twitter and the benefits of hearing from people that tweet that you just generally would have never heard from far outweigh, you know, the endless scrolling that you might do. It's a net positive when it comes to, you know, investing, in my opinion, the amount of information that you can get, you know, on especially Twitter. But, you know, when you look at, you know, investing itself, the reason we do the radio show is to just try to get the message out of, you know, different strategies that are not mass marketed, that you're generally not going to see, you know, between, you know, your favorite sporting event in your commercials that, that you watch, you know, during the week and on the weekends. And that doesn't mean that, you know, the investments are good or bad. It's just, you know, generally the more intricate an investment is, it's, you know, it, especially when it's something new. And I think, you know, we get often asked, especially with the, you know, the banknotes, is more times than not, you know, after an investor fully grasps what it is and what it's not, the question will be, you know, why doesn't every advisor do this, or why doesn't everybody do this, and why haven't I been shown this in the past? And I don't have a good answer for you. My thought process is that unless you grew up in the industry doing a strategy, you know, generally speaking, most advisors won't incorporate something new because of the amount of work that's involved in educating, you know, clients, or going back to a client and saying, hey, there's this new investment, and then risking, you know, the client saying, well, why didn't you share this with me before? I'll be honest with you, the banknotes are very labor intensive, from a management, you know, side, especially when you're doing, you know, volume, and we think we're doing significant volume. Like I mentioned in the first segment, I believe, through July, we were around 64 million in new issuance. So that means new notes, new money to the firm, notes that have been called, et cetera, et cetera. And that's just through July, you know, so it looks like we're on a run rate of, you know, over 100 million of new issuance through the year, you know, the calendar year 2026. And I hope that continues to, you know, go up tenfold, just because of our belief in the strategy of having it as a piece of the overall pie, as a piece of an overall diversified strategy. And a lot of times when the markets are just going vertical, you don't really see the value in the banknotes. Now, there is still value, of course, but when the markets go down and you're still clipping a coupon, as long as they're not down 30%, well, that is probably where we'll start to see people, you know, their eyebrows raised and, you know, say, wow, these are really strong. And we have to make sure that investors are not over allocating, you know, to the banknote strategy. And again, every investor is different. Everybody's goals and objectives are different. I don't know yours at all. And so that's, you know, why, you know, when it comes to the radio, it's everything. My show, other shows, it's all information. It's you never invest based upon a radio show, a commercial, because what you think something is, it can be completely different, on both the pro and the con side. I mean, you know, so it's just all about education. So 630-492-1912, 630-492-1912. If you want to, start to have a conversation, you know, with us and on anything we talk about on the radio, or anything that you've, you know, have questions on and you want more clarity on, we'll do our best to, educate you, to the investment as we believe it to be, whether it's good or bad, and I don't like saying good or bad, because that's every investment could be great. Every investment could be absolutely awful. It could be great for one person. It could be, you know, awful for another person. It's just investments have, pros and cons. And one of the reasons, you know, we love, and I am repeating myself now, but, you know, one of the reasons we like the banknote structured note space that are issued by these banks, you know, Goldman, JP Morgan, Citi, Bank America, et cetera, is because they're defined. You know, it's a prospectus. Read it and read, you know, past prospectuses. And so you can see that if A happens, you know, the outcome will be B. If B happens, the outcome will be C. And I guess none of this matters if the markets just keep going vertical, but, you know, who knows? Who knows what's going to happen? But it's been a great year, you know, in a lot of instances, you know, especially, you know, with oil prices and, you know, how we think that in the impact that that's going to have on, you know, Bison 2 LP, you know, in the energy space. And unfortunately, you know, most investors, even very, very high net worth investors, are very, they just don't have a good working knowledge of the oil and gas space. You know, most people think, well, if I strike oil, well, if that's the type of fund that you're investing in, which those are all, they're out there, believe me, your return profile better be potentially massive. We, you know, Bison 2 LP is not that, especially when you're investing alongside, you know, these operators in the Permian. It just is not that. And so, and you know, the more money you have, a lot of times, the investments that you're able to invest in, again, not my requirements, are significantly different than just your stocks and bonds. But we still see, I read a great article that, you know, the 3 to kind of $20 million, well, I think, I don't know if it was 20, I don't know, it was 3 to maybe $10 or $15 million investor is kind of in no man's land, because you're, you know, don't have enough assets for kind of the family office space, but you're still kind of, you know, most advisors, you know, who are working, you know, with that space are still just utilizing just traditional assets. And, you know, traditional assets are great, but if you can incorporate alternatives, it what does it do to your risk return profile? And I don't even like the word alternative, because I think that, you know, sets the connotation that it's, you know, more risk

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1: How far can local leaders go in resisting law enforcement through official acts and policies encouraging local agitators to interfere with federal operations against the federal government and lawful authority under the laws of this country before it actually crosses a line into you yourself are breaking the law?
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6: Look out for Lewandowski, who fires. He scores! Robert Lewandowski welcomes you all to the Windy City, his first in a Fire uniform.
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6: Front still may bring in a few showers and storms during this afternoon with a high near 81. More rain is possible overnight with a low of 73. Showers and storms will end early on Sunday and then cloudy tomorrow afternoon with a high of 84. Drying a little bit cooler for the start of the week Monday under a sunny sky with a high close to 78. 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
11: Battle over the strait. I'm Angelo Bavaro, Fox News. Iranian officials are pushing back on comments made by President Trump Friday that the U.S. could make the Strait of Hormuz its territory after the war.
12: In that same speech, the president

0: And also address the economic pain that many Americans are feeling as a result of this war, and he promised it will be worth it.
1: For you to pay a tiny little bit more for your gasoline, just remember, you're doing it so that a very evil country cannot have a country. Really, it's the number one state sponsor of terror in the world. They have no leadership.
0: The Iranian leadership has been largely speaking with one voice, saying they control it and that no ships should pass without their prior approval. Iran's deputy foreign minister, the latest to weigh in via X, saying, quote, the Strait of Hormuz cannot be seized by tweet, nor by aircraft carrier, nor by issuing an order.
2: Fox's Jonathan Hunt. Luigi Mangione pleaded guilty to federal stalking charges Friday and admitted to killing UnitedHealthcare CEO Brian Thompson.
3: Mangione telling a federal judge this, quote, before traveling to New York, I used a 3D printer to make part of a gun. On the morning of December 4th, 2024, I shot Mr. Thompson in Manhattan and he died. I knew what I was doing was illegal. Mangione also admitted he emailed UnitedHealthcare's leadership posing as an investor, tricking them into sharing the location of its investor conference in New York City. And as Mangione confessed, Brian Thompson's wife took deep breaths. She wiped away tears. The grieving family, that includes two sons, said this in a statement, quote, today's guilty plea marks an important step towards justice for Brian and for our family. While nothing will ease the pain of losing him, we are grateful that the federal justice system has held the person responsible for this heinous act accountable.
2: That is Fox's Chandley Painter. Sentencing is set for December 18th. 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Listening to Fox News.
4: Eden's 19 in 15 out, Kennedy 47 in from O'Hare. Back out to the airport, it is a 36-minute trip. Eisenhower inbound with heavy traffic from Mannheim to Harlem. A lot of delays on the Stevenson, especially inbound, first to Pulaski, western of the Ryan. Also, we've got stop and go on the Dan Ryan locals inbound 59th to Roosevelt. From the WLS, same 890 Traffic Center, I'm Ed Smarin with the next update in 30 minutes.
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8: 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Hi, I'm Alex, and you? Well, you're right where you're supposed to be. You're listening to America's number one health news and science show, Adventure Guide. He is ready. He is the voice of integrative preventive health care in our nation today. His story will show he is a man before his time, a real trailblazer, my friend, my partner, and my favorite radio boss. Here's our host, Dr. David Kolbaba. Hey!
9: Hey!
8: How you doing?
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8: Good morning, everybody.
10: I was thinking too on this Saturday morning. Hi! Today, part two, the fat dog, the farmers, and the fix. Part two, the heavy risks of modern food eating. Ah, modern food eating, it's all we got to eat. We're supposed to eat. Well, somebody, or maybe nobody, talks about this thing at dinner. We're going to talk about it today. And what health number really matters. What is that health number? What do you think it is? My cholesterol, my blood pressure, or something even more important. And we're going to read a storybook adventure, like a modern day time traveler's view of the human gut, the intestines, the digestive tract. And now, how did the body heal way back when as compared with today? And what interferes with it? The two worlds of human sickness. And another question, what does the body do with everything you eat? You know, it only has three choices that it can make. And what about the animals out in the wild? You know, wild animals aren't fat because they're underfed. Think about that for a second. A wolf doesn't go on a diet. A deer doesn't count calories. They eat what they were designed to eat. They move the way they were designed to move. And their bodies were to do exactly what ancestral design intended for them to do. You know, obesity in the wild is essentially non-existent. It isn't self-control. It's just the right food eaten the right way. Now, flip that picture around. People in this country are fat because, well, we're overfed. Maybe not overfed with the good food, overfed with something that looks like food that comes in a bag or a box or a drive-thru window engineered to be impossible to stop eating. Can't stop eating them. And here's the part that should stop you in your tracks. We've done the same thing to our pets. The obesity rate in domestic dogs and cats now mirrors the obesity rate of their owners. Not slightly similar, it mirrors it. Your dog doesn't go to the grocery store, you do. Your dog doesn't choose what ends up in the bowl, we do that. And the body that was designed to thrive on food, real food, whether it walks on two legs or four, grows like grass. And here's something nobody talks about at the dinner table. The human gastrointestinal tract was designed to process the volume we're pushing through it today. What? It wasn't. Our original wiring wasn't designed to process the volume we're pushing through it today. And it certainly wasn't designed to handle the chemical load that comes with the modern processed eating. We're not just overfilling a system, we're overfilling it with the wrong fuel. And there's a difference between a full tank and a damaged engine. And when you chronically overstuff the GI tract with food that doesn't belong there, the refined sugars, the industrial seed oils, the artificial preservatives, the ultra-processed everything, you don't just get a bellyache, you get a slow grinding breakdown of the very system responsible for keeping the rest of your body healthy. The gut lining thins, becomes problematic. The microbiome shifts from cooperative to hostile. And then inflammation comes in, becomes the new baseline, the new enemy. And from that point forward, the diseases that follow are not bad luck. They are a predictable outcome. You may not know that. Heart disease, type 2 diabetes, autoimmune conditions, even cognitive decline. These aren't random visitors. They move in because we abandon our biological birthright 3 times a day, every day, for decades. We've been doing it. It's more than interesting. It's actually sickening. You know, our HealthQuest radio hotline number is 800-794-1855. 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I've got something there for you. A video of what would it look like if animals in the wild were fat. 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And if you haven't picked up a copy of my recent book, The Caveman Way to Get Healthier, that's an E-R, healthier, go to thecavemanway.net. Picture a caveman. He's got a net. He's fishing. Okay, got it. Go to cavemanway.net. And all this and more, it's healthquestradio.com, the mothership of Health Quest Radio. All this and more today, The Fat Dog, The Farmers, and The Fix, Part 2, The Heavy Risks of Modern Food Eating. It's a Health Quest Saturday morning with me, Dr. David Kobaba. 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
11: Today, I was walking into the gas station and this guy was walking out, right? And he goes, "Oh my gosh, you're so pretty." And I was like, "Oh my gosh, thank you. Like, you just made my day." And he turns back and he looks at me and he's like, "I'm on the phone with my girlfriend." And I was like, "Oh, okay."
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10: You know, there is a modern day storybook tale or adventure we could go on. And I'd like to take you there, a time traveler's view of the human gut, the intestines. Imagine for a moment that you had a time machine, not the kind that takes you somewhere, but the kind that lets you observe along the way. And imagine that tucked under your arm, you're carrying the most advanced imaging device ever created. And wherever you land, you can see inside the human body. You can read the gut like a map. And today, that's exactly what we're going to do. Our first stop is roughly 4,000 years ago. A mass settlement along a river, maybe somewhere in what will one day be called the Middle East. The people here are lean and they're capable. They move constantly, not because someone told them to, but because stillness means hunger. They eat when they find food. They eat what the land provides. And when the food is gone, they wait. They walk. And then that's when we take our first X-ray. We look at the large intestine, that long looping corridor where the final chapter of digestion is written. And it's essentially empty, clean, a hollow tube doing exactly what it was designed to do: process, extract, and release. Nothing is backed up. Nothing is rotting. Nothing is waiting. And we move forward in time, you and me, and we get to a place we call Egypt, maybe 1,000 years later. Rome, maybe 500 years after that. Northern Europe, let's go north, maybe the plains of Asia, the coastlines of Africa. We take X-ray after X-ray, 20 in all from 20 different people, 20 different abdomens from 20 different corners of the ancient world. And once you know what you're looking at, the pattern becomes impossible to ignore. You're viewing the large intestine, the colon, and every single image tells the same shocking story. And you might find yourself kind of screaming at me. You say, why is there no poop in there? Image after image. And the nothing to see here is the theme. And you find yourself beside yourself asking me, what's this all about? How can these people of our human past, how could they even survive? Because these people, of course, they're lean, they're mobile, unencumbered. These people were not stuffed. They were fueled. Their bodies took what was given, burned it clean, and asked for more. The gut was a passageway, not a storage unit. But now we climb back into our time machine and we set the dial forward, all the way forward. We land in the present day. We see a grocery store parking lot in the middle of America. The carts are full. The people pushing them are, they're not lean. And no, there's that fat dog. And we begin our second round of X-rays. 20 abdomens, 20 stomachs. We're looking at 20 large intestines, one after another, the typical American. And now picture this. We've pinned all 40 x-rays to a hallway wall. 20 on the left and 20 on the right. The ones on the left are from the past world we recently visited, the ancient, lean, unencumbered people. And the ones on the right are the ones we took this morning. Same species, same basic architecture, same gut, same bones, same design. And yet standing there, looking from side to side, one to the other, you would swear you were looking at two entirely different creatures. One tells the story of a body moving through life. The others to the right, the ones we took today, tells the story of a body being slowly buried, as in our country today, a body being slowly buried from the inside. And what we find should make every one of us stop cold. Where those ancient intestines were open corridors, these here on the right, they're packed full. Stuffed from curve to curve like sausage casings filled beyond normal capacity. The colon, that elegant looping channel, now it's become, well, it's become a toxic warehouse. And what it's storing is not merely undigested food. It's fermenting material, rancid residue, waste that has been setting long enough to begin its own slow chemistry, producing gases, releasing toxins, and pressing against neighboring organs and seeping through the gut wall that was never meant to hold this much for this long. The ancient gut said, take what you need and let the rest go. The modern gut, the modern intestine says, well, there's no rest. There's only more to contend with. And the body, like a good dog, is loyal as it is, as it can be. It does its best to manage what we've handed it. But there's a limit to loyalty, because when the large intestine becomes a holding tank instead of a transit system, the contents don't just sit there quietly. They ferment, they putrefy, they turn rancid and generate a toxic environment that the immune system has to respond to around the clock, never stopping. Inflammation becomes permanent. The gut lining becomes battered by the constant chemical exposure, and it begins to leak. And what leaks out doesn't stay local. It travels into the bloodstream, into distant tissues, into joints and arteries and brain tissue that never signed up to receive the overflow from an overfed, under-respected digestive tract. These 20 ancient x-rays told a story of a body working in harmony with this original wiring. And these 20 modern views tell a different story entirely, of a body doing its heroic best to survive what we keep asking it to absorb or maybe put up with. The machine is the same. The design is the same. But what we're putting it through, or what should say we're putting through it in mass quantities, of course, has changed. It's changed everything. So what are the options for our bodies? I mean, from the body's point of view, I can tell you, interview the body, throw a microphone. There are only three choices as we speak to the body, or the body maybe speaks to us. So let's talk about what the body can actually do with food. Because when you strip away all the nutritional labels and the calorie counts and the diet plans, it really comes down to three choices. There are only three things your body can do with the food you eat. Three things that it can do with anything you put in your mouth. Three. And your body's best intention for you to do with the food you eat, especially if it's healthy, the first thing the body wants to do is vaporize it, turn it into invisible energy. I want you to really sit on that thought for just a moment, because every single move you make, every word you speak, every heartbeat, every breath, every thought that crosses your mind, all of it traces back to something you ate at some point in your past. Your body took the food, broke it down to its most fundamental components, and converted it into invisible fuel that runs every system that you have, like a vapor. That's the design working perfectly. The food goes in, energy comes out, and the body hums along exactly the way it was built to operate. That's category one, the body's favorite one. But then if there's a spillover,
14: maybe what happens when we eat beyond what we're burning. When the incoming supply outpaces the demand, meaning we're eating a bit more calorie than we're burning for the day, aka America doing it every day through the day, 24/7, blah, blah, blah, blah, the body shifts into category two, choice number two. And category two is actually not a failure. It's a built-in backup plan, a brilliant one at that, if you think about it. The body says, well, I can't.

burn all of this right now, but I'm going to waste it if I let it go out the other end. So I'm not going to do that either. The instinct of the brain says, hey, there's food scarcity, maybe a famine. Let's deal with this responsibly. So it converts. So it converts the excess into storage. So it converts the excess into a storage form of energy. We all call it fat. Fat. And in the ancestral world, the world our original wiring was built for, that storage was a life-saving feature, if you think about it. A hard winter was coming, maybe a drought, a famine. The body was banking calories the way a smart traveler banks fuel before a long stretch of empty road. I know a little bit about that when I went to the Arctic Circle on my motorcycle. There weren't too many gas stations. When I really got up there, there was none. So I had a tanker fuel. And that's exactly what the body did when even food itself was sparse. Category two used to be the way it was designed. It was a survival intelligence. Pretty neat, huh? The problem is today, in this country at least, we never get to the famine state. We never draw down the account. We just keep depositing. And when the deposits keep coming and the storage tanks are already full, you can see it by looking at any American, when the body has burned what it can and then stored what it is able to store, then it arrives at category three. And category three is where the story turns dark, because the category one, the choice number one, is turn whatever you eat into invisible energy. Wonderful. Category two is I have a little leftover and there might be a famine coming. Let me store a little bit for energy, for food later if I need it. But category three is nothing but, hello, sewage. It's when the body can no longer vaporize and can no longer store. It has only one place left to send what's coming in. It passes it on through the system into the large intestine. And what arrives there isn't usable energy anymore. It's waste, as you would probably assume. But it's excess, too much, if you think about it. It's the overflow from a system that was never designed to handle this volume of this kind of food, what the large intestine is actually supposed to do. Its primary job is to reabsorb. Reabsorption, pulling the water back out of the waste stream, reclaiming the electrolytes, doing the final bookkeeping before the body lets go of what it no longer needs. It's a precise process when the material passing through is what the body expects. But when that material is processed, chemically laden, nutrient-stripped modern food that we're eating in quantities that dwarf anything our ancestors ever managed, the large intestine is no longer doing bookkeeping. It's left with managing a toxic holding tank. The waste sits there. It ferments. Bacteria that feed on rotting material begin to multiply and crowd out the cooperative strains of bacteria that really belong there, that need to be there, kind of like vultures overhead. The fermentation produces gases, the bloating, the cramping, the discomfort for most people. As I talk to people every day, just accepted as normal. And we talk about such things in previous shows. The putrefying material generates compounds, hydrogen sulfate, ammonia, secondary bile acids. And the gut wall was never designed to be in contact with that for any extended period of time. And the gut lining gets stressed and inflamed, begins to break down. And as it does, the very process meant to reabsorb water begins reabsorbing the byproducts of fermentation and decay, pulling directly into the bloodstream through a wall that was supposed to be a filter and now has become a sponge. And from there, the various diseases of today right themselves. Enter stage left, you know. Chronic constipation, diverticular disease from the pressure of material that won't move through the colon, packed beyond capacity. Colorectal cancer, directly linked to prolonged contact between the colon wall and the carcinogenic compounds produced by fermentation and all the other things in our Western diet. Got the hemorrhoids from straining.

0: trying to move what shouldn't have accumulated in the first place, inflammatory bowel disease, an immune system that can't distinguish between the bacterial invaders, and it starts attacking the gut per se to protect itself. The body gave us three choices, and somehow we found a way to overload all three, and I know you know that, to our peril. And it's now become commonplace of our human experience in the United States. All other countries, by the way, who are duplicating what we're doing here in this country with our lifestyle of overeating and such, all of us are reproducing the outcomes with similarities to each other. Go figure. Now, I've got a question for you. In general, how do you think you're aging? How do you think you are gauging how the world is treating you? Like, where do you stand? Is health, poor health, that is, do you think the poor health that you might be experiencing, do you think it could be reversible? Are you tired of just tolerating how you feel? I want to tell you about our age analysis assessment. It takes the guesswork out of your health picture. It tells us where you are and what's holding you back. And it tells us exactly how you're functioning and why you're not functioning at a higher level. No matter where you're starting from, there's almost always a way up. And I want to just encourage you with that today. We're going to talk about that assessment after the break here. I think you'll be very interested in getting an assessment and see where you are. Not just an interesting facet to learn more about your health, but how to improve it. 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And today posted is a video, if animals were fat, you'd see what would happen there. 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We'll be back with more. Keep it right here, would you?
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4: Scattered showers and thunderstorms will still be possible into the afternoon hours on this Saturday with a high near 81. Tonight, cloudy with an occasional shower, thunderstorm late, and a low of 73. Rain will push out early tomorrow, then cloudy with a high of 84. We'll finally dry on Monday with sunshine as the high reaches the upper 70s. From the Weather Channel, I'm Jeff Maher, WLSAM 890, with another update in 30 minutes.
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5: Fox News. Massachusetts, I'm Paul Stevens. President Trump suggesting in a Friday speech on Long Island that he could take the unprecedented step of declaring the Strait of Hormuz as a U.S. territory. However,
6: Iran's deputy foreign minister, the latest to weigh in via X, saying, quote, the Strait of Hormuz cannot be seized by tweet, nor by aircraft carrier, nor by issuing an order.
5: Fox's Jonathan Hunt. Luigi Mangione pleading guilty to federal stalking charges Friday in connection with the 2024 shooting death of UnitedHealthcare CEO Brian Thompson.
7: He read a prepared statement expressing no remorse as Thompson's wife and family sat in the courtroom for the first time. Mangione telling a federal judge his motive was anger over his own severe back pain and his belief that the health insurance system worked against patients.
5: And that's Fox's Chanley Painter. 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
8: Eden 16 in, 15 out. Kennedy 41 in from O'Hare with a few slow spots mixed in. Back to the airport 31. On the Eisenhower inbound slow Mannheim to Central. Cicero to the old post office. Stevenson, a bunch of delays going inbound. Also the Dan Ryan locals inbound heavy from 59th to Roosevelt Express. 59th to the Stevenson. From the WLS AM 890 Traffic Center, I'm Ed Smarin with the next update in 30 minutes.
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0: Oh my gosh, glad you're here with us today. 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
0: All right, we're back. Hey, picture a Roman soldier, a medieval farmer, a pioneer pushing west across the unforgiving frontier. When those people got sick, you could understand it. A blade opened the skin. An infection moved in. A brutal winter wiped out the food supply. A contaminated well could take an entire village in a week. These were enemies of our ancestors for thousands and thousands of years. Trauma. Famine. The invisible microbial world pressing in from every direction. Brutal? Yes. Heartbreaking? Absolutely. But logical. The body was doing exactly what it was designed to do, fighting something real, something that came from the outside world. Germ meets host. The battle begins. Sometimes the germ won. Somehow, that made sense. You could look a grieving family in the eye and explain it. But now, pan forward to today. No swords, no famines, a grocery store on every corner, and a pharmacy right next to it. And what do we have? Heart disease, type 2 diabetes, autoimmune conditions and disorders on the move, metabolic breakdown, cancers that didn't even have names or existence 100 years ago. And these aren't invasions from the outside world anymore, because our bodies appear to be turning on themselves, confused, now inflamed, overloaded, not because nature came after us, but because we changed what we put into us. The ultra-processed food engineered in laboratories, pesticide residue in American soil, and the foods we get from other countries, you could only guess, although some of them are even more healthy than we are here. Health conscious, I should say. Chemicals that scramble your hormones, sitting in your packaging or your drinking water, your backyard, or maybe on, as I call it, spray day for the little critters, you know. The body that survived the blade and outlasted the plague for thousands and thousands of years is now being slowly dismantled by a box of crackers? That's not progress. That is a trade nobody agreed to make. The diseases of the past were understandable, comprehensible. As hard as they were, they made sense. But the diseases killing us today are what I call nonsensibly manufactured, built by an industry, delivered by convenience, and dressed up as normal. Just think, through the thousands of years, we survived nature trying to kill us. And then we started doing the job ourselves. But how would we know? How could we know? How would you gauge how the world is treating you or how you've been treating yourself and what the consequences, good or bad? To what extent is it taking its toll not only on us as a country, but on you? And I got to tell you, there's a number most people never know until this morning. And you will know this. It's not a cholesterol number. It's not a blood pressure, not a weight number. Those are the numbers medicine has trained you to watch. But the number I'm talking about runs deeper than any of those. It is a number that tells you not how old you are, pretty obvious for you, but instead how old your body actually is with respect to wear and tear. You know, grandma's car or taxi cab, which would you purchase? And the two numbers, the numbers of your age, the chronologic age, versus the age we're talking about here, biologic age, those two numbers are rarely the same. And I'm referring to the age analysis assessment, the AAA test, we call it. And what it measures is your biologic age, the real age of your tissues, your arteries, your organs, as distinct from the chronological age listed on your driver's license. In other words, you might be 52 years old by the calendar, but 68 years old by your biology, your condition, your present condition, which will likely shorten the length of a life and bring disease sooner. And this is the part that changes everything. You might be 52 years old by the calendar, but you could be 39 years old by your present biology. Wouldn't that be a great thought to think? The biologic number is what it's all about. One of the central things of the age analysis assessment that we're referring to now, it tracks what effect you have had on your body with the way that you've taken care of it over time. Technically, the age analysis assessment is tracking something called advanced glycated end products, AGEs, we call them. And if there is one biological process that quietly accelerates the deterioration of the human body more than almost any other force, this is it. And of course, I relate directly to the thought of premature aging. One could say I prematurely get gray, but it's more than hair. Here's what happens. When sugar in any of its many modern forms combines with proteins or fats in the body without the controlled process of a normal metabolism, it creates a kind of biologic damage that is essentially irreversible at the cellular level. We don't want to be killing and maiming ourselves. The proteins that were supposed to remain flexible become stiff and cross-linked. The tissues that were supposed to stay flexible and soft, we're talking the arteries of your heart, the blood supply to the brain, they become rigid. Arteries harden, tendons lose their elasticity, the lens of the eye clouds up, the kidneys stiffen, the nervous system sustains damage it was never designed to repair. These advanced glycated end products are not a side effect of aging. They are the driver of aging, the driver of premature aging. And in a society that eats the way we do, with sugar hidden in nearly every processed food on the shelf, we're producing these advanced glycated end products at breakneck speed, a rate that has no precedent in human history. The age analysis assessment gives us a way to determine the damage and head in the other direction. That's what we're all about here at HealthQuest, for real. I really mean that. To quantify it, to make sure what it is, not to guess and hope, but to put a number on what is actually happening inside the body rather than guessing based on symptoms or the lack of symptoms or maybe waiting until the disease has already declared itself present in your life. And you know what that's like when you get the bad news from somebody, or maybe you've given the bad news to somebody else. Because by the time a diagnosis arrives, the biology has usually been going wrong for years, sometimes decades, unknown to the person until the splash in the water, the catastrophic event, whatever you want to call it. The age analysis assessment doesn't wait for the diagnosis. It reads the trajectory. And here is why that matters so profoundly for people like you and me. When we do this age analysis assessment at our Quest for Health clinic, the first test is set as a baseline. It tells us where you are on the map right now, biologically speaking, not chronologically speaking. But the first test is really just a starting line, a starting place, because everything we do from that point forward, the dietary changes, the lifestyle corrections, the targeted nutritional support, is aimed at one thing: moving that biological number in the right direction, younger, more resilient, and closer to the way that original wiring was designed to function. The second test is where the story changes and the good news surfaces. It's really great to see on people's faces when a patient comes back and we run the assessment again after they've made the alterations, the improvements, after they've committed to the process, and that biological age number has moved. Something shifts in the room with that patient when their eyes see the shift. It's no longer a theory. It's a concept from, here's what we would say. It is a measurement, a before and after measurement, a number that says what you did between these two tests bought you time, real biologic time, removing accelerated aging. This is what we offer here at Health Quest Radio and our Quest for Health clinic. Not a promise, but a process. A way to look at where you are, understand what drove you there, and build a clear path towards a biology that works for you rather than against you. The age analysis assessment is where the process begins, because you cannot change what you cannot measure, and you cannot measure what you've never looked at. So I want you to look at this. I want you to consider this. If you want to know your number, I'm talking about the real one now, I want you to call us. Our HealthQuest radio hotline is 800-794-1855. But when you do make that call, ask about the age analysis assessment as well, because it very well might be the most important number you're ever going to see. You wouldn't know that until today's show. And that's why it's so common for us to say that it's no mistake that you've tuned into our show today. Happy to have you be with us, because it's good that you know your number. The age of your cells, your tissues, and your organ systems are actually how long they're living in, what condition are they living in at this present time in your life. And as I mentioned to you, for a lot of people, the chronologic number and the biologic numbers don't even match. And as they're getting healthier, I have actually seen patients who have a younger biologic age than their chronologic age. And interesting, when I say that, I've got to say that it is not a rarity to have a person improve such that their biologic age lowers below their chronologic age. That's the goal. And when we, at first blush, find that the biologic age surpasses the chronologic age of your life, you're obviously prematurely aging, shortening your life, probably going to get sicker sooner. And as I said, it's not a rarity not only to match those two numbers, but to get the biologic aging to continue to work younger and younger and younger, which leaves a great prospect for the person who's seeing that improvement. And again, it's not a rarity. Matter of fact, the more spectacular story is of a 79-year-old patient of ours who's now testing biologically as a woman in her mid-60s. It's a beautiful thing to see that you can lower the premature aging and actually get the biologic aging below your chronologic age. You wonder why some things don't end up in the junkyard. You wonder how that awesome antique car or whatever else that you could, how did it make it through the time where others were thrown in the garbage? In a sense, you could say it's a comparative of a biologic aging, meaning you've been on the planet but so long, but it doesn't look like you have been, because the consequence of your life and the living of it, you don't have the negative consequences that is aging you along prematurely. And her daughter, who was in her late 40s, we tested her, and her biologic age was actually near her mother's biologic age, and she's 40 and her mom is almost twice her age. So I got to tell you, just do something about this too. I mean, it's for a lot of people, the numbers can change, but you got to make that call. It's our HealthQuest radio hotline at 800-794-1855. That's 800-794-1855. You know what you can do? Just ask for the AAA and the special that we're offering today, and we'll give it to you. But you got to make that call today, 800-794-1855, okay? Stay with me. I'm just going to make that call, 800-794-1855. We'll be right back.
10: Can you picture what it would be like to feel healthy, vital, and strong? When you begin your adventure in health, you might find yourself saying something like this.
0: So as a married couple, what brought you into our offices for care?
11: For me, it was being lost. I wasn't getting answers. I didn't like being shuffled through the medical health system without finding out what really was going on. I wanted somebody to take some time with me and help me figure all this out.
12: What brought me here was curiosity.
0: That's right. And you two for sure have learned firsthand that money cannot buy you health.
11: Correct.
12: Correct. I agree with you completely.
11: 100%.
12: It is, of all the things we can't buy, it's health. Yep. It's something we have to do.
0: Yeah.
11: I don't want to be on prescription medicine. I think looking out there and seeing all the green and knowing that there is better nutrition out there for us and better medicine out there for us than what we can get in a pill or a bottle from a pharmacist.
12: And all of a sudden, in the last 100 years, something got really screwed up, and I want to know what.
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You know, none of us know how long we're going to be on the planet, for sure. Living long enough, we observe that other people have cut their lives short, really never knowing how they contributed to the short span. So we do live in a sense of wonderment, of a question, which is good for us to question, reaffirm the positive beliefs that make us fit and strong, and try to disassociate ourselves from the bad habits that we sink into, as we do from time to time. Even being on the radio as long as we've been in Chicago, going on 42 years, I don't know how I got here. I mean, I know the same is true with you. I know you don't know how you got where you got either. It, to some extent, it could be hard work. It could be luck. It could be serendipity. It could be God. It could be, I don't know. It's a combination and keeps us all mystified. But I can tell you one thing, having been on the air as long as I have with thousands of shows now, that I say this with some regularity because I mean it every single time I say it, that it's no mistake that you tuned in today. It's no mistake that you tuned in to this station at this time for you to hear today's show. 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Today, part two, part one last week, The Heavy Risks of Modern Food Eating. And as I think about people like you, because I do care, I really do, it brings me to a subject that really includes you in the mix. Because when I think of you, and I think of the possibilities of you getting healthier, I have really good thoughts. That's one of the reasons why the excitement that I have for you, that you tuned into our show today. Part two, The Fat Dog, The Farmers, and The Fix. Part two today, The Heavy Risks of Modern Food Eating. Go to healthquestradio.com and listen to last week's show. Different than this week's, but I think the picture is complete after hearing last week's show and then today's installment of The Fat Dog, The Farmers, and The Fix, The Heavy Risks of Modern Food Eating. And it's not to slam our country or anything else. It's about making a move in the opposite direction, where we really need to stop the trend downward and make a reverse turn, make a U-turn. And that's why we're referring to the question, do you know how old you are? I mean, we know the driver's license age, the chronologic age, but what condition are we in for our chronologic age? And that's where the definition of biological aging is all about, what we just talked about last segment, the age of your cells, the age of your tissues and your organ systems. They're all actually living in a right now setting. And is that right now optimal, less than optimal? I mean, what is it? It's not about being average. It's not about being fearful of your genetic chain or your inheritance. It's really about what we're doing that could be better and maybe cut off some of the more unhealthy habits that are keeping us from being all that we really can be. And for a lot of people, the two numbers, the chronologic number and the biologic number, it doesn't match. There's an incongruency there. And if you're not matching up with your age and you're not able to have that biology, the biology of your body, the biologic aging, be even less than your chronologic aging, then in my opinion, you're cruising for a bruising. And I would say the vast majority of Americans are going there, including our children. At our Quest for Health Clinic, we're offering the age analysis assessment for you today. It's a diagnostic tool designed to look beneath the surface and measure how well or how fast or how your body is aging. We're not guessing. We're measuring. And what we find often surprises people, because the body keeps score long before any symptoms show up. And in this country, as you already know, as a veteran HealthQuest listener, in this country, sad to say, we wait for symptoms to appear. We gauge the severity of the problem by the severity of the symptoms. And if we're symptom-free, then we must be healthy. And that's what I want to believe. So shut my eyes and shut my brain off to the thought that somewhere down the road, there's going to be a catastrophic event that
is unnecessary. So if you've been feeling like something's off, or maybe your energy isn't what it used to be, and it's not aging, and if you're aging faster than you think you should be, because some people have instincts too, we want to go with those instincts sometimes. This test was truly built for you. And so it takes a few seconds. It's a scan for those advanced glycated end products we talked about today that cause premature aging. And then we'll briefly go over your results and give you a few things for you to do to improve. And then we'll retest you in 60 days because I want you to see the difference. You'll pay our special low price for your first assessment when we see you in the next week or two or whatever. And I'll pay for your second one. I know you heard me right. I will pay for your second one. And I'm doing that to build your confidence to know that what you thought couldn't happen or won't happen for you in your future, that is that you could improve your health. You're somehow thinking you're stuck and it cannot be changed. It cannot be modified. It cannot be improved, or your health can't be restored, or you can't get off the medication you're on because your fate is sealed. Please don't believe that for a second. This is one test, one assessment that can help start changing your mindset a little bit. You're following

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2: 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I always say net because it's not a .com address, thecavemanway.net. 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It works for me. Okay. That's thecavemanway.net. Some of the concepts we talked about today, and we will be talking about, and we've talked about in the past, are embedded in the Caveman Way book. So that's a book. If you've been using time, energy, or money as an excuse for why you're not getting there, this book was written, truly written for you. So I want to make that available to you, thecavemanway.net. 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I have the to-dos, a list that I had for last show. 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Also, if you ever wondered what the world would be like if the animals in the wild started mirroring us in the in the modern world, as we call it, go to healthquestradio.com and hit the big red button, okay? I want to thank you for tuning in to Chicagoland's longest running health news and science show with me, Dr. David Kolbaba. 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
5: We'll get a chance to dry out from Sunday night into Monday. In the meantime, for the Saturday, periods of showers and thunderstorms with a high near 81. Tonight, cloudy with an occasional shower. Thunderstorm as the low falls to 73. Rain will end early tomorrow, then cloudy through the afternoon with a high of 84. And a sunny start to the week Monday with a high near 78. From the Weather Channel, I'm Jeff Maher, WLS AM 890, with another update in 30 minutes.
6: Possibility. I'm Paul Stevens, Fox News. President Trump suggesting he could take the unprecedented step of declaring the Strait of Hormuz to be a U.S. territory.
7: In that same speech, the president also addressed the economic pain that many Americans are feeling as a result of this war, and he promised it will be worth it.
8: For you to pay a tiny little bit more for your gasoline, just remember, you're doing it so that a very evil country cannot have a country. Really, it's the number one state sponsor of terror in the world. They have no leadership.
7: The Iranian leadership has been largely speaking with one voice, saying they control it and that no ships should pass without their prior approval. Iran's deputy foreign minister, the latest to weigh in via X, saying, quote, the Strait of Hormuz cannot be seized by tweet, nor by aircraft carrier, nor by issuing an order.
6: Fox's Jonathan Hunt in Tel Aviv, Israel. This coming as the United Arab Emirates blames Iran for an attack Friday on a vessel affiliated with the Abu Dhabi National Oil Company in the Strait of Hormuz. Hurricane warning in effect for the big island of Hawaii as it braces for what could be the island's first hurricane landfall in 155 years.
9: Winds are picking up. Today is really the day that conditions will start deteriorating.

0: across Hawaii. Up first for impacts is the Big Island, which is south of us. They are under a hurricane warning there. Here in Honolulu, we've been upgraded to a tropical storm warning, so we really saw preparations ramping up yesterday between people who live here, people who are visiting, and of course the first responders trying to get ready for this too. There's still a little time left for us here on Oahu. Honolulu police, they've been trying to make sure emergency response vehicles are ready to go in case officers need to deploy. I've also noticed sandbags outside of businesses that are preparing for the possibility of flooding.
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2: Eden 17 in, 15 out, 39 in on the Kennedy from O'Hare back to the airport, 35. Eisenhower inbound slow Mannheim to Central, Cicero to the old post office. 55, an inbound accident at Arsenal on the right shoulder. A lot of delays on the inbound Stevenson. Some of that is Bears traffic. Same with the inbound Dan Ryan. From the WLS Sam 890 Traffic Center, I'm Ed Smarin with the next update in 30 minutes.
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6: And we thank you so much for joining us on another edition of the Alpha Wealth Hour. It's all powered by the Alpha Wealth Group right here in the greater Chicagoland area. And like we are every single week, so pleased to be joined by the principal and founder, Mr. Tom Fortino. My name's Kevin McAlpin. We hope it has been a great weekend for you so far. And as always, we thank you so much for carving out just a little part of it to spend with us here on the show. But we can't start this thing out without saying hello to the star of the show and my buddy Tom Fortino. Tom, a pleasure as always, and I hope you're doing well here today.
7: I am doing terrific. Good morning, good morning, good morning to everybody, and I'm excited.
6: Well, as we promise every week on the show, actionable items is what we're going to get to on the program here today. And folks, keep this phone number handy. If you'd like to learn more about any of the topics we cover on the show today, or maybe you've been thinking about picking up that phone and getting on Tom's calendar to start laying the groundwork of your retirement, 630-864-6711. 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So I've got a pair on myself, Tom. I can tell you that Levi's has dominated the jeans market for the better part of the last 7 decades. And for the last few years, the iconic brand has been led by CEO Michelle Goss. Now, NBC News recently had a chance to sit down and ask her her trick for keeping things on track. Take a listen to this.
8: I try to be pretty disciplined. I like to be a planner, but also make room for those spontaneous moments. One of the metaphors that we've embraced in the company is the telescope microscope, that you always have to be looking through the telescope, being clear on your long-range goals, but also tend to, as a retailer, what's happening right here and now in the microscope. So I actually have a little telescope microscope thing on my desk that reminds me to remember that you're constantly toggling between the microscope and telescope.
6: All right. So, Tom, let's sort of take that to what you do when it comes to retirement planning, really helping our listeners balance their long-term goals with those day-to-day, everyday financial decisions that really can have a big impact on retirees, can't they?
7: You know, this adage, I guess this is kind of the crux of what you should be doing. I know we tend to procrastinate, we put things off, and we have this common theme. I hear it rarely often. I woke up one day and I realized I was 2 or 3 years out of retirement, or I just had a meeting recently. One of my clients said I went on vacation for a long vacation, and I realized, you know what? I kind of like this. And so we're looking at retirement there too. But, you know, it's all about planning. It's the old adage, right? Again, same, you can use all these different phrases or terms and references, but, you know, you're sitting under the shade of a tree because you planted it 20 years ago or whatever that may be. And it's interesting where we talk about day to day, this microscope, telescope. I'll just give you one example, right? You look at your 401k. Open your 401k or any investment. All of a sudden, you know, whether it's got $200,000, $500,000, or $1 million, you know what? It started with the first dollar. Mm-hmm. And so when we look at what we're doing from day to day, it's very important. And it's really as simple as this. You got to set goals. So if I asked you, what are your goals? You know, that's one of the biggest questions, because we'll use another adage. We were talking about this earlier, Kevin. You know, the old Yogi Berra sayings where, you know, if you don't know where you're going, you may end up someplace else, right? Which, you know, there's something prophetic about that. But the point is, we have to have a goal. That's step one. What's your goal? It's simple, but it's true. What is your goal? Mm-hmm. And if you say, my goal is to retire at 62 and I need 100,000, whatever it might be, it doesn't have to be that complicated. I want to be able to travel. I want to be able to share experiences with my family. I want to be able to give to them. Again, you can write these things down. Now the question is, okay, how are you going to reach that goal? And I've said before, I don't care if it's your career. I don't care if it's your education. Whatever it is, you got to have a goal. Then getting back to the microscope telescope, it's okay, how are we going to get there? What's the plan? What's the day to day? For example, I mentioned the 401ks. What are you contributing to your 401k? Every year, and this is a year by year thing, I'll give examples. But, you know, if you call your 401k provider, and these are calls to action, things you may want to think about if you can't answer these questions. Do you know what you're contributing to your 401k? The contribution limits are 32.5 if you're 50 or over, and 24.5 if you're under 50. But the point is, if you called your 401k provider today and said, what am I putting in? Would they say, well, you have about 10,000 in there. Okay, well, you're not on track to maximize your 401k if that's your goal. We go through life, again, this is not to be critical, because we're busy with life. We sometimes just, everything's on autopilot. Right. There's a benefit to systematic contributions, but if you're not taking advantage of that, guess what? On the back end, you may not be sitting under the shade of that tree. The other part of that equation is, okay, there's a second decision there. What am I going to do? Because now we have, there's this tax planning. We call it forward tax planning, Kevin. We talk about taxes a lot. Mm-hmm. You know, I'm an investment advisor rep. We do portfolio management. But taxes are integral to what we do. So if you're not getting these directions, there's a good chance you may be missing out. So what I mean by that is, when you put money into 401k, okay, I'm going to max out. You made the decision. I'm going to put 20,000, whatever that number is. But now you've got a plan. That's that day to day or year to year. The second question is, do you want to put it in Roth, or do you want to put it in pre-tax or traditional? Because the Roth is going to go tax-free the rest of your life. And we're going to talk about taxes coming up. So you want to stick around. But that's tax-free the rest of your life. There are no required minimum distributions. You know the drill. It doesn't tax Social Security. It goes to your spouse and children tax-free. The tax rate on it is always zero. Pay on the seed, not on the harvest. You've heard that. So are we doing that? So these are these day-to-day decisions that are going to be incredibly, and I'm not doing this for effect or being dramatic, incredibly impactful on the back end. And I'm just giving you two examples. I mean, we can get down to, again, the day-to-day things that we look at, how we're on track. And especially, and again, if we talk about, for those that are married, okay, what is your spouse doing? Is there a common goal here? And are you on the same page? And are you working together to make it as efficient as possible? So, you know, we offer that. And that's why we have that retirement roadmap report. It's on our website, and it goes through this process, this day to day, this microscope telescope. What are you doing? It goes through the income planning, the tax planning, the investment planning. And guess what? Ultimately, now you have a plan. It walks you through it. So, you know, we offer that. If you want to get a copy of that, you can download it. There's no cost or obligation. Just go to our library. You'll find other reports that I'll probably refer to today. Now it's going to walk you through all of these things, and you can start to put these things in place. So go to alphawealthgroup.com, alphawealthgroup.com, and you can download the retirement roadmap, 5 simple steps to a stress-free retirement. There's worksheets in there too that you can download that are part of it. But now you're going to start to have this plan, and that's really the goal. And as I said, it's not uncommon for people to come in and say, man, I wish I would have started this earlier when we have these discussions. Roth conversions, another example. Mm-hmm. You have it by the, you have till the end of the year to max out your 401k. You have until the end of the year to make a Roth conversion if you're going to do that. That's that year by year, day by day thing. That's another example. Are you doing it? That's why this information is available. And again, when I have these conversations and I give these ideas to people, hey, let's try to get to tax-free. Getting to tax-free means you got to start working on it now. But it's not uncommon for someone to say, as I said, I wish I would have started this earlier. Well, you can start it now. Here's how you start now. Let's not procrastinate. Pick up the phone, give our team a call. 630-864-6711. 630-864-6711 to schedule a time. We come on in, we'll go through all this stuff, throw everything in a box. You've heard me say that. We'll take a look at all of these things, and we'll start to put a plan together to get you there. Or you can go to our website, alphawealthgroup.com, alphawealthgroup.com. 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You will go to my calendar, and we can do a 15-minute phone call. We can do a Zoom meeting, or, as I say my favorite all the time, come in person. We're going to really dig into some of this stuff, and we're going to get you there. We're going to help. Our goal is to help you increase your probability of success in retirement. That's what it's all about.
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6: 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So, Tom, it's been about a year since the death of Cosby Show actor Malcolm Jamal Warner. He played Theo on The Cosby Show, and his estate is still tied up in quite a large family dispute. Now, his widow is suing his mother for more than $1.2 million, claiming financial obligations tied to a prenup and family trust were never fulfilled. She also says Warner had been working to update an outdated estate plan, but he passed before those changes were complete. Now, this case to me is a reminder that estate planning, it's not a one and done exercise. So let's talk about some of the biggest estate planning mistakes you've seen that can really create some serious conflict between spouses, children, and other surviving family members.
7: Yeah, I would say the first takeaway from this, Kevin, is just this whole upheaval with the family dynamics. And that is one of the most disheartening things where Pitts may be siblings or whatever it may be, or just it's just that's just so unfortunate. You know, we're big proponents of that. We have an attorney that does estate planning. I've been doing this a long time, over 20 years. That's always integral to what we do. I almost insist on doing it because I'm just not comfortable. I just don't, you know, working with you if you don't have these things in place, because assets can be frozen. You know, we can talk. We're going to talk about all these things during your lifetime. Certainly with second marriages, you may disinherit children. I mean, there's just all these issues that potentially, and they're so simple to take care of. That's why, you know, we talk about, and again, we get back to these things. They're available on our website, the six essential documents. I'm going to just mention those briefly, and then I'm going to move on to give examples. But we talk about revocable living trusts. Powers of attorney. If you're married, you should have a financial power of attorney. Your spouse should have a financial power of attorney. You should each have a medical power of attorney. Who can make decisions? Like I said, assets will be frozen. If you're incapacitated, your IRA is frozen unless you have a power of attorney. Otherwise, you're going to living probate. We talk about pour over wills and personal directives. We can go down the line. But you got to have these things in place because you can lose control of your assets. You can disinherit children and grandchildren and, of course, a lot of expenses and maybe even taxes that are going to, you're going to be exposed to. So that's what I would tell you. You can go to our website, alphawealthgroup.com. There's also a report on there, bulletproofing your beneficiaries. I'll talk about those, but let me start with two. I'm going to cover two things that are critical, the title and the beneficiaries. The title of your assets determines quite a bit. If you have an account that's titled individually, just your name is on it. That is probably the worst way to title an asset. Why do I say that? Because number one, it's exposed. If you're incapacitated, if you don't have a power of attorney, that asset's frozen. If you pass away and there's no beneficiaries on it, there's, again, it's exposed to probate. You may have opened a bank account 5 years ago, whatever, or in a brokerage account. You never did anything. You just put your name on it. Number one, again, that will be frozen if you pass away. It does not go to your spouse. I got news for you.
10: Right.
7: If you look up the laws of intestate in the state of Illinois, if you have an individually titled account, you pass away, it does not automatically go to your spouse. That asset will be frozen. And oh, by the way, if you don't have a will, which is means dying intestate, that asset does not, again, go to your spouse. It's 50-50. Half goes to your children, half goes to your spouse. I mean, these are things that probably you're not aware of. Typically, you don't want an account titled individually. Then we talk about joint titling. A lot of times I talk to people and they say, well, my spouse and I are on our house, and so if I pass away, it goes to that my spouse. And that's true. Joint tenants with rights to survivorship on a whatever account. But the question I ask is, then what happens? Okay? That's just what I call probate delay. And then what happens if there's a common accident? This stuff is unnecessary. So the final type of title I'll mention, we could go on for a while, is trust. A living trust. Mm-hmm. Title it to your trust. Guess what? Guess what? Trust don't die. Trust don't get sick. Trust don't go to probate. So your title, if you have, you get a revocable trust, now the bank account is no longer going to say, you know, John and Jean Smith. It's going to say the Smith Family Trust. Mm-hmm. John and Jean pass away. See, that's what I mean. So that's why we want to have a trust. We don't have time to get into all of it, too, but it also preserves your estate tax exemption in the state of Illinois because that's not portable. We can go in a lot of directions here, Kevin, but I just want you to understand, check the titles on your assets. That's why when we talk about financial organization, that report or that worksheet we send to you or get to you, it has a section in there for what's the title on your asset. You may discover some stuff. If you have a trust and your account still says John and Jean Smith, it's not in your trust. Mm-hmm. So, you know, be aware of that. And as I said, for those that want to get that information, there's all of this information on our website, alphawealthgroup.com. In fact, if you want, as part of the review, we talk about this and you want to come in and sit down and talk about from the estate planning to the taxes to the income planning, the full review, we call it the retirement roadmap, or have just a simple question, pick up the phone and give our team a call. 630-864-6711, 630-864-6711, or go to our website, alphawealthgroup.com, alphawealthgroup.com. You can select the retirement roadmap button and get on my calendar. And so pivot a little bit now, Kevin, to beneficiaries, because, you know, if you have a beneficiary driven asset, an IRA, a 401k, life insurance, annuities, step one in that is doing a beneficiary audit. Mm-hmm. When was the last time you looked and called these companies? Who's your primary? Who's your contingent? Your spouse has, what about that if you're married? These are things that you want to make sure, because you may have scribbled something down on these 20 years ago and not looked at them. Guess what? You can't change a beneficiary post-death. On there, too, you may see a thing that says, do you want to name, what about not naming your spouse as a beneficiary? And the question is, well, what? What do you mean? Well, I mean, you know, if it's a second marriage, maybe you want it to go to your children. 401ks, by the way, I've given this example. have a certain, because an employer plan have certain criteria. I read the article, I've done it many times, is having a bad air day, H-E-I-R, not hair day, where a individual had a very large 401k and he named his three daughters and, you know, that's what he's paid. He passed away. Well, guess what? Went to his wife, who he'd been married to for 2 months. So there's example after example. We're giving this one. We hear these more of these high profile individuals. This applies to everybody. Okay. And so this is why this stuff is so critical. And that's why I get a little animated when I talk about this. Are we a retirement planning firm? Yes, I think so. We do all these things. Do we do portfolio management and insurance license as well? We do all that. But also, you'll see in that, if you get the retirement roadmap off our website, the fifth piece of that is your estate and legacy plan. That's part of the plan, folks. Mm-hmm. It's part of the plan because, again, it controls your assets during your lifetime. To the extent you don't go through them, it determines how they go down to your beneficiaries. So this is pretty important stuff. We got to stay away from some opinions because I've heard people, oh, you don't need a trust. Well, again, you lose an exemption because it's not portable if you're married. So a trust will preserve the exemption. And the other thing is there's more contingencies. What happens if a child passes away? Do you want to go to grandchildren? And what age? I mean, it's just, you know, again, be careful and look at this. As I said, if you want to review everything and talk about, and then kind of gets back to that first piece, Kevin, we're talking about microscope versus telescope, long range goals. This is part of the goal. How do you want your legacy? How do you want your estate to flow? This is part of the overall plan. It's part of those five pillars. Certainly, we make it integral to what we do. For those that really want a full, a comprehensive review, everything from the income planning to getting to tax-free to reviewing your portfolio and having all these pieces work together, you know, this is an opportunity. Just, again, no cost or obligation, and it's going to be, so I like to say, very informal and be a good experience. 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
6: 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Wanted to run something by you. This kind of popped up on my radar here recently about a fear of boomers and when they retire, that they're just going to pull out of the market and that's going to trigger a crash, right? The latest boomers are turning 62 this year. Many have retired and we haven't seen that happen yet. So let me ask you, we talk about risk on this show all the time. What's the bigger risk in your opinion? That this generation maybe starts pulling more money out, or that they're just simply not putting as much in as they did in years past? How do you sort of view this?
7: Well, this is a tough one because we've been hearing this for a while, Kevin. Mm-hmm. You know, if you think about it, the oldest baby boomers are 80. And so what does that mean? It means many of them have been retired 10, 12, 15, maybe 20 years. And we haven't seen it happen yet. Okay. I think part of the reason is because they've been putting money in and that's where the wealth is today. It just is. And we've seen, especially, you know, it's true with my clients. Look, as I say, our goal is, yes, you may withdraw money. You may withdraw investments to support your lifestyle. Of course, let's try to do that and have your investments continue to grow. That's the way. And so we can still hopefully continue to see this market grow. And I think, you know, that's more true, at least for now. Now, is that going to change? We've talked about the great wealth transfer that's going to come up, trillions of dollars that are going to transfer. The point being is, you know, the baby boomer generation is right now from 62 to 80. That's an 18 year. So I think where this may not be as big an impact is because it will happen over time. And hopefully more of that money is going to be reinvested. And sometimes we do see that happen. You know, so really what I would say, Kevin, is this is kind of more noise. And I think maybe a takeaway from this is we hear these things. This is one of many things we hear from, you know, whatever's going on in the market from day to day, week to week. Everybody's got an opinion kind of thing. We just have to be careful. Really what it comes back to, again, is control what we can control. And so this is really getting back to your investment plan. That's one of those pieces we talk about, you know, as far as the overall market and saying, I know how I'm invested. I made the comment earlier. Look, especially when you're in retirement, we talked about creating income you can't outlive. hopefully that provides some more flexibility in your retirement if you're not completely relying on your investments for income. But you can set up some of your investments to create the income you need and then still have growth. Look, we've had a lot of growth over the last number of years. We've heard people keep saying this market's overblown. But again, over the last 10 years, this has been one of the best bull runs in a while. And that's just the way the market has worked. Over time, that's the best place to grow wealth. But it doesn't mean you have to always have that risk because, you know, you don't want to be pulling out when the market's down. And so I would just say, you know, maybe there's an opportunity to start looking at your investments and saying, where can I maybe reposition? Where can I put assets where I can get some protection? This is an opportunity to take some off the table, too. And I'm not suggesting it has nothing to do with the baby boomers. I'm just saying specifically to your situation where there are strategies out there where you can get protection, but you can still have growth in your portfolio and say, look, I've worked hard to grow. This is where I always say when you're getting close to retirement, in retirement, you don't want to take a step backwards. This is where you're the most vulnerable. So maybe one takeaway from this again, let's start to don't get all up caught up in the noise. We talked earlier, too, about looking under the hood. This uncertainty, and when you hear things like this, it makes it even worse. And then we start to make emotional decisions. Part of that is, and if you come in, we do a complete portfolio analysis. We'll look at where your investments are, what's in each bucket, tax-deferred, tax-free, how can your investments be set up, how can you create some more protection and have a portfolio that's got longevity and is going to be there for you during your retirement year. So again, just if you want to take a look at what you have and have this discussion so things like this don't disrupt your overall plan, give us a call, 630-864-6711, 630-864-6711. 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But it's about, again, trying to stay away from all this noise and have a plan that makes sense for us that we can stick to.
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11: The high on the Saturday headed to 81 under a cloudy sky with the potential for some more showers and thunderstorms popping up. Rain can't be ruled out overnight as well with a low of 73. Showers and storms will end early tomorrow, otherwise cloudy and breezy with a high of 84. Then a dry Monday with sunshine and a high reaching the upper 70s. From the Weather Channel, I'm Jeff Maher, WLSAM 890, with another update in 30 minutes.
12: Fox News, I'm Angelo Bavaro. What's expected to strengthen into Hurricane Lala is closing in on Hawaii.
0: Winds are picking up. Today is really the day that conditions will start deteriorating across Hawaii. Up first for impacts is the Big Island, which is south of us. They are under a hurricane warning there.
12: Fox's Katie Byrne. House Speaker Mike Johnson says Republicans are using the budget reconciliation process to help advance key parts of the Save America Act.
13: We added election integrity, the Save America Act, with some funding for troops and farmers. I don't think anybody who has common sense can vote against that. And we're awaiting the Senate's action so we can move it and get it to the president's desk.
12: That act has remained stalled in the Senate. Iran's chief justice says that country is the, quote, owner and ruler of the Strait of Hormuz after President Trump said the U.S. could make that waterway its territory. America is listening to Fox News.
2: Eden's 19 in, 15 out, 35 in on the Kennedy from O'Hare. Back to the airport, 34 Eisenhower inbound at Austin, an accident on the right shoulder, 55 inbound, a crash at Arsenal. A lot of delays on the inbound side of the Stevenson, also the Dan Ryan outbound slow from Roosevelt Road to 31st. From the WLS AM 890 Traffic Center, I'm Ed Smarin with the next update in 30 minutes.
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6: 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So, Tom, we know guaranteed income, it's a big deal for a lot of our listeners. It's a big deal for what you do in retirement planning as well. Now, some experts argue it should cover at least half of what you spend when the paycheck stops. Well, retirement planner Dana Ansbach recently told The Street that sources like Social Security, pensions, or annuities think it certainly provide that foundation. So let's talk about when you sit down with our listeners, you start building an income plan. Is that the way you sort of view it as well? And I guess more importantly, what kind of problems can our listeners encounter if they don't have that foundation of some sort of guaranteed income?
7: Yeah, I don't know if anyone would be averse to having guaranteed income. So if you are, I don't know how to respond to that. Guaranteed income is a good thing. You mentioned three sources. We can talk briefly about them. I like to call it the income stack. So let's look at four sources. Three, certainly guaranteed. Social Security, pensions, annuities, and then investments, which are not guaranteed. And that's where, you know, I've made the comment before, and this is why we want to discern between assets and income. It doesn't matter what the number is. It's just not a guarantee. Look, if you had $1 million in your investments, I know there's some people out there that, you know, will say, hey, that's the way to go. And it is. We do. We're an investment advisor. But if you called Fidelity and said, hey, I have $1 million in my retirement account, what is my guaranteed lifetime income for myself? And if I'm married for myself and my spouse, what do you think they would tell you? And the answer is, we know the answer. Right. There is no guaranteed income. And I'm not saying it can't. Again, we do this. So you can structure your portfolio to create income. But if we can guarantee, you know, I mean, again, if you had all the guaranteed in, if you went into retirement and you had all the income you needed, and I've had this happen before. Someone comes in with two really good pensions, a husband and wife. They don't need any other income. Man, that's a good place to be. So most don't have that. In fact, I'll go through some of the statistics here. We know there's been this move away from pension plans, right? In 1975, one third of all private pensions were traditional pensions. By 1990, this is from the Department of Labor, fell to 16%. In 2000, it dropped to less than 7%. Wow. So you think about that. And we know the pensions, you know, these companies have said, okay, it's called a defined contribution plan. In other words, the contribution is defined. We talked about that first segment. You can put $32,000 into your 401k if you want. That's the contribution. The benefit is not, or the pension piece is not defined. My point is, though, we talk about these pieces. Social Security, again, this information is on our website. better yet, if you want to call us, we'll go through the analysis with you. There's claiming strategies. But remember, that's income that comes in for the rest of your life. You know my definition for income. Comes in regardless of age, 75, 95, 105. Mm-hmm. Comes in regardless of the market, where it's up, down, sideways. You still comes in. Those are important things that we want to take a look at. And it comes in regardless of what you have in savings and investments. They can go to zero. The income is still coming in. This is why income versus assets is so critical. I like to have both, and you should. But this is why we say why income is number one on those five pillars. Let's secure the income, and then we can work on everything else. And so the one aspect I think was referred to, as we can talk a little bit about annuities here too. I mentioned Social Security. Again, make sure with the claiming strategies, you know, we want to make sure that we try to get the highest benefit. No perfect answer. It grows by 8% per year. We talk about trying to maximize your benefit to age 70 is the highest benefit. Your claiming strategies are a big part of that. Second piece is that pension. You know, if you haven't received your pension, please call your pension provider. Get the information. Again, this is this income stack. Go to SSA.gov. Find out what your benefits are. They could be 60, 70, 80,000 between you and your spouse. You may have 40,000. Now, if there's a pension of 30, now we're at 100. You see how we're, and it all relates, right? It goes back to these goals and so on. And then the third piece we want to talk about are these annuities. I've always said, I'm not pro or con an annuity, but we get back to this defined benefit plan. It's almost like you're creating your own defined benefit plan. It's a pension plan in a way. So understanding how they work, it's an investment vehicle. You can contribute, you can use IRA money, 401k money, after tax dollars. You can even do a Roth where the income will be tax free for the rest of your life. Okay. But what do? What they do is they give you a guaranteed lifetime income. And to the extent you don't go through that account, and unlike a pension, so it has this pension piece where it can give you a guaranteed lifetime income for the rest of your life. And if you're married, for your rest of your spouse's life. So it can give you a joint lifetime income. I've given the example before. Couple age 60, if they were to put five, and this is just an illustration. It's different from company to company, but it's not far off. If you had $500,000 and you had purchased an annuity or invested in an annuity, in five years, you'd have over $50,000 of income. That's guaranteed lifetime income for the rest of life, regardless of the market, regardless of your age, regardless of what you have in savings investment. So when we talk about risk in retirement, on that piece of it, whether it's a pension, Social Security, or annuities, and we're creating this income stack, you know, again, you've mitigated market risk because it doesn't matter what the market does. You've mitigated longevity risk because it doesn't matter what age you are. You see how we're doing these things? Mm-hmm. And here's the other thing. I'll mention one part of it, the emotional piece. You know, the shame is, and we've seen this before, Kevin, I think we've talked about, you know, there's been stories on this. You miss out because you wait too long. There's this mindset to take money out of investments. It's difficult for people to do that. And sometimes we miss out on our healthiest years. And then there's that regret in the back, and man, I should have spent some more money, because again, you're worried about the market. You're worried about longevity. This can reduce that risk. In fact, talked about these numbers before. This was a study by BlackRock and Greenwald that said that guaranteed lifetime income is becoming more critical as pensions decline. People are living longer. 97% of annuity owners said their annuities helped them worry less about running out of money. 93% said they ease concerns about day-to-day expenses. And 88% said they help reduce anxiety about stock market downturns. The things I just talked about. So are they better? No. Are they worse? No. But they provide a guaranteed lifetime income. And maybe, you know, we insure our cars, we insure our home. Maybe we can start insuring some of our retirement. These are ideas. And you deserve to know. I'm not pro or con, but I'm going to give you an honest assessment. I'm going to tell you how they work. Maximizing income in retirement. The truth about annuities, that report is on there. So you can go to our website, but better yet, as I always say, it's always better in person, because everybody's situation is unique. If you want to take a look at these, even if you have an older annuity and you want to review it, because some things have changed a lot with interest rates much higher, you may actually be able to get some better benefits off of it. I've seen that too. Pick up the phone, give our team a call, 630-864-6711. 630-864-6711. You know, let's schedule a time and come on in. Or as I said, go to our website and select the retirement roadmap button and get on my calendar. Let's talk about creating that income stack, that income plan. Let's take that piece, check that box. Now we can talk about maybe getting more of that income tax free. And then the investment, then we go right down there on those five pillars, creating a plan and getting you helping you get to your goals of retiring with confidence.
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6: 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So Howie Mandel's a guy that I know a lot of our listeners are familiar with, right? He's been on TV for a number of years. Well, he made quite the commotion here recently, Tom, when he was a guest on Live with Kelly and Mark. The hosts of the show made maybe a little bit of a mistake for telling him he looked great for his age of 70, and that's when he decided to push back.
15: You just celebrated 70 years.
16: Yes.
15: You're 70 years old.
16: Yes, I'm 70.
17: How does it make any sense?
16: What do you mean it
15: you
16: doesn't
15: look
16: make
15: great.
16: Any sense?
15: You
16: I look great?
15: Yes.
16: That doesn't mean anything
17: no,
16: to me.
17: No, it does.
16: No. No, I don't like that because that's a caveat. Because you tell somebody you're 70 and they go, you
17: no,
16: look great.
17: We're not saying you look great for 70.
16: Yes, you are without
17: great.
16: Saying
17: no,
16: 70.
17: We're saying
16: I'm saying
17: you
16: that.
17: You look great.
16: I am saying
17: and
16: that.
17: I don't believe you're 70.
16: No, I'm saying.
17: I'm saying,
16: it's like saying you're smart for a stupid person.
6: Yeah. It's an interesting analogy. It is hard to believe he's now 70 years old. Isn't that hard to believe?
7: He does look good.
6: He does. He looks great. But looking great, Tom, it doesn't always tell the whole story, right?
16: No.
6: So let's talk about when you sit down with clients, especially for the first or second time. Talk about some of the things, parts of a retirement plan that might look great on the surface, but could really be hiding some big time issues underneath.
7: Well, there's a couple takeaways from this, Kevin, but let's start with these things that maybe there's problems underneath. I did talk about estate planning. I'll shelve that for a second, how assets are titled and beneficiaries. But probably the biggest, and I hate to always say the biggest, but is probably number one, is taxes, right? Mm-hmm. Because please don't shoot the messenger, but if you're looking at your 401k, say, or your retirement accounts, there's $1 million there. Well, hold on. You know, about 20, 25% may not be yours. So really, it's maybe worth 750 or 800, right? Mm-hmm. And so that is huge. And so that's something that, of course, we focus on. And that's, again, because you're looking at this gross number. Yeah. It's true, too, with Social Security. We talk about Social Security benefits. If your benefit is, let's say it's $30,000, right? And you say, I have a benefit, it's $30,000. Well, hold on a minute, right? Up to 85% of it is taxable, potentially, right? And so if 85% of 30, we'll do some quick math here, that's $25,000. Mm-hmm. $25,000 is taxable at your tax rate of 20% or more. You know, you got to give away $5,000-$6,000 potentially, depending on what bracket you're in. And if rates go up, it's even worse. So now your benefit isn't $30,000 a year, it's $24,000 or $25,000 a year. right? And then you have to look at Medicare premiums because, again, retirement accounts can cause more of those to be expensive. So if now if you have to have a higher Medicare premium because your income is too high, that takes even more, shaves more off the Social Security. So this is why, you know, we have to be careful when we're looking. And that's why we approach this the way we do. I want my my clients to be aware of some of these things, and we take those things into account. That's why I kind of pound the table on tax planning, because when I talk about Roth as an example, number one, if you look at your account and you have $1 million in a Roth, every penny's yours. And even if the tax rate goes up, every penny's yours. Okay? Doesn't matter. By the way, there's no required distributions. In addition to that, it doesn't tax your Social Security. I've made this statement before. I will make it again. If all your money is in a Roth, you will pay no taxes. You could have $80,000 of Social Security income between you and your spouse, and you could pull $50,000 out of your Roth. You could pull you could even pull $15,000 out of an IRA, which you'd say, well, isn't that taxable? It goes on your 1040, but guess what? You have a standard deduction. You'll pay no taxes. None. Zero. There you go. So as I said, you will get 100% of your Social Security tax free. That's a pretty good place to be. So we talk about these problems that we may be unaware of. This is what we incorporate into our planning with clients. Not saying you can get there completely, but why aren't we trying to get there? So certainly taxes, as you can see, I read that Wall Street Journal article, and it said it was the Intelligent Investor. They have it every weekend. But this was on taxes, and it said one of the biggest costs in retirement, 30% of it can be taxes. And now you can see why. Mm-hmm. We talk also about how are your assets titled? Who are your beneficiaries? On the surface, it might look good. Again, we're looking at, let's go back to that IRA. It's $1 million, but who are your beneficiaries? How does it get to them? Do you have a power of attorney in place so you make sure it doesn't get, that asset doesn't get frozen during your lifetime? How is it invested? It doesn't make sense where you're trying to mitigate market risk. You know, you can have growth. You can still have some level of safety. They're not mutually exclusive. They can work and complement each other. I believe that. So, you know, this is why we talk about a look, maybe this is the same thing, a look under the hood. And then, of course, longevity. I mean, if you're looking great at 70 and he's healthy and, well, especially if you make 70, we have to, life expectancy and longevity, we have to be careful because once you hit 70, you've actually exceeded your probability of, it's not based on the year, date you were born. It's now based on making it to 70. You may be living another 20 years, 15 or 20 years. So then we have this longevity risk, right? I mean, it just, all of these things we take into account when we talk about, that's why it gets back to having the income, right, Kevin, that doesn't run out lifetime. I don't care if you're 70, 90, or 100. You see how these things relate. So I'm posing these questions or these ideas because hopefully it motivates you to say, hey, are these things, am I having these discussions? And are these things I've taken care of so I'm not blindsided or surprised by something? And that's where, you talked about, as funny as that bit was, and it was funny, he's a funny guy.
6: Yeah.
7: You know, there's a serious level to it, too. Hey, you know, what are these things that we may not be aware of? So, you know, we always offer information. You can always go to our website and download all of these reports. Go to our reports. You can sign up for one of our classes where we cover quite of these. We do at least maybe one, maybe two classes. One coming up on Medicare as well, special expert speaking there. So you can sign up for those on our website. But better yet, you know, I say it again, throw everything in a box. Come on in. Let's sit down and go through all of these things. This is the look under the hood. So let's see if there's surprises. There may be. Usually there is when we talk. And you'll walk out of here with a plan. You'll know where you stand. At a minimum, some ideas that are going to make a difference in your retirement plan. 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
6: 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Wanted to run something by you. This kind of popped up on my radar here recently about a fear of boomers and when they retire, that they're just going to pull out of the market and that's going to trigger a crash, right? The latest boomers are turning 62 this year. Many have retired and we haven't seen that happen yet. So let me ask you, we talk about risk on this show all the time. What's the bigger risk in your opinion? That this generation maybe starts pulling more money out or that they're just simply not putting as much in as they did in years past? How do you sort of view that?
7: Well, this is a tough one because we've been hearing this for a while, Kevin. You know, if you think about it, the oldest baby boomers are 80. And so what does that mean? It means many of them have been retired 10, 12, 15, maybe 20 years, and we haven't seen it happen yet. Okay. I think part of the reason is because they've been putting money in and that's where the wealth is today. It just is. And we've seen, especially, you know, it's true with my clients. Look, as I say, our goal is, yes, you may withdraw money. You may withdraw investments to support your lifestyle, of course. Let's try to do that and have your investments continue to grow. That's the way. And so we can still hopefully continue to see this market grow. And I think, you know, that's more true, at least for now. Now, is that going to change? We've talked about the great wealth transfer that's going to come up, trillions of dollars that are going to transfer. The point being is, you know, the baby boomer generation is right now from 62 to 80. That's an 18 year. So I think where this may not be as big an impact is because it will happen over time. And hopefully more of that money is going to be reinvested. And sometimes we do see that happen. You know, so really what I would say, Kevin, is this is kind of more noise. And I think maybe a takeaway from this is we hear these things. This is one of many things we hear from, you know, whatever's going on in the market from day to day, week to week. Everybody's got an opinion kind of thing. We just have to be careful. Really what it comes back to, again, is control what we can control. And so this is really getting back to your investment plan. That's one of those pieces we talk about. You know, as far as the overall market and saying, I know how I'm invested. I made the comment earlier. Look, especially when you're in retirement, we talked about creating income you can't outlive. Hopefully that provides some more flexibility in your retirements if you're not completely relying on your investments for income, but you can set up some of your investments to create the income you need and then still have growth. Look, we've had a lot of growth over the last number of years. We've heard people keep saying this market's overblown. But again, over the last 10 years, this has been one of the best bull runs in a while. And that's just the way the market has worked over time. That's the best place to grow wealth. But it doesn't mean you have to always have that risk because, you know, you don't want to be pulling out when the market's down. And so I would just say, you know, maybe there's an opportunity to start looking at your investments and saying, where can I maybe reposition? Where can I put assets where I can get some protection? This is an opportunity to take some off the table too. And I'm not suggesting it has nothing to do with the baby boomers. I'm just saying specifically to your situation where there are strategies out there where you can get protection, but you can still have growth in your portfolio and say, look, I've worked hard to grow. This is where I always say when you're getting close to retirement, in retirement, you don't want to take a step backwards. This is where you're the most vulnerable. So maybe one takeaway from this again, let's start to don't get all up caught up in the noise. We talked earlier too about looking under the hood, this uncertainty. And when you hear things like this, it makes it even worse. And then we start to make emotional decisions. Part of that is, and if you come in, we do a complete portfolio analysis. We'll look at where your investments are, what's in each bucket, tax deferred, tax free. How can your investments be set up? How can you create some more protection and have a portfolio that's got longevity and is going to be there for you during your retirement year? So again, just if you want to take a look at what you have and have this discussion, so things like this don't disrupt your overall plan, give us a call. 630-864-6711. 630-864-6711. 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If there's anything we've talked about today and you even just want to have a 15-minute phone call, or you want to email me with a question, I'll always answer it. But it's about, again, trying to stay away from all this noise and have a plan that makes sense for us that we can stick to.
6: Again, that number is 630-864-6711. If you'd like to pick up that complete portfolio analysis from Tom Fortino at the Alpha Wealth Group, 630-864-6711. No cost, no obligation, just a chance to take that deep dive, a look under the hood, if you will. That complete portfolio analysis is yours today by dialing 630-864-6711. So, Tom, I feel like most of the shows we promise actionable items throughout the course of the program. Mm-hmm. I think once again we delivered on that here today. And before we are out of time, my friend, the floor is all yours for the final word.
7: Well, we gave specifics, Kevin, on those actionable items, but I would say just in general, if we motivated you to say, I'm going to take a look, or I'm going to revisit my plan, or I'm just, whatever it may be, again, it doesn't have to be a specific, it could be a Roth conversion, it could be, checking on your 401k contributions, it could be many things, taking a look at your investments, but, or just taking a look at your overall plan, setting your goals, hey, that's a positive thing. So if we've motivated you to take action and stop procrastinating, hey, we've won the day, as they say. Of course, it doesn't end today. We'll be back next week, same time, same station, offering other information. In the meantime, you can always reach out to us, alphawealthgroup.com, or give us a call at 630-864-6711. 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
6: Flood watches took us into the early part of our Saturday. Now we hold on to chances for some of those scattered showers. Running temperatures up, upper 70s to the low 80s with the clouds. Tonight, mostly cloudy. Scattered showers and storms. Overnight low falls back to the low 70s. Sunday, some early scattered showers and storms. Mostly clouds, low to mid 80s. Sunny Monday. From the Weather Channel, I'm Jeff Eno, WLS AM 890, with another update in 30 minutes.
7: Questions over control. I'm Angelo Bavaro, Fox News. Leaders in Iran say that country is the, quote, owner and ruler of the Strait of Hormuz, after comments by President Trump that the U.S. could make that waterway its territory after the war.
8: In that same speech, the president also addressed the economic pain that many Americans are feeling as a result of this war, and he promised it will be worth it.
9: For you to pay a tiny little bit more for your gasoline, just remember, you're doing it so that a very evil country cannot have a country. Really, it's the number one state sponsor of terror in the world. They have no leadership.
8: The Iranian leadership has been largely speaking with one voice, saying they control it and that no ships should pass without their prior approval. Iran's deputy foreign minister, the latest to weigh in via X, saying, quote, the Strait of Hormuz cannot be seized by tweet, nor by aircraft carrier, nor by issuing an order.
7: Fox's Jonathan Hunt. Israeli airstrikes on southern Lebanon killed at least 11 people earlier today. Lebanon's health ministry says three children were among those victims. The Israeli military says it targeted Hezbollah infrastructure in response to action against its soldiers in that area. The Save America Act, which would require proof of citizenship to register and photo ID to vote in federal elections, is expected to be taken up again when the Senate returns next month. Speaker Mike Johnson on Fox's Saturday in America.
10: Even 72% of Democrats think you ought to have a valid ID to vote. So it's not a controversial proposition, but the Democrats in the Congress are holding it up. And you have to ask yourself, why? The president, I think, is right. Some of them just, they want to have the pathway open for cheating.
7: Democrats argue the Save America Act could disenfranchise eligible voters who lack access to those documents. 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

0: Edens 25 in heavy, Chewy to Peterson 16 out, Kennedy in from O'Hare 37 back out to the airport, it's 38. Eisenhower slow inbound Mannheim to Central, Cicero to the old post office, delays on the Stevenson inbound Ashland with Ryan, Chinatown Peter to DuSable Lakeshore Drive, Ryan stop and go outbound 87 to the Ford 57 split. From the WLS AM 890 Traffic Center, I'm Ed Smarin with the next update in 30 minutes.
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4: Economic uncertainty is the order of the day.
5: According to economists, baby boomers are the main victims of the Great Recession.
6: Economic report, the debt and deficit are at record levels. And
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8: 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And by going there, there's an on-demand educational webinar. It's on demand. It's two or three case studies that are short in format of proven tax savings at your fingertips that this particular couple out of the great state of Colorado had said, you know, we're really frustrated because we don't get proactive support from our CPA. We don't get proactive support from our financial professional. And it, to them, it seems like they were bringing the ideas. They were bringing the suggestions. This is not uncommon. See, the great team over at Taxes Saved, that's exactly why they built what they built. They took the best of the best. See, it's tough to get the best people because most of the best people work for themselves. So by strategically aligning with former Big Four CPAs, top wealth strategists and tax strategists that have been doing this in their own kind of siloed area for a long, long time. And in fact, I think about it, you know, being a consumer advocate myself now for over three decades, the best programs are those that can be combined so that everybody stays in their lane, as they say, right? In their area of expertise. But when you can combine, let's say the impact of getting 2 + 2 = 6, as opposed to 4, well, now you're cooking with gas. And that's the great thing. So if you want to learn what this couple learned, and now they've gone from reactive to proactive to a plan of proactive implementation, go to taxessaved.com, watch the educational webinar, see if you qualify, which you qualify through one of two things. One, are you a high income earner that pays large amounts of tax, typically between federal and state over six figures in taxes? If you're tired of that and you want to do something about that, and it doesn't matter if you're self-employed or W-2, a lot of people miss that. They think there's not much of anything that can be done for people W-2. You are missing the mark. Go to taxessaved.com, T-A-X-E-S, saved, S-A-V-E-D.com. Watch the on-demand webinar, follow the prompts and request and get a complimentary saving tax optimization plan analysis. Learn the pitfalls, the roadblocks that you're on or will be on that can save you an enormous amount of money. Maybe for some of you still working, the idea, as many have learned, how to take that unnecessary tax and redirect it towards moving their retirement up, starting more another business or starting their own business or whatever it may be. But here's the good news. None of these strategies are labor intensive. They're the most passive, time committed, and the most positive active deduction strategies that are allowed by tax law. These are not rolling the dice. Let's hope for the best. Nod, nod, wink, wink. These are proven strategies that have been around the tax code for decades that by having the benefit of the former Big Four CPAs directly tied to the tax strategy team, now not only are you learning from the best of the best, but the best of the best are actually using the same strategies for themselves. And it's all organized and synchronized in an overall wealth optimization plan, accounting for Social Security, Medicare, legacy, pension. I mean, you name it, folks. It's all in there. Now, imagine keeping thousands more of what you've already earned without changing a single thing about how you work. That is the impact. But here is the catch that nobody in the news is telling you. Every one of these new breaks comes with a phase out, a paperwork requirement, a deadline for action. See, if you miss the fine print, you're leaving real money on the table. And this is unfortunate because it happens all the time. We see it regularly. People are so grossly uninformed and overpaying taxes that unless you choose to do something about it, big government and these traditional reactive big box store brokerages and, you know, paper pushing accountants, that's not the answer. So this is Taxes Save Radio, right? And we're going to walk you through exactly what the IRS listed as tax-free income for 2026, who qualifies, and how a husband and wife sitting at a kitchen table, even as soon as this afternoon or this evening, can put these rules to work before the year runs out. And the sooner they do it, the sooner they save. So let's talk about the enhanced senior deduction. Now, I'm going to get into strategies. I want to give you kind of want to lay out the groundwork, and I want to give you the format of solutions. But the best thing is education. See, we know that experience trumps anything when it comes to really learning the ins and outs. And, you know, being somebody self-employed since the age of 19, I'm in my mid 50s now. I can tell you, there was no roadmap. There was no written instruction. In fact, advice from family, friends, et cetera, just led me down another path to another path to another path. And it wasn't until I got really serious about realizing that there was always some disconnect. Everything was in silos, and there was always a disconnect until you could find a way to make the connections with the people that were out in front of this, that were really the top of their game. And that's exactly what the great team over at Taxes Saved has designed. So if you want to learn, and that's where it starts, it's a prerequisite to watch the on-demand webinar. It's only 20 minutes. They actually have a Taxes Saved wealth creation and preservation guide that really puts this into the forefront of people, especially those of you that are trying to transition to retirement and even those that are transitioning through retirement. So here's some basics, and then we're going to get into the strategies. Let's start with the one built specifically for retirees. This comes from the One Big Beautiful Bill. If you turn 65 on or before the last day of the tax year, you can now claim an enhanced senior deduction on top of the standard deduction you already received. I'm not going to get into too much of the detail, but if you don't know this and people aren't coming to you and making sure that you qualify for this, you don't have a plan, folks. You simply have a portfolio. And a number of you have reached out time and time again going, you know what? You're right. I want to know what to do about Social Security. I don't want to have 85% of it taxed. I want to know how to avoid Medicare taxes, this IRMA, this income-related monthly adjusted amount nonsense. You know, for many of you listening, you've paid in for years, and now all of a sudden you're going to get, for the pleasure of benefiting for what you've paid for, they're going to get to tax you on what you've paid for again. No, it doesn't have to work that way. Add the fact that you could phase out, and I've said this a time and time again, if you can phase in and know how to avoid phasing out, for most of you listening, if you've not filed for Social Security, in fact, for all of you listening that haven't filed for Social Security, you can withdraw up to $145,000 totally tax-free. That's right. You heard it right. $145,000 totally tax-free if you have the right formula between your IRAs, Roth IRAs, and brokerage accounts. It's that simple, folks. Now, all of these things have qualifications. So you must have a valid Social Security number, and you must be 65 or older by year end. The phase out begins at $75,000 of modified adjusted gross income for individual tax filers and $150,000 for joint filers. So imagine a retired couple, both 66, living comfortably on a pension and investment income. If their combined income sits under that $150,000 line, then they are able to claim another $12,000 off their taxable income. Whether they itemize or take standard deduction, make sure you don't miss that. That is not a loophole. That is the law written for people exactly like them. But imagine a second couple slightly above that threshold because of a required minimum distribution they did not need to take that size. They took a distribution more than they realized they should have because they didn't know which account, which amount, and what formula. They watched this deduction shrink or disappear simply because of timing. See, folks, that's not bad luck. 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It's complimentary. It's going to show you without any financial commitment up front of exactly what, not exactly, but primarily what you could be doing without exactly seeing your tax returns, seeing what you're trying to do, when you're trying to time up these things. And because for many of you listening, that's the whole, you know, kink in the armor is like, you're not sure. Well, this you can be sure of. You can see and stress test and understand exactly what you can do. Now, the phase out, right, is also $150,000 in modified adjusted gross income for individuals, and now $300,000 for joint filers when it comes to no tax on tips and no tax on overtime. I think of a great server the other night that said to me, like, wow, taxes saved. You know, I just don't know how to really take advantage of that. I mean, we have a payroll company, but they don't tell us how to save taxes from an employer to an employee perspective. Folks, this is what, for those of you that employ people, this would be a great recruiting and retention tool. Make sure not only that you have a great tax plan, but that your team has a great tax plan. See, the paperwork, it's all got to be organized. No tax on car loan interest. I'm going to try to make these quick. Here's one most people have never heard of. If you financed a personal vehicle after December 31st of 2024, and that vehicle was assembled in the U.S., the interest on that loan may be deductible up to $10,000 per year. Now, the phase-out begins at $100,000 of modified adjusted gross income for individuals and $200,000 for filers. So you're already starting to see this. The senior deduction, $75,000 and $150,000. Overtime, $150,000 and $300,000. Car loan interest, $100,000 and $200,000. So this is how close you are to a STOP analysis, a saving tax optimization plan analysis. And here's the truth behind every one of these new rules. They were written with thresholds, and thresholds were reward planning and punish procrastination. See, the senior deduction, the tips deduction, the overtime deduction, the car loan deduction, every single one phases out based on income. You may still have the power to shape. Imagine sitting down before, well before ideally December 31, not after, and finding out exactly where your household falls against every one of these lines, and then some. That is what the saving tax optimization plan analysis is built to do. It's not a sales pitch, folks. It's a plan built around your numbers, showing you which of these tax-free income opportunities you already qualify for and which ones a small adjustment can unlock or prevent you from missing, right? 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
8: 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If you're just joining us, it's all about how you can keep more, live more, and leave more. And if you missed the first part of the program, you don't want to miss that or other programs, because we're putting a big emphasis on what you can do between now, ideally, and well before the end of the year to start saving tax on your income, saving tax avoidance on converting IRAs to Roth IRAs, and how to qualify and benefit from what is only about 2.5 more years, it looks like, of having a pro-low tax president with this one big beautiful bill of tax benefits that many people we see are missing because they don't qualify when they could have qualified with a plan, but procrastination and lack of education is costing them thousands. Now, here's where we're going to talk about, as I mentioned, almost a 7x deduction. Imagine the retirement rules changing while you're not looking. Contribution limits move, catch-up rules flip from pre-tax Roth for high earners, Social Security benefits rise, Medicare premiums rise along with them. None of it happens quietly, and none of it happens in your favor unless you're the one paying attention. See, this is the purpose of Taxes Saved Radio. In the first segment, we covered the new tax-free income categories the IRS listed for 2026. Now we're turning to the retirement side of the ledger, the moving pieces that determine how much you can save, how those savings are taxed, and what your income looks like the day you stop working. Now, here's the good news. If you're still working, you've got a huge benefit, because I'm going to teach you in this short segment how you can use proven strategies that have been in the tax code for decades, that many people that have never owned a business, have been W-2, maybe 1099, didn't think they qualified, to reduce their reported taxable income and saving large amounts of federal and state income taxes, you're in the right place. And if you're self-employed, if you want to take it to a whole nother level, not deal with these quarterly estimated payments, or even you retirees that are stuck with these quarterly estimated payments because the income you're reporting, because you don't have all the other deductions like you used to have at one point, your children, your mortgage, 401ks, etc. Now, all of a sudden, you in retirement are being forced to pay quarterly estimated payments. That is ridiculous. Especially you business owners, I think about one that reduced their quarterly estimated payments by almost $100,000 per quarter. You didn't mishear that. Almost $400,000 a year or $100,000 per quarter by just being proactive with tax planning. Now, here's the deal, right? You've got to pay attention because there's higher contribution limits, but I want to warn you against shoving money in these ticking tax time bombs of traditional 401ks and traditional IRAs. For many of you listening, you are just absolutely, absolutely stepping on your own foot. Imagine a future where taxes would be lower with the deficits we're paying, with the interest on our debt alone exceeding our defense budget. It's over 1.2 trillion, folks, just the interest on our debt. And now we're right around the corner of 40 trillion, and that compounds again and again against you. That's what I want you to think about. When you're saving money pre-tax, you're not saving tax, you're deferring tax, but you're also deferring the tax calculation and the rules that you're, imagine one day someone says, okay, well, now the government, we've given you a long enough reprieve. You're going to be forced to take this money out. Many of you are getting on your guns, and I appreciate seeing that. But don't wait till you're 73 or 75, depending on your birth year, when the government starts forcing you to take that, and they're going to assess a 25% penalty if you don't, on money you probably don't even need, that's going to tax you more in retirement than the tax you paid while you were working. Yes, that's possible. Many of you don't believe it. But if you haven't seen your retirement tax bill through a simple retirement tax calculator analysis, that's what the great team at TaxesSaved.com can do. 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Watch the on-demand 20-minute webinar that teaches you how to avoid having extra tax by converting your IRAs to Roth. Imagine, you don't bump up and now 85% of your Social Security is taxed and your Medicare is getting taxed and you're busting through the brackets because you took a distribution or you tried to do a Roth conversion to get out ahead, and all it did was shove you behind. And in many cases, about 8 out of 10 cases, doing it wrong actually cost you more. But also imagine how you can use Roth alternative, converting your IRAs out of the tax system to tax-free compounding to Roth and Roth alternatives. See, there's Roth catch-up rules that's changing everything. Right? The headline retirees and high earning professionals cannot afford to miss. Starting this year, if you earn more than 150 grand in wages, Your catch-up contribution is no longer pre-tax. I think that's a good thing, but they must go into a Roth. And if you're not accounted for that in your tax plan, which many of you don't have because you have a tax preparer, not a tax planner, and you have a broker or a brokerage account, you don't have a plan. You have a big box store brokerage that doesn't talk about taxes and Social Security and trusts and estate planning and Medicare and how to save taxes, how to do strategic Roth conversion. You're missing the boat. See, there's not a reason to panic. It's a reason to plan. A couple who understands this shift ahead of time, and we see them week in and week out, restructure their savings, their withholdings, their broader Roth conversion strategies, their higher current tax bill goes to their advantage, not the surprise of going to the government in April. See, qualified charitable distributions in the golden window. Some of you are very philanthropic. Some of you are all about paying it forward. And I love that because there's things that you can do that most people, we get those questions all the time. Like, what is a QCD? Qualified charitable distribution. How do you use it? What age do you have to be? How much can you do? Is it right for you? And how does it fit into your overall wealth optimization plan? That's the difference. Many of you listening, if you're honest with yourself, you have a portfolio. You do not have a plan. I use the junk drawer example that I think I took from a Kiplinger article that, you know, everybody has kind of that infamous junk drawer. A little bit of this, a little bit of this, a little bit of this, a little bit of that, et cetera. And no one, and those are all things in silos, like your 401k, your old 401k, your IRA, the person you did your insurance through, the person you have an annuity through, the person you've got your long-term care through, the person that does your taxes, the person that hopefully did your wills and trusts and estate planning. You know what? Likely none of those people know each other. In fact, I'm almost sure none of them all, they definitely all don't know each other. And in fact, I'd argue that none of them know each other. And they're all in a silo, each of their own silo. And the irony is if they did get on the same page and that whole entire different number of silos were understood under one umbrella, the plans would look entirely different or at least be modified to some degree for greater advantage. And if you don't have that, the good news is you can get it and you can get it on the right track today. Go to taxes, T-A-X-E-S, saved, S-A-V-E-D.com. Watch the on-demand webinar about case studies, but people just like you listening, retired, self-employed, W-2. And if you're high earner, high distributor, heavy saver in these traditional ticking tax time bombs or both, you are the bullseye. And the bullseye is on your back for somebody to finally pay for all this spending that somebody's going to end up getting caught in the crosshairs. And many of you already are. And the crosshair, it's the target becomes greater and the bullets become more harsh because a lot of this has already been put up for legislative change where it's going to restrict people from getting their income and their assets out of the tax system to change the rules on Roth, just like the contribution rules. If your income's too high, they don't want you to be able to save tax free as much. Or they want you to put more into tax-free. I mean, the rules keep changing, right? There's the Social Security and Medicare move, right? That those need to be organized together. And the stop analysis is key, right? Mandatory shift to Roth catch-up, higher contributions. Many people are falling prey to that. Increased generous QCD limits. Rising Social Security checks with a rising Medicare premium. Quietly erode, right? The vacuum exists. And none of these were designed to be understood in isolation. Imagine walking into 2027, already knowing exactly what you're going to pay, how much you saved, how much you avoided with all these changes, right? That aren't going to negatively impact you or your household. Instead of discovering in your tax return, right? That the purpose of the saving tax optimization plan analysis, it looks at all of this. It goes back, and I think about this couple I'll leave you with, that they're so frustrated because they've been through different accountants. They don't have a proactive tax planner, tax professional. They don't have a proactive wealth planner. They have simply a portfolio at a brokerage, and no one's ever shown them how to pull all these things together. And they want proactive. They want quarterly. They want to navigate this and be way out in front of it. You know what? 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
10: 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I pinched something from Ray's show. 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
16: We'll see scattered showers possibly here, and we will keep the clouds around, running those temperatures up to the upper 70s to low 80s. Tonight, scattered showers and thunderstorms, and mostly clouds. Overnight, low 70s. Sunday, scattered showers and storms early, mostly cloudy, low to mid 80s. Sunny for Monday. From the Weather Channel, I'm Jeff Eno, WLS 790, with another update in 30 minutes.
17: Fox News, I'm Carmen Roberts. President Trump ramps up economic pressure on Iran, but Tehran is betting high oil and gas prices will force him to back down.
18: Pretty soon I'll be declaring the Hormuz Strait a territory of the United States.
19: Perhaps he's talking figuratively, meaning that the U.S. would keep that blockade to keep controlling the strait, at least in the president's view. Iran obviously has a very different view.
17: Fox's Jonathan Hunt in Tel Aviv. The national average for gas in the U.S. is $4.07 a gallon. That is the highest ever for this day. And Virginia State University has lifted the campus lockdown after a mass shooting, but says it is maintaining a strong police presence there. Early this morning, five people were shot and injured one critically. Police are searching for multiple suspects. 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
20: Eden's inbound, 18 minutes in from Lake Cook, outbound side 17. Kennedy inbound in from O'Hare now, 31 minutes, outbound side 37. Eisenhower inbound from Wolf Road, 25, outbound 19. Stevenson inbound in from 294, 19 minutes, outbound side 20. Dan Ryan inbound from 95th, 19, outbound at 12. DuSable Lakeshore Drive northbound jammed up with air show traffic from the Stevenson to Chicago Avenue. From the WLSAM 890 Traffic Center, I'm Tom Gaines. Next update, 30 minutes.
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21: 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The VA not requiring any down payment prior to buying the home is actually really beneficial because it allowed me to take that money I had budgeted to go out and buy furniture, food, cleaning supplies, pretty much everything I needed. Using the loan itself wasn't too complicated. It's very user-friendly, and the VA was really helpful showing me what I needed to do and how I would go about it. 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There's a lot of moving parts. There's a lot of things that are new to you and that you won't understand, but ultimately it's not impossible, and they make it so that anybody can do it. Oh, I'm extremely glad I did it. It was one of the best things I could have done for myself, I think.
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22: Fighting Illini football just had their best two-season stretch in program history, and Illinois is back on WLS. The season begins September 3rd against UAB on the Big 89.
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4: Economic uncertainty is the order of the day.
5: According to economists, baby boomers are the main victims of the Great Recession.
6: Economic report, the debt and deficit are at record levels. And
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8: 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Well, I want to talk to you about RMDs, required minimum distributions. I want to talk to you about the RMD mistake costing retirees billions. Imagine working 35 years, saving every quarter you could spare, building a nest egg you were told would protect you in retirement. Now I want you to imagine the IRS taking 25% of a withdrawal you never even made. You heard that right. A withdrawal you never even made. Not 25% of your account, 25% of the amount you forgot to take out. Now, here's the thing. This is not a hypothetical. This is happening right now to hundreds of thousands of retirees, and two of the largest financial institutions in the country are sounding the alarm. So what is the mistake? Well, here's the situation. If you have a ticking tax time bomb, traditional IRA or traditional 401k, you have reached, and you've reached the age where the government requires you to start pulling money out, right? What's called a required minimum distribution, or otherwise known as an RMD, the acronym required minimum distribution. Every year by December 31st, you have to take out money from an aggregate of the total value based on a formula of all of your IRAs that you have, not January, not February, but by December 31. Now you miss the deadline even by a single dollar, and the Internal Revenue Service does not send a polite reminder, it sends a penalty. Now, this may sound harsh, folks, but here's the reality. Both Fidelity and Vanguard both issued fresh guidance just this year, and the message from both firms was the same. This mistake is far more common than most people assume, and it's far more expensive than many would even realize. So let's talk about how common this really is, because the numbers are staggering. Now, here's what I want you to think about. If you want to avoid all this noise and do what like many of your friends and neighbors have done, like those of you listening, to just remove the exposure to required minimum distributions, or what I also call RMD to stand for retirement mass destruction. Because if you've been a heavy saver in traditional 401ks, IRAs, typical, you know, pre-tax employer plans, it could be thrift savings plans. It could be a simple IRA. Whatever it is you have, 457, et cetera, and you've not paid the tax on it, the government's going to come knocking for that tax. And normally at a time when you have the least amount of deductions you've ever had in your whole life, when you're going to be taxed at the highest tax rate because you have nothing to offset it unless you have a tax plan. But one of the tax plans isn't just to how to reduce your reported taxable income for those of you still working. That's great. And that actually helps you move your retirement up. But for those of you that are heading into this RMD, or if you want to stay ahead of it, getting ahead of it is far less expensive than dealing with it in the middle of it. It's kind of like being in the middle of a renovation you didn't know how you had to make versus just maybe doing a proper construction on the front end. Well, think about this. If you don't know it, you will if you take advantage by going to taxes, T-A-X-E-S, saved, S-A-V-E-D.com, and watch the on-demand webinar about friends and neighbors, just like those of you listening, that your friends and neighbors are taking advantage of to move IRA to Roth IRA without added tax. Yes, you heard that right. They're using proven deductions in the tax code by former Big Four CPAs and tax strategists and wealth strategists that are using it not only to teach it to other colleagues, but they're teaching it to a hand-picked group of consumers that qualify. And they use the strategies to save themselves taxes to not have to have required minimum distributions or pay tax to get their IRAs converted to Roth or to keep their reported taxable income down. Folks, you can benefit too. If you're a high income earner, you don't have to be self-employed. You could be W-2. You could be a high income reporting retiree. You could be somebody that's just been a serious, strong saver in these traditional ticking tax time bombs where you know you're going to have to pay the piper and you want to avoid how you can have a roadmap that creates the reroutes to avoid it. Go to taxesave.com because once you've watched the on-demand webinar that's going to teach those of you, some of you refer your adult kids that are still working, that are higher income earners. Some of you are referring your older parents that have retired, but they're sitting on large IRAs and you don't want to get hit with that inherited IRA required minimum distribution that's getting taxed typically 40 to 50% of every dollar that your parents were hoping to leave you, you're giving back to the government. That all can be avoided. And you may be somebody that's got both. You're still working. You've still saved an absorbent amount of money being a heavy saver in these traditional plans because we were all led to believe that at some point, surely we would retire and be in a lower tax bracket. Well, not so much, not so fast. Not when inflation's been crazy and we've had to keep up with the Joneses. And in order to be able to maintain these price fluctuations, we've had to be able to spend more. And to spend more, we've got to make more. And not the case if you learn how to basically spend less by giving up the category that costs all of you listening. If you've been a high income earner or a heavy saver, the highest cost you have or will have over your lifetime are going to be taxes. And the thing that gets the least amount of attention, being the thing that costs the most, are taxes. So here's what you can do. Go to taxes, T-A-X-E-S, saved, S-A-V-E-D.com. Watch the on-demand webinar. It's a prerequisite to meet with the team anyway. And if you want a complimentary saving tax optimization plan, proactive planning with proven results where you're in charge and it's simple and it's easy. And imagine getting out in front of it, because the sooner you get out in front of it, the sooner you start saving. Imagine you self-employed folks out there that could cut down or maybe eliminate your quarterly estimated payments. Because it's not what you make, it's what you keep and it's what you report, right? And I'm talking about above board. These are former Big Four CPAs that do it by the book. But they understand the strategies and the nuances of how to use this to your advantage and that to your advantage. In other words, the roadmap of how to take advantage of the tax code and stop letting the tax code take advantage of you. This is the thing I got serious about when I was 19 years old and started my own company. And I realized there's no formula. There's no roadmap. So what I found is that the best of the best don't work for other people. They work for themselves and they've perfected their own solutions. But when you can combine the best of the best under a non-siloed, holistic planning approach, where you have the best of the tax strategists, the best of the wealth strategists, the best that you can have, and they're all on the same page, singing from the same hymnal, on the same sheet of music, rowing in the same direction, you can save years, you can save millions, but you've got to be proactive. See, it's the irony that the people that you're not getting that from, that you're frustrated with, have not been proactive. You have a non-proactive financial professional. They're more of a big box store brokerage that just puts your money into accounts. There's no tax strategy. There's no wealth strategy. There's no legacy strategy. It's just accounting in a portfolio. And you have a tax professional that just has you report the numbers. They report the damage and then they attach an invoice. And if you're sick and tired of that, or you want people proactive, here's the irony. You've got to be proactive yourself. And the people that have done that are very happy with their proactive stance. Because imagine how simple it is. Once you can get all these things organized, synchronized and crystallized into a format that everybody's on the same page and everybody's singing from the same sheet of music. They believe in the same things about being proactive, not reactive. I want to read to you what clients that I just referred over to the great team at taxessaved.com literally just shared. They said, you know, we want a holistic plan with great communication and proactiveness. We don't have that with our current financial people, our planner or our CPA. We need some, but people that are highly responsive. We've amassed a good amount of net worth. We've built up our assets. We're staring at this $1.5 million IRA, which concerns us because we're only years away from these required minimum distributions. We know we're sitting on too much cash. We're getting taxes earned. We've got a lot of real estate. We've lost a lot of our deductions on that real estate. And all of a sudden, our tax bill went from little to now over $160,000. And it's only going to get worse with their required minimum distributions. Folks, that's somebody, if anybody needs proactive planning, that's them. Now, Vanguard studied roughly 400,000 IRA accounts. About 6.7% of the investors who were required to take distributions in 2024 took none at all. Scale that across the country, and Vanguard estimates that roughly 585,000 IRA holders miss their distributions every year. Here's the point. Why even have to deal with the IRS when you're in retirement? Who's raising their hand saying, oh, I want that? No, get them out, get the IRS out of your income and your assets. Imagine not having to have requirement of distributions that typically you're going to tax up to 85% of your Social Security, bust you through brackets, and then hit you for an IRMA Medicare surcharge premium, which is another name for a tax that the government disguises with different language. This is a collective penalty that nobody prepares for, and it's costing billions, it's projected, and will continue. How bad can it get, and where is the relief? Here's some important context. Before 23, the penalty for a missed RMD was 50%. The Secure Act 2.0 cut that penalty down to 25%. Congress recognized this was brutal, disproportionate, a punishment for an honest mistake, and they scaled it back. How about just Congress scaling back taxes, which are totally disproportionate punishment? But here's the part almost nobody knows, and this is the second chance we mentioned at the top of the program. If you correct the mistake, take the missed amount out, the IRS files form 5329 within 2 years of the original deadline, the penalty drops even further from 25% down to 10%. Why even have 10%? So I know this is a big buzz for many of you listening. RMD, RMD, you see what it's doing to your parents. You're seeing what it's doing to your relatives. You're within a year or two away, 5 years away. You're in the middle of it. You're seeing taxes that you never thought you would see before. Here's good news. It's never too early and it's never too late to get out and have a great head start to eliminating this altogether. So if you're in the middle of it, getting rid of it. If you haven't encountered it, preventing it from ever happening at all. Prepare, prevent, and protect, folks. Those are the three P's I've taught for decades. So let's make this real. Say you should have withdrawn $10,000, but you only took out $8,000. $2,000 short, 25% of that's $500 penalty. Correct it within 2 years, right? And the penalty falls to $200. A 60% reduction, not just for catching your own mistake and fixing it. The IRS may even waive the penalty entirely if you can show the shortfall was a reasonable error that you took prompt steps to correct. Who wants that? Nobody wants that. Here's why I'm going to take you from the segment one to what we're going to go into the second segment, because I'm being forced into a hard break here. Congress gave you relief. The IRS gave you a correction window, but neither of them is going to call you to remind you it exists. If you are approaching your RMD age, or you want to be way out in front of it, or you want your parents to get educated about it because you don't want them to leave you this inherited IRA nightmare, and you want to make sure this is managed, this is exactly the kind of blind spot a saving tax optimization plan analysis is built to catch. 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
8: 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See, taking a hard stance that the tax code wasn't designed for you to pay the most amount of tax. Ironically, it was designed for people to pay the least amount of tax, but it totally flip-flopped. And many of us have been led to believe, well, tax professionals, all you got to do is hire one. They're surely going to be able to show you how to navigate this and pay the least amount of tax. Wrong, wrong, wrong. Not one course of curriculum in the CPA designation is on proactive tax savings planning. Not one. And if you don't specialize in that, although I hear today you can, then you have somebody that's just coloring by numbers, having you turn in the data. They run it through a software. It reports the damage, they attach an invoice, and there's nothing proactive about that whatsoever. There's no tax savings. If anything, it's tax punishment. In fact, it's malpractice. I think if you're going to work with someone on the thing that's going to cost you or I the greatest amount of money over our lifetime, you want someone proactive. You want a team of people that understand how all these things fit together, not in silos. Wealth optimization, retirement, pensions, annuity, brokerage account. Do you know that you can take out this year? The great tax team at TaxesSaved.com, you got to go there, folks. If you want to get on, you want to get on the savings train and you want to move your retirement up. If you're a high income earner and you can be W-2, you don't have to be self-employed and you want to benefit from these strategies. This is the optimal time of the year, because if you wait a little bit too much longer, you're going to get distracted and you're going to find yourself into the new year. And once you do, almost every available optimal benefit of saving taxes has passed you by. You've lost another year of overpaying Uncle Sam, but you still have time retroactive back to January for quarterly estimated payments, withholdings, etc., that you can adjust your tax future with tax savings if you're proactive. And here's the irony I talk about. A lot of people are very frustrated. I shared in the first part of the program of not having proactive communicative professionals in the financial space and the tax space in their lives. And yet they themselves have not been proactive to go find that. And now they're finally waking up to it and saying, enough is enough. We've overpaid. We're not getting good direction. Surely there's other people out there that actually take the initiative to be proactive around this. And the good news is they are. They're former Big Four CPAs. We have them on the great team at TaxesSaved.com that I refer, I personally work with, I professionally work with. And these are great people. Not only do they understand, they teach their colleagues, they give back, they pay it forward, but they also use the strategies, which would make sense, for themselves not to overpay taxes and to save an enormous amount of tax. And you can too. Imagine a deduction that allows five times. It creates jobs in the U.S. So just like a lot of tax benefits, right? Becoming a homeowner, making charitable contributions. But in other words, contributing to society provides tax breaks in this voluminous tax document of 70,000 pages that very few people have ever figured out how to master. There are what they call certified tax masters, and they have. And it requires software, it requires updates, and it requires you to be on top of your game. And this is where the best of the best don't work for others. They run their own practice. But unfortunately, so many of them are siloed that people realize that their tax, their brokers, their insurance, their estate slash legal, their accounting. All those are different professionals and none of them know each other. Maybe a couple do, but I guarantee not all of them do. And if they did, the planning would look very different or be modified to some degree for more advantageous opportunity that can't be found when everything's in a silo. So enough of the preaching and back to the teaching. Imagine inheriting your father's IRA, you're grieving, you're handling the estate, you're the last person thinking about a 10-year countdown clock the IRS just started on the account. Could have been all avoided, by the way, but it started anyway. And if you don't know the rules, the inherited account can trigger the very same 25% penalty we talked about in the last segment. Today, we go deeper. Inherited IRAs, the automation tools the big custodians do not advertise loudly, and I'm talking about the Fidelities and Vanguards who wrote this article, they don't advertise it loudly enough, in the one move that can take this entire problem off your plate for good. So inherited IRAs, with the ticking tax time bomb that gets worse. If you want to do your kids a huge disservice, leave them an IRA. Don't have a thorough estate plan mapped out. The two things, it causes family fractures the family, and it causes massive financial headache. So let's pick up where we left off. Required distributions are not only a retiree problem, they're a beneficiary problem. And the rules changed in many ways that families now don't understand. If you inherited a traditional IRA from someone who passed away after 2019, the Secure Act, we're on multiple versions of that, 10-year rule applies to most non-spouse beneficiaries. That means the entire account must be emptied within 10 years of the original owner's death. And depending on the situation, annual withdrawals may be required along the way. So if the person you inherited from was already drawing, you have to continue to draw every year as well. Now, CNBC was told something we hear constantly in our own practice. Many beneficiaries have no idea the rules changed. Think about that. The entire generation of adult children inheriting accounts from parents under a rule written after their parents opened those accounts and nobody sent a memo on. This is exactly how 29% of Fidelity's outstanding 2025 RMDs ended up tied to inherited IRAs. Not because people are careless, because the rules shifted under their feet. 29%. So folks, get on your guns. If you've got adult children and they're socking away money into these plans, you could prevent them from ever having RMDs. Adult children, if you've got parents that have retired and they're in their RMD ages or closely or getting there closely, or they're sitting on large IRA accounts and you want to save them tax and you want to save yourself an enormous amount of tax, get them on board. 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You may get irritated I spell that out, but people screw that up so often they don't hear it's like taxes already saved, right? Taxes saved. And here's the deal. There's a retirement tax calculator that will show your future retirement tax bill. And it's not, it's intimidating because for many of you listening, the tax you and your family will pay will be 2 to 4 times more than your balance today, depending on your age. Yeah, you heard that right. 2 to 4 times more than the balance is it sits today just in taxes that you and your family will pay. And the good news is you can do something about it where you can get that down to a fraction of it. And you can use proven strategies in the tax code with a proactive tax and wealth optimization team that know exactly what to do, how to do it, and what order and format to put it in and keep it easy for you. Taxessave.com. It's an on-demand 20-minute webinar, tax savings proven tax savings of clients, just like those of you listening, that they help day in and day out. And from there, you can request to get a complimentary saving tax optimization plan analysis. Folks, there's not a cost for that. Because when you see the sobering reality of your future retirement tax bill, the taxes that you're unknowingly and unnecessarily giving up today on your income, especially for you high income earners that are still working, and for you heavy savers in these accounts, time is a killer. They even have a cost of waiting calculator that for many of you listening is costing you thousands every month you delay. Why do good people miss these deadlines? As we wrap this up, it's real simple. The honest truth is, it's the complexity is the problem. The research points to one root cause, because most of these misdistributions, small forgotten accounts scattered across multiple custodians, old 401ks, jobs you left in 2004, et cetera, rollover IRA opened and never touched again. One Vanguard strategist summed it up perfectly. With investors changing jobs 9 times or more over a career, it is tough to keep tabs on every retirement account you have opened. Boo hoo. This is why most of you listening have

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9: Got the clouds, scattered showers are possible, upper 70s to low 80s today. Tonight, we're looking at chances for scattered showers and thunderstorms. Mostly clouds, overnight low 70s. Sunday early, scattered showers and storms are possible, mostly cloudy, low to mid 80s. Sunshine for Monday. From the Weather Channel, I'm Jeff Eno, WLS, save 890 with another update in 30 minutes.
10: Takes credit. I'm Carmen Roberts, Fox News. President Trump says violent crime in the U.S. dropped sharply, posting its biggest one-year drop on record. Speaking on New York's Long Island yesterday, he cited FBI figures that show murders plunged 18% in 2025 from the year before. Fox's Alex Hogan has more.
11: According to the FBI, homicides in the last year dropped by at least 18%. President Trump at this event on Long Island yesterday praised law enforcement while highlighting a lot of these crime statistics.
12: Together with law enforcement partners nationwide to restore law and order in America. Very simple. A very simple phrase, isn't it? And with these professionals, it's a very easy thing to do. You have to give them, you have to let them do their job.
11: Violent crime decreased by about 9%. Rape decreased by more than 7%. Cases of robbery decreased by roughly 18%. Property crime dropped by 12%. And aggravated assault decreased by roughly 7%.
10: After a South Carolina GOP primary to replace the late U.S. Senator Lindsey Graham full term, voters will now choose between his sister, Senator Darlene Graham, and Congressman Ralph Norman, who advanced to the runoff. And he tells Fox News,
13: "We've got a country to save. Darlene is not my opponent. Socialism and communism is my opponent. And that's what I will fight for, and that's what we've got to stop. And the dangerous part is that America's at a tipping point. We've got to have true conservatives. She just doesn't have a record, and I do."
10: And Virginia State University near Richmond lifts a campus lockdown after an early morning shooting near the dorm. Storms injured 5 people, 1 critically. The other 4 suffered non-life-threatening injuries. Police are searching for multiple suspects, and university says it's maintaining a strong police presence on campus. America's listening to Fox News.
14: Eden's inbound 19 minutes in from Lake Cook, outbound 17. Kennedy inbound from O'Hare, 30 minutes. Back out to the airport, outbound 38. Eisenhower inbound from Wolf, 19 minutes, outbound 20. The Stevenson inbound from 294, running at 16 minutes. Outbound side now 21. The Dan Ryan inbound from 95th to 20. Back out at 12. DuSable Lakeshore Drive northbound, stop and go from Stevenson to Chicago Avenue with some air show traffic. WLS AM 890 Traffic Center. I'm Tom Gaines. Next update in 30 minutes.
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10: Illinois is a giving state. I don't know where this money is coming from, Nick. We now know that, the state of Illinois has just asked a passers-by if they could bring a brick over to the Lawrence Avenue exit to help, and some mortar. Yeah. If you can help shore up. I don't know if you notice this, but we seem to have a little bit of an infrastructure around here. There's a little problem. We'll tell you about that coming up. But now there's a $400 one-time payment to thousands who lost their bennies because Trump said, hey, you know, maybe what you should do is go get yourself a job. But I just want to know, this is a lot of money. Lawmakers in the state, and I don't think the next lawmaker we're going to talk to is probably on board with this. We want to say hi this morning to Toni McCumber. She is the state representative in the House, minority leader on the GOP side. Ms. Representative, welcome back to WLS. Good morning.
11: Good morning. I hope you slotted me for an hour because we have got a lot to talk about.
10: You know what? I'm going to run down and have a smoke, and you take over here, leader. Where's this money? Where's this money coming from? Last week, we found out that there was a forest somewhere down south where money grows on trees for the for CPS and the school budget here in the city of Chicago and the county of Cook. Where the hell is this money coming from? $70 million for this fresh program. It sounds so exciting.
11: Well, it's coming from you, Ray, so thank you very much for paying your taxes. it's pretty wild. We have, the SNAP program. Nobody can discount that the SNAP program is helping our most needy and helping feed those that really need it. However, before we start any new programs concerning food, we should be worried about our error rate. And Pritzker keeps blaming Trump, the federal government, for cuts to our SNAP program. And ultimately, it is because of his agency mismanagement. We've gone from a 6% error rate. So think about that, a 6% error rate when he first came in. To me, that's not great as it is, to a 14.67 since he's been in office for 8 years. Trump is only asking, the federal government is only asking, please be under 6%. which, like I said, still not great. And you will not lose your dollars. And then JB comes in and says, well, you know what? Rather than fix the error rate and do what's right with taxpayer dollars and helping those that are most needy and who really need these programs, let's just throw $70 million so everybody gets a $400 check right before the election.
10: Well, they certainly do a good job with their messaging, because everybody on the Dem side, from J.V. Pritzker's walking puppet, Juliana Stratton, and on and on and on, to the Illinois lawmakers, Duckworth, Durbin, blah blah blah. They all talked about how this is Trump's deal, and this right. is what Pritzker said yesterday. At a time when the cost of groceries, gas, and utilities are rising, Donald Trump and Republicans decided to strip food assistance from nearly 100,000 people. Now, go back to everybody talking about affordability. If you took away the, I was talking with Nick this morning. I said, you know, up in the little county where my mother resides in Wisconsin, her state tax on groceries, and they don't even have a tax on groceries in Wisconsin, right. just to be clear. But their sales tax is 5%. And in Chicago, it's double that. So everybody's talking that this is Trump's problem, but here in this Democrat-run city and state, you would think that sooner or later people would wise up and see what's really going on while this blame game continues, but it just never seems to go that way, does it?
11: Yeah, absolutely. And if we can just remind everybody that's listening that the gas tax has an additional sales tax on that, and the governor decided to not suspend that during these high gas prices, that is within his power. So 6.25% plus in other communities that have higher, he chose to pause 1.3 cents rather than the actual sales tax, which is what we wanted. On energy, our utility costs are high because of him, because he wants to shut down and just have green energy, which we know is not sustainable. And then also, when you're talking about lowering the cost of goods, he's raised the cost to import goods into our state. So that's why our costs go up. At minimum wage, he decided to go ahead and raise that to $15. That gets all passed on to us in raising the cost of goods and services.
10: Well, how is it that there's no paperwork or application required to get this money? I don't understand how do you get the money? Is it just that they know who was on assistance and you're going to get money sent back to you because this is the way it goes? And I would imagine that plays into that high propensity of errors when it comes to who's getting this money.
11: Yeah, from my understanding, they do have to sign up for it, fill it out. It sounds minimal, and the requirements are not much. I just actually, because I hadn't dug into it too much, but Dave Severson, senator from Rockford area, had a great breakdown. Somebody sent it to me and is like, is this true? Well, unfortunately, yes, it is true. He had a great breakdown of what you need. And one of the things, I think how he worded it in there was, and if you don't want to volunteer... It's like such an anti-Trump thing.
10: I saw that. I mean, what the hell does that mean if you don't want to volunteer? That means I don't get it. We need to bring back the Conservation Corps. Of course, you're too young to remember that. But my mom talks about this all the time. You know, when I was young, if you didn't get off your ass and go to work, you had to go work for the Conservation Corps and build bridges up in the in the UP of Michigan. It's really not a bad idea. It'll give you a life skill. Where does this? I mean, I know that you said this money comes from taxes and things like that, but and we already have high taxes. Is there a special place this is getting pulled from, or where does it come from? Do you know?
11: No, I believe it's just coming out of our general revenue fund, which, as you know, has increased under Pritzker by 39%. As we lose population, we've raised, you know, his budget has gone up 39%. So he just continues to nickel dime folks every year with revenue, which is taxes.
10: And there's what's the safeguard to keep this from being paid out to people that are here, should we say, illegally?
11: None. There is none. There is no safeguard. There is no safeguard.
10: That's nice. I feel like I feel like the first 2 hours of our work day today, Nick, has gone to fund other people.
4: Pretty much,
10: you know. All I want is a new boat.
11: Sure. Well, and so thankful that you guys bring this stuff to light, because I was just listening to one of your sponsors, just ground news. It's people aren't talking about it, so I appreciate you guys talking about it.
10: Well, I mean, I guess what I don't understand is how do people not understand and you look at the way this city runs, the way the state runs. It's been under Democrat control for forever. And every week that goes by, Tony, and this is Tony McCombie, she is the Illinois House Minority Leader, I'm getting invited by somebody on the Republican side to come out to some fancy house and somewhere in Barrington or
4: fundraiser.
10: Whatever. You know, let's get people excited about the vote and let's do this. I go, but you know, I can't get too excited because and no offense, Madam Minority Leader, I just don't feel like the GOP gives a crap about trying to get people elected. That's got to drive you nuts. I mean, you come out of a heavily red district. But here in Chicago, it's a flyover state. There's no federal money that gets poured in here because everybody thinks that it's a no-win proposition.
11: Yeah, and I understand people's frustration, but just to push back a little bit, you know, we could win if we get out. And every year, whether it's a general or not, or the midterm, you know, our voter count is low. And even in Chicago, people feel disenfranchised. Even Democrats in Chicago, because they're like, well, they're just going to give me the candidate who they want, very similar to the last presidential with Biden. And I get that. But we do have an opportunity this cycle, especially with to bring balance to the General Assembly, to the state. And that is with Republican constitutional officers. That is the real opportunity. And you know, we have a few very good opportunities for pickups. And we also have to spend some money to keep them. I just had a meeting with an association this last week. And they talked about 6 years ago, we were on the cusp of not having any more businesses come to Illinois. We are now at that point that businesses are not coming to Illinois. And I said, then why give to Democrats? Why continue to fund their races? And he said, because we have to. No different than the women not speaking out in the General Assembly right now because they feel they can't concerning Benton and Carol Ammons and Welch's creepy ways. They're not speaking out because they feel they can't.
10: Well, I tell you, I just hope that this thing you brought up, Benton, I just hope that this comes back to Muddy Pritzker because this guy seems like Teflon. Right? Somebody had to know about this, given if the speaker knew about this, other people knew about it more than this. These two guys talking about the behavior of one Harry Benton here, downstate rep. Was he downstate? Yes.
11: No. That's not considered downstate. I don't think.
10: Where was he from?
4: I think it was Plainfield.
10: Plainfield, that's where it is. Yeah.
11: Plainfield. Yeah.
10: It's downstate if you're in Savannah.
11: There you go. It's Chicago if you're in Savannah, to be quite honest with you.
10: Wow. But, yeah, I know it is.
11: No.
10: It is.
11: Absolutely. I hope folks are asking his leadership team. I have heard that some of his leadership team did hear and were actually asked to speak to Benton to tell him to quit it. We do hear a lot of things. And I also believe that the women knew as well. Some of the women knew, not all of them, I'm sure of it. But this isn't new. And here's the thing with Welch. Welch, bottom line, he covered this up. He had the chance to lead, to be a manager of his caucus and get this guy out in 2023. He chose not to do that. He chose to spend $1.4 million to keep the creep in office. And then two other women were victimized that we know of. How many other people were victimized? And this is exactly how Madigan got out. This was the exact same thing. He didn't handle sexual harassment from his senior staff. I would say a caucus member is certainly senior. And he covered that up, let alone Welch has his own creepy things, liking all of these bikini-clad women. It's just gross. And he's the Speaker of our House? It's amazing that the women haven't hit it.
10: But it's funny, you know, that's if they can even describe what a woman is on that side of the aisle. Well, you said you needed an hour. You weren't
11: women.
10: You said you needed an hour. You weren't kidding, were you?
11: Oh, I'm so pissed about it. I mean, there's four women, and here they are.
10: I'm pissed about it, too. But, you know, the thing is you got to get together with your people in that tent and you got to say we need our messaging to be on task and as on point as the Dems are because the Democrats are worried. All they do is they beat up Trump each and every day. Yep. And people buy into it because they're stupid. You know, I wish people were as smart as the WLS listener. You'd win every election there was. But, you know, we can tell the other side what's going on, but we can't make them smart enough to understand it. House Minority Leader, we always appreciate the visit. Thank you.
11: You're very welcome. Thank you.
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10: John Kelly is here. John Kelly is running for mayor of Chicago. He's a Democrat, so I've got to put $100 into that we had a Democrat on the air jar. But he's an old school Democrat, and here's the way it works around here. You've got to be able to, you know, go across the aisles if you're going to work in Chicago or the state of Illinois. Hey, John, we had a chance to meet you at the John Bartholomew Memorial. I have a lot of friends that say you're a straight up guy, and I've got some good friends that believe in you. Now you're not one of these Democrat socialist lunatic, are you? You're not gonna throw the prayer mat down and make me become a commie, are you?
14: No, sir. I am not a card carrying member of the DSA party. I am the Chicago middle of the road common sense party.
10: You sound Chicago. Listen to this guy. Hey, I love it. I love it.
14: How you doing?
10: How you doing? John, you're a longtime lobbyist here in town. You've worked with some big brands, right? You've worked with the White Sox and on it goes. You helped get Bally's here to town and the United Center, things like that. How do you take your business acumen, which is stout? You've done the job, right? You're a business guy in a town that has seen businesses leave because yes. Mayor Brandon Johnson doesn't know how to work with corporations. Listen, whether you believe in high dollar guys and billionaires and all this nonsense we hear, we need big business. How do you get them back?
14: Well, maybe we need a lobbyist in the mayor's office, Ray, because one third of the downtown, the Loop, is empty right now. One third of our central business is empty because we don't have a mayor or an administration that is interested in bringing business into the city. And I've spent the last 28 years of my career bringing businesses to Chicago. I've been responsible for some of the major corporations that we've brought to the city. One of the things that people don't mention in the Bally's deal in Chicago was the $40 million that Bally's wrote to the city police and fire pension. And we're very proud to be part of that team that helped bring in $40 million to the police and fire pension for the hardworking men and women in the city of Chicago. The bottom line is, as mayor of Chicago, the skills that I have learned over the course of my career are what's going to help bring more businesses to the city. I'm running against four career politicians who have spent their whole entire career, Ray, running for 14 different offices.
10: Now there's 10 people, at least 10 people that are running for the office. Now you break out the four. Tell me the four. I mean, that would be Alexi, right? That would be Susana Mendoza. Who else do you consider these lifelong politicians?
14: Brandon Johnson and Congressman
10: Quigley. Yeah.
14: So they've run for 14 different offices. Two of the four are running for two offices at the same time. And that proves to the people of Chicago, they want another title. I actually want the job.
10: Now, I want to ask you something, because you mentioned Quigley, and then you also talk about, you want to shore up the numbers with our police department. Nobody else talks like that when they're on the Democrat side. Now, Mike Quigley was quick to say, remember we had that horrific cross burning in Grant Park? It was done by a bunch of white people, right? Because we see the KKK is so active here. And Quigley right away comes out and he admonishes the constituents of Chicago, and this is a historically racist town. And then he also wants to not build the police numbers up maybe as favorably as you do. How do you work in a town like that where we've been based on this rhetoric that sees Democrats wanting programs to help the illegal aliens, things like that? They want cops to go away. Hell, man, half of these Democrats want to get rid of the Senate. How do you run in a party like that?
14: It's difficult. I'll be honest with you. I come from a long line of policemen. My grandfather was a Chicago police officer. I had an uncle who was a Chicago police officer, a Cook County sheriff. I have several cousins that are on the job, as the saying goes now. And I come from a long line of policemen, and I believe that policemen are there to protect us. And they need a champion in the mayor's office, because right now Chicago police morale is at an all-time low. And the bad part of all-time low morale in the CPD can be seen on the trains. We have a horrific CTA crime problem on the CTA train. July 6th this year, I don't know if you guys remember reporting it, we arrested someone on a CTA train line with a machete.
15: Right.
10: Oh, we light people on fire on the CTA.
14: So the bottom line is that we need more police officers in this city of Chicago to keep the city safe.
10: What do you do?
14: It all goes back to crime.
10: What do you do with this sanctuary city BS? Because, you know, here's the problem. You can talk hard on crime. You can do all that stuff. But now there's a whole subsection of voters that are going to be like, well, wait a second. This guy just sounds like a guy that wants to come down hard on my neighborhood. And I don't, you know, we can't have that, because law and order, you start talking like that, man, and people all of a sudden are going to think you're one of these stop and frisk guys.
14: No, as the mayor of Chicago, you're going to be required to follow the law that's on the books of Chicago when it comes to sanctuary cities. That being said, when I'm campaigning, Ray, all over the city of Chicago, many Chicagoans come up to me and talk about the resources that it costs us to be a sanctuary city. And it is extremely expensive. Those resources could be used in better areas of the city of Chicago. Heck, they can be used to hire more Chicago police officers to keep people safely. Do I agree that Kristi Noem did the job? She did not do the job. That's why the president fired her. And they wreaked havoc in some of these neighborhoods. But as Governor Pritzker said recently in an interview, we are here to have ICE come in to take the hardened criminals that are here illegally off the streets of Chicago. The number one job as the mayor of Chicago is to keep people safe. And to the extent that we need to work with the federal government to make that happen, that's the job of the mayor. But also, Ray, we have to be cognizant of budgets here in the city. And what people don't realize is there are ATF and FBI agents working with Chicago police every day that never gets press coverage, and they do a great job keeping the city of Chicago clean and safe.
10: And to be clear, if this wasn't a sanctuary city joke, and we don't let everybody in over the border, and everybody comes here and gets $400 of Governor Pritzker's money and a place to stay and a cell phone, you don't have this problem. You don't need ICE in the city anymore, right? I mean, let's be honest there. But you said something else, and I can't remember where I saw this, but you. Everybody's got Trump derangement system when it comes to local politics. How we need city councils like Naperville, policies against Trump and, stand down orders in a fight in Iran. I don't know how that works on a local level. You have yourself said that you're not going to worry about Trump. You're going to do the business of Chicago and get it done.
14: Yeah, the job of the mayor of Chicago is to worry about Chicagoans. What I'd like to do in this race, I'd love for my opponents to talk about people in the city of Chicago. You are not there to talk about federal politicians and they, to get your poll numbers up. Right. That's all they're doing it for, right? They're doing it because their consultants that they're paying big money to are saying, go after this guy and your poll numbers are going to go up. Every time the mayor of Chicago says the president's name, the president says his name back, and they bring up his poll numbers. But that's not what the people in the city of Chicago are telling us. In fact, when I go, I went to block parties all weekend. They were basement parties because it rained all week, and we were in basements. People said, stop talking about that and talk about the issues that matter to us, the basic issues that matter to Chicago. And the city of Chicago has had a history of great mayors who have worked with presidents of the Republican Party and the Democratic Party. Mayor Daley, in his career, worked with four presidents, right? Two Democrats, two Republicans. He worked at Bush. He worked with Bush's son. He worked with Clinton, and he worked with Obama. And guess what? He asked them all for resources for Chicago. It doesn't matter who is sitting in the Oval Office. When you're on the fifth floor of the mayor's office, your job is to go there and work with that person to bring resources home to the city of Chicago. And that's exactly what I'm going to do as mayor. I'll have 18 months of one president of the United States when I'm mayor, and then after that, I'm going to have another president of the United States. I'm going to ask both of them the same question. I need money for my city. We need money for police officers in the city of Chicago. We need money for trains in the city to keep them running on time. Right now, these people, young and old in Chicago, are paying $75 for a monthly train ticket. And guess what, Ray? It's a one-way ride because people only take the train during the day.
10: Yeah.
14: They don't take it at night.
10: And where are they taking it? They're taking it back to the suburbs. Yeah. Because
14: I'd love for someone to go to Midway, buy us a ticket for Southwest, and buy a round-trip ticket and say, oh, you can only use this on one way. No one's going to do it.
10: Right.
14: And that's the reason why. So you need the relationship. I am not going to do the politically popular deal that all of my opponents are doing to trash the president so that they can win an election so they can't work with the guy.
10: Right. Well, that's refreshing to hear. Now, Alexi Giannoulias just announced this guy's got a crap ton of money. I would think that you've got a good amount of money as well. You're probably the second in line when it comes to the amount of money. And let's face it, money is what it takes to win these elections. But I know you're backed by some good people. You say the right things. I just hope that we can cut through the rhetoric of this new lunatic Democrat socialist wing of everybody gets everything for free, which we've seen, and we see where that's left our city. John Kelly, you're welcome here anytime, although it's going to get expensive. I just had to give $100 to the I Had a Democrat on the Air jar. But
14: I'll buy you a beer at Firewater to make up for
10: you're a common sense guy. We like common sense, hardworking guys, and you've been successful, and that's what Chicago needs, buddy. I wish you well, sir.
14: Thank you. Thanks for having me on, guys.
10: You got it.
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15: Saw those flood watches early. Still chances for some scattered showers. We'll run it up, upper 70s to low 80s. For tonight, scattered showers and thunderstorms. Mostly cloudy, overnight low in the low 70s. For Sunday, scattered showers and storms early on, mostly cloudy, and we'll hit the low to mid 80s, sunny Monday. From the Weather Channel, I'm Jeff Eno, WLS 7890, with another update in 30 minutes.
16: Eden's inbound 20 minutes in from Lake Cook, outbound side 23. Kennedy inbound 40 from O'Hare, outbound side 32. The Eisenhower inbound from Wolf 19, outbound 23. Stevenson inbound from 294, 17, outbound side of 23. Dan Ryan inbound from 95th, 15, back out at 12. Delay on DuSable Lakeshore Drive northbound at Stop and Go Soldier Field and Chicago Avenue with air show traffic. From the WLS AM 890 Traffic Center, I'm Tom Gaines. Next update, 30 minutes.
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1: 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Missed the Ray Stevens Show live? 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
10: Senator Ron Johnson from Wisconsin. Senator, welcome back to the Big 89 WLS. Good morning, sir.
21: Morning, Ray. Thanks for having me on.
10: Interesting watching the testimony yesterday of one Dr. Fauci. 111 times he invokes the Fifth Amendment. If there was one question, sir, if there's one question you would have liked to have heard answered yesterday, what is that one question?
21: Did he or did he not know that Peter Marks was shown that their algorithm they used to analyze VAERS was going to hide in mass safety signals? And was he aware that the FDA officials were shown dozens of safety signals, including the pulmonary infarction, which he suffered himself in May or June of 2021? And the main reason for that, Ray, is until these officials acknowledge that these injection injuries are real, the people suffering from them, they can't get treatment. The suicide rate from the injection injured is increasing because they're giving up hope. They simply can't get treatment because the medical establishment, federal health officials aren't acknowledging that their injuries are real. It's a very sad state of affairs.
10: You know, we rushed to get these immunizations passed. Everybody was told that if they don't, there was so much that you forget about what went on in 2020. I mean, this is only 6 years ago, 5 years ago when COVID was around, and we were told if we didn't get immunized, we were part of the problem. You know, people looked at you with a jaundiced eye because you didn't get immunized. You weren't able to go to work. You weren't able to go to church. You weren't able to see people die. You weren't able to go if your mother or father was sick. You had to go wear a hazmat suit to see them pass. And I thought Senator Rand Paul, who I'm not always on board with, but I thought he did a brilliant job yesterday talking about why did we not allow herd immunity to come into play here when you had evidence.
22: They did it in Sweden.
10: Stacks and stacks of evidence where this had worked, but we still went against the science, and I thought it was all about the science. What do you think to that? Because when you look at the herd immunity and how we didn't have it, that, I think, caused people a lot of harm.
21: Well, remember, the science back then was Dr. Fauci, and he was making it up. He was saying one thing in his diaries and then making public announcements that were the exact opposite. So, no, I mean, he's going to go down, I think, as one of the most infamous villains in American history. He funded gain-of-function research. When we had a moratorium on it, he circumvented it. He was well aware of Ralph Baric, Peter Daszak, the bat lady, and then he gaslit everybody in America saying, oh, that's a conspiracy theory. This could have sprung from the lab. Well, I think it's very clear way back then that, no, this was a man-made coronavirus. So his funding probably produced the coronavirus to cause a pandemic. And then the countermeasure the experimental gene therapy is what it is, you know, killed and permanently disabled untold numbers of people, and they're still not acknowledging that. So, we need a COVID reckoning. I mean, just destruction to people's lives, to the economy. I keep referring to it as a miserably failed response to COVID, but people just want to move on. And we can't allow them to, or else it'll happen again.
10: That is it. Bingo. It will happen again. And you think about what we look at now with a society of young adults that lived through the pandemic, that were shut off from society. And you're seeing the effect that had. You're absolutely right. We can never allow that to happen again. But more so, you get back to the immunizations. You were having people that already had the disease, elderly people. They'd already had COVID, right? So they have stacked up immunity. And then science, and then you'd mentioned that, yes, it was Dr. Fauci that was saying, no, you have to get immunized. And those immunizations were injuring elderly people at an alarming rate.
21: Well, and recognize, Dr. Fauci suffered a pulmonary infarction. Again, those happen regardless, but it could have been a side effect. He also, I think, got COVID a couple times. He probably got every booster that was available. Did people don't put things together? Say it's a pandemic of the unvaxxed. Why did anybody who was vaccinated, if they were so certain those vaccines were so effective, why would they care whether somebody else chose not to get vaccinated? By the way, I make that same comment on childhood vaccines, too. If they're that effective, why do you care whether some other parent vaccinates their children? It literally makes no sense. The whole science of vaccines is really much more of a religion, a belief in something that is literally not backed up by rigorous trials or science. It's just believed.
10: It's amazing that this comes from a side of the political aisle that says, hands off my body, unless it comes to a vaccination standpoint. We're talking with Senator Ron Johnson from Wisconsin this morning, talking about the 111 times Fauci pleaded the fifth yesterday. Nick is in the newsroom.
0: Well, and Senator, I want to go there with that because I just think it's, what color is your tie? What day of the week of it is? And his response is to plead the fifth. And we know he has a pardon, although it could have been an auto pen pardon, I guess. But, I mean, the behavior yesterday, why do the Democrats applaud him for doing that? Because God knows if Fauci would have been a Republican
10: because
0: appointed
10: he stopped
0: person,
10: and he helped Trump's economy and he shut the guy down. That's why they applaud.
0: I don't understand that behavior, and would you say that's unacceptable?
21: Well, they're Democrats, but no, I think Fauci's miserably failed response to COVID. And let's face it, he was the stage manager here, right? He was the director. Really tanked Trump's ability to get reelected, and that's one of the reasons that the Democrats certainly celebrate him. Listen, I think he's still under legal jeopardy. We will hold a vote. We'll hold him in contempt next week. I believe he really did not have the right to claim immunity from testifying because right. He was already granted a pardon. So again, those legal questions will be answered. The main part of yesterday, though, is I think the world saw what a villain this guy was. What a total and complete fraud. And for a narcissist like Anthony Fauci to have his sainthood ripped from him, to have his reputation sullied the way it justifiably was yesterday is probably the worst punishment he could suffer. He was not happy sitting in that chair yesterday.
10: No, he looked angry. I said it to Senator Johnson. He looked like an angry Ellen DeGeneres yesterday sitting in that chair. But, I would think that you'd have to deduce from this that he got punch drunk on his power, because in these journal entries, and again, kids, don't write anything down that you don't want made public, especially with using a government computer. But if you write in there that you're, you become enamored with, old musicians that think you're a rock star and Julia Roberts, who calls you her hero, and that he's reading about his legend, the way they're writing about him. He's so happy about the USA Today and how they're verbalizing his legend. And it seems to me that that's exactly the kind of thing that fueled this, is that it then became about him. And we're seeing that now.
21: No, it was hubris. It was narcissism. I presented just one example of him lying to his diary. I mean, the thing is, so he's writing his diary, and he's lying to his diary, I guess, to, you know, eventually use that diary to write a puff piece of autobiography about himself. So, yeah. So the Anthony Fauci, I didn't need to understand what a bad person he was. I read Bobby Kennedy's The Real Anthony Fauci book. He's got an awful history laid out in that. Plus, I was there. I questioned him. I asked him, you know, Dr. Fauci, are you concerned about what's going to happen to people in the devastation of the economy if you shut the economy down like this? And he said, Senator, that's somebody else's department.
10: Yeah.
21: just that callous attitude. And again, just the hubris. And that's, I think, what's being revealed now. And it needs to be revealed.
10: We're going
21: to
10: deal with the effects of COVID from the mental problems, from the injections and things like that, long after you know, COVID and all of this has been forgotten about. And several times he writes in his entries as well that Trump is a strange guy. I don't like him. He's a weird dude. And if that doesn't show you that there's a political bias here, well, I can't help you any longer. Well, it's going to get interesting to see what happens. Keep working on this. And before I let you go, sir, anything you'd like to say about the devastation that was sustained in the Needham, Menasha, Appleton area? Any way we can help out down here south of the state line for your constituents in those hard-hit areas?
21: Well, I've been stuck in D.C., but I'm heading back today, and I'll be touring the devastation. I mean, this was right in my backyard. I mean, we know people whose homes are devastated. So it was devastating. It's still remarkable. I have not heard of anybody losing their life. I've got to get updated in terms of how many people were injured, but I think a lot of property damage, hopefully not many injuries, and certainly right now no deaths. So, you know, thank God for that. The warning systems went off. I know people, you know, their phones went off, the sirens went off, so people could seek shelter. So that's the good news, but it'll take time to rebuild. Yeah. I mean, everything I can do that it's fully rebuilt and done rapidly.
10: Right on. Well, I know you'll do the job that the people need up there. And before I let you go, I have to ask you, any walleye areas you'd like to share for me on Lake Butamore?
21: Well, you know, I'm not going to give my secrets. I do go up to Lake of the Woods. We had a really good fishing trip right around the 4th of July up there, and we slaughtered them. So
10: nice.
21: So you go up to Lake of the Woods.
10: Nice.
21: Lake.
10: Yeah, no, and you missed the fires. That's good. Good for you. Appreciate you, sir. Thank you. Thanks for the visit.
21: Take care.
10: Senator Ron Johnson. He won't give those.
6: No.
10: He won't give those secrets away, but he'll tell me to go to Canada.
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10: Well, you know what, Nick, basketball, football, girls, boys, what are they really? I mean, we don't even know. It's you know, we just live in crazy
6: boys
10: times.
6: Boys are boys from the beginning. 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
10: Yeah, sure.
6: Girls are girls right from the start.
10: Oh, thank God.
6: If you were born a girl, you stay a girl.
10: Yeah,
6: you grow up to be a lady. Everybody's fancy. Everybody's fine. Your body's fancy, and so is mine.
10: Your body's fancy, Nick. Dan Zakcheski is here from Outkick.com.
0: Here's your one chance, fancy. Yeah. Don't let me down.
10: You know, it's all started when Sophie Cunningham wanted to protect girls in sports.
0: Right?
10: That's all. Nothing more, nothing less.
0: Right?
10: And all of a sudden, it gets turned into all of this feedback about how she hates trans kids, and that's not what she said at all. Dan, welcome back to WLS. Good morning, sir.
9: Hey, thanks for having me.
10: Oh, you're very welcome. Well, let's talk about this, right? This Ains Canner Freedom, who played in the league for some years, a very recognizable guy, has come out and said that he's going to declare for the WNBA draft, and here we go. So it starts. The wheels are either in motion or they're falling off the bus. Your thoughts?
9: Well, first of all, I think he should go all the way with it, and he should actually change his name from Ennis Freedom to Reproductive Freedom. Like, really lean all the way in
10: off,
9: to
10: right?
9: every narrative the WNBA wants. I love it. Reproductive Freedom, he should make his name. Look, guys, it puts the league in a precarious position, because as people are saying, I mean, you have, you know, defenders of the whole you can switch genders whenever you want, saying, oh, he's not a real woman, he's just saying he's a woman. And we're like, well, yeah, that's kind of what we've been saying this entire time. Like, he's exposing him and Royce White. What they're doing is absurd, right, guys? Like, let's be honest. Like, it's absurd for two former NBA players to be like, we're declaring for the WNBA draft. But that's the entire point. The absurdity is the point. Because no matter what the WNBA does here, either they have to admit, no, you cannot play in the WNBA. And then you go, well, why not? Well, because you're not women. Okay, great. Define woman. That is the key here, guys. The only reason this is happening, and I like to think that we had a lot to do with this, I went through and I looked at the CBA that the WNBA and the WNBA Players Association just signed. And there is a line in there that says only women are eligible for the WNBA. Here's the problem. They never define woman. And that is the key. The WNBA is going to have to define what a woman is. And I, for one, cannot wait to hear what they come up with.
10: Oh, yeah, because we know that. Well, can you define what a woman is? No, you know.
0: Good times, Brown,
10: right?
0: Yeah.
10: But Dan, this is amazing, because wouldn't you think at the heart of all of this, the WNBA, right? Now here is a place where women can play ball, right? And they've got their own league, but now everything's been muddied so much that they don't stand up for people like Sophie Cunningham that they want to see. And I don't know why you'd want to have an elite player. Could you imagine if Michael Jordan was getting his ass kicked back in a day like Caitlin Clark is right now? I mean, there would have been a league meeting saying, hey, hands off this guy. He's what's making us our money. But it seems to be the opposite of that. And the coaches and the players, they don't want to step up. What kind of league operation? I mean, you got to protect your stars. What are they doing here? What's their thought process?
9: Well, guys, we don't even have to do hypotheticals like Michael Jordan. We can look at the NFL. Look at what the NFL has done over the years. Quarterbacks, you can't touch them.
10: Right.
9: Why? Because they run the league.
10: They're the franchise.
9: You can say whatever you want, but the fact of the matter is, when there's a Monday Night Football game between the Chiefs and the Bills, the NFL wants Patrick Mahomes versus Josh Allen. They don't want those guys taking shots that get them hurt, because it doesn't make any sense from a business perspective. Mm-hmm. That's why the league has been softening up the rules when it comes to head injuries, concussions, like anything that can keep star players off the field. The league is trying to protect them with everything it can. The WNBA is actively not doing that,
10: but
9: which is absolutely, to your point, completely absurd.
10: It makes no sense because you've got people talking about the NBA for all the wrong reasons. You have somebody like Sophie Cunningham, who she's basically a protector. And, man, I got to tell you, what a teammate. You know, that's who you want as a teammate, somebody that'll come in and take the pressure off somebody like a Caitlin Clark. And now all of a sudden, Sophie Cunningham is the face of the league, and it's not because of how she can play. She certainly, I mean, she might be okay at what she does, but she's certainly no Caitlin Clark. But all we have out here is a bunch of social justice crap, and that's not sustainable for any model of business when it comes to performance.
9: But guys, it is, you have to remember that this league, everyone in a position of power in this league, the executives, the commissioner, they've all been in place for years. Remember that the WNBA never turned a profit. It was literally just this little enclave of socialism in our society. It was being funded by the NBA. The entire media ecosystem was all cheerleaders. They were all basically running state-run propaganda. The players demanded more money, equal pay, even though, again, there was no money coming in. It was like this little socialist experiment where they had all these progressive values. They're wearing Black Lives Matter shirts. Right. Yeah. They had Vote Warnock shirts. Like, they were making statements about, I joked about reproductive freedom, but like, that's a big cause. I mean, I was just looking at the Toronto Tempo schedule, and they have a Her Health, Her Night type of thing coming up where they're basically saying, like, we need to legalize abortion, right? Like, it's a professional team. Yeah. And they're having nights that are like, we need to legalize abortion. So the point I'm trying to make is everyone in this league from the top down was put in this position when this league wasn't making money. They don't have any idea how to run a business. What Caitlin Clark really brought to the WNBA that they hate her for more than anything is capitalism. They don't like capitalism. They don't want it. They don't want to compete. They don't want new fans. What they want is money for nothing and no attention that goes against the orthodoxy of the league.
10: From Outkick.com, Dan Jaczewski, always nice to have you on, buddy. I love the way you throw. Little buy, sell, or hold. Here comes Nick Gale. 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
0: Ah, snake in your pants, are you just happy to see me?
10: You know I'm always happy to see you, Bubba.
0: Did you hear this story about a high school football player in Arkansas that noticed something unusual was going on with his helmet? So he brought it to his coaches, and they discovered inside, underneath the padding, a cottonmouth snake.
10: Oh.
0: While Mel High School Athletic Director Kirk Horton says the player noticed unusual movement inside of his helmet after warm-ups at a recent practice and brought it to a defensive coach. Horton and the coaches looked under the helmet's padding and discovered a 2-foot-long snake that turned out to be the venomous cottonmouth.
10: A baby, as far as cottonmouths go.
0: It was really just shock and disbelief, Horton tells KARK-TV. I've got a better shot at winning the lottery than seeing this in my 10 years. Coaches placed the helmet into a bag and contacted animal services. Our officers relocated the snake to a wooded area.
10: Snake gonna be okay?
0: Yeah, he's not dead. They saved its life. The football player luckily was not bitten and was able to continue. Before putting on your helmet, shoes, gloves, or any outdoor gear, always give it a quick look first, says the animal shelter. It only takes a few seconds to prevent a very scary encounter or worse.
10: I've been in many high school gymnasiums and things like that, whether in my ute or with my kids, and I've never been anywhere where in the proximity where something like that could happen. But this is an Arkansas story, correct?
0: Correct.
10: Those are animal stories. I'm going to buy that one, Nick Hale.
11: Go tell and glory. Go
0: the old gray goose. Well, it's not dead. A pet goose is being hailed as a hero.
10: These are animal stories.
0: For alerting a sleeping family.
10: Little Nicky.
0: To a barn fire. A Texas family's pet goose is being hailed as a hero. Fort Bend County resident Bert Gerber said he was asleep in front of his TV last week when he was roused by the honking of the family's pet goose.
10: Honk. Honk.
0: The goose's name is Goosey.
10: Nice.
12: Oh, that's a little lazy.
10: Yeah, it is. So, it is. Not everybody can have cool names for their animals like Nick's Chicken, Mother Clever.
0: Goosey let out several loud honks while flames erupted in the barn behind the home. He was able to extinguish the flames, not the goose, but Mr. Gerber, and get the animals out.
1: Goose gonna be okay.
0: I got some tea shot for that.
10: Yeah.
0: Goosey came to live with the family in May at the urging of their youngest daughter, Elaine. When we got him, he was so small and just so fluffy, she says. When I got to pet his head, he would just rest his head on my arm, and it made me tear up.
10: You know what? I love that story. I'm going to buy that one as well. Buy, sell, or hold with Nick. Animal stories, or we're going to go 3 for 3?
0: No.
10: Okay.
1: Oh.
10: Moo.
0: Sorry. You know, the Guinness.
10: You know, the segment sucks, but the sound effects are awesome.
0: The Guinness at your local pub may not be what you think it is. Scientists are hoping to recreate the taste of Guinness as it was brewed in the 1860s. After divers recovered a 162-year-old bottle from a shipwreck off the coast of England.

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1: A Chicago Bulls athlete was just fired by the team because he's a Christian. 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
2: So the New York Times has once again platformed Hassan Piker being interviewed in very sort of polite terms about assassinations of business executives, including the CEO of a healthcare company gunned down in cold blood, allegedly at the hands of a young man who has something of a cult following among some on the dirtbag left.
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2: Commander Bovino, he's been ordered basically to leave Minneapolis by the higher-ups in the federal government, along with some but not all of the Border Patrol agents who are on the ground there. 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
1: Did you see what the U.S. Senator from Connecticut did? 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And Chris Murphy wrote a single word on X. Awesome. And he's got an orange square in his bio. Do you know what that's for? 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
5: I do want to express myself. 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
2: Are the Bears actually going to move to Indiana? 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
6: It's been a debacle for over 3 years. The local politicians started trying to hit the team up for taxes before they even got the project off the ground. The governor should be primarily held responsible, but also the local mayor and the town of Arlington Heights trustees. They fumbled it at the beginning.
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2: All of this anti-institution extremism starting to permeate the left. These are dangerous people and dangerous ideas. Not Democrats writ large, not your average person out on the street who tends to vote blue, but the activist, donor, political class, the professional left, and that hardcore mobilized army, including these militias that they send after ICE, that whole blob, extremely dangerous.
0: 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From the Loop to the Verbs, Guy Benson.
2: Brandon Johnson at the No Kings rally in the shadow of Sheridan Gorman's murder had this to say.
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2: I've seen some people say the system failed Sheridan Gorman. 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
2: Heads are exploding in Chicago Bears territory in their fan base, and this is a story that deserves attention across the country. 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
2: How far can local leaders go in resisting law enforcement through official acts and policies encouraging local agitators to interfere with federal operations against the federal government and lawful authority under the laws of this country before it actually crosses a line into you yourself are breaking the law?
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2: Governor Glenn Youngkin, the former governor of Virginia. 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
2: Byron York, chief political correspondent at the Washington Examiner. The recent assassination attempt at the White House Correspondents' Center. Do you think that there has been really meaningful soul-searching or reevaluation in any way of our politics in light of a third attempt to kill the president in the span of less than 2 years?
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2: That young mother who was stabbed to death at a bus stop in Virginia by a man who had more than 30 prior arrests, including for violent crimes, soft on crime policies, prosecutors who don't prosecute. 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
0: The Chicago Bears might be moving to Indiana. Governor of Indiana, Mike Braun.
2: It's the business decision. I mean, John Deere, another Illinois company, just moved a huge distribution center just across the border. 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
0: So the New York Times has once again platformed Hassan Piker, being interviewed in very sort of polite terms about assassinations of business executives, including the CEO of a healthcare company gunned down in cold blood, allegedly at the hands of a young man who has something of a cult following among some on the dirtbag left.
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0: All of this anti-institution extremism starting to permeate the left. These are dangerous people and dangerous ideas. 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
0: One of the things that I've been concerned about regarding this conflict is the possibility of sleeper cells or lone wolves activating within our own country. 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
0: I've seen some people say the system failed Sheridan Gorman. 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
0: They want failure. 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
0: Heads are exploding in Chicago Bears territory, in their fan base, and this is a story that deserves attention across the country. 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
0: How far can local leaders go in resisting law enforcement through official acts and policies encouraging local agitators to interfere with federal operations against the federal government and lawful authority under the laws of this country before it actually crosses a line into you yourself are breaking the law?
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0: If Democrats in Virginia and Maryland, or maybe elsewhere, if they decide that they're going to continue the escalations, they are not going to see the de-escalation modeled by those red state Republicans in the Midwest, then I will shift my position to, okay, it's on. 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
0: It's amazing that the people who view themselves as progressive, in their definition of progress, that entails enshrining racial gerrymandering. 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
0: I would love to see how many of the leftists who are saying, oh, we need to cut off these defensive weapon systems to Israel, would be horrified if we did the same thing vis-a-vis Ukraine. 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Square that circle for me without an egregious double standard being applied to the Jewish state. 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In fact, I think it's the whole point.
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25: We'll see scattered showers possibly here, and we will keep the clouds around, running those temperatures up to the upper 70s to low 80s. Tonight, scattered showers and thunderstorms and mostly clouds. Overnight, low 70s. Sunday, scattered showers and storms early, mostly cloudy, low to mid 80s. Sunny for Monday. From the Weather Channel, I'm Jeff Eno, WLS at 96.7.
26: Fox News, I'm Carmen Roberts. La La becomes a hurricane with 75-mile-an-hour winds as it aims for the Big Island in Hawaii.
27: People spent most of yesterday getting ready. You could see long lines at gas stations and stores. Hawaii Governor Josh Green has declared a state of emergency here. There's at least 180 service members with the Hawaii National Guard standing by.
26: Fox Weather's Katie Byrne. Lala is about 90 miles south-southeast of South Point, Hawaii. Iran says it's not giving up control of the Strait of Hormuz, regardless of President Trump's declaration that he might declare it a U.S. territory.
28: We have the blockade. No ships get through unless we want them to.
29: As of August 12th, CENTCOM says the U.S. has redirected 59 commercial vessels, disabled three, and boarded two ships to make sure they are complying with the blockade.
26: Fox's Madeline Rivera, America's listening to Fox News.
30: Eden's inbound, 19 minutes from Lake Cook, outbound 17. Kennedy inbound 49 in from O'Hare, outbound side 38. Eisenhower inbound from Wolf 26, back out at 24. Stevenson inbound from 294, 19 minutes, outbound 27. Dan Ryan inbound from 95th, 18, back out at 12. Usama Lakeshore Drive has delays in either direction from the Stevenson to Fullerton, the Bears postgame traffic and air show traffic. From the WLS AM 890 Traffic Center, I'm Tom Gaines. Next update in 30 minutes.
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2: 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Nobody else has that. 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The coolest thing about Better Buckets and The Real Money Pros is it doesn't cost you a nickel. Our advertisers buy the space, so then we can present that to you, so then you can take that and benefit from it. As I've said, that our future, no matter how it looks, you're going to be better off with more freedoms if you have control of your capital versus somebody else having it, so then you have choices. 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We'll hook you up. Either way, it's interactive. It's meant to be this way. But in the meantime, I have got questions for Steve because I just had spent two great days with a friend of mine and noticed what's, you know, when you take a step out, you're not so myopic staring at just what's in front of you. But instead, I was just telling my friend, I'm like, here's what I'm seeing. And mine was more focused on just management style, communication, and just re-explaining expectations and then finding a way to layer things up so it happens before it gets to that last layer for that owner. The other part is disconnect yourself over time. And it's a great advice for somebody that eventually wants to sell the business, but also wants to give their business managers the ability to manage the business and have it create some sort of a system that runs itself. I said, the end of this, to my friend, I said, I want you to be able to walk into the front door someday with a cup of coffee and everybody and things are working and really that you're still respected, but you feel like you're just proud. But then there's always something to do and there's always something for you to improve, but still have the peace to be able to walk back out the front door.
3: Yeah, because it just works. It works when you're not there.
2: Yeah. Employment law gets so confusing. For example, Steve, I get this question. If I ran a business that I could potentially have contractors who work out of state, is there any reason why I would not have them perform the function if they were out of the state of California versus having a state of California employee?
3: Well, you say contractors. What do you mean?
2: I don't know what I could have done. Let's just imagine I'm making hats and selling them online. All my hats are made USA, but I find somebody out of the state to do it. And all the artwork for my website, I find somebody out of the state to make that. I find somebody that builds the website, manages all the transactions. I find somebody outside the state to manage the finances and everything else. And I just am the quarterback from the state.
3: Yeah. I mean, you can have contractors. It's, I will tell you right now, in California, it is very difficult to have a 1099 work for your business that only works for your business. Like, if they're not actually a vendor who does whatever, like you're talking about graphic design. If you have someone that you have as a contractor, they do graphic design and they only work for you and you have them busy all the time, California's going to look at that as an employee.
2: Of their state?
3: Okay. Well, in California specifically.
2: But let's
3: almost imagine any state, though, anymore in the federal government will look at that person as an employee as well. Because they only work for you and they are directed by you.
2: Of the state of the company that is operating out of California?
3: No. If the state were, you know, if the state for that contractor, let's say the contractor lives in Missouri. If they're only working for you and they only do your stuff, and they're your, it, you're the only client, quote unquote. The issue is going to be, what does that person actually expect? What do they see it as? Do they feel like they can go get another client and do graphic design for, and it won't put the relationship you have with them at risk? If they can't do that, they're an employee.
2: But what would the, in your instance, what would the state of Missouri say about it, though? Because they may want the, if there's employee taxes.
3: They're going to, exactly. They're going to want their employment taxes. They're going to want the withholding. They're going to want the unemployment taxes. And so if that person believes, and we see this all the time, somebody who's paid as a contractor, but to, in their mind, they're treated as an employee, you in that relationship for whatever reason. We see it all the time where that contract, that person goes to the Department of Unemployment and tries to claim unemployment. And the Department of, you know, the Department of Labor says, we don't have anything on record saying you're an employee.
2: But we want the tax money if you're still working.
3: Well, so what happens is that that employee goes, well, I was treated like this X, Y, and Z. And then they create a labor claim, because then it's a misclassified employee. And that's far worse than just paying the taxes, because they're going to come back and get all the unemployment. They realize, or they decide they were truly an employee, misclassified. There's Department of Labor, IRS has penalties for that, and some, most states do as well. So it, trying to shift the burden to an independent contractor anymore is really not worth the effort.
2: Okay, so scratch the idea of independent contractor entirely. Now, this is an employee that lives in Missouri. Where are they an employee from Missouri's view?
3: Missouri's view is they're an employee of your company in Missouri, and you pay taxes in Missouri. The employer does.
2: And then how would California settle it out?
3: California wouldn't be involved.
2: California would say, "Yeah, that's in a Missouri employee."
3: Yeah, they're not. They're not an employee.
2: But if I was an the employer's again based in California.
3: Correct. So now you have employer based in California that has people in Missouri, and that business. And every state's different. Whether if I have an employee in Missouri, do I have to license my business in Missouri as well because the employee's there? Every state's laws are different on that. Some states will say, no, you don't have to register your business if all they're doing is supporting your business in California. If they're not producing actual, like, labor and resources or income for your business in Missouri, you don't have to register. And I don't know about Missouri. I'm just using it as an example. You don't have to register your business. You just have to get a tax account and an unemployment account. Some states will say you have to register your business as a business, a foreign entity in Missouri, in that state, and then you have to get tax accounts in that state. So this is where so many businesses have been getting in trouble after COVID, where people just moved somewhere and then they didn't tell them for a couple of months. Now they got to go back to the state and say, oh, this employee moved here 3 months ago. We just learned about it. Now we need an account. We owe you back taxes because we withheld and paid it in California or whatever state you're based in or where they came from. You've got to undo all that. And some states will be like, sorry, we're going to keep it. Some states will allow you to adjust it.
2: And then you pay the penalties that are associated with all of it.
3: And usually there's penalties because you didn't report it on time, because it's still the obligation of the employer to know that the employee moved, even if they didn't tell you.
2: And how many businesses do you think this realistically is affecting? It's thousands upon
3: 50%.
2: Thousands. Okay. And then we got the news from the guy that pleads the fifth, that may have embellished a whole bunch
3: right.
2: to cause a lot of this to happen, to subject businesses that are now subject to penalties that are only related to this. And it goes back to the topic we started 2 hours ago, which is, now what? What do you do if you're the business that is subject to these penalties? Let's imagine you're still even up for in the fight, or you've already paid them. Are they owed back?
3: To who?
2: Well, I mean, this is a representative of the U.S. government that told us how bad this COVID thing was, that caused us to get into the lockdown, that sent somebody out to
3: right.
2: Hawaii that got stuck there because Hawaii wouldn't let them back out, that you didn't know where they were an employee of, and you've got tax penalties from somebody, and you're paying them, and you've got attorneys and all this stuff. And then let's imagine that we discover all this stuff, but now what?
3: Yeah, no one, there is no situation and no one that's going to pay you back for the penalties. that were caused by somebody else's actions.
2: So if you're still in the middle of the fight, I want to hear it. Or what happened in the fight? What have you lost, or what kind of pickle are you in? If you've got an employment law example or case, let's hear it. Let's hear the case. You don't have to give us details. You can change up things enough to get the story out. But you've got Steve Soleil here from Ataraxis. I'd like to hear the answers as well, because I was presented a billion questions for my buddy. I thought I knew everything until I walked in there, and then I found out I don't know much. But I do know one thing, which was, take a step. Let's take a step back. Let's look at this whole thing, because if something's broken, it's not going to break today. So we do know that. Now let's figure out, like, what do we got to work on first? There was no disasters in this, but it was one of these things where it could be much, much more efficient. That's the way I saw it. There's not disasters yet.
3: No.
2: Let me say that.
3: You got to get in front of those and figure out what the disasters might be so that you can avoid them.
2: 979-59 money. That's 979-596-6639. Because how much time did I spend even going through the PPP loan processes for our own businesses, our clients' businesses, then the community's businesses, then trying to read through the federal government's change orders? And then what, do you remember that?
3: Jim? Oh, yeah. Yeah, there was so much.
2: And then they were issuing new guidance or
3: all the
2: rulings
3: time.
2: And it would change the rules, flip the rules. And then you had the banks not knowing what to do. And it was chaos.
3: Yeah.
2: Over
3: you're supposed
2: what?
3: To do this, but we don't know exactly what we're supposed to do.
2: But in the diary, he was really impressed with himself. Did you see me on TV today?
3: I got to have dinner with such and such.
2: 979-59 money. It's the Real Money Pros.
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2: We are back. 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You don't hear too many live financial talk programs on the weekends, but you're listening to one right now. So if it's Saturday and if it's the 15th, you're listening to the program as we speak it. So this is Real Money Pros. Steve Soleil joining me here on the program. Steve Soleil helping me also cover the program for 3 hours, which is how long the program is. And I appreciate it. We've had off normal topic type discussions, and I appreciate it.
3: Yeah, it's
2: excuse me. I got something caught my throat. Sorry if it felt a lot different, but that's kind of how we actually intended it. So Steve is an expert that I leaned on very heavily during the whole COVID announcement. And then I had business owners and clients and a falling market. And I was also on the air. So I had the ability to get a message out from an employment expert that could speak to business owners. And so then we ended up dealing with hearing about how companies were not getting access to the so-called PPP loans or getting into the stack when it came out like a lottery system.
3: Yeah.
2: And so we were able to work with a credit union which was otherwise going to pass on trying to get involved with the SBA. And
3: well, because a lot of banks weren't going to do them.
2: It required a special credential
3: that
2: up to that point was kind of exclusive and meant that the financial institution had a specialty dealing with a certain level of SBA lending. And so this credit union, while they had it, they didn't have the team that really ran it. And so we were able to help them put together the team. We got the system. We did it. We learned a lot about it.
3: Yeah.
2: And
3: probably more than we wanted to know.
2: Oh, God. Every part of it was one of those things where we were going out of our minds. Honestly, I used to call you after even the radio program. Yeah. And this is during the lockdown, so I had to move the studio to my house. And here I am dealing with team members that were dealing with clients who were watching accounts go down, of course, because everything was going down. We're telling them the same thing. Stay the course, which is great advice, by the way, and it's hard to do that. And then, of course, you had business owners, and then you had the political part, and then I had the radio part, and then we had people who were getting really angry about any position having to do with anything trying to facilitate access to a government program was being offered to everybody.
3: Yeah. It was
2: rough go.
3: Yeah, it was crazy times.
2: Yeah, it was. And you know what? In the end of it, I'm actually proud of the work we did. And we held it together and created some purpose during all that stuff. So we're talking about HR law. So this is where it was. It was all about HR law back then. And then coupling that into taxes and financing and banks and making it work.
3: Yeah, trying to keep your business going when you didn't know what not even tomorrow was going to bring, but the next hour even.
2: Yeah, just they're changing the rules.
3: Everything.
2: I know that a lot of employers are going through, changes out in California, things like that. If you're running payrolls, my feel on this one is you get advice. You get advice from companies who maybe even want your business in the future. So give them a shot. It's Ataraxis, ATARAXIS.com. As I've mentioned here on the program, we are actually supported by advertisers, and Steve has been one of my favorites and the longest. Actually, you are. In fact, you've stuck with the program, I think, the longest of anybody, and I appreciate you.
3: Oh, well, thank you very much.
2: I appreciate you too.
3: We appreciate you.
2: Yeah, well, I know. We send you our good clients, by the way. Yeah, you like that. 979-596-6639. That's how you can get a hold of us during the program. When we're talking about the damage and the changes that were done by one man, it was kind of tongue-in-cheek when I threw it out there. But if that were the case, and we saw maybe you didn't see him testifying, but he testified, he pled the fifth on everything that required an answer that may have implicated another party. But the rest of it was almost a disclosure of things that most people ought to think. Makes you wonder how much of all of that was manipulated. But at least some of it was.
3: Yeah.
2: We know that.
3: Well, and where does everybody else that was in some kind of position, government position of authority, what's their responsibility to it? If they're going along with it and not asking questions or they go further than even the recommendations, which I know in California happened a lot, is what's their responsibility to it?
2: And okay, so if this were to unravel as all being true, how, as a society, would you possibly recover from it because you couldn't equally repay those that were affected by it? You don't have that in an economic system to do it. So then you either say it didn't happen or you just, at some point, it cannot be recovered. It's kind of like the pharmaceutical companies not being held liable for the vaccines.
3: Yeah, I mean, that's...
2: Which...
3: We'd spend another 3 hours on that.
2: But I'm saying they're not, meaning it was literally done by policy to then indemnify those companies. Could the U.S. government be indemnified by one of their employees or appointees' comments, which created a giant chaotic action worldwide that has financial implications that are going that can't possibly be recovered from a single person? But how do you move forward from it? I'll give you an example. Litigious state, the rest of the nation believes so. You probably agree, and you probably should. And if you don't, sorry, put the pipe down, step away, go get something to eat. And then you'll realize that it's a litigious state. It sets precedence where there's finger pointing and saying, I want recovery, and I want recovery for extra things that are intangible, such as pain and suffering, and so on. It sets the rules and the direction for the rest. And if that's the case, how do you recover from this? It seems to me like one of the larger ones that had one of the biggest impacts on the greatest number of people worldwide that we probably ever had seen, if it had been, in fact, manipulated to the degree that it affected us.
3: Yeah, I don't think we've seen anything like it before. And it's never been anything like that has never been handled the same way before.
2: Was it glossed over even from the news event that we had seen a week and a half ago, where it seems like it's not still the top news event? Now we're talking about Iran, and again, which is also a very big news event.
3: Yeah. But
2: I get it. The USS Lincoln has been out to sea for 260 days, and those guys want to come home. I get it. But there's still big stories out there saying, wait a second, wait. What was this? You were telling us something that because you like the television, the light time, the control.
3: It to keep saying what you were saying because it kept you in the spotlight.
2: So why are we talking about? I get it. The 260 days, a long time on a ship.
3: Yeah, it's a really long time.
2: Lockdown was equally as long, pretty sure, for some people, longer for others.
3: But you know, trying to do something to make it right for everybody. If the government's going to do that, even though the government seems to act on its own against the people or against the will of the people, we're still the ones that are on the hook for whatever the government does. So it still comes from us. So if they were to give out tons of money, just print new money and give it out, all that does is hurt us, because we saw what that did during COVID when they just printed a bunch of money and gave it out. It just drove inflation up, and it cost everybody more money. So it might make people feel good in the moment, but the long-term effect of it would be catastrophic.
2: So I still go back to the parabolic curve in my mind that then gets translated into the three standard deviations, and you look at the tails and you represent the tails as, let's say, left and right. Okay, where everything is being controlled for the middle based on the left and the right's extremes, right?
3: Yeah.
2: Okay, so it's the same thing here, whereas you're going to have a few people sue for a large amount of money that will then get the middle to take notice that we can't cover the lawsuit. So when does the middle accept? Is it going to be a resetting? Is it going to be reparations? Is it going to be somebody gets punished? Is it all of the above? Is it regulation? Is it, when do we come to our political senses when we decide that the control on the left and the right on the outside tails has become so unhealthy to the middle that it makes a change?
3: I think that's where we're kind of at.
2: I am hoping so. I'm really, really hoping so. And I've been saying this for 20 years, and I've been counseling my clients, and I kept saying, you know, it's like the stock market. It's like a pendulum. It always passes the middle, and it should eventually stop there. But it seems that this might be perpetual, and it seems to swing to greater extremes. But as soon as I heard the word socialist party actually advertising themselves that way, and I think that then you could add to that the far right party name, you might find enough disappointment that the middle name gets recognized for once. Lately.
3: Yeah, well.
2: Maybe.
3: And then, but the structure is not set up to allow the middle to actually do something outside of the two groups.
2: Who from the middle wants to stand up and be pointed at as if they are the same type of politician as those ones on the tails? That's the problem, is you can't get the right person to stand up when they know the environment is going to be, they're guilty by association.
3: Right. Yeah. Doesn't work.
2: Good luck. Steve Soleil, thank you.
3: Absolutely.
2: Ataraxis, ataraxis.com. 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
4: Got the clouds, scattered showers are possible, upper 70s to low 80s today. Tonight, we're looking at chances for scattered showers and thunderstorms. Mostly clouds, overnight low, low 70s. Sunday, early, scattered showers and storms are possible. Mostly cloudy, low to mid 80s. Sunshine for Monday. From the Weather Channel, I'm Jeff Eno, WLS, save 890 with another update in 30 minutes.
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5: She's a hurricane. I'm Carmen Roberts, Fox News. Lala strengthens into a Category 1 hurricane as it aims for the Big Island of Hawaii. Honolulu Mayor Rick Blangiardi.
6: We've prepared very thoroughly this week across all sectors.
5: And Fox Weather's Katie Byrne has more from Honolulu.
7: The Big Island set to see the first and the strongest impacts from Lala. In parts of the state, we could see more than 2 feet of rain. We could see mudslides, flooding, and waves reaching 20 feet as well. People spent most of yesterday getting ready. You could see long lines at gas stations and stores as families stocked up ahead of the possible power outages we could be seeing. Across Honolulu, businesses are putting sandbags in place, bracing for flooding. Hawaii Governor Josh Green has declared a state of emergency here. There's at least 180 service members with the Hawaii National Guard standing by to deploy if needed.
5: And Lala is about 300 miles southeast of Honolulu. Speaking on Long Island, New York, President Trump touted a sharp drop in violent crime. Fox's Alex Hogan reports.
8: President Trump spoke and praised law enforcement at the Nassau County Police Academy as he spoke and highlighted the decreasing violent crime across the country.
9: I'm thrilled to announce that the FBI has just released a new uniform crime report showing that in 2025, we achieved the single largest reduction in violent crime in American history.
8: Violent crime decreased about 9%. Rape cases decreased by more than 7%. Cases of robbery decreased by roughly 18%. We saw property crime dropping by about 12% and aggravated assault decreasing roughly 7%.
5: And Democrats reshuffled their 2028 presidential primary calendar, putting South Carolina first on January 22nd, followed by Nevada on February 1st. 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
10: Eden's inbound 19 minutes from Lake Cook. Outbound is 20. Kennedy inbound from O'Hare, 57. Outbound side, 40. Eisenhower inbound from Wolf, 32. Outbound, 29. Stevenson inbound from 294, running at 21 minutes. Outbound side is 33. Dan Ryan inbound in from 95th, 27. Outbound is 15. USAVA Lakeshore Drive with delays due to the Bears game and the air show. Northbound side solid from the Stevenson to Chicago Avenue. The WLS AM 890 Traffic Center. I'm Tom Gaines. Next update, 30 minutes.
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13: Hello and welcome to the show. I'm your host, Pat Campbell. We've got a fascinating program for you today. Our guest today says that there is a youth molecule in the human body, and he says this molecule of youth happens to be concentrated in our skin, hair, eyes, and joints. He says this substance not only dramatically influences our appearance, in other words, how young or how healthy we look, but more importantly, our physical strength, our flexibility, and mobility. This is our ability to do things, lift things, get around, be physical. Today, we're going to learn more about this once mysterious substance and how new breakthroughs are allowing us to get it back and keep it as we get older. All right, Bill Sardi is here. Bill is an author. He's traveled around the world in search of information

0: about hyaluronic acid, or HA as it's sometimes referred to. He's back from his recent trip to a small village in Japan where people maintain high levels of HA and are famous for their ability to defy the aging process. Bill, welcome to the program.
1: Great to be with you, Pat, and all your statements to introduce the show today are certainly not overstatements. After years of people using oral hyaluronic acid supplements, well, of course, we're going to give your audience a report today, an update, and an improvement, how things are going, as thousands of people have discovered how this supports, in particular, their joints, but also their skin and their eyes and, of course, their hair and so on. These are the areas where the body actually is highly concentrated in HA. But I want to tell all your listeners to please stay tuned, because there's going to be an offer today from Purity Products, no strings attached. This is an offer from a reputable company that's been in business for years.
2: Just for $5, there's no strings attached. You get to try a bottle of this wonderful new product and make your life simple, make your supplement regimen simple, and save a little money along the way.
0: Now, you say there's a youth molecule in the human body and that it holds the key to the visible signs of aging. Now, you've written about this. You've traveled to Japan to do the research. So tell me about it. What exactly is this molecule you're talking about?
1: Pat, it's amazing that most people don't know this word, hyaluronic acid. And, of course, it's made. It's all over our body. It's in our skin. It's an all-natural molecule. We can get it orally, replace it in our body. But more so, we've learned that the little bit that we can get as a dietary supplement can trigger your body to make more. And, of course, why do we need more? Well, when we're young, we're loaded with this stuff. When we're babies, we have what we call baby fat. It's really baby HA. It makes, as babies fall down and get cuts and scrapes, you notice they never really get any lifelong scars from that because they have lots of HA on board, hyaluronic acid. And to make this easy to understand for the audience, I think we can all appreciate that women have smoother skin and thicker hair and so on. All of that is because estrogen sends a signal to make more HA, and that's why the girls have more limber, flexible joints. They can get in a kind of a lotus posture kind of that men can't get into. They certainly have all of those advantages, and it's because the estrogen sends a signal to make more HA. Now, women have more HA to lose than men do, and you see the skin shriveling up, the joints and so on, as women age. But there's a way to get it back. And of course, Purity Products for years now has been talking about HA, and they have a new formula just for the joints, HA joint formula. And it's so important today because I think everyone's confused. An article in the New York Times says consumers are confused what to do to support their joints, so people are looking for alternatives. We need cushioning in between the joints, the bones in our joints. When a doctor looks at an x-ray, all he's doing is measuring the space between the two bones there in the knee. So it's about a quarter of an inch space. Without that cushioning, you've got bone rubbing on bone. That's what HA is. It's the jello or the cushioning agent in between our bones. We lose it either due to wear and tear or age, and so we start getting problems. The more that we find pain relief, the more pain relievers we use, the more we're going to use these joints, and then we're going to wear out more bone. And they've noticed this. People who chronically use pain relievers are going to have more bone wear. So what you need is the actual cushioning back there to lubricate the joint, and that's what HA does. That's what HA is. The doctors call it synovial fluid. They actually inject this into joints. Orthopedists do. Dermatologists inject it into the skin. Eye doctors use it as a lubricant during eye surgery. So it's nothing foreign to modern medicine, but it may be new to you as a listener there, and you have never heard about HA before. Well, you need to learn about it. It's a wonderful molecule. It's all natural, and you can get it as a dietary supplement. Purity Products was the first to introduce it. Now, it's a great big long molecule, Pat, that's 6 million Daltons in molecular weight. Think of 6 million paper clips put together. It's big. You can't absorb it, and Purity found a way to knock it down so that it's only about 1,500 to 3,000. That means that you can absorb this orally. We actually proved that in studies conducted at a laboratory right there in Florida, and we're going to tell you more about that, but we proved that it's orally absorbed. Most doctors are told that oral HA cannot be absorbed. That's true if it's the regular HA. It's got to be knocked down in molecular weight. And more important, it needs some other antioxidants to be added with it. We're going to talk about one here in just a moment. But Purity Products is introducing this all-new joint formula for people that are searching for alternatives for their joint health. And, of course, this isn't a drug. It's a dietary supplement meant to, of course, support healthy joint health as we think of it.
0: If you're just tuning in, we're talking with Bill Sardi about hyaluronic acid, or HA. Now, Bill, you said recently that the HA revolution is underway. More and more people are using it. Tell us why HA is such a breakthrough, and what exactly can it do for people?
1: I think the brick and the mortar analogy is probably the best for everybody to understand it. There are bricks in our body, the cells. There's mortar in between, and the mortar is the collagen. Now, within the collagen, not the collagen itself, vitamin C makes collagen, but within that collagen, there's a moisturizing agent that looks like Jell-O. Now, everyone knows you put some Jell-O in the refrigerator and the water separates out after a time. And that's what's happening in our body. We're losing the water-holding molecule, HA. The body is 72% water. And as we lose this, the connective tissue that connects all of our cells, that connects all of everything that we have, begins to lose its water. It separates out. And then we begin to lose the substance, the scaffolding, the support structure that holds our body together. And, of course, we begin to wrinkle. We shrivel up. We lose an inch in our height. We see the brain shrivels up in the eye and so on. All of these things occur with age. And, you know, Ponce de Leon was looking for a youth molecule, and he wanted to find it in, of course, the fountain of youth, the water. He was looking for a water fountain. The body needs water, but it has to hold it. And, of course, I want everyone to think of having something like a Jell-O type of a water balloon filled with Jell-O, or one filled with water. Which one do you want? You want the one filled with Jell-O because it's still firm but soft and cushiony. And that's the way our bodies are when we're young babies. Or even a pregnant woman is loaded with this, which is an example of the how the HA is made more so at certain times of our life. But as age goes on, we're going to lose it. We're going to see the wrinkles, the thinning hair. We're going to see our joints lose their flexibility. We're just telling people that after thousands of people have tried this, if you're taking glucosamine supplements, it took 13 years for doctors to adopt glucosamine sulfate. It's a regular dietary supplement now in drugstores, health food stores. People ask me, well, why hasn't my doctor told me about hyaluronic acid? Well, it took 13 years for glucosamine. It'll be on the front page of Time magazine. It's just going to take time. And it'll get there because patients are going to take this to their doctors and point it out, as they did glucosamine. The revolution starts with patients and people that have issues and want to have healthy joints and skin and hair and eyes and want to see some of these useful levels of HA restored in their body.
0: Now, Bill, you've written a great deal about the role of hyaluronic acid in the body's connective tissues. How does HA work in the joints and the connective tissues?
1: It's a natural cushioning agent. And, Pat, we're talking to you about between the bones. It also surrounds the nerves. There's a sciatic nerve. There's an ulnar nerve. There's a carpal tunnel nerve. All of these are going to need the special cushioning that HA can give them. There are people that tell us this stuff works. Here's Ernie writing to me, who's actually teaches and plays golf in Dover, Delaware. He found this Purity joint formula, and we're telling you it worked miracles for him. Why? Because Purity has not only taken the HA, but they've taken a brand new substance called Hydrox that's taken from olives. Now, Pat, you notice you can put a bowl of olives on your table and a year later come back, and except for a little bit of shrinkage due to just a loss of moisture, they're very stable. They're still there. They didn't shrivel up and waste away due to fungal contamination. So there's something very strong in olives. We've known it for a long time. Dr. Roberto Crea, an Italian researcher who's now here in this country, doing some research on hydroxytyrosol extracted from olives and found out that it does some of the same things that the molecules do that trigger, like estrogen does, the production of HA. So we began to think, why don't we combine this wonderful, strong antioxidant from olives into Purity's new HA joint formula? You know, we're getting results like we've never seen before. This is why Bill writes to us this year saying, I'm taking HA for my knees. It's done wonders for my joints. So we get these letters from people. They're unsolicited. You see, this is the kind of thing we hear. And, of course, they're astounded with this. They just can't believe it. Here's someone writing to me. This is Dr. Cal Lee saying, he looks like a man that's 30 years younger, and he says people can't even believe his level of fitness and youthful appearance. And he says, I tell you to tell him, it's just the HA formula. And, of course, he sent us pictures on the Internet how fit he looks for his age. And you're going to look a little younger, because when you were young, you had a lot of this. Now, this stuff works fairly quick, much faster than glucosamine, and it's all safe, all natural. It's Purity's HA joint formula. And, Pat, most of the people who write to me or call me are not people who regularly fall for, you might say, radio commercials. They don't buy stuff off the radio. They just, out of desperation, knowing nothing else worked, thought they'd take a risk. Well, there is no risk today. 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Why would somebody do that? Because they know people who try this say, hey, it really worked for me. That's why they want people to try it.
0: 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Call now. Now, Bill, you visited this village in Japan, Yuzuri Hari, or as they call it, the Village of Long Life. Now, I understand that the people had unusually high HA levels in this village. What did you find when you met the people? Is it genetic? Is it dietary? What did you see?
1: Well, I went there again for the second time with translators, photographers, and it was easy to understand without studies, without even though the town doctor there, Dr. Komori, has identified hyaluronic acid is the very reason why these people in Yuzuri Hara exhibit such youthfulness. And by the way, they have a lady there in her 90s without any aging spots in her skin, perfect skin, no wrinkles whatsoever. People living into their 80s and 90s look a lot younger, and it all became clear when we were there. Now, they grow a lot of their own vegetables and foods right there near their homes, and they have a lot of fresh foods, and sometimes they have a little extra, so they come down to the vegetable market and bring their goods there to be sold. So we were there taking pictures and interviewing people when 83-year-old Mr. Ishii came driving in on his motorcycle to deliver his vegetables to the fruit market. Pat, where do we have in the United States 83-year-olds driving their motorcycle down to the vegetable market? We don't have it. We followed him to his home where he was up on a 30-foot ladder trimming a tree. He works in the fields about 4 to 6 hours a day. And he introduced us to his neighbor who was 90 years old without a wrinkle on his face. Neither of them use reading glasses. And, of course, he works about 6 to 8 hours out in the fields every day. This was remarkable. I almost felt, Pat, I was in some sort of a place where the dinosaurs are still living or something. It was so remarkable. These people just exhibit a youthfulness, a flexibility in their joints, certainly a healthfulness that we just don't see everywhere else. In fact, it was so remarkable that the Emperor of Japan actually has visited this village. Pictures were taken there. You could see them all over the village there as they had posted them. So this had stood out. And, of course, Connie Chung, ABC News 2020, had gone to visit there in the year 2000. This was originally on television. You could see the actual pictures for yourself. But the HA revolution has come here, Pat. And, of course, we've had 3 years of use of HA. But we could lose people in the science. So they want to know, what's real? Is this for real? Well, it's real for Tom, who writes to us, a pharmacist now from Santa Cruz, California, 70 years of age, participating in the Hawaii Ironman contest in Kona, Hawaii, this past year. 70 years old, he said this new HA formula for the joints did a great job. Now, certainly a pharmacist would know. Here's John writing to me and saying, you know, at age 55, boy, when I tried HA, I'm now back to playing full court basketball with the 20-year-olds, and I've even begun to jog again. These are the kinds of reports that we hear.
0: Let me ask you a question here. You mentioned glucosamine, and there's another one out there that's pretty popular, MSM. How does this HA stack up against those other ones? The other ones, you have to take them for a while before you even see any results.
1: You do. And most of these are very positive dietary supplements. They certainly have lots of benefits. Glucosamine takes quite a while to kick in. MSM is a wonderful sulfur compound. And again, it's an anti-inflammatory, as are many things like fish oil. So these are all wonderful, but they're not dealing with the origin of the problem. The origin of the problem is the loss of cushioning in the joint. And if we can just replace this, if we can find a way to get that cushioning back, that's what we call youthfulness. That's what we had when we were young. Here's David writing to me from New York, 25 years, looking for something that would help support his lower back. And, of course, he said, I can't believe it now. He says, I can't thank you enough for this product. People have tried all the alternatives. They've searched everywhere else, Pat, and they haven't heard of hyaluronic acid.
0: Now, the reorder rates on HA sort of tell me that things are phenomenal. The product works. The study shows how. But what are the customers saying? What are they telling you, candidly? What are they saying to Bill Sardi?
1: If the horses come back to the trough, there must be good water there. It's amazing to me how people say, just keep sending this. It's wonderful. It changed my life. Here's Lorraine saying, I can't believe it, but I'm able to run. I love it. Run 5 miles a day. My skin, nails, they're great. Telling everybody about it. These are online. You can go see some of these comments. Purity Products has it online where people just log in and tell you. These aren't edited in any way. Here's Brent writing, says, no one at Purity Products made an outlandish claim about HA joint formula, but 3 days after I started taking it, I noticed the difference. This stuff really worked. It's your own personal discovery. 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You call that number. They're going to send you a bottle, a full month supply, and you can do it without any risk. You just kick in a few bucks, and you're going to experience this for yourself. Like the people who've written in and said all these wonderful things. Here's Harold, 85th year, he says, I'm in. He says, I'm doing very well on HA. Thank you very much. Here's Jasmine saying, my face looks moist and youthful, and I'm getting people asking me about it. What am I taking? Of course you will.
0: 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Bill, let's talk a minute about how this is available. Is this a tablet, a capsule? How's it taken? Do you take it with food? How much do I need to take every day?
1: It's a capsule. You take 3 a day. You can take 6 a day the first month just to double up and get this thing really going. It's easy to take. If you're kind of concerned about it and you're a little timid and you only want to get your toe in the water, fine. Take one or spread them out. Take 3 a day and spread them out through the day. This is what we're finding is the areas of the body, the eyes, the hair, the skin, and particularly the joints. It's been said we're all living longer and we're all going to have joint problems just due to wear and tear. So for your standard person who has wear and tear, this is the kind of thing they need for joint support. It's not a drug. It's a dietary supplement. 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Well, there is no risk today. Purity Products wants you to get this new HA joint formula risk-free, and you're going to get this new HA joint formula with this new hydrox molecule from the olives, the stabilizing antioxidant, along with the HA. It works wonders. I don't know how I can convince your audience of this, Pat, but to read these wonderful letters, tell them that this works. It worked for my dog. It's worked for my mother-in-law. It worked for my brother. These are real stories from real people who tell us that it worked for them. And I know people want to know there's good science behind it. I went all over the world. I went to Japan. I called researchers in laboratories all over the world to write a whole book, get hundreds of references before we began to realize even that HA was safe to use, effective. It's really a wonderful dietary supplement. You haven't heard about it yet, but you will. 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
0: Bill, let's talk about some of the visible signs of aging and how this HA formula from Purity Products addresses these signs.
1: Well, certainly when we look in the mirror, when we see, well, let's say we're twin brothers, if we're looking, one of us ages faster than the other, how do we know that? And we're looking at our hair, we're looking at our skin, how smooth it is. You're losing HA. That's what your body's telling you. How do you get it back? Just think, there is a way. And Purity Products, taking all the risk out, all of the issues about you coming up with the dollars and everything, they just want you to try it because we're talking about replacing an all-natural molecule in your body. You can take this. Thousands have. And so they've pioneered the way. You need to be added to the list. If you're taking glucosamine, well, try HA. And you're going to find the kind of results that we're talking about here on the air. And you can do it without any risk. All you're going to do is help Purity Products with a little bit of the cost. And you are going to get a bottle of this new HA joint formula with this new hydrox molecule as well into it to help trigger your body to make more HA. Losing HA and aging are equivalent to the same thing. How do you get it back? How do you get this wonderful youth molecule? There certainly is one. Ponce de Leon was right, the fountain of youth. The body is 72% water, but it needs to be held into a cushioning gel. No, this isn't going to cause water retention. No, it doesn't increase any kind of problems like that. It's all natural. You had a lot more of it when you were young. You just need to get a little bit of it back. I know the more, Pat, that I say good about this, people find it unbelievable.
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1: Saw those flood watches early. Still chances for some scattered showers. We'll run it up, upper 70s to low 80s. For tonight, scattered showers and thunderstorms. Mostly cloudy, overnight low in the low 70s. For Sunday, scattered showers and storms early on, mostly cloudy, and we'll hit the low to mid 80s, sunny Monday. From the Weather Channel, I'm Jeff Eno, WLS 7890, with another update in 30 minutes.
2: Eden's inbound 22 minutes from Lake Cook Road, outbound is 23. Kennedy inbound an hour 2 from O'Hare, stop and go Harlem most of the way into downtown. Outbound side 51, the Eisenhower inbound in from Wolf 34 minutes, crash being cleared at 17th Avenue. Outbound is 40, the Stevenson inbound from 294, running at 23 minutes. Outbound side slow from DuSable Lakeshore Drive to Central, 43 minutes out to 294. Dan Ryan inbound from 95th, 25, back out 23. From the WLS AM 890 Traffic Center, I'm Tom Gaines. Next update, 30 minutes.
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4: 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I am your host, Steve Summers. Before we jump in today, let me take a step back because I remember this conversation like it was yesterday. I was talking to Dr. Neil Levin just a few years ago, and I asked him, I said, Dr. Levin, if you were stuck on a desert island, what key nutrients would you take? Because, you know, it's confusing for us. There are so many vitamins out there. What is the most important one? If you're like me, I don't want to take 10 to 20 pills a day. I just don't. So anyway, Dr. Levin said, Steve, we're working on this. A few years went by, and folks, here we are today. And on the show to talk with us about that, Dr. Neil Levin is here. He's a chiropractor, nutritionist, and high-level advisor to Purity Products. Dr. Levin, I remember that conversation. I do. Welcome back to the show.
5: You know, that's funny. I remember that conversation as well, and you weren't the only one who had asked me that. I've had so many patients over the years ask me just about that. Doc, you know, if you were stuck on a desert island and you could only have one thing, what would it be? Or, Doc, I don't want to take... I'm giving them five or six formulas. Doc, I just want one thing. And this super pill is the answer to that question. I brought that question back to Purity Products and I said, look, this is getting unruly. I mean, I'm giving my patients a multi. I'm giving them fish oil and krill oil. If they're over 45, they need the CoQ10. Mm-hmm. All the multis are underpowered in terms of vitamin D. So I'm giving them vitamin D. The B12s and all these multis are wrong. Folks over 50, 60 can't absorb it. I'm giving them a B12.
4: Right.
5: And it was getting, they're walking out of here with a bag of pills and they're rolling their eyes at me. So I said to Purity, I'm like, guys, we got to come up with one super formula is what I called it. And they came back. It took them about a year to do it.
4: Wow.
5: And they came back with the super pill. And this is the answer. When I have somebody that says, I just want one thing.
4: Right.
5: This is what I give them, Steve, because this is the multivitamin. I'm talking about a world class multivitamin. So this is your krill oil. It's your fish oil. It's your CoQ10. This has got as much lutein, Steve, as an eye formula, a full 10 milligrams of a very high end lutein. It's got the astaxanthin for the eyes. Wow. Steve, there's 2000 international units of vitamin D. This has got the right B12 for folks in their 50s, 60s, 70s to give them that energy that they want. This is the answer. If you're only going to take one thing, hands down, the super pill is it.
4: Well, I remember the conversation very well. And to be fair, it had to have been one of those ding light bulb moments, right? I mean, this is actually huge because there is no other multivitamin on the market, at least I know of, that does this.
5: Yeah, there is none. And, you know, it's like, what do you need to take? Let's check the boxes. What do people have to take? You have to take an omega-3, whether it's fish oil or krill oil.
4: Check.
5: I like both because that's just critical for brain health and heart health, visual health. It makes your skin look great. It makes all the cells of the body work effectively. According to a recent study, 98% of us are low in omega-3s, you must take an omega-3. That's right. In here. You have to take vitamin D. If you're above Atlanta, let's say, you have to take vitamin D because for the whole winter, you're not making any. And then if you slather on the sunscreen in the summer, you're still not making any. And vitamin D is critical for everything. It signals to a tenth of the human genome. It's important for muscle health, eye health, immune health, brain health, happy mood. You want to feel good. It's your vitamin D. You got to get that in there. The average multi, Steve, is going to give you 400 international units. That's a joke. The super pill has a full 2,000 international units
4: of
5: vitamin D.
4: That's huge.
5: A meaningful dose.
4: Yeah.
5: And the list goes on and on. It's 100 milligrams of CoQ10. It's the right B12. So what I hear from my patients, that let's say they come in on a Monday and they're, you know, have some neck pain or back pain. I want to see them again later in the week. They come in and they're like, wow, doc, this makes a difference. This isn't like a regular multi where you take it and you hope it's going to work.
6: Right.
5: This is like, wow, I feel better. Once people start on the super pill, this is just something they get over and over and over.
6: Well, the way I view this, this is kind of a next generation new frontier of supplementation. It's where one simple pill that you have in your elite multi that you're talking about, an elite omega-3, you said, with krill oil and fish oil, and then you augment that with the cellular energizers like coenzyme Q10, talked about astaxanthin and lutein for the eyes and skin, and even ginkgo, which I don't think you mentioned, for brain health. Now, that is a great idea right there, because we get a little bit older, things slow down. Ginkgo is great for brain health. I mean, does this all surprise you that it's never been done before?
5: You know, I've always been surprised that it hasn't been done before, but, you know, I don't get involved in the intrinsics, but when I talk to Jan over there at Purity, Jason over there, you know, this took them over a year to put together, because to get everything stabilized, because with the fish oil and the krill oil and then the multi, to make everything work just right wasn't easy. But then the benefits are so great. Let's go to this recent study. This is a recent large randomized study. This is on multivitamins.
6: This would be interesting. Let me tell you
5: something. The multivitamin they used isn't half the multi we're talking about right now. So this is a randomized, double-blind, placebo-controlled study performed by researchers, Steve, from Wake Forest University School of Medicine in collaboration with Brigham and Women's Hospital in Boston. That's an affiliate of Harvard. So very high-end study. 2,262 older men and women, average age 72. This was published in September 2022, so very recent.
6: Yeah.
5: What the researchers found was nothing less than shocking. They did the study over 3 years. They gave them cognitive tests at baseline. So that's thinking tests. How is this person thinking? Okay. Everybody was normal cognitively when the test began. Mm-hmm. Now, 3 years later, they redid the cognitive test. Some were on placebo, of course. Some were on the multi. The multivitamin slowed cognitive decline, Steve, by 60%.
6: No way.
5: You would have thought this would have been trumpeted from the hilltops, but you know what? The media, they love to come out and pan vitamins. So when, God forbid, a study comes out that doesn't show the vitamin did an amazing job, that's big headlines. Yeah. But this,
6: 60.
5: This is major, and it's from Harvard. It's from Wake Forest, Brigham Young Hospital. It cut down cognitive decline by 60%. So that's just outstanding.
6: That's
5: Let me tell you something. The multi we're talking about here, the super pill, is order of magnitudes better. You know, just the nutrients are better. So you asked me about ginkgo before.
6: Yes.
5: So when you combine a multi with ginkgo biloba, which has wonderful support for the brain, along with krill oil and fish oil, incredible support for the brain, B vitamins, so important for the brain. And then you add our elite lutein, which has tons of brain benefits, along with skin benefits and eye benefits. This becomes just an outstanding brain formula, on top of it being great for the heart and energy. The first thing people are going to notice is energy. But this is going to work. This is protecting your brain. We all want to age gracefully. The super pill is going to help you do just that.
6: You mentioned something a while ago, why it took a year to develop this. Purity Products has been around for 25 plus years now, so they don't do anything halfway. I mean, you put the components together. You want to make sure that it works. And when it does, you want to tell people about it. Just like the super pill, it can deliver a multiple mode of action that goes way beyond just a basic multivitamin. And it boils down to what you like to call a difference maker in nutritional technologies. If you can, explain the savings here and why this is so advanced. Because I know savings is so important for so many people out there.
5: Wow, that is like such a great point. Because, you know, people used to complain about the sheer amount of stuff I would give them, right? Mm. They were also rolling their eyes at my receptionist when she gives them the number for the cost of it. Because if you're talking about, if you go out and buy a very top quality multivitamin, and then you're going to get some krill oil and some fish oil, and you're going to get CoQ10, and the top selling CoQ10 brand is 100 milligrams. We have 100 milligrams right here. Mm-hmm. You're going to get an eye formula with 10 milligrams of a very good lutein. So I can't see doing it for less than, and you're going to get a vitamin D formula and maybe a high end B12.
6: Yeah.
5: I don't see you doing it for less than $200. And you know, the fact that the fact that, since you're bringing up money, the fact that Purity is letting folks try a full 1 month supply of this for $9.95, I mean, that is really, you know why they do it, Steve?
6: Why?
5: Because they want people to try it. They know this is a superior product. They're not out to lose money, Purity products. But in essence, when you get this, they're pretty much losing money, because I think the first 1,000 calls even getting free shipping. You'll know that better than me. But I mean, between the shipping and the cost of the vitamin, they're out big money when someone gets one of these. But they know once people say, see, wow, this is really a lot better than what I was taking, they're going to want to continue.
6: You know, I think this is a good time to clarify how Purity can claim things like better joint comfort in just 7 days with the Purity Super Pill. Because, hey, let's be honest here. I mean, you can't get this benefit from a regular multi out there. It just doesn't exist. Characterize why adding the omega-3s to Purity Super Pill really leverages the science of these omega-3s from krill to reduce joint pain from exercise and activity in just 7 days.
5: This is a great study. This is double-blind, placebo-controlled out of the Journal of the American College of Nutrition. And Steve, this was done on only 300 milligrams of krill oil. It was a high-end krill oil, but it's 300 milligrams. Mm-hmm. We use 500 milligrams of krill oil, and we use something called Phospho Boost krill oil. So what have they done here? They've taken out more of the sea salts, mm-hmm. and by doing that, they concentrate up the omega-3s and the phospholipids. And so this is a really, really good krill oil. So you're going to get this benefit and then some. So in this study, in just 7 days, the folks that had knee discomfort, and I think these folks, if I remember correctly, were in their 50s. In just 7 days, Steve, they were 28% more comfortable.
6: Wow.
5: They didn't do anything different. They weren't exercising or using PT or taking NSAIDs. They added krill oil.
6: Right.
5: In 30 days, they were 38% more comfortable. Now, researchers didn't stop there. They checked their joint flexibility, their joint functionality, all improved. On top of that, they measured something called C-reactive protein, which is a marker of inflammation, and we want to see that go down. And in this study, the folks on krill oil, C-reactive protein moved nicely in the right direction, showing that not only were people more comfortable, more functional, but their blood levels of this substance C-reactive protein were improved. So all around, tremendous benefit. This happened in 7 days. So I can say unequivocally that if you have joint discomfort, especially knee joint discomfort, because mm-hmm. that's what this study was on, this krill oil seems to work just wonderful for making people more comfortable. So if you get this Purity Super Pill and you have the common aches and pains that come along with aging or overuse or being a weekend warrior, once you start to use this for about 7 days, you should feel more comfortable.
6: Well, this is a win-win, because if you take something and it's going to make you feel better, going to make your joints feel better, you're going to want to exercise and have more activity on top of that. So
5: that's universal. Yeah, yeah. When I'm a chiropractor, so I see that all the time. They come in here, they're complaining, I can't exercise, I can't play golf, I can't play tennis, hiking's not comfortable anymore, I can't play with the grandkids, everything hurts. I'm going up and down the stairs, whatever it is, and I start adjusting them. And once they feel better, they get back to doing the things they mm-hmm. want to do. So yes, any therapy, any intervention that's going to help folks feel more comfortable tends to make them happier. And when you're happier and you're more comfortable, what do? You want to get back to your life, whether it's tennis or golf or hiking or playing with the grandkids or shopping or just doing more things. And we want all our customers to get out there and enjoy their lives.
6: And I think, Dr. Levin, this is a perfect time to remind our listeners about the great news here in this special offer. 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I'll give out that number here in just a couple of minutes. Let's bring Dr. Neil Levin back online here with us. And as you're talking, I'm sitting here hearing this cash register going off. If I was to go out and swallow all 15 to 20 vitamin pills a day with somewhere between $200 and $300 a month, you've gone through this whole litany of things. But one of the things that you haven't mentioned just yet, you've checked off literally all of the boxes here, but you insisted that Purity include 100 milligrams of coenzyme Q10 in this formula. Now, that's for energy, right?
5: Yeah. Now, if you go to the average, I don't know, big box store, club store, the best-selling CoQ10 has 100 milligrams of CoQ10. 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Mm-hmm. 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
6: Okay.
5: When you eat some food, whether it's fat, carbohydrates, protein, the body takes those, it absorbs them, it brings them to the cells. Once in the cells, it gets into the mitochondria. And those are your little blast furnaces. That's where you turn food into cellular energy. Well, one of the linchpins to turn food into cellular energy is CoQ10. Mm-hmm. You need lots of CoQ10 to effectively make your food into cellular energy. Now, when you were 20, Steve, you made oodles of CoQ10. By the time you're 70, that number is cut in half. So when you look at a 70-year-old, they're not really moving like a 20-year-old, right? So but the question becomes, can you by orally ingesting CoQ10 in supplement form, bump your levels back up? And the answer is yes. But CoQ10, it's absorbable, but when you take it with krill oil, it goes up. It's much better absorbable. So maybe 4 or 5 times better absorbed.
6: Nice.
5: And that's what we have it. We have in this krill oil, fish oil matrix. Now, one other point in CoQ10, for those out there listening that take a statin drug, and you know, a ton of folks over 50 are on statins. They're one of the best-selling drugs out there, and we're not going to pass judgment on statins here, but the point is, if you're using a statin to lower your cholesterol because your doctor told you to, one of the side effects of statins is myalgias, is muscle pain, is discomfort. I see this all the time as a chiropractor. Mm-hmm. Folks come in and they tell me about that. It's widely held belief is that one of the reasons people get these myalgias, these muscle aches and pains from statins, is because it lowers your CoQ10 even more. So if you're taking CoQ10, if you're taking a statin, it's going to lower your CoQ10. So if you're on statins, you absolutely want a multi that has CoQ10. You want to get that CoQ10 in there. The point is, isn't it nice to know when you're taking the super pill, this also becomes your CoQ10 formula in a very absorbable omega-3 matrix.
6: Exactly. And I'm so glad you addressed that because the energy factor in this is so vitally important. If you just join us, we're talking to Dr. Neil Levin with Purity Products. You know, one of the many ingredients in here that is a clinically validated nutrient is called lutein. Now, I know you mentioned that a little bit earlier. It's plant-based superfood from marigold flowers. It's really the centerpiece of basically every single eye or vision formula out there on the market. And you guys actually use 10 full milligrams in this formula. It helps with sharper vision, helps with macular health, glare reduction. I thought that was a little surprising, which is great when you drive at night. I mean, this is great for brain function too. So, I mean, when you consider how much is in the Purity Super Pill multivitamin, Dr. Levin, Purity Super Pill, I would say, at what, 40 times more here? Is that right? That's a big deal.
5: It's funny that you say that, because I was just looking at the supplement facts panel on the leading multi just now when you started asking me this question, and they have a quarter of 1 milligram.
6: Wow.
5: We have 10 milligrams. 10. So yes, that's 40 times. That's the difference.
6: Huge.
5: So we have 40 times more lutein, and it's a very special lutein. It's called LuteMax 2020. Lots and lots of studies. Yes, it comes from marigold flowers. Mm-hmm. Yes, it's clinically tested. It's a top lutein in terms of research. And the research is plain. The benefits are for vision are amazing. So LuteMax 2020 improves contrast sensitivity. It improves glare threshold. So if you're driving at night and you know that glare that they can hit you in the eyes, that bothersome glare, this protects the eyes. It protects the eyes from blue light. Blue light is a very big problem. Like if you're looking at your computer, like I am right now, it's shining blue light in your eyes. Your cell phone, when you're outside, you get a lot of blue. You've heard of blue blockers.
6: Yes.
5: Those sunglasses, one of the things they do is block blue light. Too much blue light puts the kibosh on your sleep. So you're watching some TV or you're playing on your computer or your worst case scenario, you're bringing your cell phone to bed with you and looking at that, that's going to trash your melatonin and make it hard to sleep.
6: Yep.
5: Well, if you have enough lutein, it's almost like an internal blue blocker. It's protecting you from blue light. So, I mean, and it also boosts something called BDNF, that's brain-derived neurotrophic factor. What is that?
6: It's memory, right?
5: That's actually the factor that helps your brain neurons grow and make new synapses. And so, yeah, I mean, lutein, great for the eyes, great for the brain, amazing skin benefits. You take lutein and it helps makes your skin look beautiful. So, yeah, this formula is just amazing. Imagine you take your multi. And you're going to get your multi now. You get your eye formula. You get your vitamin D formula. You get your CoQ10. 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They're soft gels, so they slide right down, easy to swallow. 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So that is, you know, this is one of those things you hear a lot of. You hear a lot of advertising these days, Steve.
6: Right.
5: You really do. 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
6: 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Dr. Neil Levin, let's have some fun here. 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
6: All right. I have issues with my knees and my joints. Can the super pill help that?
5: In 7 days, Steve, we went over it a little while ago. 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In just 7 days, the folks with knee joint discomfort were 28% more comfortable. In 30 days, they were 38% more comfortable. So, yeah, knees. I found in my practice, this is the kind of formula that just pretty much is very joint friendly.
6: All right. Considering what we know about Purity Super Pill here, do you have any testimonials that you can share?
5: Oh, yeah. I did pull four, just the first few I saw here. This guy's got a fun name, Bebop, from Lehigh Valley, Pennsylvania. He's in the age 55 to 64 bracket, rates at 5 stars. He says, best multi. I'm so happy switching to the Purity Super Pill.
6: Wow.
5: Good mix of vitamins, krill and fish oil and CoQ10. Easy to take. I feel better after just a couple of weeks.
6: Give me another one.
5: One nickname, April from Mesa, Arizona. She says, amazing. I'm 65 years old. I feel like I'm in my 30s. People say I look like I'm in my 40s. The Super Pill makes me feel amazing. I love all the Purity products.
6: All right, one more.
5: Here. Sean T. He says, so much in one pill, excellent quality. It's easier to take just one pill instead of several. Definitely a plus. 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I could tell an immediate difference while on this product. More energy, less health issues. 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Amazing value, easy to take, very, very high end. 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This is a great nutrient. And again, for $9.95, absolutely give this a try.
6: Dr. Neil Levin, we've run out of time. I better go and give out that number.
5: Time always flies by, Steve. Thanks for having me.
6: All right, I've got some great news. 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
3: The following is a production of the Motor Racing Network, the voice of NASCAR.
5: For the second weekend in a row, the NASCAR Cup Series is ready to go short track racing. Tonight's playground, the three-quarter mile Richmond Raceway in the Commonwealth of Virginia. Richmond is a marquee track for the NASCAR Cup Series. It's a track that requires laser focus and a degree of finesse. The corners here are wide, providing drivers options. Those options, however, create a risk versus reward scenario with a price to be paid. Team Penske driver Ryan Blaney explains.
6: I've always thought the race has been won there the last handful of years, even further like on the paint, on the very bottom. The best cars can do that, but you can make a lap time, a lane or two up the racetrack. But to me, it's always the further you move up, the more you wear your stuff out. And if you run on the bottom, you can kind of conserve your stuff a little bit more. So I don't know. I've always found the best pace where I was the best there last year was right on the line and trying to get my car to roll really fast. And you can make passes in the second or third, fourth lane. You had like 10 laps and then you were going to kind of struggle and you had to cool your stuff back down.
5: Ryan Blaney will lead a field of 37 to the green flag in the Cookout 400 live from Richmond Raceway in Virginia. Next.
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5: In 1953, NASCAR staged its first ever race at the Atlantic Rural Fairgrounds in Richmond, Virginia. Lee Petty won that race, and over the next eight decades, the name of the venue would change. The names of winning drivers would become numerous, creating a legacy that would play an integral role in NASCAR's history, known today as Richmond Raceway. Hello, everybody. Welcome to the capital of the Commonwealth of Virginia. Motor Racing Network is live and on the air with coverage of the Cookout 400. Mike Bagley, Alex Hayden, and two-time Richmond winner Todd Gordon with you topside, overlooking this three-quarter-mile Richmond layout. Alex, this track has gone through many evolutions over the years, leading us to the venue that will challenge these drivers here tonight.
10: Yeah, it will, Mike. These drivers are going to deal with an old, worn-out surface that will absolutely chew up the Goodyear tires. In practice yesterday, we saw lap times drop off in 20 consecutive laps, down to almost 2 full seconds a lap. But then they'll plateau. So that's going to open up all kinds of strategic opportunities for crew chiefs on the pit lane. So, Todd, how do you have success here?
11: Yeah, this is a crew chief's race. This is one where you have to execute in all aspects, but most importantly, you've got to excel in the cycle, getting yourself track position and working yourself forward, making sure you've got long run speed and you can work through that, but you've got to be able to execute the proper strategy to get yourself out front.
5: We will be focusing on the chase cutoff line tonight. With three races to go before the chase begins, Shane Van Gisbergen in 15th, plus 47. Austin Cindric on the cut line, plus 29. With Ryan Preece out by 29. Ross Chastain out by 47. Brad Keselowski out by 48. Alex, this could be a nerve-wracking night, depending on which side of the cut line you're on at the beginning, during, and after this race.
10: You're right, but there are points up for grabs at the end of stage number one. There's points up for grabs at the end of stage two, let alone the final points that are paid out at the final checkered flag that flies over 400 laps of racing tonight in the Cookout 400. You have to be able to maximize those. If you're Preece at 29 out or Chastain or Keselowski, you're not out of the game yet.
11: No, you're not, and especially Ryan Preece. He's starting sixth today, and he's chasing Austin Cindric, who's starting 23rd, and beyond that, Shane Van Gisbergen, who's starting 31st. A great opportunity to score stage points in stage one, can close that gap even closer and get yourself where you can continue to push pressure.
5: How mindful would you be tonight, depending on where you are on that chase cutoff line, knowing that time is precious in this season?
11: Well, we saw that in the

0: truck race earlier today that we saw the 18 truck of Tyler Ankrum actually run the strategy of Stuart Friesen, who he was trying to chase and get in a position. He put himself in a position. You're aware of those things. We've got three races to go here in the Cup Series, a little bit less of that, but you're still maximizing your opportunity to score points today.
1: 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Chris Wilner will visit with him. We'll celebrate 80 years of racing here at Richmond Raceway. Todd will be back with the progressive keys to the race, and we'll head trackside to visit with the drivers as they get ready to roll in tonight's Cookout 400.
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1: White flag is in the air. The next flag will end it. Austin Dillon, less than 3/4 mile away from making the playoffs in the NASCAR Cup Series.
12: Dillon right on the bottom of the racetrack in turn one. He's got a couple of lap cars ahead of him and absolutely no need to deal with them at all. He'll close in on the lap machine, just following his tire tracks. Dillon for the checkered flag.
13: Off turn number four, Joey Aycock puts the checkered flag in the air. Austin Dillon wins the Cookout 400 at Richmond Raceway.
3: Now, back to Mike Bagley.
1: That's how it sounded 1 year ago when Austin Dillon scored his second consecutive win here at Richmond Raceway. Welcome back to NASCAR Live Race Day. Chris Wilner sat down with the Richard Childress Racing driver earlier this week to discuss what it's going to take to go three in a row tonight under the lights.
14: Chatting with Austin Dillon, who's fresh off the top 10 at Iowa Speedway last weekend, 10th place to be in fact. So Austin, with two top 10s in the last four races for you and this three team, what's the momentum buildup been like for you guys now going into a place that you're awfully good at, Richmond, this weekend?
15: Yeah, no, I think we're excited about the momentum that we've built. Iowa was circled on the map early on because we knew it was the week before Richmond, and we want a good qualifying effort at Richmond, and we feel like going out late helps you there. So we were able to accomplish a solid weekend, which sets us up nicely to try and go three-peat at Richmond, go back to back to back, and you know, just trying to recreate what we've done the last 2 years as far as our car, and really working diligently to try and make it feel the same for the driver, and hopefully we can do that.
14: Before we get to Richmond, you mentioned Iowa, you know, was a place circled, and obviously this stretch of the season is really important for you guys. But how important was the off week going into Iowa as far as the prep and everything that you guys wanted to do to make sure that these final three or four races were you know, where you guys need to be at?
15: Yeah, no, just the rejuvenation of the off weekend for the guys. I mean, getting a break. I mean, it's been a grind for us. We haven't been where we want to be performance-wise all year, and trying to refocus and circle the opportunities we have coming up. We know we can run good at Richmond. Know we can run good at Iowa. New Hampshire was good for us last year. So looking at it, and you really got to circle some of those tracks that you feel good at. And I think for Chevrolet, the C1 body style, the short track package, has been better. We've been more competitive in it than the C3. You know, we're working hard at Chevrolet to try and get caught up, and it seems like in that package I feel more competitive.
14: What translates from Iowa to a place like Richmond? I mean, I know Iowa is its own kind of animal. You know, we call it a short track. It kind of races like a small intermediate, but also Richmond is so unique in the way it's laid out too. So, you know, obviously a positive result at Iowa, what kind of translates to the Richmond package?
15: Yeah, you know, I used to think they really didn't correlate a whole lot, but I think the biggest thing I noticed this past week was just from the old asphalt getting to the patch, I noticed some of the yaw moment that you have at Richmond as you turn into the corner. The angles into the corner can be similar. And when you run the bottom, I think it's closer to Richmond. The higher you run is not really conducive to being the same, but there's tendencies that you make at Iowa that you can at Richmond.
14: So yeah, let's talk about Richmond. Winning the last two, the last driver, by the way, to win three consecutive was Bobby Allison back in 82 and 83. So you could have an opportunity to do something pretty special this weekend. But you mentioned kind of the way it drives, but just over the last couple of years, what has specifically you or this three team figured out about the drivability of your car versus everybody else's? Because I think the last couple of years we've pointed just the way it turns off the corner, it's unlike anybody else has really been able to figure out. So what have you been able to kind of figure out over the course of the last few years about this place that you kind of hit the nail on the head?
15: Man, I don't know. I feel like I have a pretty good feel for what I need in the car. We go to the simulator, we do some runs, and I'm pretty adamant on what I'm looking for. So I guess I'm giving good feedback to the guys, and then they then in return deliver what we need. And that track is, you know, it's all about trying to manage tire heat and tire energy. The way I approach it has just worked out over the long runs. And then last year we were able to take off on short runs too. So we've always been pretty solid there in the long run, and we've mixed a little bit of short run speed in there, and it's worked out. Last year was definitely probably the most dominant we have been. We got to make it better because, you know, these other teams are going to come out there slinging. They're going to see the data, the line, the everything that we're doing. So everybody just gets better every year. So there's not much of an advantage out there ever. You just got to put it all together and hope it works out.
14: And then just take us into the mindset going into this kind of stretch run, obviously with Richmond and New Hampshire and then Daytona, which we all know you guys are always a threat. But being where you're at, 144 points back, you gained 25 over the weekend, finishing 10th. I mean, how do you guys view these final three races? I mean, still in the ball game, but I guess there's really no room for errors. So how do you guys kind of approach these next three races?
15: Well, I think we want to go get a win by the end of the year. If we could do that, it'd be great for Chevrolet. It'd be great for RCR. You know, we've fought through a lot of adversity this year, losing Kyle, and solid runs is what we're focused on, making sure that we're setting up for a good following year, and just trying to learn as much as we can before the end of the season, and trying to win. We want to win. We want to get to victory lane because points just follow that. If you can get to victory lane, you don't have to worry about points.
1: Austin Dillon will roll off tonight from the 16th starting position. And if you're curious, the last driver to win three in a row here at Richmond was Bobby Allison. And he did it in the 1982 and 1983 racing seasons.
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24: Clint Bowyer's getting away from Kyle Busch and Mark Martin.
25: Kyle Busch under fire for Mark Martin. That's the battle for second. Wheel to wheel, they race off the end of the back straightaway as Clint Bowyer sneaks in and steals one here tonight at Richmond.
26: Sometimes it's all about being in the right place at the right time. That is the case for Clint Bowyer as he wins the Crown Royal 400 at Richmond.
3: Now, back to Mike Bagley.
1: That's how it sounded May 3rd, 2008. Clint Bowyer scooting away to victory after Kyle Busch and Dale Earnhardt Jr. tangled in Turn 3. That is just one of many memorable moments in the now 80 years history of this very racetrack. Susie Armstrong is here to help us celebrate eight decades of racing at Richmond Raceway.
3: For 80 years, Richmond Raceway has been a part of the history of American motorsports. The story began in 1946 when racing came to the Richmond Fairgrounds. What began as a local racing venue would eventually become one of NASCAR's most historic facilities. In 1953, NASCAR's Premier Series came to Richmond for the first time, with Lee Petty winning the inaugural event. Since 1955, Richmond has hosted at least one NASCAR Cup Series race every year, establishing a continuity that few tracks in the sport can match. The track itself has evolved along with NASCAR. The original half-mile configuration, which dated back to the track's pre-NASCAR days, was eventually replaced by the three-quarter-mile layout that defines Richmond today. Through those changes, the character of the racing remained distinctive. Richmond has always required drivers to balance speed with patience, manage their equipment over long distances, and make the right decisions when the outcome of a race can change in a matter of laps. Some of NASCAR's most accomplished drivers have built significant portions of their careers at Richmond. Richard Petty remains the winningest Cup Series driver at the track, with 13 victories, including seven consecutive wins between 1970 and 1973.
27: And Richard Petty will be getting that checkered flag this time around. And here comes Richard Petty off the fourth turn. The checkered flag is out. Richard Petty wins the Richmond 500, the seventh annual Richmond 500. Richard Lee Petty of Randleman, North Carolina, with victory number 165 in the book. Nine out of the past 10 races here at Richmond, and victory number 13 here at Richmond.
3: Bobby Allison recorded seven Richmond victories, while other champions and future champions have used this track as the setting for important milestones in their careers. Richmond has also provided the backdrop for some of the most memorable individual moments in NASCAR history. In 1984, Virginia native Ricky Rudd won at his home track just 1 week after a serious crash at Daytona.
17: Ricky Rudd, he's not going to press it now. He's sandwiched in behind late speed ahead of Cale Yarborough. Walton's not a factor as Ricky Rudd takes his time in turn three and four.
24: Here's Ricky Rudd out of turn number four, will come down to the line, take the checkered flag, and win the Miller 400. His first win ever here at the Richmond Fairground Raceway. He waved to the crowd.
3: In 1999, rookie Tony Stewart scored his first Cup Series victory, leading 333 of 400 laps.
0: Tony Stewart for the last time up into turns three and four.
2: In just his 25th start in the NASCAR Winston Cup Series, Tony Stewart is a winner.
3: As the sport entered the 21st century, Richmond continued to produce moments that reached beyond the race itself. Rivalries, championship implications, milestone victories, and unexpected winners have all become a part of the track's history. In 2013, an incident involving Michael Waltrip Racing became one of the most consequential moments in NASCAR's modern playoff history, ultimately changing the championship field.
12: Ryan Newman keeping that car glued to the bottom of the racetrack. No lap traffic to tend to, at least for the moment. Another 10, maybe 12 car lengths ahead to the Ryan Truex machine.
4: And we got trouble right here on the front straightaway. Clint Bowyer has spun and has brought out our fifth Service Master Clean caution of the night. And if you're Ryan Newman, you have got to be saying to yourself, you have got to be kidding me. He was on his way to victory lane.
3: In the final race before the playoffs, Clint Bowyer brought out a yellow after his late spin. A NASCAR investigation led the sanctioning body to remove Martin Truex Jr., then Bowyer's teammate at Michael Waltrip Racing and the beneficiary of the spin, from the postseason. After NASCAR officials found MWR attempted to manipulate the outcome of a race, Ryan Newman was added in, and NASCAR later added Jeff Gordon as a 13th driver. In 2016, Carl Edwards and Kyle Busch battled aggressively for the lead, with Edwards moving Busch to take the victory.
12: Diving deep into the corner, here comes Carl Edwards. He is there, corner panel of alongside. The question is, does he have enough to get off the turn? No, Kyle will keep it. One final shot. Carl Edwards to the bottom of the racetrack, and Kyle will block him.
0: Contact is made. Carl into the back of Kyle, knocks him up the banking. Carl Edwards is going to win. A surprise ending to the Toyota Owners 400. Carl Edwards and his teammate, Kyle Busch, as predicted, letting it all hang out, and Carl gets the win.
3: More recent history has added another generation of important Richmond moments. Kyle Busch swept both Cup Series races at Richmond in 2018, becoming only the sixth driver in the modern era to accomplish the feat. In 2022, Kevin Harvick became the first driver to win consecutive races in NASCAR's next-gen era, following his victory at Michigan with a win at Richmond. In 2024, Richmond hosted its first Easter Cup Series race since 1989, with NASCAR making history by beginning a points-paying oval race on wet-weather tires. Denny Hamlin ultimately won in overtime. And in 2024 and 2025, Austin Dillon added another chapter by winning consecutive summer races at Richmond, with the 2025 victory coming after Dillon led 107 laps, including the final 49.
12: Joey Logano leads back to three.
5: Here comes Austin Dillon. He gets in the back of Joey Logano. Logano spins to the bottom. Denny Hamlin, he gets collected by Dillon. Checkered flag is out. Austin Dillon wins in a thriller in the Cookout 400.
3: These moments represent more than individual victories. Together, they tell the history of a racetrack that has remained a constant presence through NASCAR's evolution. Now, 80 years after racing first came to this property, Richmond Raceway celebrates its place in NASCAR history. 8 decades of competition, generations of drivers, thousands of laps, and countless memories shared by the people who have made Richmond part of their lives. The history of Richmond Raceway is the history of NASCAR itself. And after 80 years, that history continues every time the engines start and the green flag falls.
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10: Green flag goes in the air. The Daytona 500 is underway.
9: From Daytona to Homestead, catch all the exciting side-by-side passes for the lead of the NASCAR Cup Series.
11: Spectacular racing, round and round and round they go. 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
9: We are the voice of NASCAR.
10: Brad Keselowski up off of the corner. Ryan Blaney with a charge. Checkered flag is out. Ryan Blaney wins.
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1: Coming up, we're heading trackside to talk to some of the drivers as we get set to go here tonight in the capital of the Commonwealth. From Richmond Raceway, this is the Motor Racing Network, the voice of NASCAR.
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1: Welcome back to Richmond Raceway. Kind of get down to the start of the Cookout 400. Driver introductions are underway. Let's go trackside, get right in the middle of it, and we will start with the pole sitter. Ryan Blaney, for the second consecutive week, will start on the pole. He started on the pole, finished third last week at Iowa. He finished third here last year. Many feel Ryan Blaney will be a factor to win this race tonight. Ryan Blaney is with Steve Post of Halstead, Pennsylvania.
29: Mike, that was a 121.485 mile per hour lap around the racetrack. Ryan Blaney, Ryan, very quick on that qualifying lap, though. I know you ran a little bit longer in practice. Just what's your sense as far as what you have for a longer run here tonight?
30: Yeah, I felt okay in practice yesterday. You know, and obviously a good lap in qualifying. Change a lot this evening. You know, temps is going to be a lot different from yesterday. 3 o'clock full sun practice to, you know, after the first stage of tonight's race, it's going to get full shade. So just trying to adjust towards it, and hopefully we can do that correctly.
29: Statistically, this has not been a good track for you, although third last year winning the pole position. What have you learned recently, and what's been the key to some recent light at the end of the tunnel here at Richmond?
30: Yeah, my track record is not stellar here at all. We've worked really hard, you know, the last handful of years to try to get better here, and, you know, Joey runs really strongly here, no matter what car it was. So just trying to sponge off of him and try to pick his brain about, you know, certain things about this place to try to make our group better. And Jonathan Hassler's done a really good job of trying to, you know, mold, you know, what the car needs to what I kind of do. So we've worked really closely on that, which has been good. So hopefully we can keep creeping in on it.
29: Creeping in on it, that's for sure. He'll do it from the pole position here this evening. That's Ryan Blaney.
1: If you were to ask Chase Briscoe for a list of his favorite tracks, he would be very quick to tell you that Richmond Raceway would not be on it. However, he qualified second here yesterday. Perhaps maybe it's a tie turning opportunity for Chase and this three-quarter miler. Let's get the thoughts of Chase Briscoe with Jason Toy of Barboursville, West Virginia.
31: Takes a big old swig of water here, hanging out with his son as he gets ready to roll here at Richmond. Interesting stat, 19 times Joe Gibbs Racing has gone to victory lane here at the Richmond Raceway. What do you got to do to make it 20 from starting on the front row?
8: I got to at least get a top 10 here. That's what I've never done before. So, yeah, I feel good about it, honestly. It's the most comfortable I've felt ever at Richmond before, and just put a lot of work in, truthfully, trying to get better at this place. So, yeah, yesterday was a great start. It was pretty good in practice, and obviously qualified on the front row there. So, yeah, I feel like our Bass Pro Shops Tracker Toyota was competitive for sure. Just got to stay in the game. There's a lot that can change here. Your car can be really good on the short run or long run, and obviously the green flag pit stops, one caution can completely change the race. So hopefully we can just execute. You know, all the pit stops are going to be important, and yeah, I feel like our car should be able to be up there in the mix. It's just going to come down to the execution piece, and hopefully we can do that.
31: Speaking of change, this race will go from the sunlight into the nighttime here. How much will this track change, and how do you guys adjust on the adjustability in that race car?
8: Yeah, it'll definitely change a lot. You know, just the tire wear, I think, will change a little bit, too, just as it cools off at night. So, yeah, this place will go through a lot of different transitions. You know, the groove, I think, will stay pretty bottom dominant, especially for the best guys. I think while the sun's out, you might see the top come in there for a little bit, but I don't know if that'll stay once we get into the full nighttime. So, yeah, I don't know. We'll see. I'm normally not the guy to ask when we come to Richmond, but hopefully, you know, we'll get it figured out and can be up there at the end.
31: Chase Briscoe starts things out on the outside of the front row.
1: The last time Josh Berry started in the top five in a NASCAR Cup Series race was back at Martinsville Speedway back in March. His car has good speed tonight. He's got a great starting spot. He'll roll off third, and he's with Steve Post.
29: Starting in the third spot, Josh, how good is your race car as you get ready to go 400 laps around Richmond here tonight?
16: Yeah, I feel good about it. Obviously, you know, had good fire off and qualified well. Built a little free on the longer run in practice, but felt like we kind of know what we needed to do there, and it's just going to be about making the adjustments and you know, being set up for the nighttime here tonight. So, I love coming here. You know, it's a great track for me, and I feel like we've done a good job so far. Just need to stay with the track tonight. It's going to cool off and hopefully keep our track position on pit road, and I think we'll have a shot at it.
29: Seventh in Indianapolis, fourth at Iowa last week. Just describe a little bit what it's like to have some momentum going here with this Wood Brothers Ford.
16: Yeah, it feels good. I mean, I feel like there's been a lot of races this year where we've had good cars and just got swept up in stuff that, you know, we didn't have any involvement in. So it's been nice to have two smooth weekends and hoping to make it a third one here tonight. We've done a good job so far and just kind of capitalize on this momentum and hopefully have a good night tonight. Set ourselves up again for New Hampshire. Obviously had a great car there last year, so it's a good couple weeks for us.
29: Good couple weeks, that's for sure. That's Josh Berry. He starts third.
1: Ryan Preece will start in the sixth position tonight. Ryan is the first driver below the Chase cut line. He currently is out by 29 points with three races to go to make it into Chase territory. Let's get his thoughts back to Jason.
31: We talk about good tracks. He's got a great qualifying effort here, too. Runs pretty well. Next week, New Hampshire, I know you're looking forward to getting back up there, too. So 29 down below. Are you watching the points as this race goes on, or do you not want to know anything about it?
17: I mean, at the end of the day, if you get a lot of stage points and you finish well, that usually takes care of a lot of things. So, you know, Derek and the boys made some good adjustments, good decisions coming into Richmond this week. And you know, I feel like the Castrol Ford Mustang Dark Horse will be just fine. And you know, we'll be competitive and try to put ourselves in position for the end.
31: You guys at RFK Racing have a really good notebook when it comes to this racetrack. What about the transition here from daytime into nighttime here and keeping up with it?
17: Yeah, that's a great question. And to be honest with you, when the sun goes down, this place certainly changes. And I was just joking with Austin. Stage two, his car really comes alive. So, you know, it's been the conversation of the week for sure, is trying to make sure that we qualify well, manage stage one, but make sure we keep up the track and try and keep that track position.
31: A lot of challenges ahead of all these drivers here tonight. Ryan Preece will get ready to roll off in the sixth spot.
1: He started on the pole and led 60 laps the last time the NASCAR Cup Series raced here.
18: Loud, intense, inches predict outcomes. Momentum earned 3 and 4 wide. The 1.5 mile blink and miss what just happened pivotal postseason battleground is back. This time with everything on the line. 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
19: 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It was Salas and Kanaan Esports' first win of the season. 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
0: Do you hear that?
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22: Here they come, off corner number two for the final time. Kyle Busch on his way by five car lengths as he heads for the checkered flag.
23: Looked like they had lost the combination they had earlier this evening, but they found it just in the nick of time, and Kyle will drive to victory lane here tonight in Richmond, Virginia, winning by 0.7 seconds over Jeff Gordon.
20: Now, back to Mike Bagley.
1: That's how it sounded May 1st, 2010. Barney Hall, Dave Moody, Joe Moore, the call of Kyle Busch scoring one of his six NASCAR Cup Series victory here at the Richmond Raceway. Welcome back to the action track. NASCAR Race Day continues. You know, we always think about Kyle and what he has meant to this sport, what he's meant to this racetrack. Kyle certainly had the keys to winning at this place throughout his career. And now we welcome back in two-time Richmond winning crew chief Todd Gordon to give us the keys to winning tonight's race. 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Okay, crew chief, what do we need tonight to win this race?
24: Well, we heard Ryan Preece in his interview talk about Austin Dillon's car coming to life in stage two as it comes forward. One of the things I think that Austin Dillon's car does extremely well, it keeps drive up off the corner. You got to find, as a crew chief and driver, you've got to find that combination that on the run, as it progresses on, it gets drive up off the corner. And some of these drivers are going to have to work their way around here. Austin Dillon does a really good job of straightening out the exit turn four. He'll be 30 feet off the wall all the way through the front straightaway, finding racetrack that's got a little more grip and making drive up out of here.
1: Now, you can't be too aggressive. I would imagine a level of finesse is needed to do that, right?
24: You can't slip tires. You got to find the way where you can really roll the corner and get yourself to drive straight up off the corner. A really important part to being successful here. My second one is be on the, and this also goes to Brian Preece from last year, be on the predominant strategy. I talked to Jarek Finley this morning. They actually ran the first straight stage all the way out. Tried to save a set of tires. They were a set of tires shorter that last year than they are this year. You've got to be on the right strategy. When you're on the opposite strategy, you're always in traffic and you can't maximize your lap time.
1: And the best of luck with that, because that'll change many times throughout the night.
24: It will, and you have to just be reactive to that. My last progressive key for the race, have a set left for the late caution. If there's a late caution here, you've got to have a set of tires that you can fire on the car and drive your way forward. Even if you've got 10 laps on tires, if you stay out with 10-lap old tires, you're not going to victory lane.
1: It's amazing how many things change, but some things just stay the same at this racetrack.
24: They do. It's a cool racetrack. And to me, I always love this place because it's a thinking man. It's, you know, the driver's got to be on par. The team's got to be on par. Lots of pit stops, lots of strategy moves. You got to maximize the day.
1: And those are the thoughts of a two-time Richmond-winning crew chief in Todd Gordon. Todd, appreciate you. When we come back, we're headed trackside to visit with some more drivers as we get ready to get buckled in and get ready to launch here tonight.
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9: Welcome back to Richmond Raceway. Kind of get down to the start of the Cookout 400 as we get set to go. Let's go trackside, talk with some more drivers, and let's chat with the driver that's going for his sixth Richmond win. Denny Hamlin is with Steve Post.
29: Yeah, Denny is looking for another one here at Richmond. Starts in the 14th spot. First and foremost, Denny, just big picture. Coming back here to the home track to Richmond, what's it mean to get back here to Richmond Raceway and get a chance to race in front of your fellow Virginian Commonwealthers?
14: It's great. It's always great coming back here. Some of the faces I haven't seen in sometimes 30 years, sometimes 20. It's great to come back. Obviously, a lot of friends, a lot of family, and obviously a lot of pride in coming here and trying to run well.
29: How good is the race car, and what does a good race car need to do here to have success?
14: It's got to have everything, and I know that's the easy thing to say, but it's just this track is one where you got to carry a lot of men's speed, but if you can't put the throttle down, then nothing else matters. You can't complete a pass. So we're not that good, honestly, if I was, being honest with you about yesterday, just not very good. But hopefully we made the right overnight adjustments. Hopefully we can get it close, and we'll take it from there. Have a mistake-free day.
29: Denny Hamlin starts 14th here this evening.
9: Shane Van Gisbergen won the pole and finished fourth in the NASCAR Craftsman Truck Series race that was postponed until earlier today. However, tonight he's got a lot of work to do to get back towards the front of the field. He'll roll off in 31st. Let's talk to him right now with Jason Toy.
31: He's sitting down here having some fun with Tyler Reddick's children down here. All right, Shane, you ran the truck race earlier today, started on the pole there, finished up top five. Anything you take from there to help you tonight, you got to start deep in the field.
15: It's hard to know, but always good to get more laps and had a fun time and just adds to the experience, really. So hopefully I can move forward. We're starting a bit far back and see how we go.
31: You run a line that a lot of other drivers don't. You love to get out to that outside wall at this track. How much time do you have to, is it the tires dropping off enough for you to let you go up there?
15: Just depends, and how much rubber goes down and yeah, maybe it'll work in this car. Just depends on the balance, really. So worked in the truck early, but not late. So we'll see.
31: I have fun.
15: Thank you.
31: He went back and cooled down after the truck race. Said he had himself a Red Bull. He's ready to roll. He's got work cut out for him, though, guys. He starts off in the 31st spot.
9: I'm sure he'll make his way through the field. He did put on quite a show earlier today. Very impressive performance for Shane Van Gisbergen in the NASCAR Craftsman Truck Series Black's Tire 250. Chat with the driver that will start in the 18th position. Ross Chastain led 40 laps last weekend at Iowa, the most he has led in a race since Kansas in September of 2024. He gained 35 points to the Chase cut line, trying to be a part of the Chase storyline. He's with Steve Post.
29: Ross Chastain down here. It's the gold jockey colors on the race car, celebrating 150 years of jockey. Oh, go ahead. Get yourself in. All right, there we go. Ross, a big week last week in Iowa. Led a bunch of laps, gained a lot of points. How do you build upon that here at Richmond and keep the momentum going forward?
0: Yeah, got to go forward for sure. 18th could have been 8th if the driver executed for sure in qualifying. So, yeah, beautiful gold colors, I think, are really going to shine under the lights. Not that that does any of our listeners across this great country anything, but just know if our boys in blue are talking about the gold car, then it's going to be, I think, shining brightly. So hopefully they're talking about us because we're going forward. Obviously, the 3 car has been so dominant the last 2 years that we worked a lot off of that. So it's a great thing to be a Chevy teammate in those moments. And I wish we both qualified a little better. We're starting right behind him. So hopefully we can both go forward.
29: There we have it. That is Ross Chastain. He starts 18th here tonight.
9: Tyler Reddick has been dealing with a lot of challenges in the last 3 months, and he's been dealing with challenges this weekend as well. Spun in practice, qualified in the 32nd position, but his Toyota does have a lot of speed. Let's get his thoughts right now again. Rolling off 32nd, back to Jason Toy.
31: Carrying the pinnacle colors on the side of his Toyota Camry here today as he gets ready to roll, and he's going to start back in the field. And Tyler, as we get ready to roll out here, enjoying a little bit of time with the family and checking in with some people here, but Tyler Reddick getting ready to roll off in the 32nd spot. All right, got your work cut out for you here tonight. Will this track come to you? Will this car come alive for you here at nighttime?
3: Yeah, that's a good question. I mean, I think typically for us, historically speaking, we run really good here at Richmond. But yeah, you know, obviously Saturday, just so programmed to these 3 o'clock Sunday night start times. But yeah, for us, Friday was tough. I mean, we crashed in Iowa, so we're in Group A in practice, and hard to get a read on what we have for a car on a track like that. And yeah, you know, qualifying for us, I mean, a couple guys were able to go real fast early, but it seemed like we were kind of in that group of cars that went out when we did. So, I mean, for us, you know, the car did what we wanted it to in practice, and again, historically, we've been really strong. So we just got to survive stage one here. Need to make some headway here early. But yeah, I think we can stay in the lead lap. We will eventually find our way to the front like we've done in the past.
31: Driving for 2311, Michael Jordan, Denny Hamlin, all of them. They're all about motivation. I know the last handful of weeks haven't been the greatest for you. How do you keep that motivation and keep staying focused positive?
3: Yeah, I think for us, we just take it one step at a time. You know, we know what we're capable of. We've been able to do some really good things, especially to start this year. So it's all there. We've just got to piece it back together, take it one lap, one stage at a time. And we'll be running where we need to.
31: Have fun tonight.
3: Thanks.
31: It's going to be fun to watch Tyler Reddick. He's going to start back in the field, though. He'll roll off in the 32nd spot.
9: Tyler's 23-11 teammate is Bubba Wallace, and Bubba's had an up-and-down year here in 2026. However, this is statistically his third best track behind New Hampshire and Iowa. Bubba Wallace will start in the 7th position tonight. Back to the postman.
29: Let's see what his feelings are tonight. Has the Xfinity colors, so beautiful purple Toyota here for Bubba Wallace. Bubba, historically this has been a pretty good racetrack for you. How do you feel about what you have here tonight?
8: I feel good. Richmond's been a good track for us, like you mentioned. A lot of speed. Was really surprised at how good the car drove from practice to qualifying, starting P7. Started there last year, had some good runs. So we just need to piece it all together, not speed on pit road. Just need to execute. Our group is hungry, we're ready, and let's go get it.
29: Let's talk a little about pit road, because there's corners here on pit road. How do you plan accordingly for pit road here, because it is a challenging pit road and the new entry onto pit road as well?
8: Yeah, the entry line, it kind of doesn't really affect it much more than what we had. So that's a kind of smaller issue. It's just the corners, you're right, because you have sections where you're faster than the straightaways. So you just got to be mindful of your light changes. I was not last week. You bet your bottom dollar I've been studying where my light changes are, so in case that ever happens, we're ready. So, yeah, it's a tricky pit road, but we've done it a few times.
29: Yes, they certainly have. Bubba Wallace starts seventh here tonight.
9: He has led laps in four of the last five Richmond races, including 123 laps last year before losing a tire on pit road. The Coca-Cola countdown to green rolls on with the green flag now just 20 minutes away. Brought to you by Coca-Cola. Grab a Coke and enjoy the race.
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30: And starting on the pole.
65: Ryan Blaney, Hartford, Ohio.
30: And that's the starting lineup for the Cookout 400.
0: drivers have been introduced to the fans, this sellout crowd here at Richmond Raceway, and the drivers are standing by their cars right now as we get ready for pre-race ceremonies. It will be all about the 400 laps coming up tonight. We've already talked about the strategic elements of this race and the toll this racetrack can take on driver and car alike. But there's also another storyline in play, and with three races to go before the chase begins, there will be a lot of attention paid to the chase cutoff line. Coming into this race, Joey Logano is in by 89, Bubba Wallace in by 68, Shane Van Gisbergen's in by 47, Austin Cindric in by 29. The drivers that are on the outside looking to break into chase territory include Ryan Preece out by 29, Ross Chastain out by 47, Brad Keselowski is out by 48, Eric Jones is out by 50, Michael McDowell's out by 72, and A.J. Allmendinger is out by 88. For the drivers below the cutoff line, it's a crucial night. Three races to go before the chase begins. Tonight's Cookout 400, next weekend a trip to the New Hampshire Motor Speedway in the Granite State, and then Daytona International Speedway for the Coke Zero Sugar 400. But let's go trackside right now and engage in pre-race ceremonies.
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2: Heavenly Father, as we rise up to recognize your presence in our lives once again, Lord, we're thankful for your grace and your love and your mercy that surrounds us each and every day. Father, tonight we pray for these drivers, teams, officials, Lord. Father, give them a safe night, a great night of racing, Father. Lord, for all the fans that are here tonight, bless them. Give them a great night of great memories, Lord. Father, as we remember our nation and its 250th anniversary, the men and women of our armed forces and first responders, we ask your blessings upon them. Keep them safe. May your peace and presence surround us all. In Christ's name we pray. Amen.
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3: Motor Racing Network is live in Richmond, Virginia at the Richmond Raceway. The NASCAR Cup Series is about to fire its engines in front of a sellout crowd. It's the 11th time in 2026 that these NASCAR Cup Series stars will race in front of a sold-out house. Mike Bagley alongside Alex Hayden and Todd Gordon. Steve Post and Jason Toyer in the pits and in the garage. Shortly, we'll hear from Dave Moody high atop turn number three. We are looking over this three-quarter-mile layout. Alex and Todd join us back here in the tower. Alex, we've raced here at night. We've raced here at day. We've raced here at various times on the clock. But there's something special about firing up Cup Series cars and racing them for 400 laps under the lights.
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5: We welcome you back to Richmond Raceway as we get set for the Cookout 400 for the NASCAR Cup Series machines. Toyota Camry XSE pace car rolls on to the racetrack, and the field begins to roll off the pit road right behind them. Richmond Raceway, 3/4 mile around the front side, 1,290 feet in length. They'll race their way down into turns 1 and 2, right in front of the bowl with a sellout crowd, and they'll come into the view of Dave Moody from Barre, Vermont.
6: Thank you, Alex Hayden. Good evening once again, everybody. Richmond Raceway has changed a bit in the last couple of hours. The ambient temperature has fallen considerably. The cloud cover departed at about the same time, putting some sun onto this racetrack. So while the ambient temperature may be lower, the track temperature may be higher. Truck race earlier this afternoon. We saw the groove expand, a groove and a half or two grooves above the bottom lane on this 14-degree banking in the turns. How much more that will happen, if it will happen, when it will happen, a lot of question marks for tonight's running of the Cookout 400. We'll call from high above turn number 3.
7: And the field comes out of turn number 4 to complete their first pace and parade lap. Balance of the field leaving pit road. Everybody will get doubled up behind that safety car, and it won't be too much longer before the green flag will be displayed. Let's take a trip to pit road, presented by Jack Link's Protein Snacks. Jack Link's Protein Snacks, the official protein snack of NASCAR, comes in original, peppered, teriyaki, and so many more flavors, all made with 100% beef. Grab your favorite from the snack aisle today. Steve Post.
8: Mike, Connor Zillich starts in the 11th spot today. He was the second fastest Chevy here at Richmond and the first among his Trackhouse teammates. And honestly, qualifying has been the issue and the Trackhouse story this season. It's been a struggle. But last week at Iowa, Connor qualified in the 8th spot, ran in the top 10 or thereabouts, had an 11th place run. His best oval track finish of the season. I chatted with Randall Burnett, his crew chief, in the garage area earlier today, and Randall agrees the key is qualifying well, starting up front. It's a whole lot easier to stay up front than to try to get there. Carr was a little free on the long runs. Randall's made a little adjustment to it, and we'll see how Connor Zillich goes. Iowa was a great run for him, and hopefully they can carry that momentum forward tonight here into Richmond Raceway. Jason Toy?
9: When it comes to pit stops that can make or break you here at Richmond, especially under the green flag, to be flawless when it happens. A lot of these pit crews worked the truck race earlier today. They were in the heat, wearing the fire suits. Asked a handful of them, like, all right, what did you guys do about the 3.5 hours in between the end of the truck race and the setup here for this? They said they tried to relax, they tried to cool down. A lot of them ate, and they try to get some rest here because they know tonight it is an important one. Big pit boxes here, 40 miles per hour down the pit lane, but still, when the pressure's on, you got to deliver here at Richmond.
5: So that is a final thought from the pit lane as we get closer to the green flag to go in the air on a beautiful Saturday night here in Richmond, Virginia. The field begins to take shape behind the Toyota pace car. Todd, 70 laps, that's the duration of stage number one. How do you play this from atop the pit box?
10: Well, we saw last year the staying out for that whole 70 laps, 60 of it, you were good. Derek Finley left Ryan Preece out. They ended up 15th. 70 laps, you've got to come. You've got to split this one in half. I think you'll see in the low 30 laps, you'll see the pit cycle start.
7: Pace car is bringing the field off turn number four, and the field comes down pit road to set their tachometers right now. 40 miles an hour will be pit road speed. 45 miles an hour will be pace car speed on the racetrack. We'll get doubled up a couple of laps away from going under the green flag here tonight. Todd gave you the strategic layout. We've also chatted about the implications to the chase leaderboard. No matter how you cut it, racing at Richmond is always fun. We've been coming here for a long, long time. I've been coming here as a race fan, now as a broadcaster. You've been coming here for years as well. Got a sellout crowd. There's always something magical about racing at Richmond, and then the green flag flies. And it's a totally different dynamic with so much hanging in the balance tonight.
5: Yeah, the state of Virginia is a hotbed of stock car racing, not just on the national level with Richmond Raceway, Martinsville Speedway, but all the short tracks from Langley to South Boston to Dominion Raceway and on and on and on and on with Raceway over there outside Whitfield, Virginia in the western part of the state. So much racing around here with stock cars. Everybody embraces it. They go to the short tracks. They support the major tracks. Obviously, another sellout here at Richmond tonight as fans are beginning to stand as one as we get the one to go before we go green flag racing.
7: And watching the fans around the racetrack in the stands, but up against the fence, up against the outside wall, the fans are ringing this racetrack from turn four all the way down this boat out front straightaway into turn one, all the way over to turn two. They're about to get an eyeful as we've gotten the one to go signal. The field is doubled up for the start on the back straightaway, and it's going to be quite a night of racing, and we at the Motor Racing Network appreciate you for making us a part of your Saturday night as we get ready for the second week in a row to go NASCAR Cup Series short track racing. Toyota Camry pace car is getting ready to go to pit road, and with the start of the Cookout 400 here in Goldsboro, North Carolina's Alex Hayden.
5: Ryan Blaney on the inside lane. Chase Briscoe goes topside. A Ford and a Toyota. Off turn number four, green flag goes in the air, and the NASCAR Cup Series is underway in Richmond. Blaney has the advantage by a bumper on the break, but Chase Briscoe rallies back topside.
6: Briscoe hangs with him at the apex of the turn. They're side by side at the exit to the back straightaway. Briscoe by a bumper. Briscoe by a fender into turn number three.
7: Ford and Toyota race for the lead. Who's going to lead lap one? Off the corner they come. Chase Briscoe bobbles just a tad, but he'll lead this first lap of the 400 tonight. Ryan Blaney, though, digging hard down to the bottom of the racetrack. Briscoe's going to crowd him downstairs.
6: Blaney not going to give it up without a fight. He muscles his way to the inside lane, and again, they are side by side down the back straightaway. Inches apart into turn number three. Briscoe by a nose.
5: Briscoe has the outside lane. He's going to crowd Blaney just a bit off the corner. Briscoe will lead this lap by a bumper yet again, but Blaney not willing to give up the fight just yet. He digs back down to the bottom.
6: Fierce battling here in the opening laps at Richmond Raceway. Briscoe on the outside lane. Blaney on the low line right behind them. Third place machine Josh Berry moves under Ty Gibbs.
7: And Bubba Wallace will round out the top five. All eyes though on the race for the lead. It's Blaney by a fender. He'll lead that lap. Briscoe there staying with him stride for stride to his right elbow.
6: No quarters asked, no quarters given here in the opening laps. They continue to be door-to-door down the back straightaway. Nobody giving up an inch. Blaney down low. Briscoe topside. Still nobody able to get the advantage.
5: First four laps of this race have run side by side at the front of the field. Ryan Blaney, Chase Briscoe putting on a whale of a show for a sold-out house. They stay wheel-to-wheel in turn two.
6: Battle continues all the way through one and two. They spill out onto the back stretch yet again. Briscoe by a bumper, but back comes Blaney. Nobody able to get the advantage. They continue door-to-door.
7: Everybody on their feet here still at Richmond Raceway. Josh Berry in third has the best seat in the house. He is following this side-by-side battle that will not stop. Five laps complete. Five laps of wheel-to-wheel racing for the point.
6: So much for saving your tires in the early going. Two drivers giving it everything they got and maybe a little bit more. They continue to be nose-to-nose. It's Briscoe go by about a foot into turn three.
5: And Blaney again rallies back down at the bottom. Blaney with a bit of a wiggle with the car on the back as he applied the 750 horsepower to the racetrack. Blaney is there yet again. Briscoe topside.
6: Six laps without a verdict at the front of the pack, and it doesn't look like it's going to be decided anytime soon. Again, Blaney wedges his way to the low line, slides up onto the door of Briscoe. They're still wheel to wheel.
7: Trying to find an advantage for one or the other here in the opening laps between Ryan Blaney and Chase Briscoe, and there's none to be had. Those cars evenly matched, and Dave, they're being equally driven off turn two.
6: Boy, they sure are. A couple of drivers right now that just will not turn loose of their hopes for the lead here in the early going. Blaney down low, Briscoe up high. Again, too close to call as they hit turn three.
5: Get Josh Berry a bag of popcorn. He's enjoying the show just like the rest of us. From position number three, he's going to give up a couple of car lengths just to continue to watch it. Looks like Ryan Blaney on the bottom is trying to slide up to clear Briscoe.
6: Briscoe bobbled a bit coming off turn number four. That was the difference. Blaney gets away with the lead. Chase Briscoe will fall back in line in second. Josh Berry right on his back bumper third.
7: And exhale. Finally, we have a clear-cut leader here in the Cookout 400. It's Ryan Blaney. Now Chase Briscoe has to go on defense. Josh Berry wants a piece of Briscoe. Both drivers dive deep. Both drivers up the racetrack.
6: Briscoe has definitely heated those tires up in the early going. That might be an advantage to Josh Berry. Berry about a half a car length back, a full car length back to the fourth place machine of Ty Gibb.
5: Another four car lengths back to running in fifth. That's Bubba Wallace. He's free and clear. Brad Keselowski in sixth. Ryan Preece seventh. Christopher Bell goes eighth. Joey Logano ninth. William Byron is tenth to the backstretch.
6: Took him a while to get a piece of the lead, but Ryan Blaney now has begun to pull away just a bit. He's opened up a margin of four, maybe five car lengths over Chase Briscoe.
7: So things settle down in the front five, front ten or so. First side-by-side battle is further back in the pack. That's where Austin Cindric races to the inside of Chris Buescher. That is the race for the 17th position, and those two Fords will settle it amongst themselves, with Cindric grabbing the 17th position with 11 laps complete.
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7: As Ryan Blaney scampers away with the lead, Josh Berry has found his way under Chase Briscoe to take second. So it's Blaney, Berry, Briscoe, Ty Gibbs, and Bubba Wallace rounding out the top five. 14 laps are complete. From Richmond Raceway, this is the Motor Racing Network, the voice of NASCAR.
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5: Two Ford Mustang Dark Horses at the front of the field. Ryan Blaney the leader, Josh Berry second, and then three Toyota Camrys. They go third, fourth, and fifth with Chase Briscoe, Ty Gibbs, and Bubba Wallace. The highest-running Chevrolet Camaro currently is in the number 10 position. That's where William Byron is at the moment. But Dave, Chase Briscoe in third's got his hands full again.
6: Yeah, he may be a victim of running a little bit too hard in that all-or-nothing battle for the lead with Blaney. He's got his hands full with Ty Gibbs. And one note from the Is Anybody Surprised category, Shane Van Gisbergen has gone all the way to the safer barrier trying to find a groove that works for him.
7: That is something he did last year in the Cup race. That's something he did earlier today in the NASCAR Craftsman Truck Series Wax Tire 250. And over the course of the long run, it did pay him dividends. We'll follow along that story as SVG tries to make his way to the front. We talk about the successes at the front of the field. What about some drivers having challenges early on? We'll put Carson Hocevar in that category. Steve Post, what's the update on Carson?
8: He just radioed crew chief Luke Lambert. He said, Luke, it is plowing tight and then there's no drive up off the corner. So unfortunately, they've got a handful right now with Carson Hocevar. Luke said, it's all right. We'll get you taken care of when we make that first pit stop.
10: And a lot of times those two are put together. When you're really tight and you can't make the turn in the middle of the corner, you don't have the car pointed to have drive. If you can get that center turn better, Luke will work on that. That will bring the drive back because you'll carry momentum into that acceleration zone.
5: Carson Hocevar has given up seven positions since the drop of the green flag, being scored back in the 29th spot. He's not alone back there. There's some other big names that are early on at least floundering around. Kyle Larson is back in 31st. Ricky Stenhouse Jr. 32nd. Tyler Reddick is currently 34th right now of the 37 cars that took the green flag. You know, Stenhouse had a really nice run last week at Iowa Speedway, a similar racetrack to this, and they felt like they could be able to build on that success they had at Iowa coming here to Richmond, but so far, at least here in the opening 24 laps, that has not been the case.
7: Yeah, the good news is we still have 377 laps to go, but when you don't get off to a good start, and in the case of Reddick and Kyle Larson, Todd, when you have a challenging Friday in this case, and then it rolls and you begin with a challenging Saturday, what's the emotional component of that to try to nip it in the bud before it has a chance to grow?
10: Yeah, it's definitely tough, but you look at this and you talk about the transition this racetrack's going to go through, and you've got to just, as a crew chief, you've got to tell them, I understand you, get what we can, we're going to come and work on this thing, we're going to split it first stage, and we're going to be adaptive to what the track does as it cools down and goes into nightfall. There's opportunity to make this a better race for ourselves.
5: Now, while there are cars that are dropping down the leaderboard, that means somebody's got to be climbing the leaderboard, and Mike Bagley, that's a driver that came into the race tonight, the final car in the Chase grid.
7: Austin Cindric is who we're speaking of Team Penske, started this race 29 points below the cut line. Now he finds, or above the cut line, I'm sorry. Now he finds himself 27 points. So he's gaining spots on the racetrack, a total of 9 that he's accumulated so far. So it would appear that Team Penske's off to a good start with the performance of Ryan Blaney at the top of the leaderboard. Austin Cindric making his way through the field. And also Joey Logano making some hay as well.
5: Yeah, Logano's had a nice drive here since the drop of the green flag. Logano in position number 7. Not a surprise to see Team Penske running well here at Richmond Race. Raceway. After all, their three Fords finished inside the top 5 in this race 1 year ago.
7: Watching Ryan Blaney picking him up and putting him down. He's about to catch the tail end of the field. He'll be catching the Josh Balicki car in a moment. Josh will be the first car to go a lap down. Then there's some open real estate to deal with. And then, Dave, you got some heavy hitters at the back of the pack. Going to be seeing the leader close in their rearview mirror.
6: Yes, indeed. A number of them. Kyle Larson, you mentioned Ricky Stenhouse Jr., Tyler Reddick, all in danger in the next 10 or 15 laps of losing the lead lap early. Obviously, that's not the plan that they came to the track with this weekend.
5: Not at all. As we're clicking off lap number 29, getting closer, Steve Post, to the halfway point here of stage number 1. What's the strategy you're hearing down there from your end of pit road?
8: I'm here and we're getting ready to have pit stops. We see crew members limbering up on the wall. As a matter of fact, Ty Dillon's crew is on the wall waiting for their driver to come in. And once one driver triggers pit road, in fact, Austin Cindric's crew is on the wall with the tires out as well.
7: Here comes Joey Logano to pit road. Also, Ty Dillon will come to pit road. These pit stops are happening at lap 30. First to Jason Toy.
18: First couple of pit stalls is where they occupy coming on the pit lane off of turn number four. Joey Logano saying he wanted to be freed up just a little bit. Austin Dillon pretty stagnant as well. Kyle Larson making his way down the pit lane. He's saying that he's been plowing through the corners, so they're going to make an adjustment for Larson as they get the work on the right side with him. Goodyear Racing Eagles go on. A little bit of fuel go in. Most of this getting that first chassis adjustment here, Steve Boats.
8: Austin Cindric has a really good race car. Gained 7 or 8 spots. Brian Wilson making the call, bringing him down. No adjustments. 4 tires, Sunoco Racing Fuel. Here's Cole Custer, the general. He heads back out onto the racetrack. Jason, more cars in front of you.
18: Ryan Preece just wrapping up the work at the Castro Ford. Also making a pit stop down on this end of pit road. 4 tires, Sunoco Fuel for him. Noah Gregson making a stop. We're also seeing Tyler Reddick. Been marred in the back of the field. Trying to get some forward fight. Works his way up. He's in 4 tires and up no fuel. John Hunter Nemechek on the pit lane. See both.
8: Buddy boy, Chase Briscoe brings his car in. That car got a little bit free over the course of that run. Man, they were around to the left side quick. Left side tires off and on. And Chase Briscoe is down and away. His pit stop here on lap number 33. Here comes Josh Berry into the attention of the Wood Brothers team. A wide open pit road here. Lots of activity. And a tire is rolling down pit road. Somebody's lost a tire on pit road. Looks like Austin Hill's lost a tire on pit road, Jason Toy.
18: Making a pit stop, Chris Buescher. Vincent back in the middle back there. He's saying he's plowing through the corners just like everybody else. Right side work done, left side done. He is down on the way. Denny Hamlin in front of you, Steve Post.
8: Denny Hamlin, the Bob's Furniture Market car, goes back out on the pit road. It was 4 tires, Sunoco Racing Fuel for him. Here's Ty Gibbs. Talked to Tyler Allen. They said they were really, really good on the long run. They're around on the left side of the Ty Gibbs automobile. 4 tires, Sunoco Racing Fuel. In behind him, other cars. Shane Van Gisbergen gets his pit service. And here comes Carson Hocevar into the crew. Lap number 35, Jason.
18: Back in, it's William Byron making the first stop. The red, white, and blue Cincinnati colors for him on the side of their race car. Been pretty happy where they've been running right there in the 10th spot. They're going to go to work on the right side. One pump of the jack gets it in the air. Right side tires on. They'll swing it around on the left side. Gets the car up in the air. Fuel is in, tires on. William Byron down the way.
5: Got a speeding penalty on that round of green flag stops for Ty Gibbs, who's going to have to make a pass-through penalty and work his way back out on the racetrack. That is going to be a detriment to his efforts tonight. Also, an uncontrolled tire from the team on the pit stop from Austin Hill. So that black and yellow Morgan and Morgan for the People Chevrolet will have to make a pass-through penalty. He's doing that as we speak, as everybody has finally made their first pit stop of the race. 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
5: Currently 31 cars on the lead lap. Noah Gregson is the final car on the lead lap. Drivers one or more laps down at the moment. Carson Hocevar is a lap down. Ty Gibbs, Todd Gilliland, Ricky Stenhouse Jr., Cody Ware, and Austin Hill. The race leader at lap number 40 continues to be Ryan Blaney. From Richmond Raceway, this is the Motor Racing Network, the voice of NASCAR.
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5: 43 laps are on the board, just underway here at Richmond Raceway in the Cookout 400. 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
7: Ryan Blaney has opened up his lead now, 1.7 seconds over Chase Briscoe, with Josh Berry, Joey Logano, Austin Cindric, the top five. And then we get back to the driver in sixth. If you listened to Denny Hamlin yesterday, you would have probably walked away from yesterday thinking that they didn't have a shot to win. Like last week at Iowa, I think they sandbagged us there. Todd, I think they got some sandbagging going on this weekend as well.
10: Yeah, Denny up to sixth at this point, fifth fastest car that lap. Denny understands his place and what it takes, and I'm sure that he and Chris Gayle, maybe they didn't like their balance, and they didn't like the lap times they saw in practice yesterday, but they put together, they know what they need to have come race here, and they've done that.
7: We always see good performance out of Denny Hamlin when he goes to worn-out racetracks. Alex, why do you think that is?
5: Watching him growing up running late models, he always what we call back up the corner. He did it better than anybody at Southern National Motorsports Park in Kenley or Southside Speedway or wherever he raced in the area. What he was able to do is roll out of the throttle before he got to turn the car in and roll the speed. He didn't use as much brake, but that enabled him to get on the gas in the middle of the corner and basically make the straightaway next up longer, whether it's the back stretch or the front stretch. He could make it longer and carry more speed with him, and he was able to drive by the competition doing that. That helps save tires, and on these old worn-out short tracks that are around the southeast, whether it's Virginia, North Carolina, South Carolina, that really suited his style and did a wonderful job of giving him lessons and perfecting his racecraft.
7: Well, it's always a treat when we go to tracks like here, go to tracks like Darlington Raceway. He always is a factor. He's always in the mix. Right now, he is up to the sixth position. He's 8.7 seconds behind the race leader with a lot of time left to go. Watching the battle for second, Briscoe, Berry, it's on the backstretch in front of Dave.
6: Coming off turn two, racing to the back straightaway. He'll come up on the Ty Dillon machine, going a lap down here. Here comes Josh Berry. He'll jump to the inside on Briscoe.
5: As they work their way through turns three and four, back down to the start-finish line, down to 20 laps to go here in the stage. You know, Todd, when you think about the strategy call, somebody's got to be the first to come to pit road under green. You hope it stays green the entire sequence. What are the advantages or disadvantages of pitting first or being one of the last ones to pit under green?
10: Well, if you come early, you get an advantage because you've run more laps on the new tires, and that gets you track position. We talked about Austin Cindric. He started 23rd. He's up to fifth at this point. They came early. They came at lap 30 versus the guys around him, 32 or 33. Those three laps that he ran versus the field that's around him and behind him, that's probably 5-6 seconds that he gained in track position. Now those cars that pitted later, although they have a little fresher tire, they've got to maneuver their way back around cars that short pit them, and that'll use up some of the tire.
7: Well, let's check into their pits right now with Steve Post and Jason Toy. This trip to pit road presented by Cocktail Wars on E. Get ready to shake things things up with Lance Bass and Joey Fatone on E's all-new competition series, Cocktail Wars, premieres this Tuesday on E. Steve Post?
8: Well, and you compound that strategy that Brian Wilson specifically did with Austin Cindric. They started 23rd. They raced forward to 15th or 16th spot when that pit sequence started, and then they did that cycle, and that has them in the fifth spot. We've talked about their position. They are the last car on the bubble, and right now we're talking stage points for Austin Cindric. You qualified 23rd, and you get stage points. You have had a really good first stage, Jason Toy.
18: Kind of the same thing, too, for Joey Logano in the aspect. They were one of the first ones to come down the pit lane. Joey started 10th, kind of stayed there just outside the top five, but that pit stop knocked them out, a little bit different sequence, knocked them out in front. Now up in the top five on a very fast forward here for Joey Logano.
5: Because they pitted later, Ty Gibbs and Carson Hocevar, who were lap down, have been able to drive back by and get their laps back. Hocevar currently the last car on the lead lap in 32nd. With 15 to go in the opening stage, Ryan Blaney is the race leader.
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5: Ryan Blaney's lead is 1.2 seconds over second place Chase Briscoe. Third place currently is Josh Berry. Joey Logano is fourth, and Austin Cindric is fifth. That means all three Team Penske Fords, including their satellite team, Technical Alliance Wood Brothers car, occupy four of the top five positions with 12 laps to go now in stage number one. From Richmond Raceway, this is the Motor Racing Network, the voice of NASCAR.
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5: Inside of 10 laps to go here in the opening stage of the Cookout 400, and Mike Ryan Blaney, before he went away to the break, had a 1.2 second lead. That's beginning to shrink.
7: Yeah, Chase Briscoe is starting to track him down for the lead, and the leaders are in lap traffic on the backstretch.
18: He wasn't all that optimistic at the start of it, saying, well, we'll have track for me in the past. Chase Briscoe's got it locked and loaded right now.
5: Yeah, he does. He's working the outside lane off turn number four, trying to keep pace with Ryan Blaney, who's been able to get by Carson Hocevar, put Hocevar another lap down. Zane Smith is going to lap down. Todd Gilliland is going to lap down. And now Noah Gregson's in jeopardy.
18: Neither Smith nor Hocevar have made things easy on Chase Briscoe. Finally made his way by Zane Smith. Hocevar goes up the banking to throw a block. Briscoe to the bottom.
7: Here comes Briscoe, bottom of the racetrack. Carson Hocevar slides his car wide off the corner while Ryan Tim Blaney's got Noah Gregson ahead of him. He's got another lap car plus two more side by side in front of them.
6: Here they come off turn two to the back straightaway. Ryan Blaney very methodically just picking his way through that lap traffic. Briscoe trying to pursue, but he's still got some work of his own to do.
5: With now five laps to go in the opening stage and five laps away from points payout window opening up for the top 10 finishers of the stage. Ryan Blaney still in heavy lap traffic. Gregson trying to run away and maintain that track position in front of him.
6: Soon to be lap cars are running side by side in front of the leader down the back straightaway heading to three. Noah Gregson's got the bottom of the racetrack. Top side is A.J. Allmendinger.
7: Blaney's got nowhere to go because that lap traffic continues to be double wide. Now it thins out. Gregson will get around Allmendinger. Blaney will cut to the inside of A.J. at the start-finish line. He'll put A.J. Allmendinger in the rearview mirror and return his quest to put Noah Gregson behind him as well.
6: That 1.5-second lead, though, is down to about five car lengths as they race the back straightaway. Chase Briscoe taking advantage, closing in. It's down to two car lengths in turn three.
5: Blaney still cannot get by the Noah Gregson car. Noah's got every right in the world to race him hard to stay on the tail end of the lead lap. Here comes Chase Briscoe to the inside of Blaney trying to take the race lead away.
6: Coming out of nowhere in the final laps of the opening stage, Chase Briscoe now on the back bumper of Ryan Blaney. Down the back straightaway and into turn number three.
7: Two laps to go in stage one. Battle for the lead has been resumed. Chase Briscoe turning up the wick on the back bumper of Ryan Blaney. Blaney cannot get around the soon-to-be lap car of Noah Gregson, and here comes Briscoe. He'll change lanes, dive for the inside of turn number one, side-by-side for the lead at lap 68.
6: They've spent the first nine laps of the stage throwing heavyweight uppercuts at each other. They may be back at it here again on the final laps of the stage. Blaney to the outside on Noah Gregson. Briscoe looking for daylight.
5: Briscoe is going to be pinned in behind the car of Gregson, who continues to race hard to the inside. Blaney goes to the outside. We begin the final lap of stage number one. Blaney with the race lead.
6: Ryan Blaney slides around the outside of Noah Gregson. Chase Briscoe slides to the inside of Noah Gregson. Let's see if he can reel in the leader once again. He's a car length back.
7: He's going to give it another shot off the corner, but he cannot get it done. Ryan Blaney gets a good launch off turn four, and he will come to the green and white checkered flag, and he will win stage one of the Cookout 400. Here's how they finished stage one, presented by Sunoco Race Fuel with zero carbon bioethanol. 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Ryan Blaney finishes stage one in first, Chase Briscoe in second, Joey Logano in third, Austin Cindric fourth, Josh Berry in fifth, Bubba Wallace came home in sixth, with Denny Hamlin in seventh, Christopher Bell in eighth, Chase Elliott ninth, and William Byron in tenth.
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5: Pit lane is open this time by. Here comes race leader Ryan Blaney. He is going to be followed in hot pursuit by the rest of the lead lap cars. We start our coverage with Jason Toy.
18: Joey Logano's going to hit the mark first. Ryan Preece also in. Austin Dillon in. Sandy's a little bit tight going into the corner to make adjustment for him. Sunoco Fuel also there from all those drivers on the entrance of pit road. Further up, William Byron is in. Alex Bowman is in. Christopher Bell. Four tires Sunoco Fuel. Folks.
8: Denny Hamlin's in. Four tires Sunoco Racing Fuel. Chase Briscoe is in. Car was just a little bit loose. Oh, a little slow on the left rear for Briscoe. Going to lose a little time. Ryan Blaney was in. His car just a little bit snug. The race off from pit road is a close one. It looks like Blaney and Briscoe go out side by side. Blaney's going to win the race off from pit road. Four tires Sunoco Fuel for everybody here. Lap number 74.
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23: Someone had a birthday.
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23: Pneumococcal vaccination is recommended for adults 50 or older. Says here, we're over 6 times more likely to be hospitalized with pneumococcal pneumonia than adults under 50.
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23: Same. Look what I found. Pfizer's Prevnar 20 is proven to help protect adults against pneumococcal pneumonia and invasive pneumococcal disease in just one dose, and millions have already gotten it.
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7: Ryan Blaney will opt to restart on the inside of Chase Briscoe. Row 2, Austin Cindric inside of Joey Logano. Denny Hamlin will restart on the inside of Row 3 against Bubba Wallace, and then you got Josh Berry that will restart to the inside of Christopher Bell. They're lined up double wide for the restart, halfway down the back straightaway. The green flag will come out as we begin lap 79, make that 80, and the field is coming to the Poet Restart Zone, presented by Poet. Poet is proud to be the official bioethanol partner of NASCAR, delivering high-octane bioethanol with zero carbon.
5: Race leader Ryan Blaney on the bottom side of the racetrack as they make their way into the aforementioned Poet Restart Zone. Green flag goes back in the air. Blaney waits till late in the zone to get back on the throttle, but he did not scare away Chase Briscoe. He's up to the task on the outside lane, still side by side.
6: Denny Hamlin jumps to the bottom. That'll be a challenge for the number three position. Has to back out of it as he runs out of real estate. Chase Briscoe around the outside. He'll take the lead down the back straightaway and into turn three.
7: Briscoe goes to the point. Josh Berry gets into Bubba Wallace. He'll drive him at the racetrack. They hang on to their race cars, but a little bumping and grinding going on. Coming off turn number four at the conclusion of lap 80. Leaders in turn two, led by Chase Briscoe.
6: Like that wasn't the only bumping and grinding. Further back in the field, they were three wide. Ty Gibbs got together with Carson Hocevar. Big plume of smoke coming up off that car. Everybody got away unscathed.
5: Everybody's in the rearview mirror of current race leader Chase Briscoe, just the way he wanted it. Blaney is right there in his tire tracks in second. Third is Austin Cindric. Dave, the battle is on for fourth.
6: Number four position up for grabs. That's where Joey Logano's got the outside lane. And down low, it's Denny Hamlin. Side-by-side battle. Advantage Logano by a fender into turn three.
7: With William Byron waiting to see which lane is going to open up, it's Logano getting the advantage off turn four. Denny Hamlin still to his left elbow. William Byron in the mix. Toss Ryan Preece in for good measure.
6: Yeah, Preece is there as well, and they're all watching that nose-to-nose battle go round and round this Richmond Raceway. Hamlin on the inside, Joey Logano on the outside, then William Byron, Ryan Preece, and a fast closing Bubba Wallace.
5: Yeah, Bubba Wallace on the rebound after getting moved up the racetrack just on the restart, courtesy of the right front bumper of Josh Berry. So Wallace settling the temper down just a bit, falling back in line.
6: Now it's Hamlin and Logano. They are the ones going round and round with no verdict. Hamlin's got the bottom of the racetrack. Joey letting it ride on the outside. Still wheel to wheel for fourth.
7: Off the corner they come, Logano and Hamlin, with Logano getting the better of the battle. They continue that side-by-side battle for the lead. Tonight is the Cookout 400 at Richmond Raceway, and it's our pleasure to bring into the booth Cookout spokesperson, ARCA Menard Series driver, Max Reeves. Max, welcome to the MRN broadcast booth. How are we doing tonight?
2: Good. I appreciate y'all having me come up here.
5: Absolutely. Now, your season's gone quite well in the ARCA Menard Series, whether it's the National Division or the East Series. Four wins across both of them. You've won at Berlin Raceway and Elko at the national level. You won at the Nashville Fairgrounds and Flat Rock most recently in the East Series. Give us an idea what types of things you've learned so far here early on in the season and the success that's helping you grow as a race car driver.
2: Yeah, I've learned, you know, you can lose a lot of races by just easy mistakes, little mistakes. So there's been a lot there just taking care of equipment. You know, we've got a really tight points battle right now. I think we're 1 point back. So going into Bristol, you know, it's all about coming with a fast car and just taking care of it all race just to be there at the end for the points.
5: The season, the East season finale at Bristol, you mentioned coming up September 17th for the ARCA Menard Series East. How much pressure do you feel being in the championship battle?
2: Yeah, I mean, it's not too much pressure, you know, just because we're so fast, and I'm not worried about all. I think we're going to show up to Bristol with the best car, so I just got to drive it, and if I do so, we'll be fine.
7: You obviously are in the Joe Gibbs Racing family. Have you gotten any advice from any JGR drivers?
2: Yeah, I've got advice from Ty Gibbs, you know, Brent Cruz. Brent Cruz is amazing on road courses, so he helped me out at Watkins Glen and Lime Rock. And, you know, all the JGR drivers help me out with whatever I need. They're always there for me.
5: Cookout, of course, the Cookout 400, your Cookout representative. What's your go-to when you go to Cookout?
2: I'm going to get a big double tray with everything on the burger, and then I'm going to get some okra and some fries with a Coca-Cola.
7: Well, you had me until you said okra. I'll take everything else. Why don't you go grab me one, too? Sans the okra. Who do you think is going to win this race tonight?
2: I'm hoping the 11 or the 54, or the 20 or the 19. Any of them, I don't care which one, you know.
7: Keep it in the family, right?
2: Yeah, if they can't win it, I hope it's just a Toyota comes home with it.
5: Smart man. That's absolutely drives from Joe Gibbs Racing in the Arkham Menard Series. Always a privilege to see you. Best of luck. I know you're racing Springfield, Illinois, the Illinois State Fair this coming weekend.
2: Yeah, we had a little bit of bad luck there last year, but hopefully we can win that one.
5: Go get him. That's Max Reeves. Cookout representative, Arkham Menard Series driver, and got a chance to win the Arkham Menard Series East Championship again September 17th at the Bristol Motor Speedway.
7: Back on the racetrack here tonight at Richmond, it continues to be Denny Hamlin and Joey Logano racing side-by-side for fourth. That's behind Chase Briscoe, Ryan Blaney, and Austin Cindric at lap 90.
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7: No changes in the top five while we were away. Chase Briscoe continues to lead, although he did open up his lead a tad in the last lap. Five car lengths, his advantage over Ryan Blaney. 137 laps remain in stage two. From Richmond Raceway, this is the Motor Racing Network, the voice of NASCAR.
10: Earned history. Chased glory. 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
5: Motor Racing Network is live at Richmond Raceway, the NASCAR Cup Series, and our premier partners, Busch Light, Coca-Cola, Freeway Insurance, and Xfinity, as we run the Cookout 400 under the lights here at Richmond. I'm Alex Hayden alongside Mike Bagley and championship-winning crew chief Todd Gordon. You've got Dave Moody out in the corners, Steve Post and Jason Toy on pit lane.
7: Watching the battle shaping up for the sixth position, William Byron is beginning to fall into the clutches of Josh Berry. Josh started third earlier tonight, and a good run so far tonight for the Wood Brothers. Dave, looks like Josh is on the attack headed to turn two.
6: At number 21, Ford has been right on the money for most of the night. He rotates well in the center of the turn, able to come off the corner on the bottom. He will drive underneath William Byron to take away position number six.
5: Josh Berry with the Wood Brothers had a fourth place finish a week ago at Iowa Speedway. Bouncing back yet another week here this week on a similar racetrack. He's a short track ace, and he's beginning to flex his muscle just a bit more.
6: Of course, Josh Berry learned a few weeks ago that he will not return to the Wood Brothers ride next year, auditioning for a job next season, and he's putting a couple of pretty good entries on his resume here the last couple of weeks.
7: Yeah, this no doubt is a good updated resume moment or two for Josh Berry. Jesse Love, who currently drives for Richard Childress Racing in the NASCAR O'Reilly Auto Parts Series, will take the reins of the Wood Brothers legendary number 21. Up front, Chase Briscoe had pulled away by five or six car lengths, Alex, but the battle for the lead begins to tighten.
5: Yeah, Ryan Blaney's run down Chase Briscoe, and they begin to pick up where they left off earlier in the race. They've been at it all night long. Chase Briscoe leading here at Richmond for the first time in his career. Briscoe, however, hasn't had a whole lot of success here at Richmond Raceway in nine cup starts, never finished in the top 10. Dave, they're on the backstretch.
6: He and Blaney are playing me and my shadow yet again here at Richmond. Ryan Blaney has reeled him in. Less than a car length now the lead for Briscoe.
7: Off the corner they come. Here comes Ryan Blaney. He'll come flying around the outside, trying to get the advantage on Chase Briscoe. Blaney will get a good run for the top of turn four. He'll try to maintain that outward lane momentum off turn two.
6: Tries to put a fender up alongside Chase Briscoe. Briscoe crowds him up, holds him off at least for the moment, but the faster car right here appears to belong to Ryan Blaney.
5: Ryan Blaney again to the inside. Briscoe has the back end of the car dance with him just a bit. Rolls out of the throttle just for a moment. That's all Ryan.